0: see the Titans in a couple of weeks at Olmsted Falls. Well, the discussion's over. The ball's at the 12-yard line. Kaufman got his say, maybe worth the 15 or 18 yards that he gave up. First and 10 for the Bengals as they operate just outside the 10. Iacampo is going to give it to Forte. Forte on a trap. Forte, or check that. That's JoJo Williams into the end zone. Touchdown. Williams caught the trap. Williams went straight ahead. 12-yard touchdown run for JoJo Williams.
1: And we talked about when they took over this ball at the 35-yard line, they needed to do something with this drive. They needed to do something to get some momentum in this game, to get something done. And they did, giving them credit. That penalty was only a small part of what they did there, Ed.
0: Well, that was a nice interior quick trap, and it opened up, and Williams was untouched to the end zone.
1: No good.
0: And the extra point is missed as Majors misses it wide left. So with 3:21 to go in the first half, St. Ignatius 22, Benedictine 6. We'll take a timeout, come back. It's a quick one here on the ACP Productions Radio Network.
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0: Back here at John Carroll University, 65-yard drive by the Benedictine Bengals, capped off. JoJo Williams, 12-yard touchdown run for Williams, his first varsity touchdown, Brian.
1: Yeah, I mean, that was a run right up the middle. Great blocking up the middle. He was pretty much untouched all the way into the end zone.
0: Extra point was no good. 22-6 is the score. 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Coming up at halftime, we're hoping to talk with Athletic Director John Carter of Benedictine. Lots of positives going on at Benedictine High School, Brian.
1: Oh, yeah, definitely. Enrollment's up. Definitely.
0: They've made some upgrades to the facilities. Football will officially join the new conference next year. All the other sports are already in that new conference. So we'll ask John about all of that stuff happening. Also, how folks can get information about testing dates, shadow dates, open houses, all of that. First time tonight we've seen Nate Majors kick off for Benedictine. Back deep for the Wildcats, it's usually Trey Haddad.
1: It's probably Cole.
0: Cole is back, but it's going to be fielded on the far side. Fielded there by
1: McMillan?
0: No, it is 16 for the Wildcats.
1: C.J. McLean
0: made that catch. McLean brought it ahead. First and 10 for the Wildcats.
1: Got another score update to get in here before we do this. Somewhat of a surprising score. Painesville Riverside 28, Strongsville 7 in the second quarter.
0: Wow. That is huge in the GCC. Strongsville, really outside of Mentor, probably the strength of that conference. Riverside, they gave Mentor kind of a little bit of a tangle. Not much of a overall fight, but certainly went the distance. First and 10 for the Wildcats. From the 27-yard line, there'll be a handoff right side. JT Hummer with the ball. Hummer still running. Hummer crossed the 40. Hummer is then somersaulted ahead to the 44-yard line.
1: Tackled there by Gabe Dolan, senior linebacker.
0: Dolan, 25 tackles coming in. He also has a couple of fumble recoveries. One of the leaders. That linebacking crew, Dolan, O'Connell, and Donnelly. First and 10 for the Wildcats from the 44. Micken in the pocket, under pressure, steps back, throws long, and it is incomplete. It was intended for Haddad on the far side at the 30-yard line. He twisted him around.
1: Yeah, he couldn't set his feet because Gabe Dolan, who we were just talking about, came in clean on a blitz and was in Jacob Micken's face when he threw that. He couldn't even set his feet. That was all arm, and he just kind of threw it sort of to a spot where Haddad would be.
0: Yeah, backing up was Haddad. 22-6 is the score here, under 3 minutes to go in the first half. St. Ignatius basically leading it 3 touchdowns to 1. Handoff, Hummer. Hummer moves the pile outside the 45 to the 48-yard line.
1: Yeah, it's going to be about 3rd and 6, 3rd and 7. And it's a big play for Benedictine's defense to try and get off the field.
0: And the one thing we have not seen so far, Brian, tonight, we have not seen a turnover tonight.
1: No. Mm-mm.
0: Third down, and we'll call it seven from the 47. We have a whistle, and we're going to send somebody off the field. It is Trey Haddad has to go off the field. Some kind of equipment issue. Lamoran will take his place on the near sideline as the lone wide receiver on the right side of the formation. Three wide receivers to the left. The center slot on the left side is the tight end, Charlie Blasco. Micken is the quarterback on third down and seven. Micken with a long count will take the ball in the pocket. Steps up. Now he's going to run. Micken's going to have a first down as he gets near the 40-yard line before he's ridden down there.
1: Yeah, Dontrell Wilson.
0: Yep. Dontrell Wilson is there. 41-yard line, officially the spot.
1: I think you said we saw Dontrell go off the field earlier. Was that?
0: Yep.
1: And it's good to see him back there. You never like to see these young guys get hurt.
0: Yeah, there have been a couple of guys defensively. Wilson's come off. Garrett's come off. We saw Hill leave due to what appears to be a major injury. First and 10 for the Wildcats from the 41 of the Bengals. Under 2 minutes to go, first half. Clock moving 1:50 to play. Four wide receivers in the formation. Micken, slant, off of Haddad, incomplete.
1: Broken up there, Antoine Smith.
0: Yeah, Smith was in Haddad's back pocket. That was good coverage.
1: Good defense coverage. Because if that pass is on target and Smith's a yard off, Trey Haddad's going to go for a touchdown. And now we've got to separate Haddad and Smith. There's a little trash talking going on, and the referee has to separate them. Now they shook hands.
0: No, they didn't. That was a poke by Haddad.
1: Yeah, Haddad's saying that he was grabbed early and interfered with. And we've got a little bit of talking back and forth that's going on now.
0: Well, this will be interesting to watch. Haddad is still hot. And Haddad's going to stay on the field. He's going to come near side. Him and Cole are going to be lined up on the right side of the formation. Wilson is going to come out, head coach.
1: He's telling his defensive back to calm down. What you don't want to do is celebrate too much when the other team still has the ball and you're looking at a Division I recruit across the line.
0: Now you got nose to nose. It's Haddad and Smith at the 40-yard line. This is going to be one-on-one on second down. They're going to flip it to Cole, left side on the end around reverse. Cole with the sprinting to the outside. Cole to the 35.
1: Nice tackle. Antoine Livingston, a senior defensive back, closed the angle, did not allow Cole to get truly to the sideline or cut back. That was a great open field tackle there by Livingston, and it stopped what looked to be, Ed, was going to be an easy first down. And it's now third down.
0: And there's still some extracurriculars going on between Smith and Haddad, Brian. One of them is going to find some laundry pretty soon.
1: Yeah, and we've got a timeout for Benedictine.
0: Come over and talk about it. Greeny Sports Cards, the largest producer of sports card trading shows in Northeast Ohio. They have 5 locations and growing. Their next show coming up at Great Northern Mall. It's on October 2nd and 3rd. You can see all of the Greeny shows at greenyshows.com. There was a penalty against St. Ignatius after the play, Brian.
1: Well, maybe that's what they're saying. It's some orange sportsmanlike trash talking things that are going on.
0: And that's going to move the ball back to the 49-yard line.
1: It's interesting that wasn't offsetting, so it had to be pretty blatant.
0: Yeah, the flag was way in the secondary, thrown by the back judge.
1: That has to be pretty blatant on just one side. And now the St. Ignatius coach is still out there barking at the referees, like, what is going on here in the last couple minutes?
0: Football season is here, and the team at Always Golf Club wants you to catch all your football at Always Golf Club. 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So now, it was a post-play foul.
1: What we've seen from our spotter is that Trey Haddad may have made it physical down the field. on that play, and that's what got the 15.
0: I don't see Haddad on the field right now.
1: He's not. He is not on the field.
0: Third down, and we'll call it 19. Mickens in the pocket throwing, and it's incomplete. His receiver was running deep downfield. Mickens thought he was going to cut the route off at the sticks. Incomplete, and now it's fourth down?
1: Yeah, it's fourth down. I can't believe with a minute 30 to go in the half and fourth and 18 that they would think about going for this.
0: They're going to bring the kicking
1: unit
0: on.
1: This has been a very unusual, discombobulated last 3 minutes for Ignatius overall, from the coaches to the execution on the field.
0: And Reese and Smith are back deep to receive the punt, Brian.
1: Yeah, I would make sure I kick it out of bounds.
0: These two speedsters, each of them with a return at some point in their career. That's a long time to get that kick away by Griffith. This one's going to hit at the 10 and kick out of bounds at the 8-yard line as Reese called for the fair catch, then let it bounce at the 11. It took a sideways hop and out of bounds at the 8, where the Bengals will start first and 10.
1: Great punt there by Roberts. He got, first of all, Benedictine did not have a kick rush on at all. So he had all day to set his feet.
0: And he took an extra step.
1: I mean, he made sure that he kicked that ball, angled it towards the sidelines, and then he got that punter's bounce that went out of bounds.
0: Wow, they're going to mark it at the 5-yard line.
1: Is it the 5 or the 5-yard? That ball looked like it went out at about the 8, Ed.
0: 8, that's what I thought, too.
1: It looked like it went out of bounds at the 8. I'm watching a replay, and that ball went out of bounds at the 8-yard line.
0: And they have marked it at the 5. First and 10 for the Bengals. Four wide receivers for Iacampo. Late in the first half, 1:23 to go. Iacampo in the pocket, looking. Now he'll step up. He'll throw near sideline, caught by Forte. Forte dances away from initial contact and is brought down at the 11-yard line.
1: Nice open field tackle there by C.J. McClain. And a nice dive and miss by, I think it was Foss, was about to make a hit, but he sailed over him so he wouldn't get a late hit.
0: On the quarterback there, Brian?
1: On the receiver.
0: So it's a pickup of 7 for Forte, who's not known for his receiving. 48 seconds to go. The Bengals in no hurry.
1: And Ignatius has 3 timeouts they're not using.
0: Iacampo flush to the right. Iacampo now throwing the sideline and incomplete. Took advantage of that new rule from about 10 years ago.
1: Yeah, I was going to say, there was nobody anywhere near that.
0: Yep, as long as he gets out of the pocket, much like the pros in college, and can get the ball past the line of scrimmage and out of bounds, there's no intentional grounding in high school. And that was a long discussion among the National High School Federation, that should you reward the offense, even though the defense made the great play defensively at this level.
1: Yeah.
0: And they decided on safety over the defensive yardage. And so now on third down and 4 from the 36, Iacampo, and we have coming in.
1: Well, Ignatius has taken a timeout. What I was going to say, Ed, is that on third and 4, if Ignatius stopped this play, they would definitely use a timeout and set up a punt block.
0: So the Wildcats lead it 22-6. Third down and 4 facing the Bengals from their own 12-yard line. They lost 3 yards on the spot on the change of possession.
1: Yeah, that was a little strange.
0: Greeny Sports Card is now live every Tuesday night at 7 p.m. on the Big Play Collectibles Network. 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
1: It's a big third down play here. Benedictine, you know, they've got to make sure that they don't get a turnover here, but if they get a first down, they can run out the first half. And Ignatius, like I said, if they get the stop, they'll use the second of their 3 timeouts and to set up a pump block.
0: So now third and 4 for the Bengals, outside their own 10-yard line, officially at the 11, they'll mark it. Iacampo is going to bring receivers to the near side. Looks like Caldwell resetting. Now they'll shift offensively with the tight end to the left and the tight end to the right on the wing. It'll be an inside handoff. Forte is going to get it. Forte dancing outside, has a first down. Forte tiptoes the sideline, out of bounds at the 25-yard line. Nice run by Caden Forte.
1: He got a great block. Got a great wall off block on the Ignatius safety there. I think it was Jimmy Myers. No, I'm sorry. It was Cohen Lucky, and he literally, that's what got him the first down, and now they can just, I would doubt they would still do much from their own 24-yard line.
0: 31 seconds to go in the half, down by 16.
1: Maybe a play to reset, something sort of a big play.
0: Iacampo in the pocket. Iacampo, decent coverage. Now he's going to throw it to the outside. It's caught. Caught on the outside. Is that Jackson with the catch?
1: Yeah, and he was on the far left side here in front of us down by the Benedictine bench, and he ran a deep crossing route, and it looked like the Wildcats were in man-to-man because he was being chased by a linebacker.
0: That's actually Michael Shropshire. He is a sophomore, Shropshire, who wasn't on the charts anywhere, Brian.
1: No, and, yeah, I mean, literally, he ran the length of the field over there and was being chased. You could tell it wasn't a zone because there was nobody sitting waiting for him.
0: 5'5", 125. Michael Shropshire. I don't know if I want to play wide receiver at any level, no. At 5'5", 125 on the varsity side.
1: But here we are. I mean, now they're in Ignatius territory. They've gone from their 5-yard line to the Ignatius 46 with 21 seconds to go.
0: Oh, they pick up another 10 yards. It's worth a couple of throws to the end zone, Brian.
1: Yeah, and it looks like they're out of timeouts.
0: They used their final timeout there because he did not get out of bounds. So this most likely is going to have to be to the sideline or get a first down. It'll be Reese in motion. Crosses the formation to the right side. Now it's a little razzle-dazzle. Coming to Caldwell. Caldwell going to throw it downfield. Got a wide open receiver, and it's intercepted. Picked off. Coming across is Jimmy Myers.
1: Myers made a great read on that reverse. He was the lone Wildcat player in the secondary that stayed home. Everybody else started chasing and moving. He was the only guy that stayed home, and he went from the middle of the field all the way to the far sideline to intercept that ball and still get his feet in bounds. That's a great play call for Benedictine. That's a great thing to try there.
0: Forte to Caldwell. Caldwell came back across as the wide receiver. He threw it downfield. He was looking for Reese, who kind of slow played it off the line, Brian, and then went downfield. Ball just hung up, and coming across, as you said, Jimmy Myers from the safety position makes the interception with 14 seconds to go, and the drive dies. And we'll see what the Wildcats do with 14 seconds remaining in a 22-6 lead just before halftime.
1: I wonder if they'll just heave it deep.
0: They're going to give a handoff right side. That is Ty McMillan, who will end the half on the run to the right for a couple of yards. And O'Connell makes the tackle to close out the half. So we have played 24 minutes here at John Carroll University. Wildcats got the first 22 points. Bengals answered with a touchdown late in the second quarter. It's 22-6 at halftime. St. Ignatius leading Benedictine. We'll take a timeout. Come back, more to go, including John Carter coming up here at halftime.
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0: Welcome into the Greeny Sports Card Halftime Report. Ed Doherty and Brian Hoffert with you. Patty Doherty is our spotter tonight from Don Shula Stadium on the campus of John Carroll University. St. Ignatius leading Benedictine 22-6 here in the first half. The Wildcats got on the board first, 8:25 to go in the first quarter. A 15-yard touchdown run from Jacob Micken capped off a 38-yard drive. Wildcats were up 7-0 at that point. Later in the first quarter, with 2:40 to go in the quarter, Billy Cole caught an 86-yard touchdown pass from Micken. Actually caught about a 12-yard pass and did the rest as he outran the Benedictine defense to the end zone, did Cole. Two plays, 89 yards, two-point conversion by Dane Donovan, 15-0 St. Ignatius, end of the first quarter. Wildcats would extend that lead to 22-0. Dane Donovan, a 5-yard touchdown run with 7:40 to go in the second quarter, had also capped off an 89-yard drive for the Wildcats. But Benedictine wasn't done. Bengals came back, got on the board here late in the second quarter. JoJo Williams, a 12-yard touchdown run, capping off a 65-yard drive. That made it 22-6 with 3:21 to go in the half, then scoreless the rest of the way. Benedictine did miss a field goal in the first quarter as it hit the upright, but that's where we stand at the break. 22-6, Benedictine trailing St. Ignatius. Wildcats basically three touchdowns. The Bengals have one on the evening. We'll take a timeout, come back, more to go on the Halftime Report, brought to you by Greeny Sports Cards. 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
0: 22-6, St. Ignatius leading Benedictine at Don Shula Stadium. Ed Doherty and Brian Hoffert with you. We are on the Greeny Sports Card halftime report. And, Brian, it started out, the Wildcats got a couple of touchdowns in the first quarter, got one to take the 22-0 lead in the second. Bengals have not been run off the field.
1: Right. No, they responded. I mean, right now, this game should be at least 22-9. And the Bengals were right there with a chance to really have two touchdowns on the board at this point.
0: Yeah, so a game where folks thought maybe the Bengals might be overmatched because of how the Wildcats have played recently. Not so much. They have gone toe-to-toe.
1: Well, they've run the ball. They ran the ball very well in the second quarter. They ran the ball very well against the Wildcats defense. They haven't thrown the ball a whole lot. They've had two big pass plays, the one to Reese in the first quarter that got him in field goal position, and then the one before halftime to here that started the science fiction that we watched of flags thrown all over, coaches on the field, players pointing fingers at each other. I mean, literally, they've had two big pass plays, but they're running the ball well. And Forte, he's running hard with the ball. And a lot of times he's one-on-one, one-on-two with no blocking, but he's running into guys.
0: Yeah, the Wildcats had one big play. They got a little slant pattern. Cole got free in the secondary and took it to the house for an 85 or 86-yard touchdown reception. But they had a short field on their opening drive, took advantage of it. They did have the one sustained drive of they went all the way down the field, 89 yards. Dane Donovan capped that one off.
1: Yeah.
0: But for the most part, it's been an entertaining ball game, 22-6. Maybe the scoreboard a little bit wider than we would have expected. If you're each coach, what are the halftime adjustments you're making here?
1: Well, if I'm Benedict and I'm telling them we've got to shore up defense a little bit, you know, Ignatius has been able to pretty much do what they wanted. That last drive ended because of a 15-yard penalty out of nowhere, and it turned 3rd-and-3 into 3rd-and-18. And again, you know, Benedictine, he's going to tell them, keep playing hard, guys. Let's get a turnover or two. Maybe a big special teams play. Someone makes a run back or whatever, and let's stay in this game. St. Ignatius, they need to get composure back. This is what we saw at the end of the first half here was very unlike that program, with a coach out on the field getting a couple flags thrown, their star Division I recruit getting a 15-yard penalty for jabbing at a defensive back downfield, which could have been ruled a whole lot worse. And literally, it's St. Ignatius, you're like, look, we could have four touchdowns on the board right now. We have three. Let's keep doing what we're doing in the second half. Let's try and wear this team down.
0: And so that's where we stay at 22-6. St. Ignatius leading Benedictine here at John Carroll. We'll take a timeout. More to come on the Greeny Sports Card Halftime Report, including this date in history, brought to you by the Greater Cleveland Sports Hall of Fame. 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
0: Welcome back to the Greeny Sports Card Halftime Report. 22-6, St. Ignatius leading Benedictine here. Wildcats 3-2, looking to go 4-2 in Division 1, Region 1. The Bengals playing out of Division 3, Region 9. And a win for the Bengals with a comeback tonight would really do those Bengals wonders when it comes to playoff seeding. Getting themselves a Division 1 win at Division 3 would push them to the top of that region. Coming up next week will be the game. We'll have you covered again back here at John Carroll University. It'll be St. Ed's and St. Ignatius as they renew their rivalry for the 66th time. St. Ed's has won 9 in a row. The Wildcats obviously winning tonight 22-6 over Benedictine. The Eagles will play tomorrow from a team out of Washington, D.C., St. John Collegiate. That game scheduled for 1 o'clock at First Federal Lakewood Stadium. So here tonight, it is 22-6. The Bengals trailing the Wildcats. St. Ignatius 22. Benedictine is at 6, so 3 touchdowns to 1 in the first half. Brian, other scores from around the region tonight that are kind of important to both clubs.
1: Yeah, and Region 1, Division 1, where St. Ignatius is at, Menor's up 35-7 on Cleveland Heights. Most of these scores are at least halftime, some are in the third quarter. In a big Division 2 game for Avon in Division 1, Berea Mid-Park, it's now 35-7 Avon over Berea Mid-Park. Hudson, in another game that's involving Division 1, Region 1, 35-0 over Solon. So they're taking out their frustrations from the loss to Nordonia on Solon tonight. Division 1, Canton McKinley, 21-0 over Green. This is my surprise of the night. Akron Hoban is now up 17-0 on Walsh Jesuit. I'm surprised by that. VASJ 34-0 over Akron St. Vincent St. Mary. Olmsted Falls is 42-0 over Amherst Steel.
0: Amherst's a pretty good team. They started out 4-0.
1: Yeah. Eastlake North trying to stay undefeated, 21-0 over Lutheran West.
0: How about that? If the Rangers go 6-0 with a win tonight, it will be the first time in the playoff history of the OHSAA that the Rangers got to 6-0 coming off a big win last week against Chardon.
1: Yep.
0: How about Sean Dodd having his team at 6-0, first time since 1972 the Rangers have been 6 or potentially 6-0.
1: And speaking of Chardon, they're in a 7-7 tie with Willoughby South right now.
0: That's a huge game.
1: Huge points game
0: in the
1: and for the
0: CBC.
1: Conference.
0: Yep.
1: Lake Catholic's up 21-7 over CVCA, Cuyahoga Valley Christian Academy.
0: Good to see the Cougars responding after last week's tough loss to Benedictine.
1: Yep. Massillon 14-0 over Football North.
0: It's a little tighter than I would have expected down at Paul Brown Tiger Stadium.
1: And then the last score that we have, Kirtland 24-0 over Chagrin Falls.
0: So we stand 22-6. St. Ignatius leading Benedictine. Couple of quick numbers for you. Caden Forte for Benedictine. Brian, 11 carries, 67 yards. JoJo Williams, 2 carries, 17 yards, and a touchdown. Aya Campo, 8 of 14 for 107 yards tonight.
1: Well, that's over 190 yards of offense in one half.
0: That's why they're in the ball game. That's why it doesn't feel as big a difference as the scoreboard shows. It's 3 touchdowns to 1, but in reality, the numbers really... the Bengals have been able to move up and down the field in the first half. for the Wildcats. JT Hummer, 5 carries, 38 yards. Dane Donovan, 5 carries, 39 yards. Billy Cole has 3 catches. He leads the way, 94 yards and a touchdown. Jacob Micken, 4 of 11 for 117 yards, but 86 of those coming on one play.
1: He has overthrown receivers repeatedly all night long. Ignatius has had receivers downfield overthrown. And if they can straighten that out in the second half, they'll have more big plays to go to. But they've been airing it out, and it's just been getting away from them.
0: And we'll take a timeout here from Don Shula Stadium. When we come back, if John Carter is available, we will see if we can track him down, talk all things Benedictine. If not, we will get right into this date in sports history brought to you by the Greater Cleveland Sports Hall of Fame. All coming up after this timeout. St. Ignatius 22, Benedictine 6. This is the ACP Productions Broadcasting Network.
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0: Welcome back to the Greeny Sports Card Halftime Report. Ed Doherty with you here from John Carroll University. And so with that, well, we will be joined by Chris Lober here from Benedictine High School coming on to join us as opposed to Coach Carter. And right now the Bengals are trailing the Wildcats 22-6. Chris, welcome aboard. Thanks for joining us here to talk all things Benedictine.
22: Sure thing. Good to see you. Thanks for having me on.
0: No problem. First, I want to thank everybody at Benedictine, right? We do these games around the area, and you guys make it easy on us. We come in here, we get a lot of information. We can talk about the players. We can talk about, the school itself and the hospitality as well here in the press box, being able to connect pretty easily to the station, having plenty of room. So first, thank you for allowing us to come in and do these games.
22: Sure thing. Yeah, it's our pleasure, and really the thanks goes to John Carroll, our partner. They do a tremendous job welcoming high school teams on Friday night to compete in this environment. 70 degrees, 2 Catholic schools, probably 2,500, 3,000 people here. I don't know how many are here. I'm doing a thumb in the air. But, really the thanks goes to them. And then our event staff and our athletic director, John Carter, along with our broadcast and media team and Brian Devers. One of our hallmarks at Benedictine is hospitality. So for the host, we're going to look to put on a good show.
0: Yeah, we enjoy coming to these games because you make it easy on us. If it's difficult, it's hard to want to come and cover the high schools. Yeah, we want to promote the kids, but if it's difficult to get in, it's difficult. Not here at Benedictine. You guys do a great job, so we appreciate that from a broadcaster perspective. So let's talk Benedictine High School first and foremost. I know that the lifeline of Catholic schools is making sure that individuals have the opportunity to come see the school, either through an opportunity to shadow for the day, a testing date coming in, open houses. All of that is so important to the Catholic school survival. All of those come up in the fall. Walk us through what Benedictine has planned coming up for prospective students.
22: Yeah, certainly. Well, one, grateful for the opportunity to come on here and say a couple words. Something huge for Benedictine. We're 100 years old this year. So what we keep saying is not many times do you meet an individual, an organization, a corporation, etc., that can say they're 100. So first and foremost, we're blessed to be doing what we've been doing for 100 years. This fall, our big things are shadow days, campus tours.

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2: Student can go and take the placement test. Therefore, you're killing two birds with one visit. We're all about efficiency, and most people seem to enjoy it.
3: Chris, one last thing. I know that Benedict is moving into a new athletic conference as well. Most of the programs are already there. Football will be there next year. Talk about the process to become part of the NCC and what it means to the school to be part of that conference.
2: Yeah, prior to my current position, I was the athletic director here for 4 years, so I know how grueling and difficult it is to be independent, especially in the sport of football where everyone else is in a conference and you're struggling to find the first three or first 5 weeks, and you're often on the road or playing out of town or even going out of state. So what we found is that the North Coast Conference is going to be extremely competitive, and we're playing a lot of these teams anyway. So we're grateful for their leadership to welcome us back and create opportunities for our guys to compete for even more championships.
3: All right, Chris, we appreciate you stopping
2: by. Yeah, thanks so much for having us. Yep. Best of luck, and thank you for what you guys do.
3: That's Chris Lober here from Benedictine. We're talking all things Benedictine High School, and we will get you set for second half action coming up right after, we'll keep it here as the teams are back on the field, and we're getting set for action. Benedictine and St. Ignatius. Ed Doherty alongside Brian Hoffer. 22-6, the Wildcats leading the Bengals. I do want to talk about this date in sports history brought to you by the Greater Cleveland Sports Hall of Fame. This past Wednesday, the Hall celebrated its 50th anniversary. It inducted four new members, including former Browns All-Pro defensive back Hanford Dixon, NFL Hall of Fame running back Larry Zonka, who went to Stowe High School, was inducted in. It was a fantastic ceremony down at Urban Community School right there at 47th and Lorraine in Ohio City, the Greater Cleveland Sports Hall of Fame. Now open, and you can take some tours. It's a fantastic facility. They had a great event. Over 500 local players in 30 different sports, including a couple of U.S. Olympic hockey team players were inducted this week as well. So it was a great time on Wednesday night for the Greater Cleveland Sports Hall of Fame. Brian, you and I were there on Wednesday night. It was a great time at the Sports Hall of Fame with the induction ceremonies. And ultimately, for them to induct the four new members into the Hall of Fame, great night was had by everybody.
4: Yep, it was an outstanding night. It was a sold-out attendance, which was a goal. You know, you want to have that.
3: So we are underway second half here as the Wildcats will get the ball first. It is picked up by C.J. McLean. McLean has running room. McLean is free and dragged down at the 45-yard line of the Bengals. He took that from his own 15 all the way to the Benedictine 45. What a great way for the Wildcats to start the second half.
4: Well, and they wanted to keep the ball away from Billy Cole and literally C.J. McLean, that didn't look like that's the first time in his life he's ever carried the ball.
3: And that might be like 1 and 1A when you want to, you know, in terms of kick returners.
4: I mean, he looked like he knew what to do when he picked up that ball on the bounce.
3: I do want to mention a couple of things. This date in sports history, we did not get a chance to talk about it. 1965, assumed to be 60-year-old Satchel Paige pitched for the Kansas City Athletics that day. Pitched three scoreless innings. He gave up one hit, struck out one. Page pitched for the Guardians or the Indians in 1948 and 49. He was 10-8 in those two seasons.
4: Oh, he's a big contributor to the 48 World Champs.
3: But he was assumed to be 60 years old at the time. Nobody is really sure how old he was.
4: Nobody still knows.
3: And then also on this date in 1962 at Comiskey Park, Sonny Liston beat Floyd Patterson. He knocked him out in the first round in a heavyweight championship fight. Fight was at Comiskey Park. We talked about that. 19,000 attendance. But what was more important was that it was closed-circuited to some 300 venues around the United States. The fight had significant cultural significance, and because it was the establishment of Patterson

0: versus really the outlaw in Sonny Liston. So it was kind of an important date. Brian, you never played on this date, but you were close. September 23rd, you played at Bay High School against Cathedral Latin as a junior.
1: Yeah, in the last Latin Ignatius game.
0: That's JT Hummer, the running back, to the left side on first down, and loses yardage, does Hummer, as he's taken down at the 49-yard line. He loses four.
1: Was that Gerald Miller maybe with that play? It's hard to, again, see the numbers, but definitely a big play in the backfield to start the second half for Benedictine.
0: And September 22nd, 1979, Brian, you played against John Marshall, or played at John Marshall against Rhodes, and that was a 40-0 win for you and the Wildcats.
1: Yeah.
0: About as close to today as we could get.
1: I remember both of those games because I did not play in the Rhodes game. I had hit my knee on a less than ideal football field than what they have now. And I hit an I-beam. We'll leave it at that.
0: Third down and long as the Wildcats pick up five on second down. Just underway third quarter, Wildcats 22, Bengals 6, here from John Carroll University. Micken's going to clap for the ball. He wants it. He's in the pocket. Micken looking, stepping up, throwing downfield. Has a receiver. It's Trey Haddad at the 15. Haddad to the goal line. Haddad's going to score. Oh, my goodness. He just accelerated, Brian, from the 15.
1: He lost the defender. Well, you know, that while it's a nice throw and a really nice run after catch, that goes back to the offensive line because literally Jacob Micken could look the entire field, both sideline to sideline, and literally waited, pumped, and then, okay, now you're open. I mean, he probably had 5 seconds to throw that ball, and that's why that happened. And then Haddad did the rest once he caught the ball at about the 10-yard line, 15-yard line.
0: Yeah, he turned the corner, and this is going to be for two. It's going to be Dane Donovan for two, and he scores. Dane Donovan with a two-point conversion, his second of the night, and that was a straight two-point conversion. It's 30-6, St. Ignatius leading it, Micken to Haddad. For 41 yards and a touchdown. We'll take a timeout. And, Brian, we'll get your thoughts right after the timeout. Hear from John Carroll. Benedictine, boy, they got some big hole to climb out of. Down 24. St. Ignatius 30, Benedictine 6, here on the ACP Productions Broadcasting Network.
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0: Officially a 44-yard touchdown pass. Micken to Haddad for Micken, his second touchdown pass of the night. Third overall touchdown. Two-point conversion by Dane Donovan. And it is 30-6, Wildcats quickly, 10:35 to go here in the third quarter.
1: And Ed, what I was going to say is it looked like Benedictine, while they had given up the long kickoff return into their own end, had a chance to get off the field there. It was like, what, third and nine, and they had a chance to get off, but they just could not get to the quarterback, and he found the receiver.
0: Three plays, 45 yards, 1 minute, 25 seconds. Micken to Haddad, 44-yard touchdown pass. 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That scoring drive was brought to you by Always Golf Club. For Haddad, that is his fourth receiving touchdown of the season. And for Micken, with two more passing touchdowns tonight, he has 13 on the campaign. End-over-end kick that's going to sail 5 yards deep, and the Bengals will start at their own 20-yard line, down 30-6 at this point.
1: No reason to let Tramell Reese give them any type of momentum back with a long kick return, so just kick it into the end zone, which Griffin Roberts has shown that he can do all season long to this point.
0: So
1: and again, this is huge set of downs here for Benedictine. If you want to stay in this game, you need to do something again like you did late in the first half.
0: Yeah, Forte, 11 carries, 67 yards. JoJo Williams, 2 carries, 17 yards and a touchdown. Iacampo in the first half, just over 50%. 8 of 14 for 107 yards. This will be Forte, left side, nothing doing. Got back to the line of scrimmage. It was taken down there by David Hughes coming from his defensive end position.
1: Yeah, Hughes, and he had some help there from Nick Chime and this defensive back, Mike Velotta, as well, one of the safeties that's rotating in.
0: David Hughes, 6'3", 248 senior. He's got offers from Dayton, Findlay, Wheeling, West Liberty, Gannon. So a lot of D2 teams looking at Hughes. Second down and 10. Iacampo rolling to his right, throwing on the run, and he misses Tramell Reese, who slipped coming out of his break.
1: Reese was wide open, but he slipped coming out of the break, and there was no Wildcat defender within 5 yards of him. It was a good throw, but unfortunately Reese had lost his footing on the route.
0: One more thought on David Hughes, Brian. He had an 81-yard interception return against Menor.
1: Yep.
0: It is the longest interception return for a non-touchdown in St. Ignatius history.
1: I wonder who keeps these stats.
0: Third down and 10 from the 20. Iacampo in the pocket, looking, throwing, screen, caught at the 20-yard line, but right into the wash, and there's about 6 white shirts to bury the
1: Chime
0: Dark Navy.
1: Was there.
0: Oh, my goodness.
1: Chime was there with a bunch of his buddies. It looks like Angelante might have been a part of that.
0: Not sure who caught it, but all of a sudden when he did, he just saw 4 Mack trucks coming in.
1: Yeah, that play was blown up. And now, Benner's got a... Benedictine needs to make sure, sorry about that, stumbling over those words, that Billy Cole doesn't run this back on him.
0: Yeah, Nate Majors is on the kick. Cole will sit inside his 40. Wildcats put no pressure on Majors. Cole is going to force to the sideline. That one goes out of bounds about the 39-yard line.
1: And that's a very effective punt. That's an effective punt from where they were on the field, you know, to put Ignatius at least on their side of midfield and have no return on it.
0: 9:14 to go, third quarter, 30-6. St. Ignatius leading Benedictine. We'll take a timeout. This is the ACP Productions Broadcasting Network.
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0: JT Hummer on first down, trips down in the backfield. He lost a couple. Dane Donovan's in quarterbacking for St. Ignatius. Donovan last year only played in 3 games due to an injury. But despite being limited, Brian, Donovan will keep it himself. He'll get a couple, get back the lost yardage, fall ahead to the 41-yard line. Donovan's had a couple of workouts this summer for football-wise. Columbia, Princeton, Harvard, Penn, Yale.
1: I notice a trend there.
0: The senior Dane Donovan. As we mentioned, he's also a catcher on the baseball team, captain for that club as well.
1: Pretty good friends with his dad, TJ, so...
0: Yes, his dad was part of that 93 triple overtime game against St. Ed's.
1: Yes, and a great pitcher.
0: This will be Mick into the outside, in and out of the hands. It looked like Haddad dropped that one at midfield.
1: He was trying to get his feet down, and he dropped the ball. Going back to TJ Donovan, drafted by Major League, spent some time with the White Sox and Padres organization. That's where Dane's baseball talent comes from.
0: Brad Gaynor, the head coach of the St. Ignatius Baseball Club.
1: And he has pointed out to me there are several Wildcat football players also playing baseball.
0: This will be Griffin Roberts with the punt. Reese will catch it at the 21 and go down immediately. Reese had it, thought about a return, nothing doing as C.J. McLean was the first one down there.
1: Yeah, nice punt coverage there. Interesting. He's trying to make a play, but he literally caught that punt with C.J. McLean right in his face.
0: 7:58 to go here in the third quarter. 30-6 is the score. Wildcats stretching it out here in the third quarter. They led it 22-6 at halftime. Then they got a Mick and a Haddad 44-yard touchdown pass, 2-point conversion from Dane Donovan. 30-6 is the score here with about 8 minutes to go in the third. Inside handoff, dancing in the hole is Forte. That's a hard 3 feet, Brian.
1: Yes, and driven back about 10 yards from where the contact started.
0: Wow.
1: We have a couple quick updates and scores here of interest. Maslin's up now 21-8 on Football North. We have now 42-7 Avon over Berea Mid Park, which is a game that impacts the Ignatius region.
0: I think the Avon Eagles have found their footing after a couple of losses to start the season. Forte again, right side, looking for the edge, and then he's just turned away and ripped down like a rag doll at the line of scrimmage.
1: The Ignatius defense has come out here in the second half with a mission. They know how well Forte ran on him in the first half. Ed, did you say 67 yards on 11 carries? I think.
0: Yep,
1: 11. It was six yards a carry.
0: And then JoJo Williams was averaging 8.5 yards a carry, and he had the touchdown when he went straight up the middle on the quick trap play. That was Joey Granzier that grabbed Forte there and just turned him around and threw him down. Third down and long for the Bengals. Clock moving 6:46. They trail by 24. They work from the right hash. Iacampo stomps his leg, gives it back to Forte. Right side, Conrad off the edge with the tackle at the line of scrimmage. Maybe a tackle for loss. Conrad just so quick off that edge.
1: He's a real D1 player. He's legit. He's a legit Division I college football player.
0: And I know, Brian, we talked about this during the Menor game, but it's not just some speed for him. 49 feet, 6.5 inches in the shot put.
1: He's a specimen. He is a physical football and track specimen.
0: That's a light
1: specimen.
0: Bowling ball.
1: Yes.
0: 12 pounds, and he threw it 50 feet. I can't roll it 50 feet.
1: I don't want to try.
0: Right. Punt is away. This will be Billy Cole fielding it at the 41 on the run. Cole to the 50. Cole into Benedictine territory at the 40, looking for a seam. Spins away from contact and is taken down at the 37-yard line.
1: Great field position on a nice return there.
0: And so Billy Cole brought that one back 23 yards, and the Wildcats will have it first and 10 from the 37-yard line. We'll take our quick final timeout here of the third quarter. 5:49 to go in the third quarter, 30-6, St. Ignatius over Benedict, and this is the ACP Productions Broadcasting Network.
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0: Back here at John Carroll University, Ed Doherty, Brian Hoffert, and Patty Doherty. Offset eye, Micken is going to give it to TJ McMillan.
1: McMillan
0: slashing through the middle. Picks up 12 yards to the 25-yard line. And the Wildcats right now look like they're wearing the Bengals out here in the third, Brian.
1: Yeah. On both sides of the ball.
0: Offset eye, going to go right back, same play. McMillan jumped to the left, cut to the right, and he's down to the 20-yard line, picks up four.
1: Maybe the 19 even. Ed, this game is just, I'm going to switch gears here. Akron Hoban's now up 23-0 on Walsh Jesuit. That is just shocking.
0: And Hoban had a slow start, got out of the block slow, 0-4 at one point, and lost to St. Ed's, and then eventually got a win. Now they're 1-4, and they're looking to knock off one of the top teams in Division II. That's McMillan again, straight ahead, close to a first down at the 15-yard line. While they unpile, I'll take 10 seconds quickly for stations to identify themselves. 30-6, the Wildcats leading the Benedictine Bengals right here on the ACP Productions Broadcasting Network.
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0: Third down and short. McMillan's going to have a first down and more. McMillan inside the 10. As he needed a yard, he got six, and he will be down to the 9-yard line.
1: Yeah, be first and goal. We've got an update. Chardon and Willoughby South are tied at 14 now.
0: South is undefeated at 5-0. North is undefeated at 5-0. Could you imagine that clash if they're both still undefeated in week 9?
1: I'm not even sure that's ever happened.
0: It has not happened.
1: That's a historic rivalry in Lake County.
0: High snap. Mickens grabs it, gives it to McMillan. McMillan caught on the knees, and then he finally fights his way to the end zone. Boy, it looked like a bear crawl drill, Brian.
1: Literally, I don't even know how that play happened because the snap was high. It was bobbled. He stumbled getting the handoff, got tripped at the 5-yard line, put his hand down, stumbled again, and landed in the end zone.
0: McMillan with a 9-yard touchdown run to make it 36-6, pending the extra point. And they will wind the clock as we have reached a 30-point deficit. We'll give you the updates on that. Griffin Roberts on to attempt the extra point with 4:13 to go in the third quarter.
1: Oh, and the officials are telling the scoreboard as a reminder.
0: Wind the clock as we have reached that 30-point threshold here in the second half. Snap is back. Donovan gets it down. Roberts is up. And true. And with 3:53 to go in the third quarter, it is now 37-6. And with St. Ignatius now being up 31 points here in the second half, we're going to get a continuous clock. The clock will only stop, Brian, when there is an official timeout for an injury, following a change of possession, a team calls a timeout, when we hit the end of the third quarter, and when a score occurs, the clock will start on the ready for play. After the 30-point differential has been reached, we'll keep going with that clock regardless. If it goes under 30 points, then we'll go back to regular timing rules here for the remainder of the game. 2026 is the 13th year that the OHSAA has used this 30-point running clock rule. Pennsylvania has a 35-point clock rule. So states have chosen to go a couple of different directions on it. But here in Ohio, they claim it prevents injuries, prevents the game from getting more out of hand, and the rule provides a sense of relief for the coaches who no longer really have to approach the opposing sidelines to ask for a running clock, as we saw last week with St. Ignatius and John Marshall in the second quarter.
1: Yeah, they asked for it in the second quarter. So as far as Division I, Region I goes, it looks like Menor's going to win. They're up at the top. They're 35-7 over Cleveland Heights. Hudson is now 38-0 over Solon. They're up there. Now, Berea Mid-Park is losing, and we'll see what St. Edward does tomorrow.
0: Against a tough team out of Washington, D.C. Roberts' end-over-end kick has sent it out of bounds, or out of the end zone, and the Bengals will take it at the 20-yard line.
1: And I would think at some point now we're going to start to see, you know, St. Ignatius is going to have some wholesale changes. You know, they're gonna move some guys in and out, and they have a lot of depth. I mean, but right now they've got a defensive end in there, 87, Nathan Hay, sophomore, who is known for getting the sack that ended the Pickerington North game. But he's also known as being a top baseball player in the program over at Ignatius.
0: Yeah, Nathan Hay, one official tackle, and that was it, Brian.
1: He's the Pickerington is huge. It ended that game.
0: So from the 20-yard line, Benedictine will come out first and 10. They'll shift power right side. Pistol formation with three wide receivers on the right side of the formation. They'll give it back to Forte. He cuts back left side. Finds a small seam, gets a yard, not much more. Gavin Foss is there. Also Nick Chime and a few others, including Angelante, to clean it up for the Wildcats.
1: Yeah, and we're starting to see a few backups in there, and I think we'll see even more pretty much most of the fourth quarter.
0: So defensive line-wise for the Wildcats, Alex Luck, a junior defensive lineman, is in there.
1: Looks like Josh Hansen is in there, senior defensive lineman.
0: Second and 8 for the Bengals from the 22. Play fake to Forte. They'll throw it to the outside. It's caught and going nowhere. Granzier's on the tackle for the Bengals. Kellen Whaley made the catch.
1: Whaley made the catch. Joey Granzier, nice tackle there, one-on-one. Read the play, had a chance to jump that route, but it was a good throw. It just was covered, and Granzier made the nice tackle.
0: Granzier came in officially with just 2 tackles on the season, Brian. He's had 3 solos tonight. Third down and long for the Bengals. Clock moving, 1:45 to go here in the third. 37-6, the Bengals in a deep hole. St. Ignatius with 2 touchdowns here in the third quarter to extend this out. Being chased, Isaiah Campo is going to throw to the outside. He misses his receiver, JoJo Williams, at the 26-yard line.
1: Yeah, Nick, and he had Nathan Hay chasing him and Gavin Foss chasing him, and then on the coverage was Nick Chime. But the pass rush is what forced him to get rid of that ball. We've got
0: Brandon Paul,
1: senior receiver, in the game to return this punt.
0: He does not have a punt return this year. It's been Trey Haddad and Billy Cole, although Brandon Paul has been on the kickoff coverage and does have one return that way. That's a snap way over the head of the punter as running it down will be Majors, and he finally gets it away, but he kicks it out of bounds about the 20-yard line.
1: He threw that.
0: Or threw it
1: incomplete. He threw the ball.
0: So it's an incomplete pass. It'll go back to the line of scrimmage. But I don't know if he got it to the line of scrimmage. Did he, Brian?
1: No. At this point, the refs might be
0: so
1: like,
0: that's intentional grounding.
1: You know what? Let's just put it at the 20. If I'm the refs right now, I'm like, let's be real about this, guys. Are we really going to walk this off half the distance or whatever?
0: So he did throw it out of bounds outside the pocket, allowed. It went out of bounds, but it did not get to the line of scrimmage. It went out near the 20-yard line. There's the flag. It'll be intentional grounding. And that intentional grounding,
1: is
0: if it's in the end zone, which would make it a safety.
1: Make it a safety. You're right, Ed.
0: And there's the intentional grounding, and it is a safety.
1: So that'll make it 39-6, and we'll still be running, and now they have to punt from the 20.
0: So a safety adds it on. For the Wildcats, that's their third safety in two games.
1: In two games, yes. All on the same thing, on snaps over the punter's head.
0: So the third quarter, as the Wildcats make it 39-6, trying to go back and see the last time that the Bengals had a running clock put on them. It was not last year. Their only losses, they lost 6-3 to Lake Catholic, they lost by 11 to VASJ, and they lost by 12 in the playoffs to Akron East. Benedictine came in top 10 in the News Herald top of the crop, but I don't think they're going to stay there after this loss to the Wildcats tonight. St. Ignatius with 17 points here in the quarter, and they opened up a 22-6 lead at halftime, has now turned into a 37. Oh, they have not put the 2 points on the board yet. It'll be 39-6 because of the safety. And the Bengals will have a free kick from the 20, I believe.
1: Yeah, it'll be from the 20-yard line. An update for people listening, Cleveland Guardians fans. The Guardians clinched at least a wild card spot this afternoon when Boston beat the Cubs 4-3. That locked Boston into the fifth spot in the wild card, so they will be going to New York. And the Guardians right now are fighting to win the division over the White Sox and be the 2 seed, or they will drop all the way to the 6th seed. Whoever does not win the Central will become the 6th seed. And right now it is the Guardians are tied with the Royals 3-3 in the second inning. The White Sox are up 3-1 in the top of the 4th over the Rockies.
0: And winning the division and moving to the 2 seed gets you an opening round bye.
1: Yeah, you don't have to go fight your way through that 3-game wild card series.
0: And they get that bye because the AL West is right now
1: under 500. Yeah.
0: And they would be the hosts as the 3 seed to whoever ends up as the 6.
1: Yes. Yep. As the division champ, they would be hosting either Texas or
0: Houston.
1: Houston will win that division, and they will host either the White Sox or the Guardians. And the other team, the White Sox or Guardians, will have a bye in the first round.
0: And then the other side of the bracket in the American League is all AL East.
1: Yes.
0: A free kick away. That is going to go out of bounds. No, it'll be fielded at the 30-yard line. And
1: they blew it dead when he caught the ball.
0: Must have caught it standing on the sideline. So it will be first and 10 for the Wildcats from the 30-yard line. I'm sure we'll see some backups in the ballgame now. 39-6, we're under a running clock here at John Carroll.
1: I'm wondering, Ed, if they haven't started the clock yet, but I'm wondering if the ruling there is different on kickoffs, because if you're a player who fields the ball with your foot on the line,
0: it's technically an out-of-bounds kick.
1: And that was a free. I don't know if it's different.
0: It is considered a free kick. You can't onside kick out of that. Not many teams do because of the fact you're doing it from the 20-yard line. This will be Dane Donovan running the football. Donovan, the backup quarterback, is in there. Donovan spins his way out near the 40-yard line to the 39. He gets 8 on first down for Donovan. Wilson on the tackle for Benedict.
1: That should be the end of the third quarter.
0: And it will run it down 10 seconds to go. We'll wrap it up here. Third quarter in the books. We've finished 3 here from John Carroll University down Shula Stadium. Wildcats have put the Bengals away here in the third. It's now 39-6, St. Ignatius leading Benedict, and this is the ACP Productions Broadcasting Network.
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0: Back here getting set to start the fourth quarter from John Carroll University. Ed Doherty, Brian Hoffert, Patty Doherty with you. From Don Shula Stadium, 39-6. The Wildcats' impressive third quarter has opened this one up. We'll be under a running clock here in the fourth quarter between the Wildcats and the Bengals. St. Ignatius will have the football.
1: And it looks like we've got an entire second and third team on the field for the Wildcat offense. And it'll be interesting to see if Benedictine plays some of their younger guys, their backups, in this quarter.
0: Donovan is still in at quarterback. Davila is still in at right tackle, the Northwestern recruit. Donovan will call for the ball. He'll give it. Deinhardt slicing ahead. Deinhardt out to the 45, has a first down. They'll move the chains. Deinhardt had a couple of carries in the first half.
1: And he is another junior making a lot of contributions to this team.
0: Yeah, Deinhardt, Hummer, and McMillan are all underclassmen.
1: As is Billy Cole and Micken.
0: Give it again. Deinhardt free in the secondary. Another 12-yard gain for Deinhardt as the turf monster got him there.
1: Right now the Bengals look defeated, Ed. It looks like it's pretty much over.
0: Yeah, they just look wore out.
1: Yeah.
0: And they can give the full effort, but I think the gas tank has hit zero for the Bengals tonight. First and 10. This will be Deinhardt again. Deinhardt bouncing outside. Deinhardt has running room to the 35-30 and down to the 28-yard line is Deinhardt before Eschke, the outside linebacker senior, makes the tackle.
1: Yeah, and he ran through two run blitz corners that came in on both ends, and he just ran through those tackles and then lowered his shoulder when he got towards the defensive back for Benedictine.
0: Clock moving 10:21 to play here in the fourth quarter. Dane Donovan directing traffic, got an offset power high. Deinhardt is the tailback. He dots that I formation. Deinhardt will get a carry left side this time. Into the line, left side, got a few out to the 25-yard line. Livingston on the tackle for Benedictine. Deinhardt picks up a couple.
1: Little extracurricular there downfield between one of the Wildcats receivers and a defensive back for Benedictine. Threw each other to the ground, no harm, no foul.
0: And Cruz,
1: keep that
0: Alley,
1: clock running.
0: The junior. Donovan going to clap for the ball. He'll take it. Here come the Benedictine Bengals selling out on the blitz. It'll be Deinhardt again, straight ahead, whipped down at the 17-yard line. Antoine Smith on the tackle for Benedictine. Yeah, Brian, if we want to talk, we talked history on this game. If you want to go back to the mid-80s and you brought that up, 1983, 22-20, it was a game-winning touchdown by Larry Wonky for Benedictine.
1: Yep.
0: The following year, Wonky got a game-winning touchdown pass with a minute to go on a fourth and goal play. And then in 1985, the Wildcats win it by 34-32. Those were some entertaining games in the mid-80s.
1: Those were crazy games. And the 34-32 game, Benedictine threw the ball in the end zone, and a defensive back may have gotten a fingertip on it, but the ball went off the shoulder pads and front numbers jersey numbers of Benedictine, or they would have won that game. That was, those were crazy 3 years in a row.
0: You go back, they, it is 18-15-1 all-time, the Wildcats lead it. The only tie came in 1950. These teams played a lot in the charity games in the 50s and 60s. Dinehart's going to get the carry again. Six straight for Dinehart as he's tripped up and falls down at the 11. In 1955, they met in a charity game. It was 47-6. Benedictine won that game. Most points scored in the charity game to that point. But then in 1964, 9 years later, the Wildcats responded. They got a 48-6 win in that game. Brian Dowling had six total touchdowns, four via the pass, two via the rush. Jim Grace had three touchdowns. And the Wildcats were trying to put a little extra on that victory. There's Dinehart caught in the backfield as Benedictine is selling out on the run. He loses five back to the 17-yard line. Yeah. My favorite about that game, the stories that I've heard, Brian, is it was 48-6 with about a minute and a half to go in that game, and the Wildcats had just scored, and they opted to go for an onside kick, and they recovered the kick.
1: Well, like
0: and then Brian Dowling raced down for a touchdown on the ensuing play that was called back due to holding, which would have given them a 55-6 win had he scored. Instead, it was called back. So now we're on for a field goal on fourth down. This is a 34-yard attempt by Roberts. He is up, and he is true. And Roberts knocks it through to make it 42-6. St. Ignatius here from John Carroll will take a timeout, come back as the Wildcats have put this one away with 7 minutes to go in the fourth quarter here from John Carroll on the ACP Productions Broadcasting Network.
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0: 42-6 on a 34-yard field goal by Griffin Roberts. He is now 4 of 6 on field goals this season, is Roberts. One more thought on the history, Brian. These teams first met 1929. St. Ignatius won that game 32-0 against what was known then as St. Benedict's High School. We heard Chris at halftime talking about how the Benedictine High School celebrating 100 years this year. An important milestone for the Bengal community.
1: Yeah, Chris Lorber bleeds Benedictine blue. He is a great, great ambassador to the school and asset to the staff at that school.
0: Von Powell, the nose guard for Benedictine, is being helped to the sideline. He has his shoe off, can't put any weight on his left ankle. This will be the Bengals receiving it at the 5-yard line, and Reese does not get free. He is taken down short
1: 86.
0: Of the 20-yard line.
1: That is
0: a same player that we had a couple of weeks ago in the Menard game, Brian, just unidentified player.
1: Might be
0: rostered.
1: A JV.
0: Yep, not rostered.
1: That was a hit. That was a big time hit there in the open field on a true playmaker for the Bengals.
0: So it is first and 10 for the Bengals from the 19-yard line as Reese gets just a 14-yard return. First and 10, Iacampo will send his tight end in motion. It'll be a draw play up the middle. No gain for the Bengals.
1: That's Dylan Baker with the... Dylan Baker, backup linebacker in the backfield there, and it looked like...
0: That was Forte on the run.
1: Yeah, Forte on the run, and they're just driving them backwards on every play. And then it looks like that was Josh Hansen that was back there with them.
0: Forte's come off the field. He's taken his helmet off. He's gone to the sideline. It looks like he's got a left hip issue. So now Iacampo going to roll to his right. Looking, slings it downfield, overthrew his receiver. It was almost intercepted. Almost picked off in the secondary.
1: Peyton Green, backup corner.
0: Yep, Peyton
1: second
0: Green.
1: Second team corner. Peyton Green dove for that ball. Made a good play on it.
0: Third down and 10 coming for the Bengals from their own 19-yard line. Not much to say. 42-6 as the Wildcats back-to-back wins this week and last week, dominant over John Marshall and the Bengals, getting ready for the St. Ed's game next week. Third down and 10. Slung to the outside, caught there by Williams. Williams at the 25, cuts inside as a first down, then back outside to the 33-yard line is JoJo Williams.
1: He's tackled there by Jimmy Myers at safety position.
0: First down for the Bengals. While they huddle up, we're going to take a quick 15-second timeout. 42-6, the Wildcats lead the Bengals here from John Carroll University on the ACP Productions Broadcasting Network.
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0: Flag was down after the play. They got the Wildcats for roughing the passer. So from the end of the play at the 33-yard line, Brian, when you march off 15 more, that puts the ball out near midfield with 4:15 to go in the game. Out to the 48-yard line are the Bengals, first and 10. They're going to start there, down 42-6 to the Wildcats. Offset eye for Iacampo. Gives it inside. JoJo Williams. Williams going to cut to the outside. Williams to the 20. Now back inside of the 15-yard line. Well, just short of the 15 at the 17-yard line. Taken down by Tyler McMillan. So at the 17-yard line, first down for the Bengals with 3:43 to go.
1: It's interesting. They only have one number 12 out there, and we're assuming that that's the same Tyler McMillan that was carrying the ball most of the third quarter.
0: Yes.
1: And
0: yeah, we don't have another 12 on the roster.
1: No. No, we don't.
0: And McMillan is listed only as a running back, so we're going to assume it's Tyler McMillan, but hard to tell, Brian, as we get to this point in a 42-6 game. High snap over the head, and the Bengals will fall on the ball at the 31-yard line. That was JoJo Williams finding it and covering it. It's a loss of 12 yards back to the 31-yard line for the Bengals with 2:52 and rolling here from John Carroll.
1: Not ideal for your drive.
0: Be back here next week, Brian. It's the game.
1: Yep.
0: You know, you talk about, you know, the big pole in the tent. That's the game that we build around every year for our broadcast schedule. St. Ed's and St. Ignatius. Wildcats are going to be 4-2 going into that game. St. Ed's will be either 5-1 or 4-2, depending on the outcome tomorrow. JoJo Williams straight ahead. Got a couple to the 28-yard line.
1: Tristan Rivera-Jones on that tackle for the Wildcats from a safety position.
0: 2:08 to go in the ball game. It is now third down and 19 from the 28. Iacampo with a call from the sideline. Bengals will huddle and take their time. 42-6 game. Both clubs just trying to run out some plays and not get anybody officially hurt here late in the ball game. Iacampo, high snap again. He'll catch this one, sling it to the outside. Caught on the far side.
1: Yeah, the first player there was Franco Remish, and he slid off that tackle, but then his buddy came along and made that play.
0: Lassinger.
1: Yeah, was out Cal there. Lassinger made the tackle.
0: Shropshire, the wide receiver, made the reception. 1:15 to go, fourth down here for the Bengals.
1: Approaching a minute to go in the game.
0: So the Bengals down 42-6. Looking to run this one out. 55 seconds to go. Iacampo eyes the defense with three wide receivers in the formation. Another high snap. This one's caught off the tip by JoJo Williams, who scampers ahead to the 24, well short of the first down. Peyton Green makes the tackle. 40 seconds to go in the game, 42-6. The teams will flip sides. We'll take our final timeout here from John Carroll University. St. Ignatius 42, Benedictine 6. 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
0: One play remains in the football game, 40 seconds to go, as St. Ignatius leads it 42-6. Ed Doherty, Brian Hoffer, Patty Doherty with you from John Carroll University. They'll wind the clock, and I don't know if the Wildcats would even have to snap the football.
1: They're winding it now, so they'll have to run it one time. And he should wait until there's less than 30 seconds to go to snap this, take the knee, and then go get in the
0: Donovan will go under center. Donovan will call for the ball. He'll kneel down.
1: And that's going to do it.
0: And that will wrap it up. That'll wrap up the play-by-play portion of tonight's broadcast here from John Carroll University in Don Shula Stadium. The final tonight, the St. Ignatius Wildcats 42, the Benedictine Bengals 6. With the win, the Wildcats improve to 4-2 on the campaign. They have now won two in a row for the second time this season. For the Benedictine Bengals, they drop to 4-2. They've lost two of their last three, losing to NDCL a couple of weeks ago here at John Carroll. We'll take a timeout, come back. The postgame show comes up right after this. Wildcats a winner tonight, 42-6 over the Benedict.
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0: Welcome back to the postgame report. Ed Doherty, Brian Huffert with you. Patty Doherty was our on-site spotter tonight. Final tonight from Don Shula Stadium on the campus of John Carroll University. The St. Ignatius Wildcats moved to 4-2 on the campaign. They get a 42-6 win over the Benedictine Bengals, who also fall to 4-2 on the season. Wildcats jumped out to a 22-0 lead with 7:40 to go in the second quarter. Jacob Micken had a 15-yard touchdown run, then an 86-yard touchdown pass to Billy Cole. Dane Donovan capped off an 89-yard drive with a 5-yard run of his own. 22-0. Benedictine responded late third quarter, or late second quarter. They got a 12-yard run from JoJo Williams. Point after was no good. 22-6 at halftime. Third quarter belonged to the Wildcats. Jacob Micken to Trey Haddad, 90 seconds into the quarter, made it 30-6 following the two-point conversion by Dane Donovan. Then McMillan had a 9-yard touchdown run, and the extra point made it 37-6. The running clock was in place with 4:13 to go in the third quarter. A safety ensued, 39-6. And then finally in the fourth quarter, the Wildcats got a 34-yard field goal from Griffin Roberts to round out the scoring. 42-6 was the final tonight, Brian. Benedictine was there in the first half. They were kind of a boxer taking some body blows, yep. But they were still standing. The third quarter, the Wildcats brought out a couple of big haymakers and knocked them out, really, in the third quarter.
1: They wore them down. You know, you could just tell the depth of the two teams. Benedictine wasn't doing a whole lot of substituting, and St. Ignatius was all night long running players on the field on both sides of the ball, literally running guys in and out of the game. And, you know, really didn't have to overcome a whole lot of adversity. Benedictine, they had the one big play to Reese in the first quarter that got him in field goal range. And then the nice drive late in the second quarter, which kind of came out of nowhere when you look at how the game actually played out. Benedictine, their offense tonight looked very much like NDCL, the NDCL game. They did a lot between the 20s, but really just couldn't close the deal most of the time.
0: Yeah, unlike the NDCL game, they didn't shoot themselves in the foot. They didn't have a lot of turnovers. Right, or pre-snap penalties. They just, unfortunately, couldn't really rip open that big hole in the Wildcat defense. They were kind of dinking and dunking and chipping at that defense, getting some yards, 67 yards in the first half by Caden Forte. But overall, the Wildcat defense really was the star tonight for the overall ball game and the 42-6 win. So we will take a timeout here from John Carroll University. Wildcats a winner tonight. They move to 4-2 and have some momentum going into next week's rivalry game against St. Ed's. 42-6 is the final as the Wildcats beat the Benedictine Bengals. This is the ACP Productions Broadcasting Network.
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0: 42-6 is the final. The St. Ignatius Wildcats pummel the Benedictine Bengals here at John Carroll University. Welcome into the postgame report as St. Ignatius had a dominant third quarter that took a 22-6 halftime lead and turned it into a 39-6 lead headed to the fourth quarter. Ed Doherty, Brian Hoffert with you. Brian, final thoughts on tonight's game before we get into the player of the game.
1: Well, we talked about it in the beginning. We said Benedictine's offense had scored one offensive touchdown in three games, and that's what they did tonight. They really couldn't stay on the field as long as they needed to keep up. They couldn't stop the Ignatius, really anything that they did. The Ignatius can run and throw the ball, and frankly, if they hadn't overthrown so many receivers downfield, it might have been over sooner. The Ignatius offense has clearly come back. They can do both things, but their defense was dominant tonight. Other than the one drive where Benedictine went down the field, literally the Ignatius defense literally shut them down.
0: Yeah, and so for Benedictine, they fall to 4-2 with a couple of tough games ahead of them. They have a game on the 2nd against Cardinal Mooney coming up next week. Then they get a bye, VASJ, St. Vincent, St. Mary to close out the season. For St. Ignatius, they get their meat grinder coming up here in week 7, 8, 9.
1: Oh, yeah, this is where it starts, yep.
0: Yeah, St. Ed's, Archbishop Moeller, and Cincinnati St. Xavier on the road. They'll play the Bombers at Balaban Field on 10-16, then close out at Wasmer Field on campus. They're going to play football north to close out the regular season. So time now for the player of the game, brought to you by the Greater Cleveland Sports Hall of Fame, celebrating greatness over 9 counties of Northeast Ohio. Brian, go ahead with the player of the game.
1: Well, I would say we've talked about this, and I would want to say the entire Ignatius defense, but led by James Conrad. He was everywhere. Benedictine had nothing that they could offer to offset what he was doing. No. He was in the backfield all night. He was chasing guys downfield, making tackles, looking like the true Division I recruit that he is. I mean, I would say you could go with any number of guys who made a ton of tackles, but you could tell tonight who the leader of that defense is, and it's Conrad.
0: Yeah, Conrad, the Buffalo commit, and the way he's been playing the last few weeks, I wonder if there'll be some Power 4 schools that come knocking as well as they get word of what he has done here in his senior season. He just looks like he is a man among boys. A couple of years ago when we saw him as a sophomore, he had that same physique.
1: Yeah.
0: Now it's a physique with a little bit of a swagger to him as well.
1: Yep.
0: And so James Conrad will earn the Greater Cleveland Sports Hall of Fame player of the game. 42-6 is the final as the Wildcats beat the Bengals. Brian, before we go to the break, other scores from around the region.
1: Yeah, of interest in the Division I, Region I, Menor beat Cleveland Heights 49-14, so they're near the top of that.
0: Although there won't be a whole lot of secondary points.
1: No, there's not going to be a whole lot
0: from
1: there.
0: From Heights at 1-4.
1: No. Avon put it on Berea Mid-Park. Last score we had was 49-14, and that was not yet quite a final, but clearly was a running clock late. Hudson rebounded from the loss in Ordonia. They beat Solon 38-3, so that would have been a running clock. And Hudson's going to, stay in that Division I, Region I. McKinley 35-0 over Green.
0: That is going to be an interesting team. Kent McKinley is a strong football team in Division I, Region I.
1: Yes, they're going to be heard from as well. I'm going to leave the surprise of the night for the end. VASJ 41-13 over Akron St. Vincent St. Mary. No real surprise there. Olmsted Falls 42-7 over Amherst Steel. Olmsted Falls, moving to 4-2 on the year. Eastlake North was up 28-0 over Lutheran West, which we talked about. That's the last score we had in the fourth quarter. This is a game that people would have wanted to see. Chardon and Willoughby South were tied at 28 in the fourth quarter.
0: Chardon lost the game last week to North 22-21.
1: Yeah.
0: On a with no time remaining, North scored a touchdown, then went for two and beat Chardon. So they got a little bit of a bad taste in their mouth for the Willoughby-Eastlake School District right now.
1: Right now. Lake Catholic 27-13 over Cuyahoga Valley Christian Academy.
0: That's good for the Cougars to bounce back.
1: Yep, and that's over a winning team, so that a winning record, they'll get some points. Massillon 31-8 over Football North, and Kirtland 45-3 over a 4-1 Chagrin Falls team. It's 45-3 final score.
0: Yeah, other than Perry, I don't know of anybody that has Kirtland's number, especially in Division Six. I don't know if there's anybody that's going to really contend with them. They've been in the state title game, Brian. We've talked about this 14 straight seasons they played for a title.
1: And I don't know if they're not going to get there this year. But this is the game that I just look at, and I'm like, how did this happen? Final score, Akron-Hoban 30, Walsh-Jesuit 0.
0: Wow.

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2: 2-6 is the final here for John Carroll University. St. Ignatius beats Benedictine. Both teams now 4-2 on the season. Wildcats led 22-6 at halftime, opened it up with a big third quarter, and finished it off with a 42-6 win. Next week, Brian, week 7, early October, we're back here at John Carroll for the final time this season. We've been here 4 times, which will be next week. And it is the game, Holy War 66. St. Ed's, St. Ignatius, Wildcats now 4-2. The Eagles currently 4-1. Tomorrow they play Washington, D.C., St. John's at Lakewood Stadium. Overall, St. Ed's leads the all-time series 33-32-1. They've won 9 in a row. But the 33-32-1, that's what you want out of a rivalry.
9: Oh, yeah. It's not a rivalry unless both teams win at some point. And this has been kind of cyclical over the last 30 years or so.
2: Yeah, kind of like, up and down.
9: Yeah, teams going on runs.
2: Last year was a 45-31 final, one of the highest scoring games ever in the series. St. Ignatius, you know, we saw it tonight. They've gotten off the mat. They were 5-29 over the last 3 years. Now 4-2. The demolition tonight, the demolition of Menor here at John Carroll as well. 60-0 last week in the game against John Marshall. St. Ed's, well, they've been in some dogfights, though, this year. They were in dogfights against Pick North, Kent McKinley, Wayne, Hoban, Maslin. They lost that game, but it was 23-21 was the final. So a little different for the Eagles this year is Tom Lombardo has not gotten up big on teams and been able to put them away. He's been 4 quarters of football so far this season.
9: Yeah, the one thing I've noticed in looking at St. Ed's is they don't have that, at least to this point halfway through the season, they don't have that blowout offense that's running up 40 points a game. They don't, not to this point yet.
2: No. And next week it's not going to be any easier against the St. Ignatius defense that we've seen a couple of times already this year. And they look just the attitude

0: and demeanor of the Wildcats is so different than what
1: we've seen. The body language is so different than the last couple years.
0: And so that game is going to be on our flagship station, WHK 1420, as well as the network next week will include WTAM 1100. So we're going to have everybody covered if you're listening on the AM side of the dial in Cleveland.
1: Yeah.
0: St. Ed's, St. Ignatius, right here from John Carroll next weekend, next Friday night, Holy War 66. So until then, and we're back here on campus at John Carroll, I have to thank our spotter tonight, Patty Doherty, again, with those jerseys tonight. I don't envy her job at all.
1: No, it was the Benedictine jerseys. It was brutal trying to see those numbers.
0: It's over my partner, Brian Hofford. I'm Ed Doherty. The final of the night from Don Shula Stadium. St. Ignatius 42, Benedictine 6. Until next week, back here at John Carroll and the St. Ed, St. Ignatius Holy War. Have a great weekend, everybody. This is the ACP Productions Broadcasting Network.
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5: Progress.
6: No proof of citizenship required. And the phones are only the beginning. In the past decade, the California state government has built a shadow welfare system for the undocumented that costs the state billions. They're giving away free food, cash, housing, health care, college tuition, even car insurance. No questions asked. We wanted to see exactly how this system worked, so we went to the welfare office here in Los Angeles. They told us that many state welfare programs do not require American citizenship, and some, like the Cash Assistance Program for Immigrants, which provides nearly $14,000 a year in cash, are for migrants only.
7: I don't care about legal or not being a citizen.
6: If you know where to look, the system isn't exactly a secret. The government is advertising it.
8: No social security number, no problem.
6: And Governor Newsom brags about it.
9: We only state in America providing universal health care regardless of pre-existing condition, ability to pay, and your immigration status. I know how offensive that is to people, and I get how controversial
6: this is. An outrage. California families are working long hours, depleting their savings, and taking out record amounts of debt to survive, while the government takes from their paycheck and hands out free everything to migrants who have no legal right to be here.
10: We're going to talk more about this bombshell expose in the third hour of the show, so stick around for that. Now, back to New York for a second. There is a New York cat adoption agency. It's called Bitty City Kitties, nonprofit in Rockaway Beach, specializes in neonative kittens and feral cat welfare. Okay? They have a policy that they've stated on social media. If you're a conservative, if you're a MAGA, don't even try to adopt one of our cats. Here's one of their posts. Those kitties are looking for homes with a tote bag collection, oat milk, an aggressively progressive group chat, a compost bin, NPR playing somewhere in the background, and someone who has rage donated to mutual aid at least once. If your politics involve racism, bigotry, dehumanizing immigrants, or cheering cruelty towards vulnerable people, please kindly F off, except it didn't say F. For those spouting about cats not knowing about politics, I actually asked the kittens if they'd be open to homes with cult members, and the overwhelming response was absolutely the blank not. Are you kidding me? I'm Larry Elder.
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1: 888-971-SAGE, 888-971-7243. I am Larry Elder. We are Salem News Channel. We're just getting warmed up. Former President Barack Obama made a number of statements, one of which is, quote, if you put women in charge of government, things would be better. Now, perhaps my memory is a little unclear, but didn't he run against a woman and defeat a woman? He also praised the Minneapolis anti-ICE protesters. And a DSA candidate, New York House, has been arrested for protesting Bibi Netanyahu. We're going to get to actor Wallace Shawn, who happened to be Jewish, saying, and I'm quoting him, the Israelis are worse than the Nazis, close quote. I'm not even sure that Hassan Piker said that. Now, back to the kittens adoption agency. Even PETA was upset with itty bitty city kitties, the nonprofit in Rockaway Beach that says, quote, MAGA, nope. Conservative, question mark, nope. I'm not political, nice loophole, still nope. So if you're MAGA, if you're conservative, if you say you're not political, as far as itty-bitty city kitties, you're just using subterfuge, not wanting to admit that you're MAGA, and you are not going to be able to adopt one of our cats. Quote, if your politics involve racism, bigotry, dehumanizing immigrants, or cheering on cruelty toward vulnerable people, please kindly F right off, close quote. PETA was not happy. Their co-founder said, and I'm quoting, homeless animals don't care which side of abortion you are on, or whether you believe in global warming, or support Palestine or Israel, or if you don't vote at all ever. We hope this policy, which is human-centric, is reconsidered and abolished, close quote. However, a spokesperson for Itty Bitty City Kitties said that in evaluating potential adoptive homes, we consider, quote, public conduct and demonstrated values, and that a history of celebrating cruelty makes for bad adoptive candidates. A history of celebrating harm or abuse, said Itty Bitty City Kitties, be it towards people or animals, is one of our biggest red flags in animal rescue. We stand by our mission, and we will never place a vulnerable animal with anyone ever who we feel is a danger to the welfare of the animal, close quote. In other words, we'll see you in court. Unreal. Wallace Shawn, the actor, remember that movie he was in, Princess Bride? I'm waiting! He had some interesting things to say about Israel. All of this and more, 888-971-SAGE. Don't leave town.
2: What happens when artificial intelligence follows our instructions just a little too well? That's the question at the heart of Carbon Zero, a new techno thriller from AI pioneer Craig W. Stanfill. Craig is also one of my book club sponsors, and his perspective comes from years of real experience developing artificial intelligence. I got my copy, I couldn't put it down. The story begins with what seems like an innocent request. A brilliant young AI researcher jokingly tells an experimental AI to stop global warming. Instead of treating it like a joke, the AI gets to work, and the consequences quickly spiral beyond anyone's control. The kind of novel that keeps you turning pages because the technology feels surprisingly real, making you wonder whether fiction is that far from reality. Carbon Zero is available now. Go to Amazon, search for Carbon Zero by Craig W. Stanfill. That's Carbon Zero by Craig Stanfill. Go get your copy today and start reading. Once again, that's Carbon Zero by Craig Stanfill. You will thank me because every day brings another AI headline that could have been ripped right from the pages of Carbon Zero.
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5: News this hour from Town Hall. I'm Keith Peters in Washington. The U.S. Supreme Court rejects a Trump-backed Missouri congressional map for the third time.
6: The decision puts an end to a long-running legal dispute as absentee voting is underway in the midterm elections. The decision leaves in place a Missouri Supreme Court ruling requiring the state to hold the November election using a map adopted in 2022. A new map passed last year was aimed at helping Republicans gain an additional U.S. House seat. It was used in the August primary, but Missouri's top court later ruled that it cannot take effect unless approved in a statewide referendum. I'm Lisa Dwyer.
5: U.S. Ambassador to Israel Mike Huckabee is pointing out the reasons Americans may be turning against Israel. Liz Warner reports.
7: Israeli Prime Minister Benjamin Netanyahu defended his country's actions at the U.N. General Assembly in Manhattan. Speaking with News Nation, Huckabee said social media disinformation and foreign propaganda could be reasons for America's rising dissatisfaction toward Israel. He also noted it could be what he called a lack of biblical literacy and hatred toward those who believe that, quote, there is a God and that he's made up the rules for life. Huckabee said these people just want to be mad at Israel and blame them for everything. In New York, I'm Liz Warner.
5: A new report on Charlie Kirk's assassination last year says his Turning Point USA organization insisted he speak outdoors, despite security concerns from officials at the university where he was killed. It also found that the university didn't properly assess dangers, including the possibility of a rooftop shooter. Those were among the key findings in a report released Friday by Utah Valley University. On Wall Street, the Dow up by 478 points. More on these stories at townhall.com.
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5: A proposed media mega merger remains in limbo.
10: A federal judge has delayed a ruling on Paramount's proposed settlement of an antitrust case that seeks to block its merger with Warner Brothers Discovery. The judge says she wants more information from the 12 state attorneys general who brought the antitrust action before deciding whether to approve the deal. The agreement would clear a major hurdle to the $111 billion Paramount Warner Brothers Discovery merger. Rich Thomason reporting.
5: Communities worldwide dedicated Friday to honoring Dolly Parton. The day falls on September 25th, a wink at her hit song 9 to 5. Parton, who died of cancer last month at the age of 80, left a legacy as a singer-songwriter, actress, philanthropist, and entrepreneur. News and analysis at townhall.com. From Washington, I'm Keith Peters. Two new additions to the zoo in Atlanta.
0: Chinese President Xi Jinping says two giant pandas from China will arrive at the zoo in the coming days. Their arrival will bolster a loan program that at one time lapsed as part of tensions between Beijing and Washington. China and the zoo had said in April that Ping Ping, a male, and Fu Shuang, a female, would go to the United States. Xi's announcement at the White House marked the first public confirmation of the timing. The National Zoo in Washington in the fall of 2024 accepted Bao Li and Qing Bao after Atlanta lost its four pandas. John Scott reporting.
5: A New Mexico jury has found Facebook liable for deceiving users about privacy protections on the social media platform. The verdict arrived Friday, and it's now up to the judge to determine how much the company would pay. More on these stories at townhall.com.
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2: News Items is a baseball man. News Items covers health, technology, politics, everything else. You don't do sports over there, John. Is that because you just swear it off or you get people angry by what you cover?
14: It's, you know, there's so much good sports coverage that News Items focuses on, you know, other news, basically. We're not a good source for sports.
2: I just focus in on Cleveland.
14: But I am a Red Sox fan.
2: Let's begin with politics, because you used to run decision desks or be a part of them. Would you explain what that is to people who are new to the business of calling elections on election night?
14: Yeah, all the networks have what they call decision desks, which is made up of people who run the decision desk, which I did when I was at Fox News, and statisticians and political scientists who look at all the data that comes in. And then basically what you're trying to decide is who can't win. It's not who can win so much as who is in a position where they can't possibly get to victory. And if that's the case, then you make the call for the winner. But really, it's about calling the loser.
2: You are working with real data as opposed to polls, though. You're dealing with numbers of votes cast in different precincts, and you are measurables against them. When you go in on decision desk night, have you made yourself acquainted with the polls, or do you try and keep that stuff out of your head?
14: Well, we used to set up what we called an R value, which was the expected Republican percentage. So in a closely fought race, the R value would be 50. And then as the data came in, it would correct the R value, you know, if it went up or down. But we would start with, you know, and the R value was based basically on polling data. There was so much information that came in. I mean, these samples that they do on Election Day, Fox and the AP, I think, interview 125,000 people, including 25,000 people who don't vote. I think the other networks last time interviewed 25,000 or 30,000. So there's a huge amount of data that comes in waves. The first wave is usually in by like 4 o'clock in the afternoon. Then the second wave comes in around 7. And then for the later states, you get more stuff around 10 or 11. So, you know, there's a massive amount of data. And, you know, 3/4 of the races are done, right? I mean, you know that Elizabeth Warren is going to win in Massachusetts. You know that Tom Cotton's going to win in Arkansas. So you can get rid of those things pretty quickly. And you end up focusing on, you know, 10, 15, 20 races that are, you know, within, say, 8 points. So
2: let's focus on that. And again, I go to News Items every day because there are so many polls. Some of them are nonsense. Some are very good. John sent me notes to focus in on the New York Times Siena poll from earlier this week, particularly in Maine. Susan Collins is up by 3 in that poll. In New Hampshire, Chris Pappas is ahead of John Sununu by 5. And this one, which I find my eyebrows going up, El Said ahead of Mike Rogers in Michigan by 5 points. You pointed out to me, though, the margin of error makes these pretty much toss-up races.
14: Yeah, I mean, the generally speaking, the Times Siena poll is a high-quality poll. Pew Research, high-quality poll. You know, Hart Research on the Democratic side, high-quality poll. So you can trust that they, you know, executed the polls properly, you know, within the normal procedures. And still, with that, they have an error margin of plus or minus 3 or plus or minus 4. It's incredibly hard to poll now because everybody has a mobile phone, and when somebody's calling you to take a, you know, to take get your opinion on something, it comes up as spam on your mobile phone. So it's much, much more difficult to, you know, get a poll done. And I think that moves the error margin as high as 5 points, right? So if you take, for instance, Mr. El Sayed, is that how you pronounce his name?
2: Yeah, it goes
14: up by five in Michigan, you say, wow, he's up by 5 in Michigan, or, you know, 50-45 or whatever it is. But that could be 45-50 the other way. That's within the margin of error. And the biggest problem people have, I think, with polling is the press, the political press, regardless of how close it is, continues to, in the first two paragraphs, says that El Sayed is ahead by 5 points. He's not ahead by 5 points. Numerically, he is, but statistically, he is not. It's a dead heat. And so Susan Collins is up by 3 in Maine. Yes, numerically, she is. Statistically, she's not.
2: Okay. So with that all in mind, What do you say to the GOP? We have AI doomers that we talk about most week, but what do you say to the GOP doomers who already feel like they're drowning in a blue wave? I've got my own reasons not to believe it, but what do you say to them? It looks bad, but Karl Rove noted today in the Wall Street Journal, might be bad, it might not be that bad. What's John Ellis think?
14: I think of what's happening now is very similar to what happened in 2022. There was a huge red wave building, and you could see it. You could see it in the polling. You know, you were saying, wow, this is going to be a wipeout for the Biden administration. And the wave crested with about 10 days out. And, MAGA voters didn't vote. That was a big part of the defeat. And B, the candidates that the Republicans had weren't as high quality as they might have been. The Republicans did capture control of the House, but they did not recapture control of the Senate. And to me, you know, all this talk about a blue wave, yes, you know, the war is unpopular, yes, inflation, yes, gas prices, et cetera. But it looks a lot to me like 2022. And given all of the, you know, excitement, I guess you would say, on the Democratic side and in the left-leaning press, this is going to be a blue wave, this is going to be a blue wave. It just seems eerily similar to a wave that's going to crest before the election. And the, I don't know what you call them, the Bush Republicans or the Haley Republicans are going to say, you know what, we're uncomfortable with Trump, but we don't want the Democrats to have control of the Senate. And so the Republicans, I think it's certain, will lose the House, but I'm not at all certain they'll lose the Senate.
2: Now, Karl Rove today in the Journal said the generic ballot is 50.4 to 41.8 in the Real Clear poll average. But he went on to say September 17th, Cook Political Report says it's only 2 points in the 7 swing states of 2024. Therefore, when we're talking about the big states, what matters is they remain. I just got back from Pennsylvania. It's very competitive. And therefore, I think it's cresting for the Democrats right now. That's my feel. I'm kind of glad to see them being euphoric right now because 5 weeks is a long time, John Ellis.
14: Yeah, very long time. And, you know, when you look back to 2022, I wrote a piece in 2022 that said there's a huge red wave coming. And I had to write a note of apology the day after the election. You know, waves can crest, and this one looks like it might.
2: Okay, let's talk about cresting drone swarms, because you closed my briefing today with a very alarming worry about drones en masse at en masse events? How real is the worry?
14: It's real. One of the sources we go to is called the Police Executive Research Council, which is sort of all, you know, sort of a overview of what's going on in the world of policing in the United States. And they issued a report recently about drones. And there were many, many disturbing parts of the report. But the most disturbing part was, and this is just in New York City alone, there were 23,000 illegal drone flights in and around New York City.
2: That's wild.
14: So if you think about, you know, one of those, two of those, eight of those drones having C4, dropping them into, let's say, Giants Stadium during a New York Giants football game, the possibility of a mass casualty event is very, very high. And there's literally no regulation, none. So you have 23,000 illegal drone flights, not in a year, but in a month. So doing the math, that's over 300,000 illegal drone flights. And just New York.
2: Did they put the burden on the Federal Aviation Administration? Who's got the burden to regulate?
14: Like, help us, right? FAA and, you know, the Defense Department, anybody is like, help.
2: Right? Maybe we'll put out some rules on the Hugh Hewitt Show. Maybe news items will put out some reports. John Ellis, follow him on X at Ellis Items. You can subscribe to News Items, first thing I read every morning. You can do it at Substack, News Items, Google Ellis and News Items. You'll get there and stay tuned to the Hugh Hewitt Show. Thank you, John. What happens when artificial intelligence follows our instructions just a little too well? That's the question at the heart of Carbon Zero, a new techno thriller from AI pioneer Craig W. Stanfill. Craig is also one of my book club sponsors, and his perspective comes from years of real experience developing artificial intelligence. I got my copy, I couldn't put it down. The story begins with what seems like an innocent request. A brilliant young AI researcher jokingly tells an experimental AI to stop global warming. 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That's Carbon Zero by Craig Stanfill. 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
2: Welcome back, America. I'm Hugh Hewitt. 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And I'm going to be asking him about Bibi Netanyahu, about Iran, Pezeshkian's visit to the United States. But first, Eli, good to have you. 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Because the New York Times just published the list of the top 100 television shows of the 21st century. 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
20: Every minute.
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2: 3, Mad Men.
20: Every minute, 10.
2: 4, Succession.
20: Maybe a 2, I watched a couple episodes.
2: Okay, 5, Fleabag.
20: None, 0.
2: Okay, you're with me on that. 6, Game of Thrones.
20: Yeah, I watched it until the last season, so I an 8.
2: An 8. 7, Veep.
20: Yeah, I think over time I watched it, so I'd probably say a 9 or a 10.
2: 8, 30 Rock.
20: Most of them, probably an 8 or a 9.
2: 9, Curb Your Enthusiasm.
20: Most of them, maybe a little less, 7 or 8.
2: And 10, Atlanta.
20: I mean, that's more like a 2. I think I've seen like 1 or 2 episodes.
2: You and I are remarkably similar. I do want to test you on number 52, though. Downton Abbey.
20: I like Downton Abbey. I still have to finish watching the series, but I remember liking it.
2: I'm a 10 on Downton Abbey.
20: I just didn't get time to finish.
2: All right, now to the series.
20: That's a good one.
2: Let's start with Bibi.
20: On that list,
2: yeah.
20: If I may, just really quickly, they put Key and Peele ahead of the Chappelle Show, and that is, like, as I tweeted, like ranking the Monkees ahead of the Beatles. Key and Peele got
2: the Monkees aren't better than
20: from
2: the Beatles.
20: Dave Chappelle.
2: The Monkees aren't better than Come on, I love that show. The Beatles didn't have a weekly show, Eli. You're the wrong age. All right, let's go to Bibi's speech. What did you make of it? Because while the room laughed, the world watched.
20: I thought it was a great speech. Yeah. It was defiant. I think he is well within his rights. Listen, if Zohran Mamdani wants to rile up his base by picking on Israel and picking on the Israeli prime minister, the elected Israeli prime minister, and he's going to attend the Pakistan Day parade but not attend the Israel Day parade, then I think Bibi is well within his rights, as he is running for re-election, to make Zohran an issue in Israel, which, by the way, I think that probably helped him a great deal. I mean, most American Jews are kind of horrified by Zohran Mamdani, with a very loud and, I think, minority exception of being what I would call the Aza Jews, who, you know, dislike and hate Israel. But, you know, so that part was very good. And I think his message, I love that line. He said, we didn't commit a genocide, we prevented a genocide. That's absolutely right. The Hamas is a genocidal organization. That day of October 7th, they intended, you know, they tried to kill or take hostage as many Jews as they could. Israel has been making sure that never happens again. They started the war. Israel's finishing has finished the war. And it's amazing to me that, you know, I was really surprised to see the Arab delegations walking out, especially in a moment now when Saudi Arabia is so vulnerable and needs Israel's intelligence and security assistance to deal with its new war with the Houthis again. So that is, you know, that was surprising to me. Of course, I'm not surprised to see some of the other usual suspects. And, you know, shame on Macron and the other European leaders who are just giving in to their kind of rabble in their own country.
2: Oh, Macron is a joke, and the poor man's a failure, and he'll say anything to be invited to the right places. And I'm glad the Pope refused to sit down with him, recalling the number of priests executed by the revolution and just saying, nah, I don't need to see you. So let's go over now to Pazeskian, who's on a PR blitz. He's sitting down with Margaret Brennan last night. It did not go well for him with Brett Baer last night. Brett held his feet to the fire over the massacre. I think the reason he's here and talking to the American press is he's desperate for a deal, Eli. That's my reading of this. He knows his economy is about to collapse. What's your reading of it?
20: I think that's been the case, by the way, since the spring. I think when, you know, if you're trying to go back and try to understand, like, who are these, you know, it was a little joke, but who are these imaginary moderates that Trump kept talking about that were so close to making a deal? It was Pazeskian. It was the foreign minister, were the people who actually had to deal with the actual Iranian economy, not the true believer fanatics. They're all fanatics, but it not the people in the IRGC who are perfectly happy to, you know, basically run the country from a bunker and let everybody suffer. So in that respect, yes, but that is nothing new, Hugh. Pazeskian's wanted a deal for 6 months now. And you know what? He's not going to get it because he doesn't run the country.
2: He doesn't matter. Because
20: he's largely kind of powerless.
2: So I wrote 2,000 words for the Washington Examiner this week, Eli, coming down to strike Iran before they strike us. They're going to hit us in October before the Israeli elections and before our elections in the hope of impacting them because they don't understand our elections. And to the extent I understand the Israeli elections, they don't understand that either. If I'm right about that, and our intel shows that, ought we to strike first, 1967 style?
20: I am for whatever it takes to topple the regime at this point, Hugh. I think we've been clear about that on the show. I think that that is correct. My only concern is that I just want to make sure that we have the interceptors in place to make sure that we can mitigate any of the damage that would be done. But I agree with you. Their economy is cratering at this point, and my hope is that the CIA and the Mossad are figuring out creative ways to strengthen, representatives of the Iranian people so there can be finally a democratic revolution.
2: Now, I'm taking you into a lane you don't normally talk about, politics, but a lot of the political advisors, senior in the Republican ranks, say a renewal of combat would hurt President Trump. I don't believe that. I don't think it ought to impact his decision-making anyway. But would a renewal of full-fledged combat hurt the president at the polls or be a non-factor?
20: I mean, can it get much worse for the president right now?
2: Good point.
20: If the president can make a credible case that he has finally dealt with the Iran file after what the former six presidents before him failed to deal with this problem, then I think that is a winning political issue. But I also think that the country is in no mood right now, and they're just kind of I think that the electorate at this point is sort of like basically thinks, I think they hate the Republicans and the party of Trump more than they hate the Democrats. That's my read on what the polling looks like at this point. And I think that they're responding to more like the kind of pocketbook issues that usually drive elections: the price of gasoline, the price of groceries. And I don't know that there's anything he can do one way or the other that's going to necessarily fix that. So he might as well make the case that, hey, I won a really important war. We're not going to be threatened by these maniacs anymore. And I do think at some point he's going to get credit, but he's probably not going to get credit in the midterms. I feel like that's kind of done and dust at this point, sadly, for the Republican Party.
2: I am much more of an optimist than you are, Eli, but I'm always glad to have your opinion. And your viewing habits are consistent with mine, so I approve of them. Thank you for joining me. Eli Lake can be read at Eli Lake on X at the Free Press. And don't miss an episode of Breaking History Podcast. Stay tuned, America.

0: With SRN News, I'm Keith Peters. In Washington, security deficiencies at a Utah university where Charlie Kirk was killed are being highlighted in a new report.
1: A new report released by Utah Valley University on Charlie Kirk's assassination last year says Kirk's Turning Point USA organization insisted that Kirk speak outdoors despite security concerns. The report also says the university did not conduct a formal security assessment or properly assess dangers, did not create a written event action plan, and deferred critical decision making to Turning Point USA. The external independent review says there was no clear coordination between Kirk's private security team and external law enforcement partners. I'm Lisa Dwyer.
0: A naturally occurring human peptide is showing promise in combating Alzheimer's and other neurodegenerative diseases. Wendy Swanson has more.
2: Researchers at UC San Diego School of Medicine discovered the small protein fragment called catastatin, or CST, which they believe could prevent many of the key processes that cause the loss of brain cells. That gradual loss is what can lead to symptoms like memory loss, confusion, and poor judgment, and in later stages, difficulty walking and talking. The study's authors said further research is needed to determine its safety, dosing, and effectiveness before considering it as a potential treatment. I'm Wendy Swanson.
0: President Donald Trump has confirmed he'll have two more meetings with China's Xi Jinping later this year. Xi wrapped up his state visit to the U.S. on Friday with a trip to the National Archives, where Trump showed him the Declaration of Independence, the Constitution, and the Bill of Rights. On Wall Street, the Dow up by 478 points, the Nasdaq rose 129, the S&P advanced 30.
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0: Welcome back, America. I'm Hugh Hewitt back in. Thanks to Kurt Schlichter for sitting in for me from Monday through Thursday. Matt Continetti of the Wall Street Journal and the American Enterprise Institute is here. Matt, superb column in the Journal today about Xi Jinping, and I quote, "He's a Marxist-Leninist Mao division." I'm glad you reminded people of that. Do you think a lot of Americans have forgotten what that means?
1: Probably, Hugh. Thanks for having me. You know, Xi Jinping is a child of communist revolution, the Cultural Revolution, where Mao Zedong, the totalitarian founder of the People's Republic of China, sent all the party elites into the rural hinterlands so that they could become more authentic, and complete devastation for China's society and culture. And that was the context of Xi Jinping, whose father was a communist official caught up in the Cultural Revolution. And you would think that that might have turned Xi against the system, but in fact, it made him more of an admirer of Chairman Mao, whose style of purges, if not kind of his, you know, psychotic back and forth that you associate with Mao, but the style of purges and the totalitarian rule, that's exactly what Xi has brought back to the People's Republic.
0: Mao also was responsible for sending hundreds of thousands of soldiers into direct combat with the United States and was indifferent to the casualties on his side, which were enormous. What do you think Xi was thinking about in the East Room last night, surrounded by tech billionaires and the glitz of the White House? It's not the Great Palace, right? It's not the Palace of the People or whatever they call that. It's not the Great Wall. It's a modest little building, but it does have its charms. Any idea what he might have been thinking about sitting there?
1: Well, I think, like most authoritarian leaders and a committed communist, Xi Jinping was probably saying that he was surrounded by capitalist decadent pigs and that America is a declining power, which is essentially how he greeted Trump when Trump visited China earlier this year. Xi Jinping mentioned the Thucydides trap, where a declining power confronts a rising power. And in his mind, it's China that's the rising power. Now, I happen to think his analysis is completely backward. But for Xi Jinping, who doesn't have a lot of independent sources of information and whose entire kind of identity is based on keeping control of the of China and keeping the party in power, I'd say he kind of soldiered on through that dinner thinking, you know, these guys, I'm going to beat them in the end.
0: So, Matt Continetti, I don't know if you listen to Aaron McLean's School of War podcast. Is that on your list of podcasts?
1: Sure.
0: Okay. Aaron had on today Alex Wong of Hanwha Shipbuilding. My son works for Hanwha, so I should disclose that, but I had nothing to do with the podcast. Alex told Aaron that in the world of shipbuilding, both commercial and military vessels around the world, China makes 6 out of 10 ships that are built every year, every month right now. The United States makes 0.1% of ships. What's that tell you about our relative strength?
1: Well, it tells you that the United States outsourced our industrial capacity in the last decade of the 20th century and the first decade of the 21st century to East Asia, but more specifically to China. And China has become the manufacturer for the world and an industrial powerhouse. And so it means that we need to claw back some of that industrial capacity, especially when it comes to our defense industrial base and all of the industries that feed into our capability and capacity to defend ourselves and to deter our enemies. So, yeah, that's a frightening statistic from Alex, who's a very bright guy. And it's clear that with the Chinese naval buildup that they have the advantage there. I would just add there are places where we have the advantage. One of them is artificial intelligence. And it's an advantage that I think China is trying to suppress by fomenting fear of AI and panic in the public over AI development and data center construction.
0: We also have an advantage in the underwater domain, and we may have an advantage in asymmetric weapon systems about which very few people know much. But the good news, Matt, is that they make 60%, we make 0.1%. 30% made by South Korea and Japan. So it sounds a lot worse than it is if our allies work with us and we're on double time. Do you think the the Congress, after the elections, will come back and pass a very robust defense bill, as was requested by the president, $1.5 trillion?
1: Oh, they have to, Hugh. I mean, if the Democrats have a good election and then go into the lame duck and say we're not going to pass any defense because we just want to wait until we're in charge, what an utter travesty. You know, I think when we look back, the failure of the Republicans to pass another reconciliation bill and to fully fund defense may have been one of the turning points in this campaign.
0: They can do that in the lame duck. I'll be right back with Matt Connetti. I'm going to talk television shows with him during the break, but you'll have to get that on the Big Weekend Pod. Stay tuned.
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0: New York City this week, the United Nations is hosting the 81st session of the UN General Assembly. World leaders, you can count on this, will be discussing the deal President Trump announced with Denmark and Greenland that will allow the U.S. to deploy military throughout virtually all of the nation of Greenland. President Trump posted, quote, "The United States will forever have the complete ability to do what is necessary in Greenland," end quote. This is a big win for the U.S. Greenland, which is a semi-autonomous region of Denmark, it's big for Denmark itself. As we watch the world order being reshaped so dramatically, the polar ice cap becomes a place of vulnerability and military strategy, particularly as we see the northern seas become more navigable for sea vessels. This is the work of serious statesmanship. So when the ink is cleared on this one, let's be thankful. President Trump is right on this one. This is a three-way win. Let's take it. I'm Albert Moeller.
1: 9137.
2: Welcome back, America. I'm Hugh Hewitt. We have just learned during the break that Matt Continetti is not going to make any culturally inappropriate references in the debates that he moderates in the next cycle among Republican candidates because he doesn't watch any TV that everyone else watches. I'm kind of shocked, Matt, very much shocked, but we'll go forward. What did you make of Pazeskian's interview with Brett last night?
3: First, I thought it was a fantastic interview by Brett, and it was fantastic because it exposed the Iranian president for what he is, a figurehead. Yep. He's not in charge at all. He's not in charge at all. And everything he said was a lie, except there was one thing that may, if it's true, and it could be true, was revealing, and that he was saying that they couldn't get any money from China as a result of the blockade. And that, to me, means the blockade is working. We are really putting pressure on the regime. If China is not giving them any money, that means that their main purchaser of oil has basically shut the door, and that can only cause chaos within the regime.
2: So, Matt, I wrote 2,000 words this week for the Examiner on urging the president and the people who advise him to go for the kill shot in October, because I think they're going to go for an election-influencing attack in October, and I want to go first. What do you make of my premise that they're going to go for it, and what do you make of my answer we ought to go first?
3: Hugh, I think we should have kept going on April 8th. I think historians might look at April 8th and President Trump's decision to halt the major combat operations against Iran as a hinge moment in 2026, because it essentially put us into this low-grade asymmetric warfare, kind of a frozen conflict in the Strait of Hormuz. Finally, we've settled on the correct policy of maximum economic pressure through the blockade and through the various efforts of the Treasury Department to separate the Iranians from the global financial system. But as long as that regime remains in place, they are going to continue to harass naval traffic through the Strait of Hormuz, use the Houthis to go after the Saudis in the Red Sea, and generally spread chaos and havoc throughout the region and the world. And so I believe we need to get serious about creating a plan for supporting the people of Iran to overthrow the Iranian regime.
2: So I believe some of the polls, those that say that the Iranian conflict is not popular because it's not popular with people who didn't want to start it, and it's not popular with people like you and me who want to end it decisively, but that if he moves to end it decisively, I think it will become far less unpopular and therefore help politically. I don't think he will act on the basis of politics, but do you agree with my assessment of what would follow politically if he did?
3: The collapse of the regime would, I think, relieve a lot of the political pressure on President Trump, because it means that the Strait of Hormuz would be open again, which means global oil prices would fall, which means eventually they'll fall at the pump as well. And Trump could say that, unlike all of his predecessors since 1979, he took the fight to the Islamic Republic of Iran and set the conditions for its demise while destroying their nuclear program. That's a tremendous achievement, and I think the public would react favorably to it. So anything he can do to approach that outcome, to get closer to that collapse, it would help him politically, but more importantly, it would help the security.

0: security of the United States.
1: Now, the program began today, Matt Continetti, with John Ellis, the founder and editor-in-chief of News Items, saying waves crest, and sometimes they crest way too early, and that happened in 2022. I think if there is a blue wave, it's cresting right now, and that Republican doomerism is well overplayed. Now, I'm often wrong, as every political pundit is, but what's your sense of it?
0: Oh, I have strong parallels between this election and the 2022 election. You know, that election we also had affordability, even though we didn't call it that at the time, was a major issue. We had had a troublesome foreign policy event. The war in Iran is nowhere as catastrophic as the retreat from Afghanistan, but it still hovers in the background of this election. And we still had a sense among the Beltway press and among the national media, oh, the opposition was going to run away with things. And so the same people who are now saying that the bottom has fallen out from under the Republicans, I can name names. I'm not going to on this program. They were saying that the bottom had fallen out from under Democrats in 2022.
1: I agree.
0: And what happened? The results were not quite what everyone was expecting. Now, Republicans still took the House in 2022, and if you ask me today, I think it's probably likely the Democrats are going to take the House in 2026, but the Democrats actually gained a seat in the Senate in 2022. And so when you look at the Senate, which now the media and the conventional wisdom has the Democrats running away with, I think it's very much still a toss-up, and one that Republicans could emerge pretty much where they are.
1: I agree, and I want to focus in on Michigan majority for a moment. Al-Sayed is supposedly ahead in the New York Times Siena poll, but as I look at the internals as they are available, Kamala Harris won 87% of the black vote in Michigan. In the August Washington Post Fox poll, Al-Sayed had 75% of the black vote. In the September poll by, I believe it's Washington Post, he had 67%. So he's going the wrong way with the black community. A, why is that? And B, doesn't that make it impossible for him to win if he's only got 3/4 or 2/3 of the black vote?
0: I don't think black voters like socialism. And El-Sayed can say he's a capitalist all he wants, but all of his positions line up very nicely with the Democratic Socialists of America. And I also think a lot of black voters say, why do you spend all your time talking about AIPAC and talking about Israel when we want to know what you're going to do about our communities, our public safety, our economic fortunes? And so this is a problem that faces all of the socialist candidates, is that they are based on a coalition of the pathetic, is what I called them in the Wall Street Journal, which are downwardly mobile white college graduates.
1: Well, there's white a Larry voters, Curley and Moe aspect of Tallarico, El-Sayed, and Troy Jackson. Which one is the worst of those three when it comes to being a candidate, Matt Continetti?
0: Well, El-Sayed, by far.
1: I agree. He's just maybe the most off-putting candidate, and certainly the most radical. Matt Continetti of the Wall Street Journal. Follow him on X at Continetti. See him on Special Report. Read him in the Wall Street Journal, and stay tuned to the Hugh Hewitt Show.
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0: America. I'm back from Pennsylvania. I was in Erie County, courtesy of Jefferson Educational Society, with my local affiliate, 1530 AM, the Talk Erie, Erie Talk, Talk of Erie. And I love Erie, Pennsylvania. I went to camp there a million years ago, and it's a fabulous city. Mr. Hagan is a fabulous, the kind of person every city needs is to love the city and restore the city. Steve Scully is a great ambassador for the city. The Jefferson Educational Society is a great civic function. Gannon College, I stopped by Gannon and said hello to their president. It's a fine place for your young son or daughter to go off to college. Very normal, very Catholic, very good. Erie is never really been down in the dumps, never been sky high, but it moves along. Got a lot of health care now. It's got a lot of course, Erie Insurance Company. It's a swing county. There are basically three counties, and the two that matter are Pinellas and Erie. And Pinellas being in Florida doesn't really swing. It just, it follows the winner. Like, Erie went Trump, Biden, Trump. And it got off the map when it went for Gore in 2000 and then Kerry in 2004. But other than that, it's been right since 1980. And it's, I think it's because it's very much like old school politics mix. 84% white and 14% black and the smattering of other. They're just a sort of quintessential American city. It was great to be there. But there was a lot to do, so I took my Relief Factor with me, and I'm back taking it right now because I'm in the Relief Factor studio. I want to remind you to take it every day. Icarian and curcumin, resveratrol and omega. There it is in my hand. Is that easy? When you take it like that, you know, in fact, it's going to make your weekend wonderful. Now, there's a nor'easter coming up the East Coast. Going to be hitting about Virginia Beach a little bit later tonight, early tomorrow morning. And may stay off the coast, which would be good. But all the way up from D.C. to Boston, it's supposed to be just an awful weekend. 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The minor aches and pains that come with sitting around, much less exercising, will be fewer and far between when you take Relief Factor. 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
6: News this hour from Town Hall. I'm Ron Taylor. New Jersey's Democratic Governor Miki Sherrill announcing the resignation of her own Lieutenant Governor Dale Caldwell after he was accused of inappropriate behavior with women, giving him an ultimatum to resign by the end of the day.
7: The investigation found that the Lieutenant Governor failed to uphold the responsibilities of his office, and he demonstrated a pattern of behavior that does not meet the standards of this administration. The report documents serious, repeated violations of state policy, including ethical lapses and a substantiated finding of sexual harassment. I gave the Lieutenant Governor until today to resign. He submitted his resignation to me this afternoon, which I accepted.
6: Caldwell has denied the charges. China's leader Xi Jinping says he'll see the president again this year as he wraps up his visit in Washington today.
8: Chinese President Xi Jinping wrapped up his state visit to Washington by announcing that he expects to meet with President Donald Trump two more times before the end of the year, doubling the number of face-to-face discussions this year between the leaders of the world's two largest economies. Two leaders worked this week to present a show of harmony.
9: President Xi and I both understand that we represent different systems, but the ties between our people endure.
8: While there were no major breakthroughs announced this week on issues such as trade or the safety of artificial intelligence, Xi has extended an invitation for Trump to attend the Asia-Pacific Economic Cooperation Summit in China in November.
6: Correspondent Lisa Dwyer. The Supreme Court allows states to resume using a controversial federal tool to check voter eligibility before the November elections. The emergency ruling lifts the lower court's restrictions for now on the Trump administration's revamped version of the program called Save. News and analysis at townhall.com.
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19: From the wild world of DC politics to America's culture clash, brace yourself for the reality check you've been waiting for. 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
20: Well, here's a reality check that people don't like to hear. Israel's the good guy. The United States is the good guy. Iran is the bad guy. Terrorists, bad. Freedom fighters, good. Welcome in. That's a view that might be heresy around these parts. We are, after all, in Southern California. Blue, blue, blue Los Angeles. Welcome in to a Friday episode of the Mike Gallagher Show in L.A. for our big Town Hall 2026 tomorrow. It's going to be a huge event. They got over 1,000 people coming to see Adam Carolla and Steve Hilton and Nick Shirley and Nick Sorter and Larry Elder and Larry O'Connor and Alex Marlowe and Jennifer Horn and, yes, Mike Gallagher. Can't wait to see you at the Ambassador Auditorium. There might be some tickets left. You may not be too late. You can go to the websites and figure out where and how to get there. I think it's, remind me, guys, drawing a blank here. New studio, too. This is a big time. We're living in high cotton today in the Salem News Channel Los Angeles Bureau. I believe it's AM, I don't know. Somebody will tell me at some point. AM 870, but I think it's 870 The Answer. I don't think they do AM. I think it's 870theanswer.com. For all your ticket details for the big town hall tomorrow at the Ambassador Auditorium in Pasadena. I can't wait to share with you. So far, Benjamin Netanyahu has not been arrested by New York City Mayor Zohran the Destroyer Mamdani. So far, so good. As last week, best we could tell, Bibi is not in the hooskow. So all the bluster and all of the promises and all the threats of arresting Benjamin Netanyahu as a war criminal by Zohran the Destroyer must have just been performative. You know what I mean? Because that's kind of how he rolls. And I'm not about performance art. I want to be real with you, and I get worried when I'm disagreeing with people like Greg Stube out of Florida. It's a Florida legislator who's so upset about these flock cameras, and we touched on this yesterday, and the way the show went, we started getting some other segments and guests, and you were calling in droves and texting and emailing, and I didn't have a real big chance to tackle it with you. So today is your chance. Republic of Florida Representative Greg Stube introduced legislation yesterday that would bar the federal government from operating or accessing or having flock safety cameras without a warrant. Going to need a search warrant, I guess, if a city wants to operate flock cameras in their community. He's calling it the Facilitating Liberty and Accountability for Flock Observations Act. Now, the letters for that sort of remind me of FAFO. And I'll clean that up and call it futz around and find out, although that's not literally what it means. Speaking of what things mean, have I got big X news from my X account? And I'll just tell you that getting a handle change, you know, like the name that you go by, your official name on X, getting that changed through X requires half of one of your kidneys, a blood deposit, and your left hand. I mean, it's crazy, the process you've got to go through, but I got it. The whole team thinks I'm crazy. I texted the team last night, I got it, I got it, I got the Twitter handle I wanted, I got the name I wanted on X. Nobody even responded. Well, Tracy said, yay. Okay, this is what excites you, dummy? You're excited that you're now, instead of at Gallagher Show, you're at Mike Gallagher. I wanted to be Mike Gallagher. I wanted to be me. I wanted to, like, everybody else has their own name. Why can't I? And there's a Mike Gallagher out there that wasn't being used. Well, I began the X journey. Wow, is that a process? And while I was on the plane yesterday, flying into LAX, bing, there was the notification. Congratulations, your new handle is in effect. You could go check it out. So now I'm officially Mike Gallagher on X. I'm not Gallagher Show, which is a little anachronistic, don't you? Anachronistic. It's a little anachronistic. It's a little old-fashioned Gallagher Show. I used to be Radio Talker Mike, and the Salem News Channel people freaked out at that. Can't have radio. You know, what's radio anymore? Radio? What is this radio that you speak of? Rick Locke here in Southern California, in Los Angeles, logged an objection and said, Radio Talker Mike, get rid of that. So now I'm at Mike Gallagher Show happily. I wanted to share with you that stupid little bit of news that nobody cares about except me. But I know you care about the flock cameras. The bill under, and we tried to get the Republican Florida congressman. Tracy was unable to get him so far, but we're going to keep working because I'd like to talk to him. The bill would also make local law enforcement grants from the Department of Justice contingent on agencies that adopt similar privacy regulations. In other words, he wants privacy in public places, which is what I stubbornly can't get beyond. You don't have any expectation of privacy in a public place. You get in your car, you go to the bank, you go to the store, you go somewhere, you are not private in a public place. And talk to any cop, any detective, any sergeant, any sheriff's deputy about how effective these flock cameras are in combating crime and evil and arresting the bad guys. We are in an AI era. We're in the AI age. Like it or not, it's here. And there's no reason that law enforcement shouldn't get to come to the party, in my view, and enjoy all the fruits and benefits of artificial intelligence as a crime-fighting tool to capture murderers and rapists and kidnappers and thieves. I get it in a way, but it's what's confusing to me is it seems really hard for us to get past the fact that we are already in the public domain. We are already exposed. Cameras are on every corner as it is. Flock cameras just take it to the AI level. Guy in West Virginia just sent a text on our text line. The use of flock cameras and similar systems don't fall under the Fourth Amendment. That's the right, of course, to search and seizure, as you don't have any expectation of privacy in public. Guy, that's what I've been saying all along. Anyone can film you in your car, on the street, walking, running, standing in any public space. That's why everyone uses their smartphone to film everything in public. That's the legal answer to this. So that may not be your answer. I want to find out here in the Relief Factor Studios. Our number is 800-655-MIKE, 800-655-6453. Welcome aboard. Welcome to Los Angeles. And welcome in to a Friday episode of the Mike Gallagher Show. Call or text. I'm not going to yell at you. I promise. I'm not going to fight with you. If you somehow think that Congressman Stubbe's legislation is a good idea to bar the authorities from being able to operate flock cameras in public without a judicial warrant, if you think that makes sense, I am all ears. Grab a line and join me and tell me what you think. We'll spend a few minutes on this today on our Friday episode of the Mike Gallagher Show. 800-655-MIKE, 800-655-6453. And yes, I am officially at Mike Gallagher. Welcome in.

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0: 22 past the hour. Welcome in. Flock cameras, flock cameras. Who's got the flock cameras? So Congressman Stuby, I am saying his name right, right? Almost feels like an SNL character. He's a good guy. I like the guy. I followed his legislation, and I hope he isn't. I hope we're not having a hard time getting him because he thinks I'm going to argue with him. I'm not going to argue with him. I'm just trying to understand why anybody thinks there's an expectation of privacy in a public place. A Pennsylvania text message. Mike, I totally agree with flock camera usage. I think it's beneficial. However, I don't agree with law enforcement using it for wrong purposes, like spying or stalking. Of course not. You're right. And they got to nab the people who do that. You can't abuse the privilege of having access to a flock camera. And if you do, you need to be prosecuted to the fullest extent of the law. No problem. Just like you should be prosecuted if you access somebody's driver's license data and you're a cop. Or you access somebody's personal information in some other unlawful way and you abuse it as a cop or as an authority. Throw the book at them. Amen. Go for it. But for crying out loud, to throw the baby out with the bathwater and pretend that we're in the Stone Age and we're not living in an AI era. Maybe the disconnect here is those of us who are sort of pro AI and those of us who are leery of artificial intelligence. Maybe it's coming down to, and I'm not trying to put you down if you're not, I get it. I mean, Eric Hansen just a month ago or 2 months ago, man, ChatGPT, it's wild. And I get it. It took me a long time, too. Do you know how much better AI is making our lives? I got this stupid medical diagnosis a couple weeks ago about a partial blockage I've got in my left anterior descending artery. I'm a little nervous about it. You know how knowledgeable I am about it now? You know why? Because I'm feeding everything into ChatGPT. I'm going to go into the cardiologist Tuesday armed with a lot of knowledge. Guess what? I wouldn't have had that knowledge were it not for artificial intelligence. It's a game changer. This is all game changing stuff. And to a cop, flock cameras are game changers. They are able. Have you seen the stories of the child rapists and the kidnappers and the monsters that they're catching due to the use of flock cameras? Michigan, look at this text. When flock cameras catch the sexually trafficked children, I'll be for them. They already are. Google it, Michigan. Look at the story in South Carolina about children who were sexually abused, raped, horribly treated, harmed, and they caught the bad guy. You know how they caught them? Using flock cameras. I wish I understood the objection. Let's try. Let's get some calls together here. We've got a little bit of a challenge right now with our callers. So, Eric, you walk me through 800-655-MIKE. Let's check out Greg and talk to him for just a moment. Hey, Greg, welcome to Los Angeles. How are you, sir?
1: Doing fine. And congratulations on the handle change. I think that's a big thing.
0: I feel so souped that I'm so excited about it, but are you on X?
1: No, I'm old enough. I don't do a lot of that stuff. My kids call me Facebookless Dad.
0: I got you. Facebookless Dad. Well, I should be X-less Mike, but now I'm at Mike Gallagher's show, so I'm thrilled. So thank you for the kind words. What's your take, Greg, on this whole flock camera stuff?
1: I think my take on that and the AI situation is it's all in the hands of the programmer. You've got to know who you've got writing the code. I would rather have an American writing the code than a godless communist Chinese writing the code. Flock, use it when it's needed. I mean, Amber Alerts, I've seen YouTube. Amber Alerts last 2 minutes, 3 minutes. They're catching the guy with a two-year-old in the back of his car. So it's going to be here. It's going to be used. Screen your programmers. Find out who's writing the system, who's inputting what it's going to do, how it's going to do it. Because if you can know who's doing that, you'll have control over those situations.
0: Amen. Well put, sir. Thank you very much. I love it. I love your assessment. But look, if you disagree, put you to the top of the line. Don't worry. That's what we do. We're also going to talk to one of our friends over at Americans for Prosperity, and we're going to break down Netanyahu's fiery speech to the UN. Welcome in to a Friday episode of the Mike Gallagher Show. 800-655-MIKE if you'd like to weigh in. 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

0: I got no
1: faith. What do you want me to do?
0: I'm nearly drowning in the pouring rain. Hitching a ride.
1: 26 minutes before the hour. Welcome in. It is a Friday, September 25th. We're having some fun today here in Southern California. Honest to goodness, it's one of these, and they've got such a great team here, and we've just got so many computer stuff, things happening at one time, and we are just doing our best. I am calm. Look, it's the new me. When you find out you have a heart blockage, you stay calm. When all hell is breaking loose all around you and nothing works and you don't have a computer in front of you and you're used to a computer, you just stay calm. Because I don't want to slump over. Do you know I was a little bit late getting show prep ready today? And the team thought I was dead in the hotel room. You know, because it's 3 hours earlier out here. I slept in a little bit. And it's funny how at the end of the day, it's just a computer, okay? If so what, I don't know what my live reads are, what my callers, who my callers are, where to go, what to do. It does okay, because if I had a heart attack, that'd be a little more serious. Eric could tell me who the calls are. It's like Frasier Crane. Remember Frasier? And he would talk to Roz, and Roz would say, okay, Dr. Crane, Hal is on line 3. And then Dr. Crane would say, hello, Hal. I'm listening. We're going to have to do that until we figure all this stuff out, because I got nothing. I mean, I am right now flying the space shuttle, and I can't even see out the window. I mean, I got nothing. Nothing. And I can't wait to the meeting after the show when Eric and I talk about maybe having this stuff ready before the show starts. But that's okay. Again, calm. Calm. I'm calm. I'm cool. I'm collected. So, Eric, you're going to have to enter the conversation here, because we're going to need to talk to you. No. You're not going to get away with that. You're going to have to speak to me here, because I really am flying blind. I think we've got the AFP guy coming up in a few minutes, but I can't even swear to that. I believe we do, and maybe Tracy can give me a text on that particular bit of information. Eric, we're a little behind the eight ball today, wouldn't you say? I came in here, Eric.
2: We have some interesting things happening, yes.
1: Okay.
2: But, you know, this is live radio. Live broadcasting.
1: No. We're not. There's no radio anymore.
2: Right,
1: what do you mean?
2: There's,
1: what's radio? Radio. No. We're broadcast. We're everything. We're wherever you are. We're radio. We're TV. We're streaming. And I'm at Mike Gallagher. By the way, why didn't you get excited about me getting the Mike Gallagher handle?
2: Well, I'm barely on X. I still call it Twitter. So, I mean, but I'm excited. But you know, like on the inside, I just dropped my headphones.
1: But you're the one that caught up to ChatGPT a while ago.
2: I know. I caught up to ChatGPT, and I like it. I did something very unusual, actually, with ChatGPT a few weeks ago, which I don't recommend to anyone, which I can share if you want. It was a little scary.
1: Well, we may have to both tell childhood stories until
2: we've got calls here. We're going to get that all fit. The calls are here. Everyone's
1: all
2: ready to go. We can take John. We have Renee. We have Brian. We have Darren. Lots of people want to talk
1: about. All right.
2: About.
1: So you're going to. So why don't you tell? So Roz, where are they? You got to tell me where they are,
2: sure,
1: what line number they are, and then you'll say, now do this just the way Frasier Crane did it. Okay.
2: I'll do my best.
1: Let's do this. All right. You're going to say, Dr. Mike. Line one is whoever from wherever, and then I'll take over from there. Then you're going to have to know when I'm going to say goodbye to that person, so
2: yep.
1: You're going to have to step in.
2: Okay.
1: Does that make sense?
2: Yes, it does.
1: All right, very good. Go.
2: All right, let's start with Roz,
1: what do we have, Roz?
2: Let's start with line one. We have Renee in Pittsburgh, Pennsylvania.
1: Thank you, Roz. Renee in Pittsburgh, Pennsylvania. It's Dr. Mike. I'm listening.
3: Hi, thanks for taking my call.
1: My pleasure.
3: I've lived in the Democratic city, this city's been run Democrat for 96 years. And if I learned anything, no matter how good an idea and how great something sounds, they find a way to use it for nefarious reasons. And I think that's what this technology would do with this you know, with people being able to access this,
1: government. No, I get it. I get, and there have been examples of that happening already. There have been cops that are chasing down an ex-wife and, you know, stalking them and using the technology. But, Renee, couldn't they use that technology now? Couldn't they use, they all have access to closed-circuit surveillance cameras. There's a camera, I guarantee you, on every corner in Pittsburgh.
3: Yeah, but, you know, if they could, they would. So there might be, you know, something AI gives them that these technologies don't. It goes further. And I'm all for AI.
1: Yeah.
3: Don't get me wrong. I want a plant here. A lot of Pittsburghers are against it, but I think it would bring revenue to our city and you know, help the tax base. But, you know, I just don't think that being able to just access all that would be... wouldn't be used for nefarious reasons.
1: Got it. I appreciate it. Thanks very much, Renee. 21 minutes before the hour. One open line, 800-655-MIKE. Roz, who's next?
2: So we've got John. He's in Opelika, Alabama, and he is in favor of flock cameras.
1: Gotcha. John in Opelika, Alabama. I'm Dr. Mike, and I'm listening.
4: Yeah, it's actually Auburn, Alabama, but that's okay, Mike. Appreciate the call.
1: Sorry about that.
4: Hey, I'm all for it. I think you're exactly right. You know, there's going to be bad actors regardless of how good or great the technology is. But, you know, if you're a good guy and you're going about your daily business and you're doing, you know, you're not doing anything wrong, then who cares if somebody knows I'm at the grocery store, or I'm at the hardware store or whatever. I mean, you know, but if it can catch bad guys, then I'm all for it. I think it's a great tool for the law enforcement to have.
1: I agree with you totally. Appreciate it, sir. And, you know, and thanks. And I do want to talk about bad faith. Yes, sir. Nice job, Roz. Yes, sir.
2: He's gone.
1: Yes, sir. Oh, now he's gone. Okay, Roz. Boy, you're having a day, Roz. You are having a day. Golly, you got the Diet Coke in here, though. We got that go. We got that box checked. Sorry, sir. We had a little bit of a lack of communication there between Dr. Mike and Roz. At least the text line's working. It's blowing up. Florida. Okay, Mike, what do you see as the downside to them needing to get a warrant? You're going to tell me that every time you operate a surveillance camera with using the flock technology, you're going to have to go to a judge and get a search warrant? Why don't they do that now? My theory is, and I don't mean to go pick on the great lady from Pittsburgh, people are so agitated at life. People are just looking for something to get agitated about. And politicians who never want to miss a headline are feeding into the hysteria over AI, over flock cameras, data centers. Data centers, another good battle. Nobody cares about a massive Walmart going up next door, but boy, a data center, that's where we draw the line. We don't have data centers, we're not going to be able to power the AI that's going to make our lives better. And I'm telling you right now, a lot of this stems from people not knowing how much better AI is making your life. Guardrails, sure, I guess, I hope. Protections against privacy violations, absolutely. But you can't pretend that our lives aren't being

0: socialism, because once Americans know what it is, you're going to recoil in horror, and you wouldn't vote for a Democrat Socialist of America candidate if your life depended on it. Ken Strang is the managing director for Americans for Prosperity. We're going to welcome him back as the Mike Gallagher Show continues for a busy Breaking News Friday. We're in the Salem News Channel studios in Southern California, getting ready for the big town hall tomorrow. Hope you can come out and join us there. And then we're coming to Phoenix in a couple of weeks. We've got some travels coming up. But right now, you and me together, fighting the good fight on the Mike Gallagher Show. I've been behind this microphone for over 40 years, and I can honestly say I've never received a bigger response from those who have found Chapter. 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
0: What happens when AI follows our instructions just a little too well? That's the question at the heart of Carbon Zero, a new techno thriller from AI pioneer Craig W. Stanfill. I keep having him on my show because his insights are real, and I can't not believe how great this book really, really is. You're going to love Carbon Zero. The story begins with what seems like an innocent request. A brilliant young AI researcher jokingly tells an advanced AI to stop global warming. Fun, right? Instead of treating it like a joke, the AI really gets to work, and the consequences quickly spiral beyond anyone's control. This is the kind of book that keeps you turning pages because the technology feels surprisingly real, and it makes you wonder whether fiction is really that far from reality. 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
1: The communist, socialist, terrorist-loving, molly-coddling mayor of New York City is being sued. 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
1: This portion of the Mike Gallagher Show sponsored by Americans for Prosperity, and I am glad it is because I appreciate what AFP is doing. You want to talk about the kind of the original grassroots activist organization for common sense in America? It's AFP. And I am so grateful for Kent Strang's perspective today. He's the managing director for Americans for Prosperity, and he joins us today. Welcome back. Welcome to Southern California. We're in L.A., and so far, Kent, nobody's lit me on fire. Nobody stabbed me. Nobody shot me. I've survived so far one day in Los Angeles.
2: Please be careful out there, Mike.
1: It's like, you know, New York City subway, Los Angeles, the 405. You take your life in your own hands, right?
2: You sure do.
1: Hey, welcome back. Tell us about the Socialism 20, well, and Chicago. There's another example of a big blue-run city where you take your life in your hands. Kent Strang, first of all, how did you come about attending the Socialism 2026 conference? Did you get an invitation?
2: Well, no, I did not get an invitation, but like you, I took my life in my hands, and I saw that it was on an opportunity to go, and I thought, they're never going to let me into the actual programming, and I'm not going to give my hard-earned dollars to a bunch of socialists, but let me go check it out. Let me look into the lobby. Let me see what kind of people are there. Let me overhear the conversations. Let me meld in. And what I found was pretty fascinating. It was at the Hyatt Regency in beautiful downtown Chicago. And the rooms per night cost $350 a night. I saw that the Starbucks line was 30 people deep for $8 lattes. Everybody in the lobby is on their MacBooks and on their iPhones. I thought that their Jordan collection on their feet was probably better than the ones on my feet. They were taking Ubers to get there, and there were protesters out front who were trying to strike for higher wages, and they didn't join their comrades in solidarity. And I kept thinking, man, these people might enjoy the fruits of the free market as much as you and I do, Mike, as they're attending Socialism 2026.
1: It's so hysterical, the level of hypocrisy from these young Zoomers. I saw Hassan Piker yesterday called himself the Rush Limbaugh for Zoomers. Oh yeah, poor Rush is turning over in his grave at being compared to this guy. But they are hysterically wealthy and affluent and children of privilege. Just once, I want to see a DSA candidate, Kent, emerge who was like, it came from poverty and, you know, maybe a single mom, and they had to scrap and struggle. They're all like trust fund babies. These are all kids whose parents, I mean, you know, whether it's Zohran Mamdani, his mother, a wealthy filmmaker, Hassan Piker's got, you know, a gazillion dollar mansion out here in Southern California. None of them are really true socialists the way the world understands socialism to be.
2: That's right. And that's what my takeaway was. It feels like it's cosplay. It feels like that they're at the San Diego Comic-Con dressing up as their favorite Star Wars character.
1: Yeah. Wait a minute. Look. Wait a minute, Kent. Look at the guy. What's it? Hassan Piker. Talk about cosplaying. Wearing like a Mao Zedong outfit when he does appearances. He's got like the Mao suit on that he wears.
2: He sure does. And what's terrifying, though, is I look at the attendees and I look at some of the organizers, and it does give you pause, because maybe they don't know what they're in for. Maybe they're worried about higher prices at the gas pump. Maybe they're worried about housing costs. Maybe they're worried about student loans, and they're attracted to the allure of free stuff. They're attracted to socialism. When what caused those things to be high in the first place? It's government, and it's government in a regulations. It's the regulatory burdens.
1: Amen.
2: It's the red tape.
1: Amen.
2: Government made those things more expensive. And the socialists are offering these individuals liberation. It's liberation from all your problems. But what do we know about socialism, Mike? We know that it is about control. And what we're trying to do at Americans for Prosperity is show that socialism always brings control over your life. And what we're offering through free market ideas is freedom. And freedom will always win out in the United States. And we're a country that's founded on pursuing the American dream. And if we don't stop the toehold on socialism, we'll stamp out the American dream. And we're going to stand and fight to make sure that we let Americans know how dangerous socialism is and that we need to protect our constitutional republic and protect the freedoms that we hold so dearly.
1: So let's talk about what you're doing to fight back. 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In the minute or so we have together, let's talk about what FightSocialism.com is all about and how our audience can participate, Kent.
2: That's right. 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It's not enough to yell at your television or just to vote anymore. You got to get in the ring and you got to take a swing at socialism.
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1: All right, more coming up on this busy, busy Friday, including the firebrand speech from Benjamin Netanyahu. You thought he was really, really igniting passion a couple of years ago at the UN. Wait till you see what he did yesterday. That and more as we continue this breaking news episode of the Mike Gallagher Show from Los Angeles on a Friday. Stay with me. 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
7: News this hour from Town Hall. I'm Ron Taylor. Despite diplomatic meetings between world leaders, Russia's Vladimir Putin shows no signs of giving in.
8: Ukrainian President Volodymyr Zelensky says he has asked U.S. President Donald Trump to urge China to influence Russia to end its invasion of Ukraine. NATO countries have called China a decisive enabler of Russia's actions. Russian President Vladimir Putin says that Ukraine needs to feel the impact of Russia's retaliatory measures and says that Ukraine's escalation of attacks on Russia will not achieve the outcome they desire. Putin adds that he welcomes the talks between the U.S. and China while calling sanctions imposed on Russia by the U.S. illegitimate. I'm Lisa Dwyer.
7: A judge is working to determine how much Facebook will end up paying after a New Mexico jury found the company liable for deceiving users about privacy protections on the social media platform. Nia Bender has more.
9: The trial focused on accusations Facebook deceived users about a data breach stemming from a third-party personality quiz that harvested data from roughly 87 million profiles and then sold it to a political consulting firm, Cambridge Analytica. Facebook lawyers claim the state's evidence was outdated. I'm Nia Bender.
7: The Supreme Court has turned away an attempt to use a new Missouri congressional map backed by President Trump. Friday's decision puts an end to a long-running legal dispute by his absentee voting is underway in the midterms. The justices halted a last-minute revival of the Republican-friendly map by lower court judges. A powerful nor'easter intensifying, generating storm-forced winds and massive waves along the East Coast. Millions are under warnings with dangerous conditions expected through the weekend. The National Weather Service warns of flooding along the mid-Atlantic coast, especially near New Jersey and Delaware. News and analysis at townhall.com.
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16: 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The name of the college was Harvard.
7: This has been an American Minute with Bill Federer. 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
1: Gosh, it's great to have you here, and we are in the Salem News Channel Southern California studios. We're in Los Angeles getting ready for tomorrow's big event, huge town hall. They got over 1,000 people coming. AM 870, The Answer, here in Los Angeles, and the Reagan Gold Group are presenting Town Hall 2026, and they invited me to be a part of it. I'm going to do a 9/11 tribute that I'm actually pretty proud of. I think people here in Los Angeles will like the presentation of looking back 25 years ago. I'll also be on a panel with my colleagues and friends, Larry Elder, Larry O'Connor, Alex Marlowe, Jennifer Horn. I just saw Jen down the hall here doing her terrific morning show, The Morning Answer, here on AM 870. The Answer, Steve Hilton, who was mocked by Mayor Karen Bass yesterday for his British accent. I don't know. They're getting a little desperate, although every poll suggests Steve cannot win. I keep reminding myself that the world said Donald Trump cannot win either, so who knows. Nick Shirley's going to be here, the YouTube sensation, the young man who's uncovering all kinds of fraud all over America. So it's going to be a big event, and I'm honored to be a part of it, and I hope to see you there. There are some tickets left. am870theanswer.com, am870theanswer.com for your tickets to tomorrow's Town Hall 2026 at the Ambassador Auditorium in Pasadena, California. It's so funny because there are people here I love so much. And when you say things like, I hate Los Angeles, it's kind of like people have said to me all my life, I hate New York, I hate New York. And I get it. You know, you got to have a stomach for it. And that's exactly how I feel about L.A. You got to have a stomach for Los Angeles. You got to be prepared to go an hour and 37 minutes in an Uber from the airport to the hotel in Glendale, California. Glendale's not exactly, you know, Mexico. Hour and 40 minutes, because you just crawl along in the traffic. it's really kind of an, I'll say it and I'll get in trouble for saying it, but I'm going to say it anyway. It's an awful place to live and work. I don't know how people do it. I said that to Jen last night. How do you do this? And she just gave me that knowing grin. You either get it or you don't. And I think it's like being in New York. You go in New York, same thing. You got to have a stomach for it. You get on the train. People are going to be yelling. You might get lit on fire. Somebody's going to urinate or worse on the street corner. You're going to get panhandled at every corner. You're going to, the stench of marijuana is everywhere. The trash, the potholes. And yet people say it's New York. It's New York, it's the Yankees, it's theater, it's restaurants, it's the best of everything, it's everything, the museums, the bustle. I grew up my whole life dreaming of someday living and working in New York. Got there, been there, done that, not all it's cracked up to be. And it's the same with Los Angeles. I mean, I said to the bat-out-of-hell driving Uber driver yesterday, because Waymo doesn't quite extend where I wanted it to go. I can't take any Waymos out here like I can in Phoenix. And Waymo, that's the ride of the future. Elon's robo-taxis, that's the ride of the future. Please, dear Lord, let me live long enough to not have to get in the back seat of an uncomfortable black Chevy Suburban with Bruno driving like a bat out of hell on the freeways to get me for an hour and 40 minutes, braking and accelerating and stopping and starting and zooming. He was awful, awful. Give me a Waymo or a robo-taxi where I got no interaction with another human being and they drive perfectly. Because you know what? That day is coming. That's not a fantasy. That's reality. That's reality. And I kind of love it. I kind of love the new technology. I love AI. I love ChatGPT and Grok and what's the new one? Muse. Now I found Muse. It's amazing what wonders this technology is presenting to the average American. It's an astounding thing. Wait till AI tries to tackle the traffic problem in LA. I mean, what, you can't figure out high-speed rail, Governor Newsom? You can't add roads? You can't put up, what's wrong? You think it ought to take an hour and 40 minutes to get from LAX to Glendale on a Thursday afternoon? And everybody just puts up with it. Because I guess there is no alternative other than to move. And a lot of people are moving. A lot of people are leaving. A lot of people are saying, enough, I can't live this way. It's what I said about New York. I don't want to live that way. I mean, they let a, I know I use that example a lot, but they literally lit a woman on fire on the subway and people just basically yawned. Oh, well. Oh, well. She wasn't rich and famous. She was just an ordinary New Yorker minding her business and some lunatic lit her on fire, burned her alive. She stood there, flames coming off her body on the subway in New York City, and people acted like that was just another day in Manhattan. Sitting in a car for an hour and 40 minutes, bumper-to-bumper traffic, miserable, yesterday in Los, that's just another day in Los Angeles. And, you know, there is a reality to life being recognized in a way that you don't have to live your life this way. And you don't have to live your life in a cave. You don't have to live your life refusing to advance. I know people for years, they refused to get a cell phone. They wouldn't be on a computer. They didn't like fax machines. They didn't like anything. And I get it. I get it. Change is hard. And there is a practical challenge to AI. And I think about this all the time. All the jobs that are being lost. And I get it. I know. I know. And it's terrible. You know how many New York cab drivers or even L.A. car service workers, drivers are out of work when the robo-taxis take over? Not going to be any real drivers? I get it. So you can either, as the Washington State texter who's criticizing me for embracing this new world we're in, this brave new world, because I'm not being sensitive to the jobs that are being lost, you can bay at the moon, Washington State, or you can accept that this is where we are. And Americans aren't going to reject it. When you see the benefits that technology offers, you'll never go back. You'll never want to go back. And this is the battle right now. And Trump sees it, I think, more clearly than anybody. That's why he's resisting guardrails. He's resisting government regulations. Because he knows how humanity is going to benefit in an astounding way. I know we're at a crossroads and we're 39 days away from a crucial election. And I don't know what's going to happen any more than you do. If I had to guess, I think the Democrats take the House and Republicans keep the Senate, which means they'll just be a logjam. They're not going to be able to stop or thwart Trump because the impeachment process won't go anywhere. I hope and pray that that's what's going to happen. If they take the House and the Senate, all hell is going to break loose. And it's going to be way more than just impeaching Trump. It's going to be unimaginable. And the people who advance the narrative that Israel is the bad guy and the Hamas terrorists are the good guys, they're going to win. Yesterday, Bibi Netanyahu came to town. Yesterday, Benjamin Netanyahu spoke before the UN. And it was glorious. It was powerful. It was passionate. And it was clarity. I want to share with you what the Prime Minister of Israel said before the world at the UN General Assembly. Welcome in. It's a Friday episode of the Mike Gallagher Show in the Relief Factor Studios. So great to have you here. Our number is 800-655-MIKE. And we got everything working now, including my new X account, my new X handle. Holy moly, I'm at Mike Gallagher. I'll tell you about that little journey as well. But welcome in, grab a line and join us. And can't wait again to share with you what Benjamin Netanyahu said yesterday at the UN. All of that's coming up on the Mike Gallagher Show.

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1: I was on the phone this week with one of my friends from Chapter. I'm so grateful to get to tell you about Chapter. I've been behind in this microphone and in front of these cameras for years and years, and so honored to tell you the truth that the response you've given us, thanks to our partnership of with Chapter, is kind of unbelievable. 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Let's be connected to the message of Benjamin Netanyahu. Let's start with cut number 6. Here's the Israeli Prime Minister calling out the mayor of New York directly. Now, this really reprehensible guy, this trust fund baby, this Nepo baby Democrat socialist, Zohran Mamdani, believes that Benjamin Netanyahu ought to be arrested in the streets of New York. Yesterday, the Prime Minister of Israel took to the podium at the UN General Assembly and leveled a message directly towards the mayor of New York.
2: Mr. Mamdani, since you were elected mayor of this city, many Jews no longer feel safe in New York. They talk to me. They tell me. This isn't the city we remember. It changed so quickly. Now, it's no wonder. You praise criminals convicted of supporting Hamas. You count as friends people like Hassan Piker, who said America deserved 9/11. America deserved 9/11. Some friends you have. You invite into your home a Palestinian journalist who filmed Hamas terrorists beating and torturing Israeli hostages, and later admitted that he refused to publish the videos in order to protect, you guessed it, the terrorists. Your wife liked a post praising the October 7th massacre. She liked another post saying Tel Aviv shouldn't exist. You refused to condemn any of that. You falsely, repeatedly accuse Israel of genocide. Mr. Mamdani, you tried to stop me from coming here. You tried to silence me. Well, you can't silence me. You can't silence the truth.
1: Well, can't silence me. You can't silence the truth. Powerful, powerful, powerful stuff. And to this narrative that Israel is guilty of genocide, a canard, if there ever was one, a lie, a bald-faced lie repeated over and over and over again. The Prime Minister of Israel very eloquently asked a question. Does the state of Israel, in providing aid, polio vaccinations, you think we're guilty of genocide? Listen to what he said in a response to that damnable lie that Israel is somehow genocidal.
2: And while Hamas did everything possible to keep Palestinian civilians in harm's way, often at gunpoint, Israel did everything possible to get them out of harm's way. We sent millions of text messages warning civilians to leave combat areas. We made millions of phone calls. We dropped millions of leaflets. I want to ask you some questions. What genocidal regime gives a million polio vaccinations to the enemy's population? What genocidal regime enables the distribution of 2 million tons of food into Gaza? That's a ton for every person. Accusing Israel of genocide is the greatest lie of the century. If you want to know how big a lie, if you want to know how absurd it is, listen to Colonel John Spencer. He's head of urban warfare studies at West Point. He's considered one of the world's, or perhaps the world's foremost expert on urban warfare. I think he's with us today. Colonel Spencer has studied every urban war from antiquity to modern times, from ancient Greece to Mosul to Gaza. And here's what Colonel Spencer says. Israel has done more to prevent civilian casualties in war than any other military in history. In history.
1: Powerful words from Benjamin Netanyahu. More of his speech from the UN coming up. Can't wait to get Dr. Black back on the show. 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
1: Not sure about going to Boston in the springtime, but we're going to Los Angeles here in the fall. It's nice, nice kind of crisp, cool day in L.A. Hope it's going to be under 100 degrees in Phoenix. We're going to be there in a few weeks, too, for the big Battleground Talkers Tour. Larry Elder and I are going to be there together on stage. Go to 960thepatriot.com to order your tickets for the Battleground Tour October 22nd. In Phoenix. I'll see you there. Seth Liebson will be there. I'll be there. I love going to Phoenix. And look, I don't want people who like what we do in Southern California to think that something's wrong with you for liking it here, for living here. This is where you live. This is what you do. I'm feeling a little guilty about my comments. I admit, not one of my favorite places, but you know what? That doesn't mean there aren't a lot of wonderful people here who've made this their home, and this is all they know. For people who live in Los Angeles, I was thinking a little bit about this. You know, if you're from Ohio, you're used to Ohio. If you're from Massachusetts, as crazy as Massachusetts can be, you like Massachusetts. And it's a little obnoxious for me, I know, to come along and say, hey, you know what? I don't like this place. I don't like this town. I don't like this city. I don't like the traffic. All right, well, go home. Go back to Florida. And there are people who wouldn't want to live in Florida. They don't like the heat, the humidity, the alligators, the mosquitoes, the hurricanes. Oh, boy, oh, boy, oh, boy. Anyway, tomorrow, big event in Pasadena, October 22nd. Phoenix, and here today, you and me together fighting the good fight. I want you to be aware of something. Right now, we are in a giant propaganda siege. There's an effort underway. And let me tell you what the effort is. Nobody knows what's going to happen in 39 days. Crazy, violent socialists are on the ballot all throughout America. And I'm not exaggerating. They are crazy. They are violent. And, of course, they're socialists and communists and Marxists. We've never seen such a contrast. But it's coming at a time when people are driving past the gas station in town and seeing gas at $4.70 a gallon. Forgetting that it was higher under Biden, but that's just, we got to stipulate, that's just baked into the cake. That's a given. We've got short memories. Nobody wants to remember what the economy was like under Biden. You want to know what it's like now. And you have a president who promised to make it better. And I understand that. And right now, with this war in Iran, gas prices are not where they need to be. I think there's a theory that's probably viable. If gas prices were low, we'd win in the midterms in 39 days. Gas prices are maybe going to be high. Maybe we're going to lose. Maybe we're going to get walloped. Mark Halperin now is running around saying the sky is falling. The Democrats are going to win everything. Huge wins. There's an effort underway. A massive, massive effort underway to convince you that Republicans don't stand a chance. And you better be aware of that effort. You got to know what smart people are doing. These are not dumb people. They know Mark Halperin's not a dummy. Nate Silver is no dumb person. These are people who are sophisticated and articulate. They are good at what they do. And one thing they want to do, I am convinced, you know it and I know it, is they want to influence the outcome of the election. They want you to think, it doesn't matter if you show up, we're going to lose anyway. And I'm going to tell you, flat out, they are wrong in that assertion. And I don't know anything about the future except this fact. If we show up, we're going to win. And that's not an opinion. That's not hyperbole. That's not blind optimism. If we show up, we're going to win. If you stay home, the Democrats, Socialists of America are going to take over this country. I don't know how, and you think I'm fear-mongering. Somebody, some fake Republican in New Jersey yesterday was blowing up our text line saying I'm fear-mongering. No, that's not fear-mongering. When I say the Democrat Party has become the party of political violence, you know it's true. You see all the things that are being said about Charlie Kirk, about Trump, about assassinations, about bloodshed. You see the polls that show that a scary percentage of Democrats favor killing your opponent. Killing your opponent. The Democratic Socialists of America have to be defeated. Yesterday, Senator Mike Lee was on Fox Business with Larry Kudlow, and they had an exchange that was very important. Senator Mike Lee was asked by Larry if Republicans can win in November. Check out his answer.
0: Can the GOP beat the Democratic Socialists of America in this midterm election?
2: We can, we must, and we will beat the Democratic Socialists of America because the American people want their lives to become more affordable again. We want to reinvigorate the American dream. We want to restore the permissionless society that can operate outside of government. The Democratic Socialists of America want to inject more government into everything we do. That makes us all poor. That makes us all less free. These are things that are contrary to the American DNA. We will not tolerate those things. American voters will not elect those things this November.
1: We can, we must, and he said we will. Here's another truth bomb from the best governor in America, Governor Ron DeSantis. He was on Fox News Channel last night with Sean Hannity.
3: On giving voters meaningful choices in primaries. It's just kind of the way it's evolved. I think there are reforms that could help that. I do think that would increase participation, but that's going to be a discussion for another day. Now we're in a situation of all the things that have been done, the border, other things that voters like. If there are things you wish the Republicans would have done, well, they're definitely not going to get done if you put the DSA in charge. In fact, everything would be dead on arrival. And they would basically spend the last 2 years of President Trump's presidency just trying to go after him and his administration. It'll be nonstop hearings from morning to night. And that's all they'll do. They're not going to do a single thing that will actually benefit the American people.
1: They're not. They're not going to do a single thing that'll benefit the American people. Governor DeSantis is right. And I hope and I pray that we show up. Again, victory is a foregone conclusion. What do you think is going to happen? What do you think is going to be next? I mean, Arkansas sent me a text. I'll pay higher gas prices, even higher than I'm paying now, as long as I don't have to live in a country run by communists. Freedom isn't free. Freedom is on the line. I am, of course, despondent over John Thune, as I'm sure you are, Mitch McConnell, Lisa Murkowski, Tom Tillis, these bitter, angry, vicious Republicans who have done everything they can to thwart President Trump's efforts to get the Save America Act passed. It's disgusting. But I'm going to tell you, we can win in spite of that. We can win in spite of their obstinate, stubborn, vicious refusal to give the American people what we want when it comes to voter integrity. It comes down to a very simple formula. The formula is making it too big.

0: President Trump's worst nightmare imaginable has arrived. Rod Dreher is on social media saying, I'm in a red state and all my Republican friends have turned on Trump. And of course, that contradicts every single poll that says that Trump has a higher approval rating today among Republicans than any president in American history. Now, perhaps you think that poll is a lie. But the anecdotal musings of people like Rod Dreher fly in the face of all of the data that suggests that Republicans are on board with President Trump, despite the many challenges we face. What do you think is going to happen next? Where do we go from here? What's going to happen in 39 days? Do you agree with me today? Or are you going to stay home? 800-655-MIKE. Let me get a whole flank of new callers here on the Mike Gallagher Show. 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
1: 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Let's dive in and see what you think is going to happen in 39 days from now. Do you realize the way you're being played? Do Americans get it? And look, people can be fooled. I got a call yesterday from a reporter doing a story about some poor lady who tried to go online through our show, kind of indirectly, and got scammed. Smart lady. Took $15,000 out of her bank account and was going to go to another bank. And again, not a dumb person, a wonderful lady. Been listening to us for years. And we felt horrible. We jumped on it, found out it had nothing to do with us. Thank goodness. It had nothing to do with our partner. Thank goodness. It has to do with the easy way people can be tricked. There are scammers out there. There are identity thieves. There are people that want to steal your, you know how it is, right? But you may not know how it is when it comes to propaganda. Like, oh, the Democrats are guaranteed a win on November the 3rd. They are not. Normal Americans aren't going to elect this freak show. God-loving, patriotic, America-loving citizens are not going to elect these people. I'm convinced of that. Let's see what you think. Doug's in Dallas, Texas. Hey, Doug, welcome to the show. How are you?
2: Hey, Mike.
1: Man, hey, Doug, you there? Hey. Thank you, sir.
2: I've been listening to you a while. I found you maybe a couple of years ago on Salem when I got antenna TV because I didn't want to play the cable anymore. But
1: gotcha.
2: Yeah, and I want to tell you, good luck with your condition. I really wish you well on that.
1: Thank you. It's going to be great. I appreciate it.
2: I love your positive attitude. I've seen that in you, and I really enjoy that.
1: Do you feel that way about the midterm elections, Doug? Do you feel positive about November 3rd?
2: I do, because I still believe in the silent majority very much. I think, you know, you remember in the past election 2 years ago, it was a lot. We turned out big time because we saw.
1: You bet. And we can turn out big time again. I'm telling you, Doug, if we show up, we'll win. Thanks for your kind words. I'm glad you found us. Deanna is in Illinois. Hi, Deanna. How are you?
3: I'm good. How are you, Mike? Super excited to talk to you today.
1: I'm excited to talk to you, too. How are you feeling about November 3rd?
3: So I was a little worried, but yesterday I saw John Frederick, TikTok by John Frederick, that said he was going to fool everybody and you're going to be looking for him after this election because he feels strongly we're going to gain 2 seats in the Senate. We'll lose one. and we're going to retain the house. So I'm going with that, wow. And we need to go with that. I need to believe that because I have a grandkid on the way, and I don't want him or her living in a communist country. So I'm positive. Exactly, I'm trying to stay positive.
1: Yeah, that's exactly. And John's a smart guy. John's a real smart guy, and he's an inside the Beltway kind of a. And this is the fact. The fact of the matter is, there is this coordinated propaganda effort underway. There's a wave of propaganda, and you're going to get it from really strange. You may get it from Fox News. You're going to hear from people who say, "Ah, it's over. There's too much. These guys are too popular." Popular? Hassan Piker is popular. Abdul El Sayed is what's popular about him? They're popular? Yeah, I know young people want free stuff. That alone isn't going to work. And a belief that somehow Democrats have a better economic proposition than what we're seeing right now? You know it's a pipe dream. I know it's a pipe dream. And best part of all, they know it's a pipe dream. A lot of people are fired up about these flock cameras. Congressman Craig Stube serves Florida's 17th Congressional District. He's got legislation pending that would make cops have to go get a warrant in order to operate a flock camera. Is that a good idea? We'll ask Congressman Stube coming up. 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
6: News this hour from Town Hall. I'm Ron Taylor. The Supreme Court rejects a Trump-backed Missouri congressional map for the third time.
7: The decision puts an end to a long-running legal dispute as absentee voting is underway in the midterm elections. The decision leaves in place a Missouri Supreme Court ruling requiring the state to hold the November election using a map adopted in 2022. A new map passed last year was aimed at helping Republicans gain an additional U.S. House seat. It was used in the August primary, but Missouri's top court later ruled that it cannot take effect unless approved in a statewide referendum. I'm Lisa Dwyer.
6: U.S. Ambassador to Israel Mike Huckabee is pointing out the reasons Americans may be turning against Israel.
8: Israeli Prime Minister Benjamin Netanyahu defended his country's actions at the U.N. General Assembly in Manhattan. Speaking with News Nation, Huckabee said social media disinformation and foreign propaganda could be reasons for America's rising dissatisfaction toward Israel. He also noted it could be what he called a lack of biblical literacy and hatred toward those who believe that, quote, there is a God and that he's made up the rules for life. Huckabee said these people just want to be mad at Israel and blame them for everything. In New York, I'm Liz Warner.
6: A new report on Charlie Kirk's assassination last year says his Turning Point USA organization insisted he speak outdoors despite security concerns from officials at the university where he was killed. It also found that the university didn't properly assess dangers, including the possibility of a rooftop shooter. Those were among the key findings in a report released Friday by Utah Valley University. A powerful nor'easter has intensified, generating storm force winds and massive waves along the East Coast. Millions are under warnings with dangerous conditions expected through the weekend. The National Weather Service warns of flooding along the mid-Atlantic coast. News and analysis at townhall.com.
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1: Everything you want to know about flock cameras is going to come your way this hour. Everything you want to know about a feel-good story that is going to put some warmth in your heart is going to come your way. There was an 81-year-old man who was working 14-hour days lugging around big, heavy pieces of luggage, delivering lost luggage. You know how if you lose your luggage and the airlines finds the luggage and then they deliver it to your house? This poor man, at 81 years old, was working that job in order to try to help pay for his wife's cancer treatment. Somebody found out about it. And there's going to be a real happy ending that you're going to appreciate. That's all coming your way. Yesterday, Benjamin Netanyahu has got his critics, his haters, infuriated. They're furious with him. Why? Because he went to the UN and he told the truth about this war with Hamas. And they don't know what to make of that. They don't know what to do with that. They don't know how to handle that. They don't know how to respond to cold, hard facts. And as somebody who went to Israel a few weeks after the October 7th massacre, who saw the evil Hamas deeds up close and personal, I have a very deep appreciation for what the Prime Minister of Israel said yesterday on the floor of the United Nations. Here he is.
19: This is these Hamas monsters. They slaughtered Holocaust survivors. They burned babies alive in front of their parents. They beheaded our men. They brutally raped our women, and then they murdered them. Altogether, they slaughtered 1,200 Israelis that day. I want to give you an idea of what this means for a country of 10 million. Proportionately, this is equal to 40,000 innocent Americans slaughtered in less than 24 hours. That's 16 times 9/11, 16 9/11s that occurred not very far from here. On that darkest of days, our enemies expected us to collapse. Well, we didn't collapse. Instead, we rose and fought like lions.
1: There are a lot of empty seats in the UN General Assembly because a lot of them stormed out. There were protests outside the United Nations. You see, the thing about criticizing Israel is that if you'll notice, if you'll pay close attention to the people who hate Israel and hate Netanyahu and believe that Israel is guilty of being genocidal, committing a genocide against the Palestinian people because of what Hamas has done to Gaza. Hamas knows exactly what it's doing. They use human beings as shields. They put their operations in hospitals and schools. We all know the drill. They've got all the miles and miles of tunnels. They are an evil, maniacal, devious, demon-inspired lot. And yet, when people criticize Israel, they never want to talk about what started this conflict, the latest conflict. They never want to talk about October 7th. They never want to talk about what Hamas did. And Benjamin Netanyahu knows that. That's why he walked into the UN yesterday and reminded the world what those monsters did. And for what? For what reason? Defending themselves? That was an act of aggression that was simply designed to terrorize Jewish people, to rape, to maim, to torture, to murder, to burn alive children, to do all the horrific things that they did. And they're the good guys? So explain something to me. Riddle me this, Batman. If you're critical of Israel, are you willing to own what Hamas did on October 7th? In other words, do you just view this conflict, this military might of Israel, aided by countries like the United States, do you just view it as October 8th on? Do you pretend that October 7th didn't happen? Because that's what it feels to me like these young Zoomers, these young kids, these Nepo babies, these trust fund kids, all these Democrat Socialists of America kids, they never want to talk about what the terrorists actually did that resulted in the wrath of Israel. Why is that? Why won't they condemn terrorism? Why won't they condemn the bad guys? Mike Rogers wants to know, in Michigan, he was on Hannity last night on Fox News, and he asked of his opponent, Abdul El Sayed, why don't you ever criticize the Islamic radical extremist terrorists who have committed so much harm to other human beings? Mike Rogers put it in a very simple way last night.
20: Sean, he could not condemn the terrorist who tried to attack and kill 140 Jewish children right here in Michigan, loaded his car with explosives and gasoline, tried to blow up 140 kids in the name of Hezbollah. Hurt people is all he could come up with. And this guy is just so completely dishonest. Think of this. This guy had the courage to stand up. And if you, he got very emotional. The guy that asked the question, who is Persian and from Iran, had family that had been murdered, family that had been beaten because they didn't wear their hijab correctly, family had whipped by a whip. He outlined all of this. And all you got was some kind of word salad. He couldn't condemn the IRGC, who has American blood on its hands in Iraq, killed our soldiers. Matter of fact, this is the same group that would try to have a terrorist attack in Washington, D.C. to kill the Saudi ambassador. He can't condemn that. But behind closed doors, he tells people, well, we can't really do this because people are sad. He is dishonest. He'll tell you something behind closed doors. He'll tell you something completely with this word salad and try to confuse people. And by the way, this is overwhelmingly young students to make sure that you don't know exactly where he stands. Listen, I just think this is so disqualifying. Tell us who you are, Abdul. Tell us where you stand on these things. Pick your team. And the problem is he often picks teams that aren't pro-American.
1: It's a great question. What side are you on? What pick a team. Pick a side. Make up your mind. What was it? Wasn't it Ilhan Omar who said some people did something on 9/11? So look, this is what's all on the ballot. I know we're stressed, we're challenged. Don't worry. I'm going to lift your spirits. Before we talk to Congressman Greg Stube of Florida, and talk about his anti-flock legislation, which I'm really interested in talking to him about. I like the guy a lot, but I don't understand the hysteria over flock cameras. I have to admit it. I don't get it. And we're going to talk to a great Florida congressman who wants to restrict flock cameras' ability to be accessed by and utilized by law enforcement. And I'm not quite understanding it. I think it's the hysteria of the day. It's the panic du jour. I don't quite get it. But before we get his perspective, I'm gonna absolutely make your day when you hear about the 81-year-old husband taking care of his wife by breaking his back working a 14-hour-a-day job to help pay for her cancer treatment. It's a great story. It's a wonderful story. 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
1: Some of you are teasing me because I've become such an AI fanatic. I'm loving this ChatGPT crap. I'm loving the interactiveness of AI. I'm loving the way AI is making our lives better. But what happens when it goes bad? 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You want the book in your hand? It's here, finally. It launched this week. Go to Amazon, find Carbon Zero by Craig W. Stanfill, and you will enjoy one heck of a thrilling read. There's a story of an elderly Texas man named Don Johnson. Dallas-Fort Worth area, an area I know quite well. And a guy named Aaron Howell lost his luggage. Now, you know how it works with the airlines. If you ever have this happen, and it can be a nightmare, but they're pretty good about getting the luggage to you. His door cam caught this 81-year-old man slowly and painstakingly struggling to carry his luggage, his heavy luggage, up a steep flight of stairs. Well, this story is going to warm your heart. Wait till you hear what good people are doing for this elderly delivery driver, 81-year-old Don Johnson.
2: An 81-year-old man who is still helping deliver luggage may soon be able to retire thanks to the kindness of strangers.
3: We love this story. It's very, very sweet. A woman was moved by these images. Some of the images were captured by her doorbell camera of Don Johnson. There he is, climbing up a steep flight of stairs to deliver her lost luggage. Well, after learning more about his story, she then started a GoFundMe campaign in hopes of helping him retire. Fox 4's Lori Brown joins us live with his story. This is pretty special, Lori.
4: It is, Casey, and what one woman took the time to learn is that for Don, his work is not only grueling for his age, it is also keeping him from his wife who is battling cancer.
5: This is the video that moved one woman to want to help a then stranger named Don Johnson. Aaron Howell wrote on GoFundMe, "The other day I looked out my door cam and saw an 81-year-old man slowly and painstakingly carrying my heavy luggage that had been lost on a recent flight up a steep flight of stairs. It completely broke my heart to see a man of his age doing such intense, grueling physical labor. So I opened my door to meet him and to offer my help." Howell learned that Don wasn't working to simply stay active as some choose to do in their sunset years. He was working to make ends meet with the only job he could find, an independent contractor job delivering lost airline luggage.
6: I left not knowing anything like this would happen.
5: Don explained to Aaron that he would rather be spending time with his wife, Josephine.
6: We met in Houston in 1968, and I had just come out of the Army.
5: They got married 7 months later. Now, 57 years later, Josephine is battling pancreatic cancer.
6: Cancer is exhausting sometimes. The chemo can be exhausting. For a couple of days, she doesn't get out of bed. And going up and down the stairs to the kitchen to get her food and things like that is important.
5: With medical bills and everyday costs piling up, Dawn took on additional hours. Aaron posted her video online, and the message resonated. As of Wednesday afternoon, more than 1,700 people have made donations totaling more than $100,000.
6: And some have made comments and they're praying for us, and you know, it's just it's a joyful feeling.
5: The outpouring of support bringing hope to Josephine.
7: I can face it. I think that's a big difference.
6: I think I'm going to be able to stop working, and that's amazing. So we're not quite totally over the hump yet, but we're getting there very quickly.
7: I'm still overwhelmed by the just outpouring of kindness and care.
4: Aaron's goal is to raise $150,000 for the Johnsons' living expenses and medical bills, and they're already two-thirds of the way there. Casey?
3: Heather, do you need a tissue?
2: I know, right? It's just real. Yeah. You know what? People are so kind.
3: I know. This is really, we're in a divided time, it feels like, yeah. But then you see stories like this, and it's a good reminder there are an awful lot of great people still out there.
1: That's exactly right. Casey, the anchor there in Dallas, is so right. We're in divided times. We're polarized. It feels like we're all, look at that story. And Tracy, just my producer, just filled me in. You want to know where the GoFundMe is right now? You ready for this? $800,000. The original goal was $150,000, which means that Don Johnson, this 81-year-old husband, this loving husband, will never again have to work a day in his life. He will be able to spend his time with his loving wife. And that is because of the goodness of the American people. Don't ever forget how good Americans are. Congressman Greg Stube on the Flock Camera debate next.
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15: There's an old saying, the only true wisdom is knowing that you know nothing. 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
1: 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Congressman Greg Stube serves Florida's 17th Congressional District, and he does it with honor and distinction, and it's a real honor to welcome Congressman Stube to the Mike Gallagher Show as we broadcast today from Southern California. Congressman, you know, you're one of my favorite congressmen, so don't get me wrong. I don't want to start off on the wrong foot. I didn't have it on my bingo card that I'm a little confused about your legislation requiring a warrant for flock cameras. Now, I get the concern that people have, but spell out for us, Congressman, why you've introduced legislation that would basically require communities, law enforcement, you know, everybody to get a warrant in order to even utilize these controversial flock cameras. Explain your thinking and tell us all about your legislation, sir.
2: Yeah, first, at the big picture, there's this thing called the Fourth Amendment that protects us against unreasonable searches and seizures that should preface any type of law enforcement action before they do it. Became kind of personal to me when we had an incident and several incidents now in Florida. One of them was right here in my district at SPD, where you had an individual who was an officer who was using flock cameras to surveil his ex-wife over hundreds of times. Just recently, and I think she testified in the Senate hearing, you had a Floridian who was actually put in prison for 13 days in solitary confinement for 3 days. And turns out they had the wrong vehicle all this time. So, yeah. And then you had the hearing this week where the flock CEOs and some of these guys didn't even bother to show up to testify before a Senate hearing. So basically what my legislation does, it provides exemptions for things that are timely. Kidnappings, murders, ICE, Border Patrol, all of those type of things are exempted under the legislation. But if it's a typical crime that is being investigated by law enforcement, then you need to go get a warrant before you can surveil people. In the great state of Florida, we actually have a privacy clause in our Constitution. You have a right to privacy in the great state of Florida, which is one of many reasons why people are flocking here. And you shouldn't be surveilled by law enforcement just because they want to keep tracks of their girlfriends and keep track of their ex-wife without reasonable suspicion, probable cause, and certainly a warrant if it dictates that. So that's kind of where we are. This is kind of a starting point. I obviously can only file legislation as it relates to federal law. Governor DeSantis has recently banned flock cameras on state roads. I recognize I come from a law enforcement family. My dad was a sheriff. My brother's still on the force in Manatee County. So I recognize the uses of them for law enforcement purposes, which is why we have a whole list of exemptions of those crimes like kidnapping and things where there's not time to go and get a warrant, where law enforcement needs to act very quickly and swiftly. I'm not banning it altogether. We're just taking reasonable steps to ensure that it's not abused.
1: Seems like a very reasonable approach, because you're right. For all the stories we're hearing about abuse, and there are, you're completely correct. There's also tons of stories that are coming out, it seems, almost on a daily basis of kidnappers, rapists, murderers being captured because they're utilizing this flock technology. You do come from a law enforcement background. That's why I was so looking forward to talking to you, because every cop I talk to loves these things. Every detective I've spoken to says this technology technology is a game changer for us. It is letting us capture bad guys in real time. We are capturing bad guys in real time. And the criticism, and I don't think this necessarily applies to you, but the criticism is this is a lot of grandstanding. People are worried about data centers and flock cameras and AI, and the machines are taking all over. I have to tell you that the way you present it sounds very reasonable to me, Congressman. On the other hand, you said something that caught my eye, caught my ear. You said, "Well, that we have an expectation of privacy here in Florida." You go through Florida, there's a surveillance camera on every street corner. There's no shortage of surveillance cameras in Florida, as you well know. Do we really have an expectation of privacy when we go out in public in Florida or in anywhere in America?
2: Well, you have a constitutional right and expectation of privacy in Florida. Now, if you're on a public road, obviously that goes away. But having these different cameras everywhere and surveilling everything is fine from a law enforcement purpose if it's being used for that. But if it's being abused to surveil your girlfriend or your ex-girlfriend or your ex-wife, there was 46 different instances across the country where this is happening. You have under the Fourth Amendment, if a law enforcement officer is surveilling you, they need to have reasonable suspicion, probable cause. And if those things are happening, not, you know, if it's a typical crime that's not timely, like kidnapping or murder or rape or these type of things that have been exempted under the bill that I filed, then go get a warrant and then get the information that you need through the warrant process. You can't just go into my cell phone information. You can't go into databases without a warrant or reasonable suspicion or probable cause. You can't pull a vehicle over without reasonable suspicion or probable cause. So you shouldn't be able to use flock cameras to surveil for illegitimate purposes.
1: So does that expectation apply to all the thousands and thousands of closed circuit surveillance cameras that are in your state, in your district, everywhere on every corner? I mean, is this going to apply to every, because that's how the flock cameras, as I understand it, the technology is, there's surveillance cameras that then are able to process license plates, be able to track the movement of somebody who's missing or somebody who they're trying to seek. I mean, how broad will your legislation go?
2: Well, mine is, again, there's all those serious crimes that are exempted under the bill. Obviously, this is just the beginning process to get a conversation started. And again, this is at the federal level. So I can't do anything to control what Sarasota County is going to do. I can't do anything to control what the state of Florida is going to do, because that's all governed by state and local jurisdictions. But at the federal level, if they're going to be using these, which all of these are interconnected, I think flock camera alone has like 180,000 cameras connected nationwide, which is good if they're actually using it for a legitimate law enforcement purpose. If they're not being used for a legitimate law enforcement purpose and these things are connected nationwide, they can be greatly abused.
1: Well, and obviously the abuse has to be dealt with head on, and you're doing that. And again, I'm not totally comfortable disagreeing with you in any way, shape, or form, because I appreciate your track record and the work you do, Congressman. And I'm grateful. I know our audience is grateful for you popping on kind of at the last minute to explain your legislation here on the Mike Gallagher Show. All the best. Let's talk again soon, sir. Keep fighting the good fight.
2: Yeah, sounds good. Thank you.
1: Appreciate it. Congressman Greg Stube, again, U.S. Army vet. I mean, he's a no-nonsense guy, and I am grateful, and I'm good thing we had him on the show, because it's good to know that there was this exemption, this carve-out for serious crimes. Kidnapping, murder, rape. I mean, and there has to be an exemption. And look, there's no question he's right that abuses to the flock camera system have to be addressed. Throw the book at people who abuse it. Make sure there's legislation that applies to people who abuse this kind of technology. But that kind of abuse could apply to anything. The surveillance cameras, that kind of abuse could apply to people who have access to driver's license information, cell phone information. What do you think you're going to do if somebody's, if there's a cop stalking his ex-wife and he wants to obtain her cell phone data? And he goes and figures he's got somebody at the phone company that he knows through law enforcement connections, and he gets a copy of her cell phone data, and he's able to those kind of things do happen, and they have to be addressed. I just want to make sure that the abuses aren't gonna supersede the ability to allow technology to capture criminals and to stop evildoers. And that's what a lot of these flock camera technology stories are doing, and that's a good thing. 800-655-MIKE if you'd like to weigh in and get your reaction to Congressman Greg Stube here on this busy Friday episode of the Mike Gallagher Show from Southern California. We're in the Salem News Channel, Los Angeles studios.
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1: 13 minutes before the hour, a busy, busy day. A lot of text messages pouring in. I like this on the flock camera debate. Wisconsin writes, the flock cameras is a people problem, not a camera problem or a technology problem. If cops are abusing the cameras to stalk people, then that's on the cop for stalking them. You got to keep the cameras, install more, and deal with the problem of people who abuse them. I don't think that's unreasonable. West Virginia, Guy says the use of flock cameras and similar systems do not fall under the Fourth Amendment rights to search and seizure. You don't have any expectation of privacy in public. And if you noticed, even Congressman Stubbe, who, again, I appreciate him a lot, he admitted, well, you know, the surveillance, when you're out on a public road, you know, there's no expectation of privacy. Well, that's the point. These flock cameras are taking video images and processing drivers or license plate information when you're on a public road. They're not in your living room. They're not in your bedroom. So, you know, we got to be careful when we kind of throw around that term expectation of privacy. I've got an expectation that we're going to win on November the 3rd. I want you to remember the propaganda machine that is underway, a massive, overwhelming effort to convince you that we can't win, that Republicans aren't going to win on November the 3rd. I'm so grateful to have a partner like Americans for Prosperity. I hope you have an opportunity to team up with them as well. And we had an opportunity earlier to talk to Kent Strang, who's the managing director for AFP, to talk a little bit about a conference he went to recently that was pretty eye-opening. This portion of the Mike Gallagher Show sponsored by Americans for Prosperity, and I am glad it is because I appreciate what AFP is doing. You want to talk about the kind of the original grassroots activist organization for common sense in America? It's AFP. And I am so grateful for Kent Strang's perspective today. He's the managing director for Americans for Prosperity, and he joins us today. Welcome back. Welcome to Southern California.

0: We're in L.A., and so far, Kent, nobody's lit me on fire. Nobody stabbed me. Nobody shot me. I've survived so far one day in Los Angeles.
1: Please be careful out there, Mike.
0: It's like, you know, New York City subway, Los Angeles, the 405. You take your life in your own hands, right?
1: You sure do.
0: Hey, welcome back. Tell us about the Socialism 20, well, and Chicago. There's another example of a big blue-run city where you take your life in your hands. Kent Strang, first of all, how did you come about attending the Socialism 2026 conference? Did you get an invitation?
1: Well, no, I did not get an invitation, but like you, I took my life in my hands, and I saw that it was on an opportunity to go, and I thought, they're never going to let me into the actual programming, and I'm not going to give my hard-earned dollars to a bunch of socialists, but let me go check it out. Let me look into the lobby. Let me see what kind of people are there. Let me overhear the conversations. Let me meld in. And what I found was pretty fascinating. It was at the Hyatt Regency in beautiful downtown Chicago. And the rooms per night cost $350 a night. I saw that the Starbucks line was 30 people deep for $8 lattes. Everybody in the lobby is on their MacBooks and on their iPhones. I thought that their Jordan collection on their feet was probably better than the ones on my feet. They were taking Ubers to get there, and there were protesters out front who were trying to strike for higher wages, and they didn't join their comrades in solidarity. And I kept thinking, man, these people might enjoy the fruits of the free market as much as you and I do, Mike, as they're attending Socialism 2026.
0: It's so hysterical, the level of hypocrisy from these young Zoomers. I saw Hassan Piker yesterday called himself the Rush Limbaugh for Zoomers. Oh yeah, poor Rush is turning over in his grave at being compared to this guy. But they are hysterically wealthy and affluent and children of privilege. Just once, I want to see a DSA candidate, Kent, emerge who was like, it came from poverty and, you know, maybe a single mom, and they had to scrap and struggle. They're all like trust fund babies. These are all kids whose parents, I mean, you know, whether it's Zohran Mamdani, his mother, a wealthy filmmaker, Hassan Piker's got, you know, a gazillion-dollar mansion out here in Southern California. None of them are really true socialists the way the world understands socialism to be.
1: That's right. And that's what my takeaway was. It feels like it's cosplay. It feels like that they're at the San Diego Comic-Con dressing up as their favorite Star Wars character.
0: Yeah. Wait a minute, Kent. Look at the guy. What's it? Hassan Piker. Talk about cosplaying. Wearing like a Mao Zedong outfit when he does appearances. He's got like the Mao suit on that he wears.
1: He sure does. And what's terrifying, though, is I look at the attendees and I look at some of the organizers, and it does give you pause, because maybe they don't know what they're in for. Maybe they're worried about higher prices at the gas pump. Maybe they're worried about housing costs. Maybe they're worried about student loans, and they're attracted to the allure of free stuff. They're attracted to socialism. When what caused those things to be high in the first place? It's government, and it's government regulations. It's the regulatory burdens.
0: Amen.
1: It's the red tape.
0: Amen.
1: Government made those things more expensive. And the socialists are offering these individuals liberation. It's liberation from all your problems. But what do we know about socialism, Mike? We know that it is about control. And what we're trying to do at Americans for Prosperity is show that socialism always brings control over your life. And what we're offering through free market ideas is freedom. And freedom will always win out in the United States. And we're a country that's founded on pursuing the American dream. And if we don't stop the toehold on socialism, we'll stamp out the American dream. And we're going to stand and fight to make sure that we let Americans know how dangerous socialism is, and that we need to protect our constitutional republic and protect the freedoms that we hold so dearly.
0: So let's talk about what you're doing to fight back. You've launched FightSocialism.com because AFP is always about solutions rather than just complaining about problems. In the minute or so we have together, let's talk about what FightSocialism.com is all about and how our audience can participate, Kent.
1: That's right. 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What we do is we give the main arguments that the socialists are putting out, and we tell you how to combat those ideas with real solutions. Here's why those ideas fail, and here's the ideas that tell you why socialism fails and what we can do differently to lower prices and bring back the American dream. We're also doing live stream events across the country that you can join on with Daniel DiMartino from the Manhattan Institute, who fled Venezuela as a young man to share his story so everybody can get involved. 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It's not enough to yell at your television or just to vote anymore. You got to get in the ring and you got to take a swing at socialism.
0: Well, that's what you're doing, and boy, do we honor and appreciate Americans for Prosperity. 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Keep fighting the good fight, my friend. Thank you, sir. A big thanks to the Salem News Channel Los Angeles team, headed up by Rick Locke out here, for making us feel so welcome and helping to put everything together. And, of course, to our team. A great, great job, everybody. I'll see you Monday, tomorrow, Pasadena. 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
6: News this hour from Town Hall. I'm Ron Taylor. Security deficiencies at Utah University, where Charlie Kirk was murdered, are being highlighted in a new report.
7: A new report released by Utah Valley University on Charlie Kirk's assassination last year says Kirk's Turning Point USA organization insisted that Kirk speak outdoors despite security concerns. The report also says the university did not conduct a formal security assessment or properly assess dangers, did not create a written event action plan, and deferred critical decision making to Turning Point USA. The external independent review says there was no clear coordination between Kirk's private security team and external law enforcement partners. I'm Lisa Dwyer.
6: A naturally occurring human peptide is showing promise in combating Alzheimer's and other neurodegenerative diseases. Wendy Swanson has more.
8: Researchers at UC San Diego School of Medicine discovered the small protein fragment called catastatin, or CST, which they believe could prevent many of the key processes that cause the loss of brain cells. That gradual loss is what can lead to symptoms like memory loss, confusion, and poor judgment, and in later stages, difficulty walking and talking. The study's authors said further research is needed to determine its safety, dosing, and effectiveness before considering it as a potential treatment. I'm Wendy Swanson.
6: President Trump has confirmed he'll have two more meetings with China's Xi Jinping after this year. Xi wrapped up his state visit on the U.S. Friday with a trip to the National Archives, where the president showed him the Declaration of Independence, the Constitution, and the Bill of Rights. The Northeast is bracing for a powerful storm churning over the Atlantic. The early season nor'easter is set to pummel the region over the weekend with gusty winds and driving rain. Storm conditions started yesterday along the coast from New Jersey to Massachusetts. News and analysis at townhall.com.
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6: Former White House Press Secretary Caroline Leavitt speaking out about her time representing the president in the press room. Correspondent Laura Winters has more.
11: Some very interesting revelations from former White House Press Secretary Caroline Leavitt, who is speaking out about her time at the podium in the press room. She says that reporters have privately apologized to her for asking unfair questions about President Trump during briefings. In addition, she says some of the journalists admitted their behavior was driven by editorial demands at their respective stations.
6: Those revelations during an interview on Sean Hannity's podcast. Tim Tebow says he's pausing his relationship with LifeSurge, a Christian organization that's been accused of using predatory sales tactics to exploit its followers' faith and financial insecurity. The 2007 Heisman Trophy winner, who's currently a college football analyst with ESPN's SEC Nation, says his team is conducting an internal investigation. More at townhall.com. The EU stands by its decision against the media platform X. This after President Trump and his administration backed a challenge from Elon Musk.
12: The EU's executive arm says it's prepared to defend a $137 million fine against the social media platform X after the US government threw its support behind a legal effort by Elon Musk this week to have a case dismissed. The European Union had fined X late last year for breaches, stoking tensions with Washington. The EU fine, which followed a two-year investigation, was the first penalty issued under the bloc's digital regulations governing online content. Regulators said X's blue check marks broke the rules because they involved deceptive design practices and could expose users to scams and manipulation. I'm Charles Diledesma.
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0: out of the dark of the deep range and into the light of the deep strange. Come at the hour, come at the caravan to midnight, DEFCON 1, live from space. Here we are, Friday night, 25 September 2026. Good evening, caravanners, wherever you happen to be across this strange old planet of ours. We have all gathered here at the gathering point to commence our odyssey. So let's take a look at the landscape. President Xi Jinping wrapped up a three-day state visit to Washington, first visit to the White House in more than a decade. Plenty of ceremony, state dinner, some of the biggest names in American technology all at the table, discussions touching trade, AI, and the war is now pulling at the international thread. Today, Xi was taken to the National Archives. He was shown the Constitution and the Bill of Rights. Quite a picture. The leader of Communist China standing in front of the documents written to restrain the power of government while the U.S. and China are competing over a technology that could profoundly alter commerce, surveillance, national security, and warfare. Poignant. Both governments are describing meetings as productive. No sweeping trade settlement, no grand agreement changing the strategic contest between the world's two largest economies. And then across the Middle East, much more dangerous clock is running there. Iran has put forward a proposal aimed at bringing the war to an end within 7 days and reopening the straits, if an agreement can be reached. Last night, U.S. Senate considered whether continued American military action against Iran should require congressional authorization. The measure failed. 50-49, one vote separated the Senate from imposing that restriction on the president's ability to continue the military operation. Whatever happens next in those negotiations, the war continues tonight, and so does the pressure around the Strait of Hormuz. Now let's look back west towards Saudi Arabia. The Houthis have continued firing missiles and drones into the kingdom. Riyadh's been targeted, as well as Yanbu, one of Saudi's most important oil centers in the Red Sea. And then Saudi forces, they say they intercepted six ballistic missiles Thursday. France is now sending soldiers, radar, and defense systems to help protect Yanbu oil terminal. Yanbu is important for a very simple reason. When you're moving oil through the Strait of Hormuz and that becomes dangerous, Saudi Arabia can send crude west across the kingdom through the east-west pipeline and out through the Red Sea. So now the alternate route is under pressure too. It doesn't require every missile to strike an oil tanker. If enough of them demonstrate that the infrastructure can be breached, markets begin doing the rest. Brent crude above $100 a barrel today. The battlefield is thousands of miles away, and the consequences have passports to everywhere. And Ukraine spent another day beneath missiles and drones. A Russian attack on Kiev struck residential areas today. Among those killed was a 14-year-old boy. Rescue operations continue. Death toll rose to seven, dozens more injured, some of them grievously. Previous bombardment had already damaged buildings around a maternity hospital, for Pete's sake. And back here in Washington, another fight's been taking place, this one over who gets through the White House gate. CNN, MS Now, and Politico went to court, and a federal judge ordered their access restored, finding that the administration's action likely violated constitutional due process protections. Bravo, Sierra, court, and judgy-wudgy, but that's just me. The reporters still had trouble getting onto the grounds Thursday morning. They returned to court, and by midday, their credentials had been reinstated. So while presidents, armies, oil markets, and newsrooms fight their battles above ground, there's something weird going on beneath New York City. August 18, just after 4 in the morning, 7th Avenue in Midtown, across from Madison Square Garden and Penn Station, a manhole cover is opened. A figure wearing dark chest waders climbs out, then another person emerges wearing waders and a headlamp, and then another. Last one settles himself over the opening, pulls that heavy cover back into place, and the group walks away into Manhattan. The man who recorded that scene said there had been actually five people. His camera caught the final three coming out, and this is not an isolated sighting. Similar incidents had already been reported elsewhere in New York. Very strange, don't you think? People entering places underneath one of the largest and most complicated cities in the world and coming back out dressed for an environment most New Yorkers will never see. Let's think about that for just a moment. Millions of people walk across New York every day. They step over manhole covers. They pass subway entrances. Steam comes curling out of the grates beside them. And beneath all of it is another enormous piece of the city. Sewer lines and utility tunnels and rail infrastructure, old passages, forgotten spaces and routes that disappeared from public view a very long time ago. Some of them going back to the 19th century. Most people never give it a second thought. And why would they? We live up here. But somebody keeps going down there, and whatever explanation eventually accounts for all of this has to begin with something we can see with our own eyes. People underground. Underground gear. Climbing out of a manhole beside Penn Station before dawn, and a camera caught it. And this is where tonight's story begins. We'll start with what was captured on that street in Manhattan. Jacob Engels is an independent journalist and political strategist who spent years moving through political circles and stories far outside the usual newsroom lane. Tonight, he brings us something very, very different. So, for the next couple of hours, keep one eye on the street, feet firmly planted on terra firma, and maybe the other eye on what's lurking underneath New York. 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
3: This is L. Todd Wood. I'm the founder of CDM or CDM.press. We also run Manhattan.press, where we cover what's going on in the great city of Manhattan in New York. We have a cool story up on the Manhattan.press right now about the Russian Orthodox Church in the streets protesting against Zelensky, Ukrainian President Zelensky's visit to New York, and the attention he's been getting from world leaders. Zelensky is famous, we have reported on extensively, repressing the Ukrainian Orthodox Church. In fact, he banned it. He put priests in jail. He beat priests and stole churches to establish a new church that he runs, and he's not even Christian. So very CCP-like, but the Russian priests are in the streets protesting against Zelensky. So you can see this article on the Manhattan.press, and it's one of our favorite subjects that we're kind of an expert in. So go to the Manhattan.press, put CDM.press in your daily scan, global news without the global spin. Thank you.
4: 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This is Caravan to Midnight, DEFCON 1. Tonight, New York sewer secret exposed. 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

0: Now, I'm not picking on anybody. I'm not picking on anybody at all. But several people contacted us saying, we keep hearing about this signal patch. We keep hearing about it. We can't find it. Okay, it's okay. It's okay. I think you're experiencing the it's right in front of your face, but you can't see it syndrome. I've been there myself. All you have to do is go to ctmstore.com, and voila. I mean, for real, there it is. Welcome to the official CTM store. Camel on the right, triangular spacecraft on the left, flying over what I think is really a fantastic badge, Caravan to Midnight. Yes, the John B. Wells program. Four camels going from left to right across the bottom of the round badge. And oh, look, you can't see who's riding on the first camel. I wonder who it could be. Well, taking up the bottom half of that first plate is Signal Relief, your next step in wellness. Save 20%. Yeah, save 20% on a first-time purchase. Just use the code. It says it right here. You don't have to memorize anything. MDJ1. And I have to tell you, this is I don't have any stock in the company or anything of the sort. I confuse country and company sometimes, don't you? Maybe even corporation. But anyway, but I'm telling you, I thought, okay, well, before we advertise it, I had it for a few days before I thought, And I said this in the pre-show, but here's the thing. If you fall asleep and you sleep really soundly, your body, particularly your hips and your shoulder, can really take a beating, especially if you have a soft mattress, your hip or your shoulder. That mattress should be firm enough to support them. In other words, keep them at the same elevation, right? But no, it's soft, so they sink. And if you stay there for, you know, maybe a couple of hours, you're liable to be a little bit on the stiff side when you wake up. And if you keep doing it, it'll turn into a problem. I actually had that with, I didn't even mention this, I had it with my right shoulder, and then with my, not really my hip, but it's like the area around the hip. It was noticeable. So I said, okay, give me that thing. I busted it out of its carton, slapped it on there, and I'm telling you, in about 30 minutes, it was noticeably better. In about an hour, it was gone. And then when that was fixed, and it was, then I noticed this other muscular issue. You have a big muscle. It's kind of like a roll that goes between your pelvis and your knee on the inside, on the inboard part of your leg. I was going, what the hell is this, you know? I mean, well, that's what I said. I wasn't trying to be nasty. I was just going, what is this? I don't remember getting smacked in my inner thigh somewhere, you know? No cracks, but I slapped the patch on that, and about an hour it was gone too. So I'm telling you this, I don't know what makes it work, but Norbert Heuser was on last night. Now, this is not one of his products, but he's the frequency man. He knows about the frequencies, and this Signal Relief employs what appears to be a quantum physical application. Yeah, because the patch works. So check it out. You get 20% off, and it's right there at ctmstore.com. Don't get impatient. It's looking right at you. I suspect a lot of people were distracted by the graphic there. There's an athletic woman sitting there, and she has a patch in her hands. And I don't think they saw the patch at all. But we didn't put the ad together. They did. We just put it up here, okay? All right. So get one, because I'm telling you, the thing works, and I wouldn't be talking about it if it didn't. 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And it's good. I mean, it's over 10% off, and that, you know, that adds up at the end of the year. Look, every little bit helps. You ever go through your numbers and go, well, I'm only paying this little bit here. And you multiply it times 12 and go, no, wait a minute. And then you go, well, what about my rent or my house payment? You put that in there and go, it's pretty reasonable, but multiply it times 12, it starts looking ugly. So here's the thing. 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And the one on Fuel Up still stands. 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And you buy anything and everything else in the CTM store that's not off the platform like the signal patch is, you're going to be redirected to their site. But any of this stuff that's ours, you know what I mean? We represent it and stock it. 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But this other stuff we have in stock. So if you want some Fuel Up, get some. 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That's the only catch. And I wouldn't call that much of a catch, so check it out. And get that Nucleo Boost. Get it into your body, particularly at $88 a bag. You cannot believe how expensive this product is to produce. I'm not going to go into a bunch of deep stuff about how tough it is producing the product, because it is a joy. It is a joy to produce something that works. I know exactly how that professor in Back to the Future felt when he went, he saw the flux capacitor, right? Marty got it to him, and he goes, it works. I finally invented something that works. Well, we invented something that works. You get this stuff into your body, give it a week, give it 2 weeks, give it a bag. You won't have to wait that long. You're going to go, wait a minute. But I'm telling you, everybody likes the rescue. I feel terrible. I need something. So you get something. You feel better. Problem's gone. But there's no maintenance. That stuff must not have worked because I feel terrible. It's because you stopped. You heard Norbert Heuser last night talking about the quality of the food. Listen, we don't host these presentations, but they're mostly guys. I haven't heard a woman narrating one yet. But they go to the grocery stores, and they will break down the best beef or the best meat products or the best bread or the best whatever. And they will tell you that some of America, I mean, they research this and put it on a video up there on YouTube. And you find that some of America's most loved brands are the worst for you. Yeah. It's just the planet we're on. Again, it's not how good it is. It's how many people you can tell that is so good. That makes the difference. That's marketing. That's advertising. Read your Bernays. His book, Propaganda. Advertising is all propaganda. That's why this may not be a staid, authoritative, mature, and very sincere presentation. Well, the sincerity's there, but all the spin and the Bravo Sierra is taken out. I don't bring anything to you that I don't use myself, okay, unless it's specifically designed for women, and nothing comes to mind at this moment. So we try this stuff out. I try it out personally. The whole crew tries it out before you ever even hear about it, okay? And if you have something that's really special and you would like to put the word out to a pretty good size audience, for sure, hundreds of radio stations across the country, for real, yeah, get a hold of us. You know, if it's something we think the caravan audience would like, based on what we know about an audience this size, yeah, we'll give you a shot. Not a problem. Not a problem. Now, if it's rubbish, we're going to find out before we air it, and it won't air. That's just how we roll. We try to look after everybody that's in range of this broadcast. Okay? So check it out. We have a lot of good stuff there, and we're covered. We have this stuff. We want you to have it too, so that you can say the same thing we did. Wow. It wasn't spin. It wasn't Bravo Sierra. It wasn't just something to sell. This stuff is good. That's what we want you to say. And you can't say it unless it is. Nintendo, remember them? Wins a $4.5 million settlement in Switch pirate lawsuit, whatever that was. Nintendo. And in this day and age, is $4.5 million really that much? Oh, well, I wouldn't mind having, you know, four of it land on the front porch, you know, mixed denominations. Just kidding. Now, this is interesting. From CBS News, a bastion of truth-telling and accuracy. The U.S. military lays groundwork for potential action around Cuba. Now, this headline does not say in Cuba or on Cuba, but around Cuba. And one more time, in case you missed it, Claudia Sheinbaum, the Mexican presidenta, she's mad at the U.S. She says it's all our anti-drug activity, you know, against people from coming from her side of the border that are causing problems with the cartels on her side of the border. I guess the cartels expect her to call President Trump up on Sunday morning and say, hey, listen, you got to stop this enforcement of the border because the cartels are about to burn my whole bleeping country down. If you don't stop it, Mexico is going to burn down. Well, nobody calls it Mexico. That was an ad. Mexico. No, there's no Mexico. It really is Mexico. So anyway, she's upset. And the U.S. Army Reserve is examining whether it can provide the military Southern Command with police forces, medical personnel, and other support units within the next 4 months, according to an internal Army message reviewed by CBS News. Though the message makes no reference specifically to Cuba, the request is for continued military planning aimed at Cuba. According to multiple U.S. officials who spoke to CBS News under condition of anonymity because they were not authorized to speak publicly. So in other words, knowing that it's CBS and they couldn't speak except, well, this and that, because, well, they operate under conditions of anonymity. At this moment, I would have to label it potential rubbish. But we'll see, because we know that Cuba's a corrupt little country. And the people are, they're great people. They really are. First it was Castro forever. Nobody thought the guy would actually ever die. you remember all those rumors surrounding Justin Trudeau being related to Fidel Castro? They sure look a lot, I'll tell you that. His mom was kind of, I don't want to be indelicate here, but is the expression putting her bloomers in the breeze, is that unacceptable? Oh well, my error. So it looks like they may be related. It's just a freaky world after all. It's a small world. Remember that? It's a small world after all. Oh, yeah, it is. You know, some of these people we think are not connected to each other, 80% of them are directly connected to each other. Let's see what else. I already covered that. All right. Well, let's get ready for our first-time guest tonight. He is Jacob Engels. New York sewer secret exposed. This is Caravan. This is what we do.
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0: those simple songs. Everybody tried to play it with those three chords. You start off in E and then go to D and then A, but you actually got to let off. The E. Let your fingers off and kind of pull them off there so it makes a little G. And such a cool song. Such excellent music. From just a few chords, kind of like cooking, you know? Anthony Bourdain, the late Anthony Bourdain, said he discovered the joy of cooking with just two or three ingredients, because you start putting all this stuff on there and you ruin the taste, all right? Well, I'll tell you what, that song's tasty. I have to keep it alive. Well, Jacob Engels joins us for the first time tonight for episode 2842, if you can believe it. He's a conservative journalist and a commentator and a political strategist. He spent years working in independent media and Republican campaigns. He founded the Central Florida Post. He's contributed to the Gateway Pundit and InfoWars and publishes his work at Jacob Engels, E-N-G-E-L-S, Jacob Engels, at Substack.com. He worked alongside Roger Stone for 14 years as his protege and right-hand man, serves as Congressman Corey Mills' chief political strategist, and is the founder of Command Station Consulting, a boutique strategy firm. This summer, he founded and ran the Bovino 2028 presidential campaign, drawing international media coverage. Mr. Engels says he was retained this week as publicist for the Three Sewer People of New York City, and he joins us tonight to discuss that developing story and his work, media, and politics. Without further ado, here's the man, Jacob Engels. Welcome, Jacob. It's great to have you on tonight. Welcome.
1: It's great to be on the program. I think we have equally calming voices, so I think people should feel very comfortable right now. It's some weird topics we're going to talk about tonight. And yes, I was retained by individuals who did emerge from the sewer system in New York City. And what I want people to know, first and foremost, is I'm an oddball. They're weird because they want to live in the sewer. That's fine. But my entire life in politics, 20 years, I've always taken the oddball cases, the island of the misfit children, candidates who nobody thinks can win, the stories that the mainstream media puts aside. So I'm used to this. And I think the most important point is that just look to history, past is prologue, everyone. There are tons of abandoned rail stations, transport stations down below New York, all across this country. You look at Robert Salter's plan that they say didn't get put into effect through the RAND Corporation during the Cold War, but I think it's pretty clear. There is a subterranean network across the country. So whether you believe that or not, I'm not asking you to make that determination. I'm asking you to understand that these people want to be left alone. They're not Venezuelan trinket hunters, okay? They're not people who went down to go find the fake Rolex that fell in a sewer grate on Canal Street and found its way down to Fifth Avenue.
0: Right, they're not looking for change. People dropped, right?
1: Right, right. It's a pretty Herculean task to get down in to that area. But I try not to judge, right? Okay? I did a report in college on homeless individuals, ne'er-do-wells, whatever you want to call them, transients, in Daytona Beach. And a lot of these people just like the lifestyle, living on the beach and not being bugged by the government, doing whatever they want to do, not really hurting it. But my clients have an incredible amount of wealth. They're a mix of Nepo babies, people who made some money in the crypto realm, and then just weird, like Goldman Sachs types that just decided they wanted to disconnect and escape. So that's my job here. they're not harmful, and they seem concerned with a drug culture down there. Obviously, if you're living in the sewer, there's going to be a drug culture. There's going to be some elements like that. But there has been a lot of designer drugs being tested down there. I spoke with two individuals today that were coordinating with my videographer, Edward from Toms River, New Jersey, who was able to go down and at least have some physical contact. And I have a lot of concern, my friend. If you look at what happened in Haight-Ashbury with Dr. Joy, you look at all of that experimentation, it would make sense that as above, so below, in the meaning that they understand that what they have done above ground for so many years, we've caught to it, but they're going to do it right beneath our feet. And I apologize. I'm a little bit nervous, to be quite honest, because I've been listening to you since coast to coast. And I'll shut up for a second. I'm sorry.
0: No, it's okay. It's okay. Now, you've got kind of a deep timbre there, so I don't want to get too much into the FM rock and roll disc jockey of the old days. I want everybody to hear you. That's not a criticism. I'm just saying I don't want it to be lost. There's no telling what's happening to the signal as it makes its way across the, up from the studio up to the satellite and then down and then into the internet and then to all these different stations that are taking the feed. Let me ask you something. Is there anything you want to get off the table right now in case people decide to look you up? Because apparently you had some sort of a brush with some cops who found something, but. Do you want to get into that at all? Because if you don't, we can just go past it and make it,
1: Absolutely. No.
0: Okay. All right.
1: Look, 22 years in politics, since I was the chairman of the Teenage Republicans, statewide in Florida, I am, as I always have been, an open book. I did have a little bit of a confrontation, is what it's being called. It's unfortunate. Look, Roger Stone and I have had a little bit of a falling out, and it troubles me. I know he's struggled in the past with the use of methamphetamine. I don't knock him for that. That's okay. When I confronted him about a year ago, and said, hey, brother, I took a break from politics for 3 years. And I come back to normal life, politically speaking, because I would hold a job, John, and I would do a great, great at it. I was consulting for bars and restaurants across the Midwest, helping them get their employees trained. But then you'd have a blue-haired, Birkenstock-wearing person that would do a Google search and say, oh, Jacob Engels, Roger Stone. And I get canned. So I head back to politics to kind of clear my name. And unfortunately, things move fast and really, really quick. And Stone and I just couldn't vibe on the same level. But at the end of the day, when News Nation and Cuomo started calling me about, did you plan an assassination attempt on Andrew Weissman or Governor Andrew Cuomo and then his brother Chris Cuomo, I said, fat chance, boys and girls. And unfortunately, what happened is I think somebody, not Roger, but somebody in the group chat, shared that with the media, trying to get their 15 minutes of fame. And that was placed on me because I was the low man on the totem pole, and I just said, no, I'm doing that. And I shared the text messages. I shared the screenshots. And that caused this rift between between me and Roger. And look, I fought.

0: substance. And then all of a sudden, I'm found with methamphetamine. I'm found with a prescription drug. I'm having eight men, corn-fed farm boys, wrestle me down 135 pounds when wet. It didn't make a lot of sense to me. But good news here, folks, is all those charges will be dropped. You know, the damage to my reputation will not, but they will be dropped on October 28th when we have the next hearing. So I'm a fighter, man, just like you, just like everybody listening. We put up with a lot of bull crap, and Lord knows I've been screaming into the void about all of this for some time. But thank you for asking me that. That's actually, I really appreciate that, because most of the time I just get Jacob Ingles arrested in a low-rent budget motel, methamphetamine crazy, and never has done anything in politics, when people need to remember Andrew Gillum, who ran against Ron DeSantis. I stopped that. When he tried to run in the, you know, when he had his methamphetamine episode in the hotel room, drunk, naked, vomit. And USAID, Stanford Internet Observatory Project, the group that was commissioned by our taxpayer dollars to do a study to determine who to censor and how to ban us, that kicked off all of the censorship dating back to 2017, 2018. I uncovered that. And genderqueer, the porn books they put in the schools. I only say these things, ma'am, because when they memory hole us, you're left saying, hey, man, I'm a human being. I've done this for a while. And then people say, oh, screw you, man. But, you know, it is what it is. Can I ask you a question? Is that okay?
1: Yeah.
0: Is that all right? So how do you feel about the fact that we seem to have lost control of everything outside of ourselves? And I know that's a pretty simple concept, you know, just worry about yourself. But I feel like we no longer have the ability to come to people with something on a silver platter and say, hey, look at this. You know, it has to be packaged in a certain way. People have to be in the mood. How do you deal with that with broadcasting?
1: Well, let me ask you something. Can you trim that question down just a little bit? Just a little bit.
0: Yeah. So in this culture, this influencer culture.
1: Well, I mean, the fact that people seem to have just like withdrawn from, I don't know, I think they've withdrawn from, I'm sorry, I ask you to amplify and then I cut you off, but I can answer it. I think I got something here. It seems that people have, they note all these things going around when they just move around wherever they live. I mean, depending where they live, I'm thinking urban environment. And they see how rude everybody is, everybody from themselves. But, you know, I'm happy to live in this part of the world, even though it's getting, Dallas is just getting to be almost untenable. There's so much traffic here. But as, I was going to say Jerry Jeff Walker. No, as Billy Bob Thornton said in an episode of Landman, he says, well, that's why we all wave at each other in Texas, because everybody's armed. And I think that goes a long way to keeping it from being worse than it is. But it appears that people are withdrawing from what their inner person detects as an artificial reality. And they just, you know, all these networks saying the same things at the same time. You know, it's almost like they're all meeting and they all have the same more, you know, you get MSNBC or whatever it is now, MS Now and CNN and a couple of political people and some other, you know, maybe the views in there, and they decide what they're going to pick on this week or what they're going to pick on for the duration of the month. And they all jump on the same bandwagon. And people are not stupid. Even if they don't focus on it and pay attention, they still, their inner person, the person that's actually them, not what they present to the public, but the real person inside, that real person knows exactly what's going on, and they're just withdrawing from it. That's what I think. I'll stop now.
0: What I'm getting from that is that there's a suspended disbelief. Like when we watch a movie or a TV show,

0: to enjoy it. But with these people, I think you're absolutely right. They move in a pack mentality, aggressive, coordinated, and get none of the blame for it. And I've seen that with my clients from the sewer, and it's the weirdest thing. I've gotten people elected to city council all the way up to freaking governor, Congress, Senate. And when I get a call from the New York Young Republican Club chairman, Stefano Forte, and it's talking about sewer people, I'm thinking, whoa, gosh. All right. I guess so. But, you know, let's go for it. I think you're right, though. And I don't know what to do with that. But I hope that people realize pretty basic things. Corey Mills, for example. Everyone is bandying him about Congressman Corey Mills. He's a Muslim traitor. He's obsessed with Ilhan Omar. He got married in a mosque. He's a terrorist. Whatever. To be clear, up until about a year and a half ago, he was one of the president's most, televised and promoted advocates. And not to, the point that he would always agree, but when he agreed, and he lit it up on all the networks. I mean, this guy funded the rescue for people from Afghanistan, from hurricane relief efforts. But when he got into the nitty-gritty about a year and a half ago on some black budget projects and other issues, all of a sudden, Corey Mills, who's been separated from his wife, everybody knows that. Everybody's known that for years, my friend. It becomes an issue that he's got, a couple of girlfriends. Well, big whoopee. Who cares? Consensual sex amongst two adults. We're not talking about the guy who made his lover light herself on fire in Texas. We're not talking about Eric Swalwell. We're not talking about, Chappaquiddick or, Joe Scarborough for some others who are listening that might know about that. We're talking about somebody who didn't do any of those things. And if you think that Corey Mills, one of the president's biggest defenders, when he's questioned by the D.C. Metropolitan Police under Muriel Bowser, somebody who wants a scalp from MAGA world, a Trump ally, and goes through the whole thing, and she didn't bring charges, that kind of tells you something, doesn't it? And look, I understand that Anna Paulina Luna and Kat Kamick and Nancy Mace and the Congressional Sex Police wanted to do everything they could to distract from them not doing their jobs. Corey Mills delivered $120 million back to his district since 2022. That is number one in Florida, Republican Democrat, and that is top three in the entire United States. Anna Paulina, $36 million. We're still waiting for Anna Paulina Luna. I don't know if she hid the UFO files underneath the flaps of Kat Kamick, or maybe Nancy Mace took them to the tattoo parlor, or maybe Mike Haridopoulos, who I paged for in the Florida Senate, who's now a member of Congress, led a coup against Corey Mills. I don't know. Like, where are the results for people? Because at the end of the day, we can expect two things from our elected representatives: that they're going to lie to us when it comes to really caring about everything, but that they also have to deliver something, whether it's on TV or otherwise, money back to the district. But where are the UFO files? Where are the Malcolm X files? You see, we were supposed to get UFO files from Anna Paulina Luna, JFK files. And I helped Roger write that book, The Man Who Killed Kennedy, The Case Against LBJ. But we haven't seen any of that. So now she's ventured on to Malcolm X. America, come on. Get up. Get after it. This is not a influencer party. Look at the people that you have elected to represent you and make that judgment.
1: Yeah. Yeah, they're alternately saints or the third Tate brother, you know? It's just incredible who they pick on. As for Roger Stone, no, I've had him on the program many times. He was always affable. He was always complimentary. He was always a perfect gentleman. But when I see him in person, I'm reminded of that scene from the old movie Tombstone where the late Val Kilmer was confronting Johnny Ringo. He says, "Oh, Johnny, you look like somebody just walked over your grave." I'm just like, wow, what kind of a response is that? So I don't know. I just don't. We got to take a top of the hour break, the proverbial top of the hour break, and we will as we carry on through the night with Jacob Engels, the New York sewer secret exposed. Say that a couple times, see what it does to your mouth. New York sewer secret exposed. Now let's find out about these three people that he's representing. And what is this all about? Who are they? It's a mystery. Everybody loves a mystery, right? I do. Hope you do too. Thanks for being here. We'll be right back. Bye-bye.
2: This is true. 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Big tech and its derivatives also try to financially soft kill. 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
10: News this hour from Town Hall. I'm Ron Taylor. Thousands are without power as a powerful storm lashes the Northeast. Correspondent Ken Lorman has details.
11: The early season nor'easter is expected to pummel the region throughout the weekend with gusty winds and driving rain. Storm conditions began Friday along the coast from New Jersey to Massachusetts, with a lot of rain predicted in southern New England, especially near Cape Cod. Coastal flood warnings are in place from North Carolina's Outer Banks to New York's Long Island.
10: High wind warnings are also in effect, with gusts up to 60 miles per hour possible, especially from Long Island to southern New England. A number of events in the Northeast have been canceled as a result. China's leader Xi Jinping says he'll see President Trump again this year as he wraps up his Washington visit.
12: Chinese President Xi Jinping wrapped up his state visit to Washington by announcing that he expects to meet with President Donald Trump two more times before the end of the year, doubling the number of face-to-face discussions this year between the leaders of the world's two largest economies. The two leaders worked this week to present a show of harmony.
13: President Xi and I both understand that we represent different systems, but the ties between our people endure.
12: While there were no major breakthroughs announced this week on issues such as trade or the safety of artificial intelligence, Xi has extended an invitation for Trump to attend the Asia-Pacific Economic Cooperation Summit in China in November.
10: This correspondent Lisa Dwyer. OpenAI has disclosed its artificial intelligence models have interacted with U.S. government websites in unexpected ways. The AI giant says its models access public information on sites like SEC.gov and the U.S. Census Bureau. OpenAI says it has not found any misuse of credentials or data breaches thus far. News and analysis at townhall.com.
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10: Israel's prime minister tells the UN General Assembly that allegations of genocide in Gaza are, quote, the biggest lie of the century, unquote. We hear more on the story from correspondent Donna Warder.
15: Israeli Prime Minister Benjamin Netanyahu addressed the UN General Assembly Thursday, dismissing allegations of an Israeli genocide in Gaza.
16: What genocidal regime gives 1 million polio vaccinations to the enemy's population? What genocidal regime enables the distribution of 2 million tons of food into Gaza? That's a ton for every person. Accusing Israel of genocide is the greatest lie of the century.
15: Netanyahu also said that attacking Iran was one of the easiest decisions he's ever had to make, and he called a mass of UN delegates who walked out of the hall when he took the podium to speak moral cowards. I'm Donna Warder.
10: You'll find breaking news and analysis at townhall.com. A Texas court has rejected a ruling that a woman on death row for 18 years is innocent of capital murder.
17: The woman had been convicted in the killing of her 2-year-old daughter in a case that has attracted bipartisan calls from lawmakers and celebrities to release her from prison. The majority decision by the Texas Court of Criminal Appeals leaves Melissa Lucio on Texas death row. She narrowly escaped execution in 2022 when the same court ordered a review of her case 2 days before her scheduled lethal injection. Her original trial judge later ruled that she should be declared innocent. Lucio's attorneys will now appeal her case to federal courts. John Scott reporting.
10: Iran has offered to reopen the Strait of Hormuz and resume talks on its nuclear program in 7 days if the United States lifts its naval blockade, waives sanctions on Iranian oil sales, and observes a ceasefire that would include Lebanon. More.
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0: All right, let's get in some stuff deeply here. And I do mean deeply, as in the city underground. It's funny, as we visit with Jacob Engels tonight, I was talking about the city underground, that book that I read when I was a little kid. And so, Jacob, let's get into that a little bit. Before dawn, on August 18, a camera caught three guys climbing out of a manhole close to Penn Station. They wore protective gear and headlamps, and they walked away. The footage went everywhere, and the public saw them come up, but they never heard where they'd been or why they were down there. Now, folks, the subway system in New York City goes back to the early 1800s. It was certainly before halfway through the 1800s, you know, 1840, back in there. And there's a lot of stuff left over down there. It's huge. It's an enormous expanse underneath. But my question, Jacob, is, you're in contact with those three people. How did they find you, or how did you find them, and what have they authorized you to tell us tonight?
1: Sure. So they came in contact with me through the New York Young Republicans Club. I've done a lot of work in New York Republican or GOP politics for some time, dating back to 2012. And you're not going to get somebody who is going to the Beef Wellington and cocktail mixer that's going to take something like this. So it's a pretty specific person. So, look, I took the call from Stefano Forte and the Young Republicans, and they're very highbrow people, and that's okay. I never wanted to be part of that, so I'm good right now with these kind of responsibilities, and I always have been. When Sandy Adams, my first boss in politics, Fast and Furious, the lady who confronted Eric Holder over the gun room, we were the Tea Party. We were the counterculture. So it is what it is. But these individuals are really just weird people. And that's okay, my friend.
0: Okay. But what do they want with you? Are they getting in trouble, or what happened? You're representing them. What are you representing? What are you representing about them?
1: Well, they've had concerns because of the discussions about security concerns with the UN, the emergence and being close to a hotel that Netanyahu is staying at, the UN General Assembly meeting. And I think they're 100% right. And when you see the people that are being promoted as these individuals, my clients, they're saying, oh, arrested two of them. That's simply not true, my friend. No, my clients are not a trio of Venezuelan migrants who thought they were going to find a shiny coin going down into the sewer. And at the end of the day, there's a collection of people from the Club Kids era, Michael Alig, Light, RuPaul came up in that whole thing, a gay subculture, that have decided to live down there and have been down there for quite some time. You're absolutely
0: How's their health?
1: Right.
0: How's their health holding up?
1: Their health is fine. That's why I'm really just taken aback by this whole situation, because from what I can tell, and again, got to lay eyes on them myself in the next week or sooner, but my videographer didn't report anything odd. I mean, they have setups down there that have been described like five-star hotel rooms. When that city was being built, dating back to the one you discussed, and going forward until now, people forget. There are fully functional, communities that can function from the infrastructure that was done 150 years ago. Think about when World War II comes to a conclusion. Think about the bunkers and the tunnel systems that Hitler and the Nazi created. Some of those continue to be discovered and are running off of hydroelectric, running off other power sources, or at least have the ability to tap into them, and they're self-sustaining. So it really isn't weird. And I'll say one more thing, and then, you know, you ask me another question or move on or chastise me or whatever, I'm just, again, I'm having fun here. If you look at the film Mimic with Mira Sorvino, daughter of Paul Sorvino, and it talks about the Judas strain of a cockroach. And that's that whole thing. There's a cockroach, it's mimicking people. But they end up going down and filming in a lot of the abandoned subway stations and other areas beneath New York City. And that's one example. Past is prologue. It is them preparing us for the idea that these things exist. You could look at The Strain from Guillermo del Toro on FX, about how the vampiric people in that show, and formerly a comic book, operate through the sewer system like rats. But the infrastructure exists. And if you take one last thing from the Pacific Northwest across to Pennsylvania, up to Maine, and everywhere in between, we forget about all of the mine shafts, all of the caverns, all of the places that were developed either for the Cold War or otherwise privately. There's plenty of history here, and I don't, it's not my thing totally, but there's a pretty good argument to be made that whether it's a Bigfoot or a skunk ape or a Yeti or a Mothman or a Jersey Devil, why do we keep having people across this country and across the world report similar events, but then we never can put our hands on these creatures? It would make sense that there's a subterranean network that they're accessing. And the last thing I'll hit you with is right where my clients emerged and came out of the sewer, for God's sake, geez. It wasn't too far from Jeffrey Epstein and Howard Lutnick's residence. And so, riddle me this. With all of the activity we know, hundreds documented, underage individuals, possibly thousands, when it comes down to it. The only photos we have on a street in an area where there are tons of celebrities is Steve Bannon entering and Prince Andrew traipsing around and taking a walk in Central Park with Epstein. Don't you find that quite a bit odd? They didn't materialize from the sky and get beamed down into that residence. So I think there's all of these elements, and even in Dallas and Houston, you look in Pennsylvania, where they keep the physical records, paper for the IRS. The network exists, friend, and we've just forgotten about it.
0: Well, now let me ask you this. Are we talking a sanitary sewer, like, you know, with feces and urine and so forth? A disused rail tunnel or a storm drain? Or I would think they would stay away from the sewage, but you never know. So what are we talking here?
1: Yes, no, absolutely. I mean, obviously, humans have to live, and you can exist down there playing in, you know, fecal matter, you know, and you're, so it's more of, if people want to look at how the entrance occurs and then how you exit, that really is the nastiest part, as it's been described to me. But once you get down there, there there are documentaries even on Netflix
0: wow.
1: discussing people, making whole entire apartments in subterranean systems. Think about it. We'll get real simple here, folks. There's been a lady who's been living in a sign on the top of a billboard. I don't think that it's hard to believe. But what's hard to believe is the Jewish element down there. These people wanted to live. The Jewish element down there is why they emerged.
0: Okay, now this is where it's going to get weird. I got to jump in here and ask you something.
1: Sure.
0: What about this? I heard the word Chabad and then Little Kitty Soft Toys and Bloody Mattresses discovered. This is, I don't know, time slipping away so fast. It's 2-3 years ago, probably. But what about that? Nothing was ever said about this. So is there a suggestion here that there are children being tortured and abused in some of these underground chambers? I mean, that's the direct question.
1: What I can confirm is that my clients who decided to live subterranean did not have an issue with the druggers that were down there, did not have an issue with the circuit parties, I guess you would call them, or other degeneracy, because they kept to themselves. In the past couple of months, they had an issue with the, I would say, encroachment of these activities from, and these are their words that I'm repeating, because I wouldn't care if they're Hindu, I wouldn't care if they're worshiping the flying spaghetti monster, but their words are that there were Jewish elements down there, and I think they're being a little too nice, but I'm here to represent them and share their story, not my own, and that's the problem. If it's too weird, if it gets too uncomfortable, if it gets too abhorrent, and after they've made efforts to say, this needs to stop, when you have people who choose, when they have money, when they have wealth to live below ground, subterranean, when it gets too weird and uncomfortable for them, that they feel the need to leave,
0: right.
1: I think that speaks for itself.
0: I think it does, too. Yeah. It would. Well, why did these three people reach out to you? What do they want?
1: They just want to primarily be left alone. Unfortunately for them, I said, I'm not going to be left alone. And if you look back several months, and you talked about this in the lead-in before you had me on, they've been positing this concept for almost a year. It's just trinket people that are down there. There's nobody down there. There's nothing down there. It's just, people drop their wallet or their watch and they go down there. It's an immigrant trying to strike gold, like they're out during gold rush in California or Colorado. It's bullcrap, okay? Because that's not what the situation is. So when you look at the footage and they say, oh, well, the people, over the past couple of months, the person went down here and then they come out here. After I put out my tweet talking about a subterranean network, a nocturnal community, I found it interesting that the New York government, through the Department of Public Works, DPW, and other offices, it said, there's no nocturnal network. We sent drones down there. There's nothing going on down there. Are we supposed to believe that there are giant rats down there and there are crocodiles and it's Lake Placid and then there are mole people and every other tall tale that's been told?
0: Mole people, yeah.
1: Mole people.
0: The mole man.
1: I'm just trying to demonstrate the fact that you can't have everything all at once, ladies and gentlemen. There's an ability for people to live down there and move and be self-sustaining, or there's not. And they demonstrate it to us in movies. They demonstrate it to us through media. So it's predictive programming. And I know I sound a little bit odd, a bit off, but all I can say, I am as I always have been, partner. I think that's why I find clients like this.
0: All right. Well, according to the three people you represent, why did they go underground on that particular night? Where'd they go? And what happened between going down there and the moment they emerged from the underground? What happened to them?
1: So I'm still getting into that. What I do know is they are not the people that are being shared by the media as the individuals that went down there. And I can get into that at a later date. I did, as soon as I got this call, I got in contact with my videographer, Edward, in Toms River, up New Jersey, and told him to get his butt over there immediately. And I'm in the process still currently of reviewing what I've seen, and ultimately, they hired me, and I have to respect their pacing. I have to respect their wishes and how they want to communicate it. What I can confirm, again, is they've told me about a nocturnal community, and although it's kind of funny, nocturnal, they're below ground, it's called subterranean. It's in the dark. There are lights, but that's just an easy nomenclature to describe it. And I've verified that, though. Once I put that tweet out, I have several members of the Proud Boys that I've interacted with over the years who are telling me they helped somebody reemerge 8 years ago from below Madison Square Garden. I have somebody telling me about the designer drug testing that's going on. And I can be a lot of things. And people can say a lot of things about me. But one thing is, I've been sued by George Soros. I beat that. I've survived the Mueller investigation. Beat that. I've survived the J6 Select Committee. Beat that. Five other instances of lawfare. Beat that. I'm not somebody who really, at this point, 34 years old, I'm not trying to reinvent myself again after being censored for 8 years. I say that because there's no internal or external or financial motivation that could make me want to say, I'm Jacob Engel. I used to work for Roger Stone. I helped Ron DeSantis get elected. I got the porn books out of the schools. And now I represent the sewer people. Not really the hottest ticket in town here for somebody who is doing it. For
0: you represent the sewer people? Okay.
1: The sewer
0: Come right
1: people,
0: in.
1: You know.
0: Yeah.
1: It's bizarre. But we live in a bizarre world, partner.
0: Yeah. Well, let me ask you this. How many people do you reckon are down there altogether? Is there any way of estimating the numbers of people living underground in the sewer systems?
1: I've heard a consistent 10,000 up to 15,000. There are some that go down there for events, we'll call it, maybe for a day or two or short-term period. But there's a strong contingent. And look, one need only to look to the west in Las Vegas. They have plenty of this activity going on over there in a different way because they're more so above ground. And I witnessed it at Daytona Beach in Orlando during college when I was doing studies, and it is what it is. I mean, I don't. It's the most bizarre thing in the world that I've reported on. Corruption and how USAID stole our freedom of speech and everything else in between. And I'm talking with you, which is a great honor, and I am enjoying it so much. I feel like I just feel excited because we all have points in our lives where you like to enjoy talking and interacting with somebody I consider to be a hero of mine. And I'm sorry it had to be on the issue of sewer people, but Mr. Wells, that's where we find ourselves today.
0: Yeah, well, the whole country is circling the rim, certainly. Maybe not the drain, but certainly the rim. Yeah, that's what I'm thinking. All right. Well, I'll tell you what. We're going to take a little break here, although we do have a minute. And you can get a lot done in a minute sometimes. Now, you mentioned the Jewish element. That phrase is broad enough to leave listeners imagining things you may not mean. So if there is a person or an organization or a site or an event related to that part of the story, maybe you would tell us about that when we come back. And also, drug use, I get that. You know, junkies do strange things, and ravers do strange things. Let's go down to the storm sewers and have a really degenerate get-together, and we'll be in total privacy. So, yeah, you know, there's every make and model of a subterranean life form, including those of they're bipeds, they're people in the broad strokes. But anyway, let's get controversial here. Not too controversial, just controversial enough. This is Caravan to Midnight. That's kind of how we roll.
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10: 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Stay tuned for an American Minute with Bill Federer.
7: The oldest institution of higher learning in America, located in Cambridge, Massachusetts, declared its purpose was to train illiterate clergy. 10 of its 12 presidents prior to the Revolution were ministers, and over 50% of the 17th century graduates became ministers. The rules and precepts for the students, which were adopted this day, September 26, 1642, stated, "Let every student be plainly instructed and earnestly pressed to consider well the main end of his life and studies is to know God and Jesus Christ, which is eternal life." The name of the college was Harvard.
10: This has been an American Minute with Bill Federer. 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

0: invisible sun. Yo, I met Stuart Copeland at the zoo, KZEW 98 FM back in the day. Sting wasn't there, and guitarist wasn't there, but Stuart Copeland, the drummer, was. And I just asked him, I said, hey, I heard your dad was CIA. He goes, yeah. But by the end of that very brief segment of conversation, he never asked Stuart to join. I'll tell you what, they were so different, and they brought something so new, so different, and so likable to the party that they're just unforgettable. So that was Invisible Sun. Just a little piece of it. I'd like to keep it alive, you know, because, well, the classic rockers in this town have fallen on their faces real bad. I don't know what they think they're doing over there. Sorry, that's just how I see it. It's like you only have about 18,000 songs to choose from. You're playing this again? Give me a break. Let me out. As we visit here with Jacob Engels. Sorry, I just had to take a little side trip there. Okay.
1: Oh, no. I think that's totally cool. I mean, okay. You have males, 88 lines, about 44 women. That's a pretty good one. It's kind of an oddball. I mean, it's about 40, I believe, 40 to 41 years since Tears for Fears really hit their pinnacle, and they're still after it. And for those that are listening, Right Said Fred, I'm too sexy for my shirt. Actually patriots. They're patriots against lockdowns, against the reordering of their country in Great Britain, UK. It's a bizarre. Like, I am 34. Lord Almighty, please transport me back to where I can grow up in my formative years. The 80s, because whether it is rock and roll, hip hop, rap, whatever you want, it was an era where you had a lot of ability to just be yourself. In my opinion, you know, I'm just looking at it from somebody that is raised by people who enjoyed that time. But gosh,
0: it was a great decade.
1: Whole freaking conversation about Trevor Rabin. We got
0: Trevor Rabin. There's a name I haven't heard in a long time. Wow. All right, now wait a minute. Yeah. Wait a minute. We're going to go off down the wrong road here. You're going to have to come back. We'll talk about music, okay? We're going to do that.
1: Yes,
0: absolutely. Now we'll play all the cuts that we used to love, the stations will allow. Yeah. Hey, this isn't a music show, is it? No, but we do try to keep it alive since the so many of the classic rockers sound surprisingly dead. There are a few that are pretty good. Pennsylvania's got a couple of real good ones. But let me ask
1: you. Hit them with a little bit of Ozempic, you know, they'll be okay.
0: Absolutely. Yeah. All right, let me ask you something. Just bring us up to speed, because I'm telling you, we have less than 20 minutes together here, less than 20. Yes. So now bring us back around. What is the significance of Corey Mills one more time?
1: Sure. So Congressman Corey Mills, many people know him as the guy who's been labeled as the congressman who cast the dissenting vote that kept Ilhan Omar in Congress.
0: Right.
1: Or okay. They might remember him as the guy who rescued people during Joe Biden's pullout in Afghanistan before he was elected to Congress using his own money.
0: Yeah, he's in the Florida 7th Congressional District. I got you.
1: Yeah. And he's been a friend of mine for close to 8 years now. And the way he's been treated, I find abhorrent. Not because he's been a perfect soldier for the cause. He's made some mistakes. He's a red-blooded American male, and he's kind of sloppy. It's all consensual, and it's just a guy who has focused entirely on his district and has delivered for his district. A year ago, I got called in, and we fired the entirety of his staff. We fired even Susie Wiles and James Blair from the campaign, because as he was under attack from all of the allegations, I went through and looked at the campaign finance reports, and I said, you're paying this person, this person, this person for strategic communications, crisis communications, and not one person has stood up for you publicly, privately,
0: I get you,
1: or otherwise. And that's bull. And look, you know, he ran against a guy, Ryan Elijah, Fox 35 TV host, local TV host in Orlando. I grew up with the guy, you know, 15 years watching him. This guy is a professional fence sitter. Whether it's Stephanie Murphy, fence sitter. So whether it was the lockdowns, whether it was the vaccine mandates on our first responders, police, he was just all for it or never had an opinion. Irie Hecker got fired because she stood up. Ben Swan got fired because he stood up. There are people all across this country that did that on a local news angle.
0: Yeah. Okay, so Corey Mills is the guy who blocked a move to censure Omar. And he said his reason was a free speech principle. And so then he got into a brawl with Representative Nancy Mace.
1: Which is quite funny.
0: But there's no relationship between him and Ilhan, right? I mean, they're not a thing,
1: No. No relationship at all. And look, if you're a constitutional conservative and you're listening, Ilhan Omar, whether we like her or not, and I certainly don't like her because I got banned on Twitter 9 years ago when I made a tweet about her. So I certainly don't like her. But when you start doing expulsions or removals from committees based on news or gossip, no charges, no indictments, then you get into an issue. When the Democrats have control, do you want them policing us about, oh, somebody had a sideways comment that we don't like?
0: Oh, sure.
1: And that's a reason? Yeah.
0: They're nothing but communists anyway. I mean, they might as well just call themselves the Communist Party of America because that's all they are. Jacob, let me ask you this. Go ahead. Go ahead. Finish your thought. That's all right.
1: No. You know, I just finished that with, Lauren Boebert, Nancy Mace, Anna Paulina Lynn, who have plenty to say about Corey Mills. I think they really should look at their own personal lives. I mean, I did a cross-country investigation into Anna Paulina Lynn in 2022. I have all the information. I put it up. I tried years ago to get people to pay attention to her past and her lies about military service, her other issues, and people didn't buy it. She's a pretty face. She's got a little pep in her step, a little jive. I think it's important. The only story I have ever in my life retracted or taken down was when my father passed away, and in 2023, Corey Mills is honoring him on the floor of Congress. And I get a call from James Blair and Susie Wiles, who I had worked with during the DeSantis campaign in 2018. And they said, would you, with Anna, Paulina Luna, or Meyerhofer, Gembirsky, or, you know, whatever she is today, we don't know. And I said, you know what, sure, fine, I'm there. And I took a friend of mine, Bobby Jeffries, out of Pennsylvania, just to have somebody there to witness. And she asked me, she said, Jake, would you take the story down? Because it's creating issues for me. And I said, do you really, truly want to save this country? Because we are on the brink of disaster. Yep. We pretty much have already fallen off the cliff here. Do you really mean that? Because I didn't do that for George Soros. I didn't do that for moneyed interests and lobbyists who have sued me over the years. I didn't do that for Robert Mueller. And she said yes, looked me dead in the eye, and said yes. And then she didn't. And I'm not a good grifter. I don't know what to say about it. I'm not a good person who plays these games.
0: Neither am I, or my bank account would look a lot better.
1: right, exactly. So now, you know, are you still waiting for your ticket to the Grifter Bowl? I mean, I'm waiting too. So I say those things because these are the people that are casting judgment on Corey Mills and making so much upset for him. Look,
0: his wife what?
1: No, his wife who

0: I think that's a deal that a lot of us would take as men. But that's just me. And so that all gets lost in the weeds here. And
1: that's all right. That's all right. We're good. Now, this is controversial. So hit me. What is the Jewish element? What does that mean? You wrote Jewish element. The phrase is broad enough to leave listeners imagining things you may not mean. So if there's a person, organization, sure, or a site, or even an event relevant to the story, tell us what it is. Hit me.
0: Well, what everybody witnessed with those individuals crawling out years ago, it's worse than that. And when I started representing these people, this is all about 36 hours, partner. When I get calls from Laura Loomer, when I get calls from old friends like that, making some pretty clear declarations about what's going to happen next.
1: Like what?
0: They refused my passport. They have continued to harass me day and night over the past year. I mean, Laura Loomer has deployed an inordinate amount of resources against me. And I'm thankful that Patrick Cowley, formerly of Big League Politics, has doing the best he can to support me behind the scenes. And he's also addressing some of the issues with the closeted gays in the Republican Party in D.C. But I just to look at things through the scope of I have been retained by these people. I mentioned the Jewish element. And then Laura Loomer, who I exposed on Stu Peters for, unfortunately, sorry, everyone, being a transgender. And I've known her for 11 years. Her little event with Comey, calling him out, I set that up for her. So this isn't an issue of somebody making things up. So I really feel for her. But she needs to slow her roll. She can have her genocide. She can have a deportations of Milo. She can start rounding up Sneeko or whatever the heck else she wants to do. But ladies and gentlemen, let's focus on our gas prices. Let's focus on putting food on the table. Let's focus on all of us collectively, not in a communist or Marxist fashion, coming together. And we have a very select and finite group of political consultants, politicians, donors, influencers, and ne'er-do-well, nepo baby, socialite creatures who, it's all a club and we're not in it, folks. They don't want to talk about the real issues. And they didn't even give us the UFO files, the JFK files, Malcolm X. I don't know. Anything else that might satiate the general populace from rising
1: You know what's going on there. Many of us know very well that unidentified flying craft of whatever kind, they certainly exist. We know what happened. We know damn well that Lee Harvey Oswald did not hit John Kennedy from the sixth floor of the school book depository building and hit him in the front while firing at him from behind. But you can't be a Marine if you're a terrible rifle shot. You'll never get out of basic. You know, you will be a good rifle shot. So that's all just rubbish. It's just rubbish. And they just keep repeating it. Look, it's like I always say, Jacob, the truth isn't what you say. It's how many people you can say it to and how fast you can say it to as many people as possible. And that becomes the truth. All it takes is a little reinforcement after that and case closed. You know that, right?
0: But I think of people listening. You have tremendous power. Everyone listening, you have tremendous

0: not participate in the charade. You mentioned Butler, right. Pennsylvania earlier, how James Copenhaver sadly passed away from that event. I mean, you know, I reported on a story people probably don't even know. A friend of mine, the mayor of Slippery Rock, Pennsylvania, J.D. Bongo, a veteran, and he was behind the president on that day, and he literally jumped in front of a bullet to shield his pregnant wife. We don't hear anything about that. And whether you think the assassination was staged, whether you think the Secret Service fell short, whether you think Trump was a little ostentatious, I don't care. But it's the little people. You know, let's think about each other. And I've never been into this influencer culture. I've tried. I'm really bad at it. I think that's probably pretty clear because otherwise I would say, I don't know anything about the sewer people. I hate sewer. You know, just rise up, everyone. Take control of life once again. Don't let media regulate you. You can listen right now and you can get off and say, hey, that Jacob, he sounds insane. Great. Wonderful. Go ahead. Tweet about it. Go ahead. Talk about it. Go ahead. Demean me. Same thing for John. But have an independent thought, by God.
1: Yeah. Yeah, I'm with you on that one. Well, a lot of people, they want to participate. And with this, all these social media platforms, the TikTok and the Instagram and even X, I think X is probably the most civilized. And I think, frankly, it has the it has pretty good percentage of usable content. But the other ones are coming around here and there. TikTok's run by the Chinese communists, I understand. I don't know this. I haven't seen the documents, but I sure have heard that repeated over and over again. So they want to participate, and they're going to participate, just like the human being is made to be led, and the human being is going to be led by something. They want to participate, but they don't have enough facts, and therefore it's emotion that drives them to participate, and they just reinforce and bounce it back and forth, and they spend half the day, you know, insulting each other and then making up later. It's ridiculous. You know, I say again, for the 19th time, you know, they're all just ex little boys and little girls. Just because they're older now doesn't mean they behave any differently. Over to you. Go ahead.
0: Yes. Not to get you off, but I get excited when I finally talking to somebody who has similar thoughts. Just stand up for yourselves. You know, all of America is really fundamentally regulated by a small percentage of bullies. You know, so the person in your workplace, oh, you said you liked this? Oh, and then they dogpile on me. Screw that. Don't care about it. And at the end of the day, I can't wait to come back and talk about freaking music. We can hit everything from Creedence Clearwater Revival to Clarence Carter to Tears for Fears to Nails, 88 Lines, About 44 Women, and maybe even Too Short and Live Crew and that First Amendment case, because people have to see us as humans, my friend. We talk about things that they think we don't know boo about. We seem a lot more human.
1: All right. Well, I look forward to our next chat. Thank you very much. Now, we can, what's the easiest way to keep up with you? CentralFloridaPost.com, is that it?
0: People can go there, jacobingles.substack.com or at jacobingles on X and commandstationconsulting.com, commandstationconsulting.com. If you've got a weird problem or if you just need help, reach out. It's a pretty cheap date, ladies and gentlemen, if I even charge anything, because I'm a little bit of a funky guy in terms of I'm led by what's in the heart. So thank you guys so much.
1: You're most welcome. Take care out there, Jacob Ingalls, everybody. Well, this concludes another mystical not magical, but definitely mystical. Yes, Creedence Clearwater Revival, absolutely. Yeah, a little bit of that. All right. All right, Ark Midnight, the intelligence briefing tomorrow night is going to be pretty intense. The signal continues. Don't you find? God bless you, everyone.

0: It's true. If you want something to go away, quit buying it, quit feeding it. The flip side to that coin is if you want something to grow, nourish it. People are getting tired of feeding the big tech monster because what they get in return is shadow banning, overt banning, or suspension on social media. Big tech and its derivatives also try to financially soft kill. This is when someone wants to buy something, but they are prevented from doing it because their payment repeatedly fails. And of course, when the gateways do work, we pay for this convenience with fees. So, don't feed the monster. 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
8: News this hour from Town Hall. I'm Ron Taylor. Despite diplomatic meetings between world leaders, Russia's Vladimir Putin shows no signs of giving in.
9: Ukrainian President Volodymyr Zelensky says he has asked U.S. President Donald Trump to urge China to influence Russia to end its invasion of Ukraine. NATO countries have called China a decisive enabler of Russia's actions. Russian President Vladimir Putin says that Ukraine needs to feel the impact of Russia's retaliatory measures and says that Ukraine's escalation of attacks on Russia will not achieve the outcome they desire. Putin adds that he welcomes the talks between the U.S. and China while calling sanctions imposed on Russia by the U.S. illegitimate. I'm Lisa Dwyer.
8: A judge is working to determine how much Facebook will end up paying after a New Mexico jury found the company liable for deceiving users about privacy protections on the social media platform.
10: The trial focused on accusations Facebook deceived users about a data breach stemming from a third-party personality quiz that harvested data from roughly 87 million profiles and then sold it to a political consulting firm, Cambridge Analytica. Facebook lawyers claim the state's evidence was outdated. I'm Nia Bender.
8: The Supreme Court has turned away an attempt to use a new Missouri congressional map backed by President Trump. Friday's decision puts an end to a long-running legal dispute as absentee voting is underway in the midterms. The justices halted a last-minute revival of the Republican-friendly map by lower court judges. A powerful nor'easter is intensifying, generating storm-force winds and massive waves along the East Coast. Millions are under warnings, thousands already without power, with dangerous conditions expected through the weekend. The National Weather Service warning of flooding along the mid-Atlantic coast. News and analysis at townhall.com.
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8: The full results from Russia's parliamentary election confirm the Kremlin's dominance. We hear more on this story from international correspondent Charles de Ledesma, filing this report from London.
12: Russian authorities have released the full results from the country's first wartime parliamentary election, which further cemented the Kremlin's overwhelming political control. The three-day balloting ended Sunday. According to the results released by the Central Election Commission, the main Kremlin party, United Russia, will get more than three-fourths of the seats in the lower house. The tightly orchestrated vote excluded virtually any genuine opposition. Nearly 60% of the 111 million eligible voters has turned out. Authorities have spread the voting over 3 days and allowed online voting in some regions to boost participation. I'm Charles de Ledesma.
8: You'll find more on these stories, plus breaking news and analysis at townhall.com. The University of Mississippi is releasing the names and photographs of the two students who died after possible overdoses. More from correspondent Laura Winters.
13: Ole Miss identifying the two students who died, Aiden Hamilton, a freshman from Englewood, Colorado, and Robert Strang, a junior from Atlanta. One student found dead in an on-campus dorm room, the other at an off-campus apartment. Police in Oxford say so far the only item connecting the two deaths is the kratom packages found in both locations. It remains unclear if this is the reason they passed away, as autopsy and toxicology reports are still pending. Laura Winters reporting.
8: Residents on Hawaii's Big Island brace for potential life-threatening and catastrophic floods from Hurricane Nolo. The U.S. National Weather Service says Nolo was about 185 miles south of the Big Island Friday morning and headed to the northeast. More on these.
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17: It is a great Thursday morning here on the 24th day of September in Washington, D.C., and you are listening to O'Connor and Company coming at you live from our flagship station, WMAL, right here in the nation's capital, in the shadow of the Capitol Dome. It's the Relief Factor Studios, and I'm Larry O'Connor. Good morning. Thanks for tuning in here to find out what's going on here in your nation's capital and in your backyard. As we've discovered over the last several months, a lot of stuff that's affecting the lives of people living here in Washington, whether they participate in the federal government or they just, you know, eke out their everyday American existence in the suburbs here. It's reflective of what's going on in your backyard. That's what I love about Washington, D.C., the Mid-Atlantic, and this entire region, because we have every single type of community reflected here, from major downtown megalopolis like Washington, D.C., that functions like a, well, the big city that it is, to the rural areas, to the industrial neighborhoods, to fishing and boating and recreation and tourism, to just good old white-collar suburbia. It's reflective of wherever you're living right now in this country. We're experiencing it here in Washington, too, even when your politicians don't necessarily display that to you. And so we're happy to bring you into the conversation and then bring the conversation back out to you in your neighborhood. That's what this show's all about. And I appreciate you supporting it and being a part of it. And we do want to hear from you this morning. In fact, we're going to try to bring in your call specifically throughout the morning about how you're feeling with regard to the midterms. Because I got to tell you, in the last 48 hours, I have seen some of the most negative coverage of an election ever. I mean, going back to Hillary Clinton and Donald Trump, I do not remember seeing the kind of media narrative driven mostly by polls that I think are rather flawed, telling me not just that Democrats are going to win, which, by the way, Democrats should win these midterms. I've been hearing a narrative that Democrats are not only going to win in 6 weeks, but this is going to be a wipeout, a blowout of historic proportions. We're talking Democrat majority by 50 seats in the House and 10 seats in the Senate. And I'm sorry, I'm looking at the same polls. I'm looking at Minnesota, Michigan, and North Carolina. Solid Democrat seats, be toss-ups right now, where the Republicans could easily win if the election were held today. It doesn't seem to me to be a blue tsunami when you're defending seats like Minnesota, where you've had a Democrat senator for a couple of decades. Same with Michigan and New Hampshire. I just don't see it. I could be wrong. Again, I'm not trying to be a Pollyanna. Listen, like I said, Democrats should win this November. I think it's going to be close either way. I couldn't tell you right now if Republicans win. If I had to put my money on it, I'd say Republicans are going to hold the way I'm seeing the trends, and also knowing the money that Republicans have to spend. But I talked to some of my friends and some of my contacts who are not in D.C., but in the Midwest, in some of the areas that I'm told are danger zones right now for Republicans. I've talked to some candidates out in those areas and asked them, and they're seeing polling that are consistent with what they expect to see right now. Historically, they're not seeing some sort of big panic button. So what's going on with this media narrative? I think they're trying to make you depressed. I think they're trying to keep Republicans from even showing up. I really do. Whether they're doing it on purpose or whether they're just excited about a data point that makes them excited because they're rooting for the other team. Either way, it has the effect of depressing you. So 855-784-4255 all morning long. I need to hear from you. I need to know if you're seeing the same thing that these experts in Washington, D.C. are seeing, because I got to tell you, going back 12 years in the 10 years, this feels like 12, back to the 2016 presidential election, when we kept hearing that Hillary Clinton was going to wipe things out. Whenever we would hear from voters, whenever I would hear voters on talk radio calling in either to my show or to the shows that I listen to. And they would say, oh, we're ready to walk over hot coals for Donald Trump. I will do whatever it takes to keep Hillary Clinton from being president. The more I heard that, the more I recognized, oh, they're getting this story wrong. It kept me grounded with the idea that, oh, no, I'm not going to predict Donald Trump's going to win. But the picture that I'm hearing on cable news and what I'm hearing from the experts that say that Hillary Clinton has a 98% chance to win and it's not even going to be close, it's going to be historic. That story is wrong. And the reason I knew it was wrong was because I heard from you. So let's keep that conversation going here for my own mental health and for the mental health of everyone around. And listen, and by the way, I want the truth. If you're seeing this disaster looming, if you agree, not because of what you watched on CNN, because of what you're seeing in your neighborhoods, in your community, I want to hear that story. 855-784-4255. We'll take your calls throughout the morning on that, and I appreciate your participation. All right, yesterday, it was day two of the United Nations General Assembly, and I regret to inform you that you Americans, you, the United States of America, you think you're such a big shot, you think you're the leader of the free world, you think you're the longest-lasting free republic on the planet, you just celebrated 250 years of a constitutional republic with a functioning democracy and freedoms and rights, you're wrong. Oh, yeah, I'm sorry, I hate to tell you this, but you've got it wrong, and you need to be lectured to. You need to be lectured to about your human rights violations, and there's only one country that has the moral standing to be able to lecture America. You know who I'm talking about. It's Iran. Yes, that's right. Clip two here is the president of Iran lecturing you, the people, and I would like to say he's delivering this speech to the United Nations General Assembly. But for those of you who are watching on the video stream at LarryOshow.com, you'll see that when the camera pans out, you're going to see mostly empty chairs because everybody left. But that didn't stop him. Go ahead, take a listen.
18: United States, by using weapons with multiple targeted that sports hall, they martyred, assassinated our scientists, our men, women, and children. Innocent children whom in truth had committed no crimes, no sins. Those who are terrorists and train and protect terrorists describe us as such. We have only defended ourselves. We are not terrorists. Our innocent people have been the targets of cowardly attacks and aggressions imposed upon our country, and we defended ourselves with utmost strength. America and Israel attacked us equipped with the latest technology and weapons.
17: There you go. We're the problem, everybody. We're the problem. They went on to make various charges against us for violating human rights worldwide, yada, yada, yada. You know, I could respond, but instead, the good news is, in clip three here, we've got somebody whose job it is to respond. He wears two hats right now. He's our national security advisor, and he's our secretary of state. He was there to speak to the press after the president of Iran's remarks, and let's let Marco Rubio take it from here.
19: I think slaughtering 10,000 of your own people in protests is a violation of the UN. I hope it's a violation of the UN principles. I think sponsoring terrorist organizations in the region to attack your neighbors, attack energy infrastructure, attack civilian sites is a violation of the UN system. So I don't know what standing Iran has to lecture anyone on human rights or the international system when they habitually violate it. They violate the sovereignty of every one of their neighbors by sponsoring terrorist organizations that reside within the borders of those countries. They slaughter their own people. They violate rules that were and sanctioned that were imposed by the international community against their nuclear weapons program. So I just honestly, I don't know how you stand up there and argue on behalf of the international system when you are the world's leading violator of the international system. That's what the Iranian system has been, unfortunately, sadly, tragically.
17: Oh, I can answer that rhetorical question. Marco Rubio wants to know how you stand up there and lecture the world about human rights when you're the leading sponsor of terror for the last 50 years and the biggest violator of human rights. I can answer it because they're freaking liars. That's the answer. They're liars. They have no shame. And by the way, based on their warped faith ideology, there's no repercussions for lying. They're rewarded for it. And they're also rewarded for the terror, the murder, and the mayhem. So peace be upon them, I suppose. When the president, oh my gosh, there you go. See, I just had a little mental slip because I'm leading into the idea that when the Secretary of State speaks like that on the national stage and interacts so clearly, a lot of people see that and say, oh, I want him to be president. That's the guy I want to be president. And so people, the reporters asked him, you know, hey, have you given thought yet to running in 2028? His answer was classic Marco Rubio, actually. Clip four here, if you don't mind, gents. Take a listen.
20: Come on, guys. I told you guys I'm not talking about that stuff anymore. I have two jobs. I legitimately have like two jobs now. I'm not talking about this stuff, okay? But thank you for asking. The archives I lost, unfortunately, after 9 months. It was one of my favorite jobs. But it was a cool job. I know, but if I was the archivist, I would be there to receive them. But now I'm just an observer.
17: There you go. I'm not talking about that stuff. I got two jobs. It's enough on my plate. I really miss being the archivist, though. That was my favorite job. Oh, if only I could go back to being the archivist. That's a good way to answer those things. By the way, real quickly, one more clip here of Rubio, specifically on yesterday's events at the United Nations and how busy the first and second day was for he and for the president, as then the president left to come back to D.C. to greet Xi Jinping. Quickly, clip five here is, I'm not sure it's five, it's here's Rubio. Yes, five, talking about the schedule they had.
20: Specifically, just here all day. We had like, 140.
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1: As I mentioned, the president left New York, came back to Andrews, and then greeted Xi Jinping on the tarmac with a red carpet. Lots of glad-handing, lots of slaps on the back. Xi Jinping pretty much just traveled all day yesterday. Today will be a busy day for the Chinese delegation, for American negotiators, discussers. There's four visits in all in this calendar year. The first visit was the president in Beijing. Number two was last night and today in Washington, D.C. There's another set for, I believe, Shenzhen, China, where a whole lot of manufacturing takes place. That's just across the river from Hong Kong. For a long time, when Hong Kong was not yet Chinese territory, a lot of manufacturing took place in Hong Kong, then shipped right across the river, and vice versa. Shenzhen's a major financial and manufacturing hub. And then there's another summit scheduled for Miami later in the year. Four visits in all. And the president is taking a lot of criticism from the left and from the right. Think about it for a minute. I'll be honest with you. I don't mind the president meeting with Xi Jinping. I mind all the backslapping and the laughs and that he's a great leader and, you know, I consider him a friend. President Trump just sat before the American people no less than 8 weeks ago and told us all that China interfered with our presidential elections, deliberately interfered with the presidential elections. And we know China's role in the Chinese flu, the COVID-19 pandemic that killed thousands of Americans and suspended our lives for years and divided us as a people. We know that China had a hand in that, at the very least, the experimentations that led to the leak that we're told was probably accidental, but they can't prove that it wasn't deliberate. And secondarily, about the cover-up. They still claim that they had nothing to do with it, and it didn't come from the lab. So forgive me if I get a little critical of the president that I support and like when he doesn't call a spade, when Xi Jinping's standing next to him, because China's not our friend. Stop saying that they are. That said, once again, Secretary of State Marco Rubio addressed the concerns that many have and the criticisms that the president's had. And it's noteworthy, by the way, that many of the people on the left who were criticizing President Trump for this meeting with Xi Jinping were just fine when it was Joe Biden or Barack Obama or Bill Clinton having these meetings. This is the hypocrisy that drives people crazy. So here's Marco Rubio addressing that yesterday.
2: The United States and China are the two largest economies in the world. The United States and China are probably the two most powerful militaries in the world. The relationship between the United States and China will define the 21st century. What happens in that relationship? The idea that we would not interact with them at the highest levels is irresponsible. It's outrageous. We have to. That doesn't mean we don't have strong disagreements. Of course we do. But even at the height of the Cold War, even in the midst of the threat of nuclear annihilation and the life ending on the Earth, the United States had communications and meetings often with Russian officials and Soviet officials, and thank God we did, because it prevented a real war. So we have, I think it's an obligation to be able to interact and speak to at the highest levels. Now, and I think that's what this visit reflects, is the president's belief that no matter what our disagreements and differences may be with the Chinese government, this is not some small country. This is the second largest economy in the world and a pretty substantial military that's undergoing the most rapid military buildup probably in history. And by the way, a country that we also have very strong points of friction with when it comes to trade and supply chains and critical minerals and things of this nature. So I think it's just responsible statecraft for our leaders to speak and meet with one another. And that's the way we view it. That's the way we view this visit. We had a visit to China. They hosted us earlier this year. Part of the agreement is that we would visit there. They would visit here. And this is the back end of that agreement. And there'll be an opportunity for them to interact again potentially later this year, both at APEC in China and at the G20 in Florida.
1: Yeah, okay. And listen, I agree with him. And the fact that Reagan met Gorbachev, went to Moscow, brought Gorbachev to D.C., there was a big thing with the charm offensive there, that you disarm your adversary, you put them in a position where there's trust, and then you work out a negotiated deal. All right, I'm willing to go with it. Like I said, if it were Kamala Harris doing the negotiations, I wouldn't trust it for one second. And something tells me Donald Trump's better at deals like this. Also, something tells me that he's surrounded by good people like Marco Rubio and this guy, Scott Bessent, his Treasury Secretary. Take a listen to him yesterday.
3: So today, the Chinese on Sunday came up with the idea of a bigger deal, and given that this could be a historic year where the four, where the leaders meet up to four times, this being the second meeting in Shenzhen and then in Miami, we're open to the idea of just continuing the Busan arrangement or
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14: Larry O'Connor says the truth is getting harder to find.
1: 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Now, he's doing it based on the content that it is fake and full of lies. And that's the problem. These days, lies and truth are in the eyes of the beholder because, well, the political left has so politicized truth in this country that it's impossible to have an objective truth anymore.
14: 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The Answer.
1: By Americans for Prosperity. Good morning. It's O'Connor and Company. 33 minutes after the hour here on the East Coast in the Eastern Time Zone. Thank you for tuning in to O'Connor and Company. We're taking your calls this morning, and I want to make the case for why I think, as of now, I'm not seeing the same kind of doom and gloom that I keep hearing everywhere. And I do want to hear from you in your neighborhood. And again, if you're going to call the program and tell me, yeah, I think Republicans are going to get wiped out because I've seen this poll and I heard this analysis, that's not what I'm looking for. I want to know what's going on in your neighborhoods. I want to know what your neighbors are telling you. I want to know what's going on in your community. I want to know what you can tell me about the district you live in and whether there's big momentum for the Democrat whose party is going to usher in, an annihilation of our border patrol, annihilation of ICE enforcement, lifting of any restrictions. You know that the Democrats are going to shut down the government with their little hold your breath until you turn blue temper tantrum until everybody knuckles under on the other side and gives them whatever they want in the budget. And that'll include stripping funding for basic law and order and law enforcement in this country. They're telling you what they're going to do. And I want to know that your friends, your family, your community members who just voted for Donald Trump and for the Republican representative 2 years ago are now saying, yeah, no, let's throw down with the Marxists. If that's really what you're hearing, I do want to hear it, but I just don't see it. 855-784-4255. How many times do we have to be stung by conventional wisdom and all of the experts in Washington, D.C. before we stop listening to them? There are multiple data points that you could be looking at right now that suggest that the narrative that this is going to be a historic blue tsunami and we've never seen a shellacking like this in the 50 years that we've been covering American politics. When you look at the states that they are targeting right now to build up that big blue tsunami, the best they can tell you in terms of the polls showing them with a comfortable, almost 10-point lead is that they're going to hold Georgia. Okay, that doesn't give you the majority holding a state that you've already got, and that they're going to win North Carolina. And in fact, fair enough, there seems to be a consistent trend in North Carolina, and this is a state that recently has been known to elect Democrats statewide, even though it's generally a solid red state. So that's why we're going to talk to Michael Whatley, the Republican candidate from North Carolina, and ask him directly about what's going on in the state and whether it's true that people are pulling, Republican PACs are pulling their money out and they consider it a lost cause. That's fine. But then when you look at the other states, and so those are the two. We hold Georgia and we win North Carolina. And then, of course, you can counter and say, okay, well, let's say you win North Carolina, which gives you one more seat in the Senate. You're a toss-up right now in Michigan, New Hampshire, and Minnesota. Three traditional Democrat seats, three seats that are open right now but currently held by Democrats. You should be winning those seats, but if the election were held today, you could lose all three. And solid Republican candidates running in those states. From former Senator John Sununu in New Hampshire, to Mike Rogers in Michigan, running against an incredibly flawed candidate in Abdul al-Sayed, and then Michelle Tafoya, who is raising money and keeping that race right now as a toss-up. Every single other state that they point to about how they're going to win the Senate in a landslide blue tsunami, Every single one of them, when they look at the polls, look at the polls, look at the polls. I'm telling you, those polls are like right within the margin of error, if not 1 or 2 points outside the margin of error, which, again, is sort of something we've seen on a regular basis from the conventional wisdom in Washington, D.C., who do this exact same thing and cite the polls. Who was the political pundit right before the presidential election of 2024 who told you that Donald Trump was going to win not one, not two, not three, but every single one of the swing states that were up for grabs that would determine the outcome of the 2024 presidential election? Did any of them say that Trump would sweep? I don't think so. And did Trump sweep? Yes, he absolutely did. How many people woke up that morning in the political pundit class assuring the viewers of their barely watched cable news program that Kamala Harris was going to be the next president of the United States and it was going to be a historic evening as our first black woman would be elected? Many of them did. They got that wrong. They got it historically wrong. They got it disastrously wrong. How many times do we have to see this? And so one must wonder, you know, they're thrilled that they think they're going to win the state of Texas because James Tallarico is a Texan's Texan. And yet, when you look at the polls, James Tallarico, again, within the margin of error, and this is against Ken Paxton, a man who has won statewide in Texas multiple times. And frankly, whatever holdouts there are right now in the undecided in Texas are really just John Cornyn voters who kind of have their butt hurt. If they don't show up, that's okay. Ken Paxton wins. If they do show up, I really don't think they're going to vote for James Tallarico. And as of now, reservations right now, if there's a group called Ad Impact, they take a look at and analyze the ad placement reservations on the networks and on cable between now and Election Day. As of now, Republicans have reserved $70 million in ad spending, according to Ad Impact in the state of Texas. The Democrats have reserved zero because they don't got much money. Now comes the time when the Democrat National Committee and super PACs and campaigns have to decide where they're going to commit their money. Republicans have about $500 million to spend. Democrats, well, the DNC right now is in the hole. So between the next, if now on Election Day, in the next 5.5-6 weeks, you're going to see a whole lot of advertising going on, and most of it is going to be Republican advertising. And I don't want to be accused of whistling past the graveyard here, but when I look at the map and I look at where this is going to be headed, and I'm talking about the Senate right now, really quickly I'll go to the House, and then I'll take your calls at 855-784-4255. When you look at the House, it becomes even harder to have confidence in the people who are telling you what's going to happen and give some kind of forecast. Listen, a poll isn't supposed to meant to give you a forecast of what will happen in the future. A poll is supposed to tell you what people are telling pollsters, at least the people who pick up the phone and respond to pollsters. Are you one of them? Yeah, I didn't think so. And tell you what the mood of the electorate is on this day at this moment, which is not a forecast for what they're going to be thinking or feeling when it comes election time. And when they walk into that voter booth, it's not going to be about what they're feeling and what they're angry about. It's going to be, do I want this person representing me or that person representing me? Or in some cases, do I want this party representing me? And when you turn to the other side and say, or do I want that party? Well, that party is full of a bunch of Marxists and radicals who want to upend our Constitution. And I think it's a tall order to ask people who just voted for Republicans 2 years ago to switch gears that quickly and that drastically. And one last item about the House polling that you're seeing. What's the big narrative politically about 2026 that is undeniable and occupied all of our conversations for the last 10 months leading up to where we are right now? The narrative was redistricting, that both Republicans and Democrats engaged in historic redistricting to redraw the congressional maps in multiple states, creating brand new Republican majority electorates based on voter registration and based on past performance in elections that had never existed before. So now when a pollster tries to poll those districts and say, okay, well, what is that district looking like right now? What party are they leaning toward? Are they going to be a likely voter? Well, pollsters have to look at past models to be able to overlay onto those districts. They want to look at past performance. They want to look at trends. They want to look at, you know, scientifically what the data shows them. These are brand new districts. They don't have that historic trend. They don't have those historic models to be able to overlay. So a lot of people are just extrapolating the national party preference polls. And then say, and therefore, that's how it's going to be reflected in this district. And so if you're in a Republican plus 10 district and Democrats have a national party preference of plus 8 right now, well, that means that you're within the margin of error and you could lose. That's not how people vote. It just isn't. And there's one other thing. I am having a lot of trouble squaring the fact that you've got polls all over the place when it comes to the president's approval rating. The latest CNN poll shows that Trump is at a minus 34 in presidential approval. But the latest RMG and Rasmussen show that Trump is at a minus 10 or minus 13 of presidential approval. This is a national number. That's a difference of about 24 points between what CNN is seeing and what RMG is seeing. Now, that's a huge discrepancy that they have to explain, number one. But number two, this is the most important data point in all of it. And I'm sorry for throwing numbers at you, but it's radio and you're smart and you get it. That same CNN poll that shows Trump underwater as 34, they also take a national party preference. Who are you going to vote for, Republicans or Democrats? And while the people in the poll say Trump is at a minus 34, they're only giving Democrats a plus 8 in party preference. Can you explain that to me? And by the way, the only explanation is, yeah, I'm not happy with where Trump is right now, but that's not going to make me vote Democrat, which is logical and it makes sense. But does it make sense to that degree from minus 34 to plus 8? I don't think so. So, listen, I could be wrong about all of this, and I hate making predictions. But based on gut feeling, based on what I'm seeing and based on what I'm hearing and based on what I know happens in a big wave election in the past, I don't see the same earmarks that people are seeing now, especially considering how wrong. Final note, and then we'll take your calls. Have you ever, David Marcus, my buddy columnist at Fox Digital, made this point yesterday. Do you remember any election in the recent past? Let's say in the last 10 or 15 years, can you recall any of them of significance where the Republican vote in the polls leading up to Election Day, where the Republican vote was overrepresented? Can you remember any election in the last 15 years of significance where after Election Day, everybody said, wow, they really overestimated what the Republican was going to do? I can't remember it. I have no recollection. It's always

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0: give us their look-see as to what's going on the ground. One of them in particular, Michael Whatley, is the Republican candidate for Senate in North Carolina. A lot of people watching. Also, Tony Sabio, international man of mystery, is a Republican candidate in a historic Democrat district here around the nation's capital. We'll talk to him. Katie McFarland in hour number three. Also, Kim Jones, who had some stern testimony on Capitol Hill yesterday, trying to protect women's sports from men. Democrats didn't even show up, by the way, for that. We'll talk to Kim Jones from the Independent Council on Women's Sports Icons. That's coming up. But right now we're talking about this election and trying to, you know, honestly get a different perspective on this, on whether we're really seeing this whole black pill, blue wave, you know, Republicans don't stand a chance thing. And I'm still trying to square that circle where, and no one's been able to answer it for me. I keep throwing this out here as a talking point and a data point when I do a media appearance elsewhere and I have to engage in this conversation. I always say, explain to me how you've got a blue wave going when Democrats are on defense fighting for their lives in New Hampshire, Michigan, and Minnesota. Minnesota, a state that has not elected a Republican president in the Electoral College since 1972, back when Laffin was still on the air. And yet right now, that seat is up for grabs and the Republican candidate is looking good. How is that? Again, Democrats might win the majority, but that ain't no blue tsunami. 855-784-4255. Sam, just outside the district. Sam, go ahead, man. What am I missing here? Are you seeing something I'm not seeing?
1: Hey, Larry. I have come a long way from being the political wonk of the past, but as that crusty old gnome would say, it's the economy, stupid.
0: Yeah.
1: And I think that's what it's all going to revolve around, and people are pissed off because we were really riding well, and what should have been over within 45 days, we're still looking at in the Middle East. And everything else is glossed over, and I get that. I understand, you know, all the great things that are happening, particularly around the world when it comes to peace. Nobody mm-hmm. sees that, but they see everything else. Well, they focus in on, you know, between the Iranians and now the Houthis.
0: Yeah.
1: The bringing it back home, the issues that I see are probably apathy. Because the liberals are cranked. They are ready to go for it. And as you just said right before I came on the air, whether they call it a blue tsunami or it's one, that's all that matters. Because as soon as they get control of the gavel, we know that they vote in tribe, and there is nobody going to vote against what the Democratic leadership says, and that's the big fear.
0: Yeah.
1: And you can't convince, you know, you can't convince me that we are not looking well at all. And again, it just takes one.
0: Well, I don't disagree with you, and I've been saying this all year that in any other normal year, Republicans should lose right now. Historically, the out party is going to pick up a lot of seats, and we only have two seats to spare in the House. The difference maker here is, number one, the redistricting that gives us another 10 seats cushion that we normally wouldn't have had. And number two, the fact that, yes, people might be upset about the cost of diesel gas right now, and they're upset that the economy is not chugging along as well as it should because of inflation due to what happened in Iran. But I'm not quite understanding how item A then leads to item B, which is, therefore, let's bring in the Democrat Socialists of America to give us Medicare for all.
1: Well, I think it's because people aren't focusing on the socialist part of it,
0: right.
1: Even though that does, you know, if you watch Fox News, that's all you see. I get it. But yeah. More and more, you know, I'm tired of getting the fluff. And I'm starting to tune out from some of the shows that I watch because I'm like, guys, just call it what it is and stop with the fluff on this because us, you know, we people living out here, putting that nozzle in our gas tank, you know, having to go to even Costco or whatever and get groceries, it's not good. And you can't keep saying, oh, well, yeah, but, you know, compared to Biden, I don't want to hear that.
0: Because
1: Biden has been out of office, and we own it now. We own it. So own it and plot a course. But
0: Listen, I respect you, Sam, and I respect everyone who listens. Hopefully you're not getting fluff here. But we're also trying to temper the doom and gloom. That's the difference maker. And again, I know things are hard right now, and I know things cost more. You have no idea how much it's going to cost when you put a socialist in charge. That's I think, the second part of that story. And, Sam, thank you for the call. I appreciate you. Thank you for everything you do for our country. I just want to reiterate, Sam is right. You're not hearing enough about the dangers of what the Democrats will do. But I think that's where that $400 million of advertising comes in, if the Republicans are smart, which is always a big if. Always a big if in conversations like this. But now is the time. This is exactly what Democrats did in 2022 right now when it looked like Republicans were going to do okay. They spent a whole lot of money and a whole lot of time telling you that Herschel Walker will be a disaster, Dr. Oz will be a disaster, Carrie Lake will be a disaster, Adam Laxalt will be a disaster. They focused on those candidates in those states, and they salvaged the Senate by spending a lot of money making voters
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7: News this hour from Town Hall. I'm Ron Taylor. The Supreme Court rejects a Trump-backed Missouri congressional map for the third time.
8: The decision puts an end to a long-running legal dispute as absentee voting is underway in the midterm elections. The decision leaves in place a Missouri Supreme Court ruling requiring the state to hold the November election using a map adopted in 2022. A new map passed last year was aimed at helping Republicans gain an additional U.S. House seat. It was used in the August primary, but Missouri's top court later ruled that it cannot take effect unless approved in a statewide referendum. I'm Lisa Dwyer.
7: U.S. Ambassador to Israel Mike Huckabee points out the reasons Americans may be turning against Israel.
9: Israeli Prime Minister Benjamin Netanyahu defended his country's actions at the UN General Assembly in Manhattan. Speaking with News Nation, Huckabee said social media disinformation and foreign propaganda could be reasons for America's rising dissatisfaction toward Israel. He also noted it could be what he called a lack of biblical literacy and hatred toward those who believe that, quote, there is a God and that he's made up the rules for life. Huckabee said these people just want to be mad at Israel and blame them for everything. In New York, I'm Liz Warner.
7: A new report on Charlie Kirk's assassination last year says his Turning Point USA organization insisted he speak outdoors despite security concerns from officials at the university where he was murdered. It also found that the university didn't properly assess dangers, including the possibility of a rooftop shooter. Those were among the key findings in a report released Friday by Utah Valley University. State of emergency declared in New Jersey as a powerful nor'easter hits the coast. Governor Mickey Sherrill declaring an emergency late last night in eight counties along the coast where flood warnings have been posted. News and analysis at townhall.com. I'm Ron Taylor.
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7: There are two new additions to the zoo in Atlanta.
14: Chinese President Xi Jinping says two giant pandas from China will arrive at the zoo in the coming days. Their arrival will bolster a loan program that at one time lapsed as part of tensions between Beijing and Washington. China and the zoo had said in April that Ping Ping, a male, and Fu Shuang, a female, would go to the United States. Xi's announcement at the White House marked the first public confirmation of the timing. The National Zoo in Washington in the fall of 2024 accepted Bao Li and Qing Bao after Atlanta lost its four pandas. John Scott reporting.
7: Communities worldwide dedicated yesterday to honoring Dolly Parton. The day fell on September 25th, a wink at her hit song 925. Parton, who died of cancer last month at the age of 80, left a legacy as a singer-songwriter, actor, philanthropist, and entrepreneur. More news at townhall.com. A proposed media mega merger remains in limbo.
15: A federal judge has delayed a ruling on Paramount's proposed settlement of an antitrust case that seeks to block its merger with Warner Brothers Discovery. The judge says she wants more information from the 12 state attorneys general who brought the antitrust action before deciding whether to approve the deal. The agreement would clear a major hurdle to the $111 billion Paramount Warner Brothers Discovery merger. Rich Thomason reporting.
7: New Mexico jury has found Facebook liable of deceiving users about privacy protections on the social media platform. The verdict arrived Friday, the latest legal setback that has already cost the company billions of dollars. It is now up to the judge to determine how much the company will pay in damages. Attorneys representing the state are asking for the maximum $5,000 penalty per violation. More on these stories at townhall.com.
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0: It's a great morning here in your nation's capital, O'Connor and Company. Two more hours ahead. Later, we'll speak with Michael Whatley in this hour, candidate for Senate, in North Carolina. I get excited because I hear the 007 music there, the James Bond music, because of our next guest. I'll explain in a minute. Also, in hour number three, Katie McFarland, and then Kim Jones, co-founder of the Independent Council on Women's Sports, join us about her testimony yesterday protecting women's sports. But yes, let's get right to it here. You know, we're trying to focus on candidates and narratives for the midterm elections, and also we're looking at some of the races that are historically Democrat races where Republicans actually are making a bit of noise and actually getting a little bit of attention because they're running against a, calcified incumbent who doesn't actually care about the people who live in the district anymore. That would be our next guest. We always play the James Bond music for him because he is, in fact, an international man of mystery. He is a military and national security veteran. He is born in San Juan, Puerto Rico. He grew up in San Diego, a six-year deployment in the U.S. Navy, and then began working for the Secret Service and the CIA. No one knows where Tony Sabio might show up next, except maybe Chuck Norris. He is, in fact, the candidate for Congress in 8th Congressional District of Virginia, international man of mystery, Tony Sabio. Tony, thanks for joining us.
18: Good morning, Larry. Thank you so much for having me today.
0: And I appreciate you not sneaking up behind me and sticking me with a poisoned umbrella tip and all the things that you, I know, are capable of doing. Tony, tell me about how the race is looking, because you're running against a guy, Don Beyer, who basically used all of his personal fortune to buy the seat, and now he just does whatever the hell he wants because he knows he's safe.
18: I would tell you, you know, when I started this election, there's a lot of people telling me it can't happen. Don Beyer is going to win by double digits, triple digits, whatever you say, that there's no chance. And I can tell you this, that I love challenges. And there's a lot of things are happening here in 8th District that people are not happy about. You know, they are tired of their energy prices going up. They're tired of the increased amount of criminal activity that's happening. They're tired of the jobs and the government shutting down, and when the government shut down, small business lose money because the federal workers will get that money back. But do you tell the small business, the mom and pop business, that own majority by minority groups, Hispanics, Asians, how are they going to recoup 60 days of lost revenue coming in? And these are really crazy times we're going through. And you can see my shirt. This is one of my campaign shirts.
0: Yeah,
18: socialism sucks.
0: For our radio audience, Tony is wearing a shirt that says in big blows and letters, socialism sucks. And that's you can actually get that at your campaign website?
18: Yes, you can. And people are motivated about this. This is something that does not divide our country, unites our country. We're sitting in a parallel time right now in our 250th anniversary of our country. And we see what's happening, tearing at the fabric of our nation. And this is putting a statement out there. So regardless of what political party you're affiliated with, and regardless of who you're supporting, go get these shirts. Show everyone that we love our country and socialism does not belong here.
0: By the way, John Beyer, he's running for his seventh term, of course, which is sort of typical in some of these districts, and where people sort of go in and they're basically congressmen for life. But what was interesting is this year, he actually faced four primary challenges. So even Democrats are looking at Don Beyer saying, yeah, maybe we can do better. Have you noticed that there, when you go door to door, when you're, because everyone will say, oh, there's no way, there's impossible, it's Northern Virginia. But are you hearing people who are open to the idea that, you know, he hasn't done much for us in seven terms, maybe it's time for a flip?
18: I tell you this last Friday at first day of polling and voting out there, I went to two polling stations, Alexandria and also Arlington, and I spoke with all the volunteers for the Democratic side, and I speak to every single one of them. One lady actually heard me talking to another person, another voter, and said, can I get one of your pamphlets? Mm-hmm. It's my promise for America. It's my five pillars that I'm going to do on day one, real bills I'm going to pass. And I handed it to her, and she said, okay, well, thank you. She folded up, put it in her hip bag, and said, I have to read this later on because I'll get in trouble. We're seeing a lot of that. I have discussions with Democrats, volunteers passing out their blue sample ballot, and then talking with me. I mean, I had great conversations, them coming around and saying, hi, Tony, great seeing you, things like that. I mean, this is a positivity that I'm seeing throughout the district. And I tell my supporters, it just takes time. Time on target to plant a new seed of what it can be. Don Beyer talks about division. His whole platform is about stopping Trump. I'm talking about working together, working with Democrats and independents to try to move the country forward.
0: Yeah, he literally voted for a government shutdown that affected the economy in his district, as you just laid out. But also, by the way, the government shutdown was designed to defund immigration enforcement. And he lives in an area in Arlington and Alexandria, Northern Virginia, Falls Church, that actually sees that we've had women abducted and sexually assaulted on jogging trails in his district by those very illegal immigrants that he is now willing to shut down the government to protect.
18: Well, he's going further than that. He wants to abolish ICE. He wants to get rid of it. And I'm not, you know, we have issues that in our country we need to deal with. Getting rid of a law enforcement section that is actually doing a good job is going to bring more crime. There's no solution. Abolish ICE is not going to solve the problem. We still have these criminals out there. And what I want to do is make sure that if there's things that we need to increase, training or any other methodologies of ICE is doing to make them better and stronger, let's do that. We need to evaluate that. Let's do that. But we do not get rid of the good men and women that put that badge on and sacrifice their life potentially every single day. And he's totally against that. And if we do go in that direction, there's going to be more crime, more people getting affected by these criminal entities. Just here in Northern Virginia, we had the leader of MS-13 that was captured. I mean, that's a major, major criminal group.
0: Tony Sabio is our guest. He's running for Congress in Northern Virginia against incumbent Don Beyer. What's the website there, Tony, so people at the very least can get the Socialism Sucks t-shirts?
18: Of course. Go to Sabio4FORCongress.com. You can get your t-shirts. We have ball caps. Hey, if you have a dog, we have dog shirts also.
0: Well, yeah, I mean, dogs hate socialism. Just look at them. They may travel in a pack, but okay. Yeah, no, they're cutthroat. I'm also curious as to how the messaging is going here with voters, because I'm sure that there are a lot of people in Northern Virginia who are like, oh, well, you know, yeah, I don't throw down with those Marxists. I don't like that Zora Mamdani. I don't like that Abdul Al-Sayed. But that's not Don Beyer. He's different. The fact of the matter is, if this new Congress is formed, this House of Representatives with Hakeem Jeffries as the Speaker of the House, it's not going to be the Don Beyers that have the biggest voice and the most influence. It's going to be these new kids who helped them win that majority.
18: I will tell you that a lot of them are misled by the Democratic Socialists of America. They come out with these stickers and socialism and looking at social programs and safety nets and giving to other people. I actually talked to somebody at the Arlington Fair, and she gave me a sticker. I was wearing my Socialism Sucks. I was actually my ball cap. And she says, I love socialism. And I told her, what part of socialism do you like? And she said, I really want to take care of the people. I want to make sure, you know, people have safety nets, things like that. I said, you know what? I agree with you. We need to have that. But do you agree that we need to make sure that there's no fraud in that, that the money's going directly to the people? She said, of course. I said, we agree on both of those things. Let me tell you what socialism actually does. It puts the government in charge. It creates a two-tier system of the haves and have-nots. And I don't want anything like that because it gives power to a certain group that you're never going to get it back. I said, this movement is the first step towards that. Now, I looked at her, and she gave me a look, and I could tell that it was trying to register what I was saying, and she shuffled away. Okay, I got to go. She did not want to engage in this anymore. But my goal is just to plant the new seed of doubt towards this movement that we're seeing. And that's why I say to everyone, I wear this everywhere I go. This is a statement that I'm saying. It sparks conversation. I get a lot of thumbs up, a lot of nods and smiles, and then I get people coming up wanting to talk about this. And it's just my job to educate them a little bit more, to just go find their platform and see exactly what they want to do.
0: Tony Fabio, he is running for, Sabio, but he is Fabio, if you think about it. Tony Sabio running for Congress against Don Beyer in Northern Virginia. Go check him out. Check out what he's got on the website. It's sabioforcongress.com. Tony, keep up the great work and put Don Beyer on his heels. Make him fight for every single vote. It's the very least we can do.
18: We are going to fight, and we have a great plan, and I think we're going to win right here. I believe we're going to win.
0: All right, Tony. I know you're working hard for it, and you got to admire that. Thank you so much, brother. And as always, listen, we're fully cognizant of the FCC guidelines when it comes to equal time rules, unlike the ladies on The View or unlike Jimmy Kimmel or Stephen Colbert, who think they're immune from it. We're not. We recognize equal time demands, and therefore I'm begging Don Beyer. We've been wanting to get Don Beyer on this program for years. He just doesn't want to talk to the media. Or he doesn't want to talk to me. But we're right here in your backyard, Don. We'd love to talk to you. In fact, I'm going to go ahead and let you know what the first question will be. You got rich selling automobiles with a bunch of car dealerships in Northern Virginia.
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0: Oh, boy, time flies. You want to feel old. You want to feel old? Here, this is me talking. I'm a grandfather now. For a month, I've been a grandfather. Baptism of little baby is going to be this weekend. That'll make you feel old. Become a grandfather, which, of course, is not just, you know, the fact that people call you grandpa, but also the fact that that little baby that you saw being born and that you diapered and you took care of is now a mom. That's what really makes you feel old, right? Right? That'll make you feel a little, because time flies, man. Time flies, and before you know it, it's been 7 years to the day that the world was introduced to a young little teenager from Scandinavia with a learning disability named Greta. 7 years ago! 7 years ago, we were all captivated by this charming little elf, this little pixie, Greta Thunberg. Remember? Do you remember? I remember.
24: I shouldn't be up here. I should be back in school on the other side of the ocean. Yet, you all come to us young people for hope. How dare you?
0: Oh, yeah. That was charming. It's still just as charming today as it was then, 7 years ago. At the time, I actually felt sorry for this girl, that they were exploiting her and using her. The radical climate change anti-capitalist activists who propped this child up and exploited by her parents as well, by the way, let's not forget. That was then. This is now. She's now a fully functioning adult, apparently, allegedly, supposedly, purportedly. And she's turned her sights now to other great causes that the radical socialist left embraces. These days, she's not worrying about your carbon emissions or your SUV or the fact that the planet is going to be destroyed. And wasn't it 7 years? I mean, it's 7 years later, everything seems to be fine. No, now she cares about supporting and giving cover for, if not complete endorsement to, radical Islamist terrorists. And so 7 years later, to the day, here is Greta Thunberg's new message to the world. Same energy, though. Same delightful, charming little pixie dust out of Scandinavia delivery, but a brand new haircut. Take a listen, and for those of you watching at LarryOShow.com, take a gander at those bangs. Here's Greta today.
24: Yes, Ed Sheeran should be held accountable for his lack of spine. But remember that we have to continuously apply the same pressure on all those complicit in all genocides. The bigger your platform and your access to resources, the bigger your responsibility. But also on ourselves and the institutions that we are part of, where we have to push for boycotts, sanctions, and divestments. If we ourselves are not stepping out of our comfort zones, we are not doing enough. And remember, silence is complicity, and you cannot be neutral in a genocide.
0: She hates the Jews, that's for sure. Hearing it, though, in that accent that is just this close to being, you know, Goebbels action, does sort of give it an extra edge, doesn't it? Well, what has happened here? By the way, when we last checked in with Greta Thunberg, she didn't have that look with her bangs. For those of you listening on radio, think, remember the old Prince Valiant cartoons, right? Prince Valiant with the little Prince Valiant haircut with a little sort of bob straight hair down to the shoulders and then the straight bangs across the way. The only problem is these bangs, not so straight. It looks like she used, you know, like a very dull blade to cut the bangs. And she like sneezed right in the middle of it. And it's like, oops, oh, well, let's just go with it. I mean, I don't mean to, you know, make fun of her appearance. You see, this is the tough thing about women in the public square. If they don't, you know, look like Sydney Sweeney, they're going to get criticized. And that's not fair. Although, let's face it, we're a long way from Sydney Sweeney here. There's a wide gap between Greta Thunberg's latest video entreaty. And part of the charm about Greta Thunberg was that she was just a young teenage girl with a braid from Scandinavia who's just begging for a future. And now, well, she's a little more severe, let's just say. But again, I want to apologize to Greta Thunberg for reducing her entire message down to her very bad haircut.
24: How dare you?
0: You're right. I shouldn't do such a thing, and I apologize. No, what's really odious and just... you're sitting down with people who are celebrating and supporting and championing terrorists who murder people in cold blood. Innocent women get raped and held captive for years. They lie and they would kidnap you, terrorize you, and God forbid sexually assault you at a moment's notice if they had the opportunity. 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
0: Larry O'Connor here, and here is the Relief Factor studios that, for the moment, are in our nation's capital, Washington, D.C. But if you've been following along, we travel quite a bit. We'll be elsewhere next week for a bit and then back in D.C. Either way, wherever we are, we're covering these midterm elections for you like no one else. Also, other things going on in the world other than just the election. Coming up in hour three, KT McFarland will be joining us, as well as Kim Jones, about that hearing yesterday trying to protect women's sports from men. But back to the midterms. We've been talking all morning about how I'm just seeing a disconnect here from what people are actually experiencing out in the states and districts where these races are going on, and what the people in D.C. are saying with regard to the polls and party preference and whether the Democrats are going to have just a blue wave or a blue tsunami. I don't think that's the case, and our next guest is a perfect example. Michael Whatley is the former chairman of the RNC. He's now the Republican nominee for Senate in North Carolina. But Mr. Whatley, I was informed that you're giving up, that you're packing up the tent, you're just folding the entire campaign, that everyone's abandoning you in North Carolina. What are you doing here?
15: Well, what we're doing is we've closed the polls, you know, from double digits down to 4 to 5 points. We've gotten out to every single one of our 100 counties. We are taking our family first agenda out to talk to every community, to every family, about how we're going to help them make more and keep more, how we're going to keep our kids in the community safe, and really, truly fight for our families, fight for our kids, because Roy Cooper has been absolutely atrocious on those issues.
0: You've been involved with the party there in North Carolina for many, many years. You've seen these elections go. You've got to be pretty familiar with the data, with turnout models, with all of the, you know, the polls, the good ones, the bad ones, the trash ones. What are you seeing right now that tells you that you've got a chance here and that you're going to bring home the victory?
15: Yeah, two things. First off, the data, like you said, and the fact is the polls are closing. You know, four of the last five polls have us within the margin of error. And we are seeing very, very good gains right now. Roy Cooper has not gotten anywhere near 50% in any of the polls that have come out over the course of the last year. You know, for a guy who's been a 40-year incumbent in office, I mean, that guy got elected when I was a senior in high school. So, you know, we don't need a 75-year-old senator who can't come out of his basement and even campaign across the country. The second thing that I
0: Mr. Wally, real fast, I just want you to know, you just stole my follow-up question for you, because that's the thing that sticks out to me, too. North Carolinians know this guy very well. It's not like he's some sort of newcomer. It doesn't make sense to me that he can't be over 50% right now in these polls if this is such a runaway and the race is over.
15: Yeah, we completely agree. You know, and the fact is that that I'm still introducing myself to the state, but we're having a great conversation. And I've been to all 100 counties, like I said, and we're talking about the issues that voters care about. You know, how do we strengthen our economy? How do we make people, you know, so that people can make more and that they can keep more of their own money? How do we keep our kids and our community safe? How do we protect our kids? You know, Roy Cooper spent his entire, you know, career in politics making stuff cost more. You know, he raised taxes. He raised electricity rates. He raised health care costs on families in North Carolina. He let thousands and thousands of hardened criminals out on the streets, put them back into our communities when unleashed a crime wave, you know, that 2,200 of those criminals have been rearrested, including 25 who went on to commit murder and, you know, 99 who went on to commit rape and sexual assault and child pornography charges. Absolutely awful what that man has done to our communities. And you look at what he's done to our kids by putting boys and girls sports. You know, we had the hearings yesterday. You know, so there's a lot to unpack when we talk about Roy Cooper. But simply put, he was the worst governor in the history of North Carolina.
0: I want to pull apart a couple of these topics that you just that you just mentioned, because I think they resonate. And most specifically, the law and order issue, because I saw some video of somebody asking him about this on the campaign trail in an event. The media never asks, of course, about this. But a voter said, listen, what do you say to all of those families of victims who are no longer with us, who were murdered because you put a hardened criminal back out on the street? His answer, Mr. Wiley, I don't know if you saw this, was, hey, listen, I had no choice. I was following a court order. But that's really a commentary on his leadership and his judgment. If you were governor and you got that court order, allegedly, that said you had to put a bunch of hardened criminals on the streets because of the pandemic, how would you have responded?
15: Yeah, well, he didn't get a court order. He sought a court order. He signed a settlement with the NAACP and the ACLU, who sued multiple states. He signed a settlement agreement that was then blessed by the court. J.B. Pritzker.
0: Well, that's even more deceptive. Hold on. He's acting like his hands were tied and he had no choice. It was thrust upon him by the courts. He actually voluntarily and willingly went into this thing.
15: He did. He was the only governor in the entire country who signed that settlement agreement to let 3,500 criminals out. He ended up letting 4,200 criminals out. 700 of them had been convicted for felony assault, aggravated assault, assault with a deadly weapon, sexual assault. 83 of them had committed murder, and 51 were serving life sentences. Absolutely despicable what he did. It was the most destructive and dangerous decision ever reached by a governor in the history of North Carolina.
0: You talked about affordability and the cost of things, and certainly it is a major issue right now. I'm sure it's affecting Carolinians as well. The diesel prices seem to be the sort of topic of the week. It's not a very easy to solve problem, considering the refineries are in the Middle East and Russia, by the way, and those refineries have been damaged by the conflict with Ukraine. But what's your answer to people who they don't really care what caused it? They want a solution.
15: Well, look, I mean, costs were actually higher under Joe Biden without a war in Iran. And we need to make sure that we stay the course. And when it comes to Iran, we cannot allow them to have nuclear weapons. We can't allow them to develop and deploy ballistic missile capabilities that can reach the U.S., reach, you know, Europe. So, you know, President Trump has taken bold, decisive action there. But in terms of our economy, people forget prices were actually higher under Joe Biden. We need to get oil prices down. We need to keep them at a sustained, acceptable level. And we need to get these prices down eventually. It's going to be very important for the economy.
0: Well, I mean, people do forget.
15: You know, it's also worth mentioning that Roy Cooper, you know, his only solution to any of these economic woes, every time he talks about affordability, is to raise taxes. That's his answer on every issue. Let's just raise taxes. He raised taxes as a legislator, vetoed tax cuts as a governor, and he said that he would have opposed the one big beautiful bill, the working families tax cuts, and he'll let it lapse during his term if he gets elected.
0: You say people forget the prices were higher and things were tougher under Joe Biden. You're right. They do forget, partly because, you know, it was 2 years ago. I mean, what do you say to those who say, listen, you're right. Things were bad under Biden, but things are still bad now. I mean, they got a little better, but they're still bad and they want to see more action. I mean, at this point, the Republicans do need to sort of come up with some solutions.
15: They do. Look, Joe Biden and the Democrats left our economy in a ditch. You know, his inexcusable, reckless spending brought on inflation 9% year over year, 20% over 4 years. And that drove housing costs and gasoline costs and grocery costs absolutely through the roof. Right now, the Republicans are doing everything they can to try and put more money in the pockets of everyday Americans. That's why the Working Families Tax Cut Act was so important. Not a single Democrat voted for it. And Roy Cooper said that he would have voted against it. That's $5,700 in the pockets of the average North Carolina household because that bill was passed. Roy Cooper would have taken that $5,700 and given it to bureaucrats and made the situation exponentially worse.
0: When you're also talking to North Carolinians about what matters most to them right now, are they also giving voice to these concerns? I think you raised it earlier about protecting women's sports, making sure that the president's executive orders compelling schools to make sure that boys are in boys' locker rooms and girls are in girls' locker rooms, and that these drugs and procedures for transgender operations don't affect children, because that was a big topic in 24. But I'm told now that, oh, yeah, that's all yesterday's news.
15: Well, it's not all yesterday's news. Roy Cooper is still fighting for that exact same agenda. You know, his first campaign for governor, he ran on putting boys into girls' bathrooms and men into women's locker rooms. Today, you know, over the course of his governorship, he vetoed a transgender surgery ban legislation. He vetoed legislation that would ban boys from playing in girls' sports. And so he's been wrong on these issues throughout his entire career. He's never walked a single one of them back. News reports that have just come out in the last couple days about how he spent a significant amount of time, you know, with pedophiles on stage at different events around North Carolina and has really, truly embraced the worst of that transgender cult.
0: You know, Peyton McNabb, a young woman who was playing girls volleyball in high school, I believe she is from North Carolina. She got a ball spiked in her face by a male athlete who was playing women's sports. She's got permanent brain damage now. She's a champion. She's a wonderful young lady. But she's a direct victim of these policies from Mr. Cooper, who forced that issue in North Carolina.
15: Yeah, absolutely. No question about it. We'll give you a big reveal. I've got a press conference with Peyton tomorrow. We're going to be talking about this exact issue, and she is a champion. She is a true fighter who should never have been put in the situation that she was. And after she got hit in the face with a volleyball, she bravely went to the North Carolina legislature, asked them to pass a bill to ensure that boys cannot play in girls' sports, and they did. And then she went to Governor Cooper and said, please sign this bill. And he said no, and he vetoed that legislation. It's absolutely inexcusable. What he has done to embrace that trans culture, that cult that he has pushed aggressively to support it. And people like Peyton McNabb and the rest of our daughters across North Carolina have suffered for it.
0: I'm thrilled to hear that. I didn't know. Michael Whatley, thank you for sharing that news. And we'll be watching that event as well. Listen, I try to make this conversation about the voters and the people and the issues, but I'd be remiss since I'm in D.C. to not mention the politics of it. You've had rallies there from the president. The first lady visited North Carolina. I believe the vice president was there as well. But I'm waking up this morning to news that Tim Scott, who runs the senatorial campaign committee, and other decision makers in Washington are now pulling money out of North Carolina, and they're not including your race as one of the ones that they're targeting. Is there any truth to that?
15: No, there's not. And the fact is, I've talked with Senator Scott. I've talked with Senator Thune. We have the resources that we need to prosecute this campaign. And are the Democrats going to have a ton of money that they're going to send down to North Carolina? Yes, they always have a ton of money that they send down to North Carolina. But the fact is, we're going to win because this is a contrast election. It's a contrast between a common sense conservative champion for the state and Roy Cooper, who is the worst governor in the history of that state. You know, Chuck Schumer recruited Roy Cooper to run for Senate because he'll do what he's told. He's going to be a lockstep voting member with Abdul al-Sayed and James Tallarico and the rest of the woke mob, because that's where he's been on every single issue throughout the course of his career.
0: Just to be clear, because you used to run the party, you know how the party apparatus works. You said back to Washington, D.C., we got the money we need. If you need to spend it in other states, go for it. We don't need it. We're okay.
15: What I've said is that we will have the resources we need to prosecute this race. We certainly do need the groups, you know, like the Republican Party to come in and be supportive of it, because the Democratic Party is going to send hundreds of millions of dollars into North Carolina. But I feel very comfortable. We are going to have the resources that we need.
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3: This is Albert Moeller for townhall.com. In New York City this week, the United Nations is hosting the 81st session of the UN General Assembly. World leaders, you can count on this, will be discussing the deal President Trump announced with Denmark and Greenland that will allow the U.S. to deploy military throughout virtually all of the nation of Greenland. President Trump posted, quote, "The United States will forever have the complete ability to do what is necessary in Greenland," end quote. This is a big win for the U.S. Greenland, which is a semi-autonomous region of Denmark, it's big for Denmark itself. As we watch the world order being reshaped so dramatically, the polar ice cap becomes a place of vulnerability and military strategy, particularly as we see the northern seas become more navigable for sea vessels. This is the work of serious statesmanship. So when the ink is cleared on this one, let's be thankful. President Trump is right on this one. This is a three-way win. Let's
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12: Joining us in our next hour is going to be a young woman named Kim Jones. She's the co-founder of Icons Sports. That's Independent Counsel on Women's Sports. She's joining us to amplify her testimony yesterday in a Senate hearing. You just heard Michael Whatley refer to this hearing because it had to do with protecting women's sports, making sure just out of fairness purposes to start with that men cannot play women's sports at the collegiate and high school and lower levels, number one, out of fairness, obviously. Number two, for safety purposes, we just told you the story about Peyton McNabb. Young lady, we've had her on the program. I've gotten to meet her. I've campaigned with her to try to protect women's sports. She's a hero. She literally has permanent brain damage because a young teenage boy spiked a volleyball at a higher angle and at a

0: higher velocity than any woman could possibly do at the high school level. It hit her in the face because she had not practiced to receive a ball like that. She had never had to, you know, do any drills against a young man before. She'd only done drills against a young woman, so her timing and her reflexes were not trained to the level that you would need to be to play against an athlete of that caliber. It hit her in the face, and she will have lasting brain damage for the rest of her life. She's fully functional, by the way. She's doing great. She's wonderful. I want her to run for office someday. But she's still always going to have this as a challenge in her life. Obviously, for safety purposes, fairness purposes, safety purposes. But there's one more missing element. Do you want your 14-year-old daughter, for the first time in her life, to see the naked male anatomy in her own government public school's locker room without her consent? Do you think that your 14-year-old daughter, as a freshman in high school, should have to disrobe in front of a biological male against her will without her consent? The answer to that question is obvious. And when you tell me, oh, well, you know, it's not a boy, it's a trans girl. Sure, all the biological male equipment is there, but he lives his life as a girl. I'm sorry, but that does not make the situation better. In fact, I would argue that that actually makes it a little worse. That's what's at play. And Senator Katie Britt began the hearing yesterday with a very important observation that every single voter in this country needs to know between now and Election Day. Listen to this.
1: Can't go unspoken that not one member on the other side of the aisle has had the respect for women to come in here and ask questions, to figure out how we get this right, how we stand up for fairness, for safety, for an opportunity for young women across the country. It's absolutely absurd. Absolutely absurd.
0: Not one Democrat showed up to even ask questions, to even defend their position, to even challenge Kim Jones. But probably because they could tell that they couldn't challenge Kim Jones. Here is Ms. Jones, clip 12.
2: You can protect the boy who wants to take a spot on a girl's team, or you can protect the girl for whom the spot was designated. You can protect women's sports to celebrate female athletes and recognize women as champions, or you can use women's sports as a place to compare women to less talented males and to teach women that men must be prioritized. We can't do both. We must make a choice.
0: That's right, and we know how that choice is being implemented right now along party lines. Here's more of Kim Jones yesterday.
2: During the past 25 years, we have witnessed the entire Olympic podium for women's track in the 800 meters in the Rio Olympics filled by men. Gold, silver, and bronze. World Athletics reported 135 male athletes competing at the highest level of the women's category in track and field, with 50 or 60 of those medaling at the most elite level. We had men winning Olympic gold medals in women's boxing at the Paris Olympics. We have had young girls and college athletes pushed aside for boys thousands of times, losing opportunities and titles across the country. The problem we have today in the United States is intentional noncompliance and a deliberate desire of leaders to undermine the women's category, despite more than 50 years of federal law intended to protect women.
0: Dick Durbin, a Democrat, did show up and started to claim that if they do anything about this, it's going to lead to transgender suicide, and the response was epic. Here's Kim Jones again.
3: What is the cost to women athletes of biological men playing in women's sports?
2: Do you mean like the emotional cost as well as the obvious cost of loss of opportunities and chances to play? Emotional cost as well? It's just a complete stripping of dignity and of respect. It is asking women to deny the reality of sex. It is asking them to deny that there is a difference between being male and being female. It is, it's gaslighting in the extreme. I would also say that, like to address Senator Durbin's comment when he was speaking earlier, saying that there's commenting on a suicide risk. That is emotional blackmail. It should never be used against women. It is the age-old story that women have been, if you leave, if you don't do what I say as a man, I will hurt myself or hurt others.
0: Yes. Good for her.
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9: News this hour from Town Hall. I'm Ron Taylor. Thousands are without power as a powerful storm lashes the Northeast. Correspondent Ken Lorman has this report.
10: The early season nor'easter is expected to pummel the region throughout the weekend with gusty winds and driving rain. Storm conditions began Friday along the coast from New Jersey to Massachusetts, with a lot of rain predicted in southern New England, especially near Cape Cod. Coastal flood warnings are in place from North Carolina's Outer Banks to New York's Long Island.
9: State of emergency has been declared in New Jersey. Governor Mickey Sherrill declaring that late last night in 8 counties along the coast. Where flood warnings have been posted, the coastal town of Manasquan has called for residents to evacuate. Videos on social media show flooded streets in the town of Surf City. In Asbury Park, emergency officials are preparing for water rescues. Officials are also concerned about the fierce winds hitting the coast. Security deficiencies at Utah University, where Charlie Kirk was murdered last year, are being highlighted in a new report. Here's Lisa Dwyer.
11: A new report released by Utah Valley University on Charlie Kirk's assassination last year says Kirk's Turning Point USA organization insisted that Kirk sneak outdoors despite security concerns. The report also says the university did not conduct a formal security assessment or properly assess dangers, did not create a written event action plan, and deferred critical decision-making to Turning Point USA. The external independent review says there was no clear coordination between Kirk's private security team and external law enforcement partners. I'm Lisa Dwyer.
9: President Trump has confirmed he'll have two more meetings with China's Xi Jinping later in the year. Xi wrapped up his state visit to the U.S. yesterday with a trip to the National Archives. News and analysis at townhall.com.
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9: Former White House Press Secretary Caroline Leavitt speaks out about her time representing the president in the press room. Here's correspondent Laura Winters.
13: Some very interesting revelations from former White House Press Secretary Caroline Leavitt, who is speaking out about her time at the podium in the press room. She says that reporters have privately apologized to her for asking unfair questions about President Trump during briefings. In addition, she says some of the journalists admitted their behavior was driven by editorial demands at their respective stations.
9: These revelations during an interview on Sean Hannity's podcast. Tim Tebow says he's pausing his relationship with LifeSurge, a Christian organization that's been accused of using predatory sales tactics to exploit its followers' faith and financial insecurity. The 2007 Heisman Trophy winner, who is currently a college football analyst with ESPN's SEC Nation, says his team is conducting...
14: You know those places you walk into and immediately feel like you've escaped for a bit? Hi everyone, Jake Underwood here for Summer Place in Lakewood. 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
18: Welcome to This Week on Capitol Hill, your insider's guide to the story shaping Washington and the world. I'm Tony Perkins, your host. Well, this week we're coming to you from Cornerstone Chapel in Leesburg, Virginia, the site of this year's Pray Vote Stand Summit. Well, this week, President Trump rolled out the red carpet for Chinese President Xi Jinping at the White House.
19: Just as our ancestors reached across the ocean centuries ago to trade, to learn and to build a better world. Our two countries do really the same thing, and we're very proud of it and the relationship.
18: But behind the ceremony and talk of friendship are some very serious questions. China's designs on Taiwan, its challenge to American economic and technological dominance, and its growing influence on the world stage. The two leaders held extensive talks. Treasury Secretary Scott Bessent said the two sides agreed to extend their trade truce by 2 months. But China was hardly the only foreign policy challenge confronting the president this week.
20: I have a big decision to make. Will a deal be made with Iran that lets them rebuild and create a far greater country than it ever was before? Or do I annihilate the Islamic Republic and do it quickly, never giving them a chance to kill and destroy people and countries again?
18: That was President Trump at the United Nations, where the war with Iran dominated much of the week. The president called on the international community to economically isolate Tehran, even as its administration continues to explore a diplomatic end to the conflict. Then, on Thursday, Israeli Prime Minister Benjamin Netanyahu took the same podium and confronted Israel's critics head on.
21: So to all those that are spreading these lies about my country and about our brave soldiers, whether they sit in this hall or in the office of the anti-Semitic mayor of New York, I say this: shame on you. Shame on you for distorting the facts. Shame on you for inverting victim and aggressor. Shame on you for spitting in the face of truth.
18: Netanyahu's address came after dozens of delegates walked out on the General Assembly, a dramatic illustration of the international pressure Israel continues to face. Meanwhile, back here in Washington, another consequential debate was unfolding, this one over the future of the FDA and the abortion drug mifepristone. Do you agree with that?
1: Senator, I think my view is critical that the FDA complete that safety analysis.
22: But do you agree with that? That's your predecessor. That's Dr. McCary and the secretary, that the Biden RIMS suffered from a lack of adequate consideration and safety risk testing.
1: As I understand how part of how the Biden administration's decision was made, it relied a lot on external evidence. And since that time happened, there has not been an updated internal safety analysis from the FDA that I think is critical so that Americans know what happens.
18: That exchange between Senator Josh Hawley and Dr. Heidi Overton came during Thursday's confirmation hearing. Dr. Overton has been selected by President Trump to lead the FDA. The abortion drug mifepristone became one of the central issues as senators questioned whether the FDA adequately studied the consequences of the Biden administration's changes to the drug safeguards. China, Iran, Israel, the battle over abortion drugs, and hovering over all of it, the midterm elections, now just weeks away. We'll cover all of it today. Newsmax chief Washington correspondent James Rosen will join us with an inside look on President Trump's summit with Xi Jinping and a remarkable week at the United Nations. House Intelligence Committee Chairman Rick Crawford joins us on Iran, Israel, and the growing global threats facing America. And we'll take you to the Pray Vote Stand Summit for my conversation with Senator Josh Hawley and his wife Erin on the battle over the abortion drugs. And House Speaker Mike Johnson joins us as Republicans head into the final stretch before the midterm elections. Welcome to This Week on Capitol Hill.
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18: Chinese President Xi Jinping made his first White House visit since 2015 this week. Beyond the pomp and pageantry, what is the summit likely to produce? Joining us now to discuss this is Newsmax chief Washington correspondent James Rosen. James, welcome back to This Week on Capitol Hill. Thanks so much for joining us.
23: Tony, great to be with you as always.
18: All right. What are the potential takeaways of this week's summit?
23: The chief takeaway, I think, for most China watchers observing this summit between President Trump and President Xi, which I believe will be the first of a few, maybe three or four this year between them, is how few takeaways really there are. The number one thing that the United States needed to achieve, it did, which was that China agreed to an extension on its very severe bans or curbs that it had previously placed in response to the Trump tariffs last year on its export of a number of rare earths and critical minerals and other components that are vital to U.S. National security and the American economy, including semiconductor wafers and so forth. And that originally had been a 1-year pause part of a trade truce, if you will, a detente, if you will, reached between the presidents of the two countries at Busan, South Korea last year. It was supposed to expire in November of 2026, and Secretary Besant, the Treasury Secretary, was able to announce just after the Chinese president had reached U.S. soil this week, but that had been extended another 2 months. So that will take us into the first part of 2027. But the real reason there are no major announcements or deliverables, some of the breakthroughs or accords that we're used to seeing from summits of the 20th and early 21st centuries is because the interlocking conflict between the world's two largest economies, the United States, a democratic republic, and of course the Chinese Communist Party government in Beijing. That interlocking conflict is so potent and immovable, if you will, that it's almost inevitable that there are going to be fewer and fewer such announcements of breakthroughs. It is also the case that each country enjoys a certain amount of leverage over the other, and that adds to this sort of interlocking effect that makes true movement in the relationship almost impossible, at least in the near or immediate term.
18: Is it a very choreographed dance that the two participate in?
23: In a word, yes. All of these summits are highly choreographed. I would say 99.9% of the work gets done by staff across the interagency on our side. In a similar situation in the Chinese government, where you'll have the commerce people, the trade people, the national security people hammering out some sort of rough understandings with their counterparts. And then when the summit arrives, it's time for the so-called principals, the two presidents, to essentially hit the marks that have been placed for them by their staffs. Given the nature of relationship, the relationship between the U.S. and China, particularly since the COVID-19 pandemic, when American vulnerability to Chinese supply chains really came under scrutiny for the first time in a sustained way, there just doesn't seem to be any prospect for a real breakthrough between these countries. And some on the hard right, I would say, in Congress and in the think tank community, might argue that there shouldn't be any breakthroughs with an enterprise like communist China. I have posed as a reporter this question to a wide variety of people, from Hank Paulson to Laura Ingraham and lots of folks in between. Do you believe that the Chinese communist enterprise is foreordained to failure for the same reason that the Soviet Union collapsed, which is to say that it was morally bankrupt at its core? To that end, we have seen events such as Tiananmen Square, which suggest that the citizenry of China do not appreciate the kind of centralized planning and repressive rule that takes place there, or have the Chinese communist officials figured this out in a way where they can rule perpetually this way. I would be curious to know your view, Tony.
18: Well, I'm the one asking the question, so I was going to pose this to you as a student of history, making reference to the U.S. and Russia. Was an opportunity missed here, as Reagan did with Gorbachev, of putting the issue of human rights before the Chinese dictator?
23: What officials in the Trump administration will tell you is the same as all previous administrations, that the issue of human rights is always raised as a matter of course, at all levels in our interactions with the Chinese. And that is really the standard line you'll hear from U.S. officials, no matter who is president of the United States and no matter which repressive regime the U.S. might be interacting with in a diplomatic fashion. So I'm sure it is raised, but it's not going to lead to any changes on the part of the Chinese government with respect to its own citizens or likely its conduct in the South China Sea toward its neighbors. This is what the scholar Michael Pillsbury has called the 100-year marathon, where China seeks not militarily, but through slow, steady patience, the buildup of its military and through economic power to supplant the United States as the world hegemon. I think President Trump recognizes this, and I think that's part of the reason why he has so heavily emphasized in this second term of his the race for energy independence, dominance, and also for the reassertion of control over our own supply chains in everything from medical equipment to superconductors and everything in between.
18: 20 seconds, your reaction to Prime Minister Netanyahu at the UN.
23: It was classic Bibi, confrontational, defiant, self-justifying. He saw the walkout of the various leaders who stormed out of his speech. He was prepared for this. He's an old pro at this sort of thing. And of course, he also made use of props, as he likes to do. We remember in the 2012 speech to UNGA, he held up a cartoon bomb with a red line to illustrate Iran's red line for nuclear enrichment. And here he held aloft one of the pagers that exploded in Lebanon in 2024, one of the most stunning intelligence operations and lethal intelligence operations of our time, a reminder of Israel's intelligence and military prowess that I'm sure was not lost on his listeners.
18: I'm sure you're right. James Rosen, thanks so much for joining us. Folks, stick with us. Chairman Rick Crawford joins us next. Don't go away.
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18: Welcome back to This Week on Capitol Hill. I'm your host, Tony Perkins. Well, as wars continue in both the Middle East and Ukraine, world leaders gathered in New York City this week for the United Nations 81st General Assembly. On Tuesday, President Trump addressed the assembly, urging the world to isolate Iran economically. And on Thursday, dozens of delegates staged a walkout before Israeli Prime Minister Benjamin Netanyahu delivered an unapologetic defense of Israel's prosecution of a multi-front war against the Iran terror network. Joining us now to discuss the implications of the gathering this week in New York is Congressman Rick Crawford, chairman of the House Permanent Select Committee on Intelligence. He represents the 1st Congressional District of Arkansas. Chairman Crawford, welcome back to This Week on Capitol Hill. Thanks so much for joining us.
5: You bet. Thanks for having me.
18: So let's start. Israeli Prime Minister Benjamin Netanyahu did not hold back when addressing the United Nations and really went after those who have abandoned the cause of defending against the terror network of Iran.
5: Yeah, it's one of the things that I thought was, he did a very good job in identifying one of the ironies, is that they're the only ones willing to engage this terrorist regime in the region. And quite frankly, it benefits others around the world. It's not just like it's just Israel. We already know they're fighting an existential battle against Iran. But the byproducts of that are a safer world because Iran is engaged with Israel. Israel is you know, forced to engage them. And honestly, that protects these other countries. And he identified that irony. And when, you know, of course, this whole walkout deal, it was not an organic thing. It was staged for effect. I mean, they knew he was going to come on and speak. They didn't have to be in the room. They chose to wait till he started and then walk out. And I'm old enough to remember when Hugo Chavez was, you know, talking about how he could smell the sulfur in reference to George Bush back in the early 2000s. And you know, there was no walkout then. I mean, these people with their moral high ground, they were willing to listen to that, perfectly okay, but they're not willing to sit still and listen to another sovereign leader as he makes his case. So it's an irony that he I think rightfully identified and called them out for what they are.
18: I think you're absolutely right. And to put a finer point on that irony, is he went after those that were actually criticizing Israel for defending itself against this Iranian terror network. As you pointed out, those very countries that are criticizing Israel are benefiting from Israel's prosecution of this war. President Trump also speaking at the United Nations on Tuesday. He was very resolute and clear in his message.
5: Yeah. Yeah. And I think that's the important thing to note. We have to be probably more so than now than ever. And that's not always been the case. But I think it's something you can pretty much count on from President Trump, that he is going to be, forthright and steadfast in his leadership. So, I mean, hats off to him for demonstrating that, we occupy this position of leadership in the world for a reason. And we shouldn't have to subordinate ourselves to those who just think that we shouldn't be the world leader, when, you know, all the contribution that we've made to global security and lifting people out of poverty and all the things that have transpired in not just in this century, but the previous century. We don't have anything to apologize for in that regard.
18: Now, the president being very clear, calling other nations to join in economically isolating Iran, but also confirming that, the United States would obliterate Iran if necessary. But at the same time, Iranian officials were holding talks. Now, that was earlier in the week. What can you tell us about the talks and where we might see diplomatic gains being made?
5: Well, so far, I haven't seen any diplomatic gains. And, you know, I saw an interview with the president of Iran yesterday, and they continue to be in denial mode and propaganda mode and things like that. So, you're dealing with an adversary that is, I mean, they would lie when the truth sounds better. That's just their DNA. That's what they do. That's the IRGC. So I think they're going to be difficult to deal with from a diplomatic perspective. But the president made it clear that he's not taking kinetic action off the table. And so those are the conditions. He has laid the parameters, if you will, for what those negotiations, how they'll take place, and what's expected. So, they've really been given a pretty clear choice here. you can either, you know, work with us diplomatically or you can suffer the consequences kinetically. And I think that's an example of lethal diplomacy.
6: Now, Chairman, you have the benefit of a lot of intel that most Americans don't have, but you also understand the political realities, as I think the president does as well. How long can America sustain this kind of back and forth with Iran without a resolution? How long before you think this conflict comes to a favorable resolution, which the president, again, made very clear on Tuesday? It is Iran cannot have a nuclear weapon.
5: Well, I think that has to be, you know, the touchstone here. Iran can't have a nuclear weapon. He's been clear about that and unwavering in that commitment. And I think the American people need to recognize that. Look, I'll be the first to tell you, it hurts at the pump. And not only does it hurt at the pump as we're, you know, making plans to, you know, take a weekend trip or whatever, or as we're planning our commute to work or any number of things, but the cost of diesel impacts the market basket. So it's also having an impact on groceries. However, what would the cost be to the American people if the Iranian Republican Guard Corps had a nuclear weapon? Can we bear that cost? And the answer is no. So in the short term, we're going to feel this pain, and we are, and I understand it, and I feel it just like everybody else does, because, you know, I'm, you know, just a working class guy and have kids like a whole lot of Americans. And so we feel it too. But we would feel it even more keenly were we under the gun of the Iranians, if they had a nuclear weapon. And so are we willing to make that sacrifice for the greater good? And by the way, we're not the only beneficiaries of a non-nuclear Iran. The rest of the world benefits from it. We're just the ones standing in the gap. So, I mean, it's a difficult thing for us to do, but we're doing it for the rest of the world, not only for America.
6: But isn't that a part of leadership?
5: 100%.
6: I mean, America has the benefit, and there's a lot of benefits that come with leadership, but there's also responsibilities. You know, I think the American people historically will support efforts like this. As you laid out, if they have a better understanding of the long-term implications and consequences of not acting, has the administration, has Congress done enough to bring the American people along, understanding that this short-term pain is necessary for the benefit and well-being of our children and grandchildren and, as you pointed out, the rest of the world?
5: Yeah, this is, you know, kind of an analogy I would look at, and if you can kind of follow me here and indulge me for a minute, it's kind of like when your flight gets delayed at the airport. These things happen. It's an inconvenience, and the longer you go without communication and knowing why the flight was delayed or what the resolution would be and how long you might have to wait, and am I going to actually make my flight? Am I going to get home and see my family or make that business trip or whatever? That's when the frustration builds. I think people are willing to understand and endure a level of inconvenience, provided that it's communicated to them forthrightly and in a timely fashion, and kind of knowing what the end game is. So this is where we just need to, as you suggested, we need a lot more aggressive communication so that the American people really understand what's at stake.
6: Well, Chairman, I can identify with your analogy of the delayed flights. I want to thank you for joining us. Have a great weekend. Folks, stick with us. We'll be right back with more.
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6: Welcome back to This Week on Capitol Hill. I'm your host, Tony Perkins. Well, this week we're at the Pray Vote Stand Summit at Cornerstone Chapel in Leesburg, Virginia, where earlier I sat down with Senator Josh Hawley of Missouri and his wife, Erin, who is of counsel at the Alliance Defending Freedom. We had a conversation on the issue of life, mifepristone, and a number of issues, but we started with this week's confirmation hearing of Dr. Heidi Overton, the nominee for the FDA commissioner. Here is a part of that conversation.
13: What I took away from today, Tony, is that it is absolutely vital that we get the FDA, number one, to commit to finishing this safety study of mifepristone. But you and I both know we don't need a study to tell us the abortion drug is not safe.
14: Yeah.
13: It's not safe for the baby, who it kills almost every single time. And it's not safe for the mother, because in more than 1 in 10 cases, the mother who takes that pill is sent to an emergency room with a life-threatening condition. And the pharmaceutical companies who make that drug, they lie about it because they make money on more abortions. The more abortions there are, the more money they make. And that's why, Tony, it is absolutely vital that the FDA put back in place the safety protocols. But, you know, I think we agree on this, too. They need to go beyond that. Yeah, we need to go beyond that. Congress needs to ban the abortion drug in the United States of America, period.
14: And you have legislation to do that. You've introduced legislation.
13: I've introduced legislation to do that, and I'm challenging my Republican colleagues, everybody who's running for office. If you're pro-life, you cannot be for the abortion drug.
14: Yeah.
13: We have more abortions now in this country than we did when Roe was the law of the land because of the abortion drug. It is turning every mailbox in America into a Planned Parenthood. We cannot allow this to go on. We need to ban it.
14: Explain why it's important that Congress act on this and not just allow the FDA to change its policy.
13: Well, what happens is this. Missouri is a pro-life state. Louisiana, where Tony is from, is a pro-life state. Many of you, I'm sure, are from pro-life states. Here's the problem. It doesn't matter what your state's laws are, because the abortion drugs are mailed into every single state, regardless of state law. And that's because there are no safety restrictions on the drug. You don't have to go to a doctor to get it. You don't have to see a doctor as a follow-up. You don't have to have a screening for an ectopic pregnancy. None of the above. And these drug companies know it. They're the ones who pushed the Biden administration to adopt this abortion on demand agenda. What that means is what you vote for in your states doesn't matter.
14: Right.
13: The abortion drug is getting mailed in. The only way to make the Dobbs decision that overturned Roe, the only way to make it real is to ban the abortion drug in the United States of America.
14: And if the FDA did change the policy, a new administration could change it right back.
13: Exactly right. And you and I both know what we have seen since this drug came to America under Bill Clinton is that every Democrat administration makes it easier and easier and easier to get the drug. And why? Because they want more and more and more abortions. And I just want to be clear, we're not talking about contraception here. That's not what this is, whatever your views on that are. That's not this. We're talking about a drug whose sole purpose is to kill an unborn child already in the womb.
14: Yeah.
13: And it's happening all over this country.
14: Aaron, I was actually listening to Josh in the hearing today, and I was thinking he must be looking at Aaron's notes.
13: It's literally true.
14: But I was thinking, you know, you've got to have some dynamic dinner time conversations. Honey, pass the salt, and oh, here's a declaration to go with it for life. You know, talk a little bit about, I mean, two of you so immersed into this defense of the unborn. I mean, both of you at the tip of the spear.
2: Sure. So definitely, this is something that's super important to us both. We're also legal nerds. I remember one time my sister asked us, "Is this?" We were at dinner. "Is this really what you talk about?" So yes. But we're so thankful. I think especially as parents, at least that's especially for me as a mom, being able to guide and shepherd your own children just reinforces how crucial life is.
14: Everybody should be having these conversations around the dinner table. I mean, these are important fundamental things. This is what Deuteronomy talks about. This is what the Bible talks about, is when you sit down in the way, when you stand up, when you walk, that you talk about these things. It's the application of God's word to the very issues we're facing today. So, John, I mentioned declaration. That's a cue for you.
13: Okay, well, you know what? Since you mentioned it, Tony, we had the privilege... Tony and Aaron and I and some other Christian leaders from across the country had the privilege last week to announce a Declaration for Life, and I just happened to bring it with me here. You can see it on the screen.
14: I thought you might have one.
13: The Declaration for Life was written by Christian pastors from across the country on the birthday of America. Here we are, America's 250th anniversary. We thought it was vital that Christians from across the country speak to the importance of life, speak to the principle of life for this country, and call the nation back to a defense of life, and do so on the basis of the gospel of Jesus Christ. And that's what this Declaration for Life does. It says, it affirms that from the gospel we know every single life is valuable. From the gospel we know every single life is made in the image of our Lord Jesus Christ, who went to a cross for every single life. And it also calls on political leaders to take the important steps of protecting the unborn, not just in rhetoric, but in law, including banning the abortion drug.
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18: Welcome back to This Week on Capitol Hill. I'm Tony Perkins. Well, the midterm elections are now less than 6 weeks away, but for millions of Americans, the issues shaping those elections aren't theoretical. They're showing up at the gas pump and at the grocery store. The war with Iran continues. Gas prices have climbed sharply. And this week, House Speaker Mike Johnson said that while the effort to eliminate Iran's nuclear capabilities has been successful, we've now got to bring that to a resolution. So what does that resolution look like? And with control of Congress at stake in November, what are Republicans hearing from voters as they're back home in their districts? Joining me now for our weekly conversation is House Speaker Mike Johnson, who represents the 4th Congressional District of Louisiana. Mr. Speaker, welcome back to This Week on Capitol Hill.
23: Hey, Tony, great to be with you as always.
18: Hey, before we jump into to the issues at hand, as members are back in their districts campaigning, you joined the president with the state dinner for Chinese President Xi Jinping this week at the White House. Tell us about that.
23: Yeah, I'm here in D.C. because I took a break from the campaign trail to come and attend the state dinner. It was an historic one, of course. China is, tries to be a peer-to-peer adversary to the United States. We're the last great superpower on the planet, but they're certainly making a run for that. So the relationship with that country is important. They're obviously a major trading partner to the U.S. But we also have our issues with China. And you and I have discussed many times over the years that the theft of intellectual property, the imprisonment of people, and the violation of basic human rights and religious freedom rights and all the rest are big concerns to us, so many. And we're in a big race with them in the AI race to ensure that we maintain our edge. So all that's very important. The president addressed a lot of those issues with Xi in their private meeting, and then it culminated in the state dinner last night. It was really a beautiful affair. The White House is obviously the best place in the world to do something like that, and we put our best foot forward. I saw our ambassador to China, Ambassador Perdue, this morning on a talk show, and he was addressing these issues, the needs for us to maintain a peace, obviously, with China, and to prevent them from, you know, one of our concerns is they're making a move on Taiwan. All that, you know, comes down to the relationship. So we can have issues with a lot of things that they're doing, we believe, wrongly, and also make sure that U.S. Goods are you know, shipped and imported into China for trade. It's a delicate balance. I think the president's doing a good job with that, and last night was a reflection of it.
14: Should we be talking about those issues in which we have those differences, which are not, they're not insignificant? I mean, issues as human rights, religious freedom, those are things that really made America. Those are the foundational principles of freedom. Are those items we should be talking about with China?
23: Well, of course. And, you know, we advance our issues and our principles and our policies when we go abroad and when we, you know, are diplomats and this through the State Department and that. But when you can bring those foreign and world leaders

0: expecting to find on the campaign trail?
1: Well, as we've said so many times, as we get closer to the election, we're now less than 40 days out from the most fateful midterm in history, in my view, because we're at this crossroads that we've discussed in a contrast election, contrast between common sense and crazy. I'm so grateful that we're on the side of common sense, and our candidates are, our incumbents are. The entire balance of the House is going to come down to about 24 seats. You know, we know which ones are deep red. We know which ones are deep blue. So that's the jump ball. So I'll be going to all those districts, have been multiple times. I will do it over the next 6 weeks. We're going to travel nonstop through the election and make sure we leave it all in the field. But what we're hearing out there is that the concerns that Americans have. They're grateful for the strong record that we're running on, all the things we've done to secure the border and restore American energy dominance, cut regulations, the biggest tax cut in U.S. history, more money in everybody's pockets, more jobs, more American manufacturing, reshoring, all those things. Lowest violent crime rate in 126 years, biggest decline in drug cost in 60 years. Those are the things we remind them about that we've done for their families and encouraging them that voters must know you have to keep the team in charge that has a plan to continue on that track. You cannot turn the country over to the insurgent Marxist left. And that's what we're facing. That's the contrast. Our candidates are making that appeal very well. And I think it's going to have the desired effect in now less than 40 days.
0: That transition from common sense versus crazy to common sense versus communism, I mean, as this socialist ideology, this Marxist ideology, as you pointed out, is really has a strong foothold in the Democratic Party. But I'm going to go back to the meeting this week between President Trump and Xi Jinping. Was that that was a perfect opportunity to make that contrast. Was that made? I mean, America, freedom, common sense, which is what built this country. China, communism, still suppressing and repressing its people.
1: Well, that's right. And the communist regimes always suppress the freedom of the people. And that's clear. And we see it. There's all sorts of human rights abuses and things that we're concerned about in every communist regime. And China is certainly a culprit there. We're explaining that communism in our we launched a website that I've talked with you about before, contrastforamerica.com, where we put on just a couple of pages there the summary of where communism ends. It never ends well. It leads to poverty and human suffering and death. And that's the reality that we have to face. And that's what Americans have to face right now as they go to vote.
0: Right. And part of that challenge is that we don't know our history. We don't know world history. And the story with communism always ends the same way.
1: Always does. And we track that, you know, in the 20th century and the current century, it never ends well. And when people are out on the campaign and they're promising free things to you, you must ask what the real price is. It is your freedom. It will drive costs up. It will ruin the economy. It will make people more dependent upon government. And ultimately, that's the communist ultimate goal, is to have the government in charge of everything, which means you have zero freedom at all. It never, ever works.
0: Yeah, Mr. Speaker, I'm not looking for free things. I'm just looking for freedom.
1: And there you go. I'll put that on a t-shirt.
0: All right, you can put that on there, but a little trademark there at the bottom.
1: All right,
0: Mr. Speaker, always good to see you. Thanks so much for joining us. Be safe on the road, and we look forward to connecting with you next week.
1: Thanks, Tony. Talk to you then.
0: House Speaker Mike Johnson heading off onto the campaign trail. I do want to encourage you, if you're not registered, you need to be registered if you still have time within your state and voting. 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In fact, I think every election going forward will be critical in determining the direction of our nation. So be sure and vote in the election. Stick with us. We'll be back after this.
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8: Welcome back to This Week on Capitol Hill. Well, this week, President Donald Trump and Chinese President Xi Jinping met in Washington, D.C. Besides snarling traffic, the two leaders engaged in elaborate pageantry, and according to the official readout, they discussed trade, artificial intelligence, Taiwan, and Iran. No indication suggested that human rights and China's egregious human rights record were a part of the discussion. America should realize by now that trade is not the answer. It has not produced the political liberalization in China as Americans were told it would. Over the last 30 years, instead of bringing China into the free world, we have imported its cheap goods, trading them for American manufacturing jobs. Likewise, technology isn't the answer. China isn't simply competing with America technologically. The Chinese Communist Party has engaged in what U.S. officials described as systematic intellectual property theft and economic espionage, a strategy summarized by the Justice Department as, quote, rob, replicate, replace. Acquire American technology, reproduce it in China, and compete against the American companies that developed it. What if the answer is not trade, technology, or military might, but human rights? And the recognition that while a regime can deny the God who gave those rights and repress the worship of him, it cannot forever suppress the heart of man that yearns for liberty. What if the Trump administration took a page from the Reagan playbook on confronting an authoritarian adversary? See, Reagan understood that the Cold War with Russia was not a contest between two weapon systems, but between two views of man, one in which rights belong to the state and one in which rights preceded the state because they came from God. This reality is highlighted in the movie The Brink of War, based upon the historical record surrounding the October 1986 Reykjavik summit between President Reagan and Soviet leader Mikhail Gorbachev. While movies often take liberties with the facts, the historical record supports the depiction of Reagan making human rights central to his engagement with the Soviet Union. Prior to departing for the summit, Reagan met with human rights advocates at the White House, and he said this, quote, "True peace requires respect for human rights and freedom as well as arms control. Peace is not simply an absence of war. It's the presence of justice. Human rights, human freedom are its indispensable elements. These fundamental values and beliefs are matters on which we, as Americans, cannot and will not compromise." Therein lies a lesson for America today. Human rights are not the product of America. They are what produced America. They are not diminished by sharing them. They are like faith. They are multiplied. As Americans, our liberty and freedom becomes more robust and secure when we defend the God-given rights of others. America must be strong militarily, economically, and technologically, but our greatest strength is the truth that exposes the weakness of every totalitarian regime. Our rights come from God, not government. Reagan understood that this was communism's deepest vulnerability. The Chinese Communist Party has the same vulnerability today. China can repress religious freedom, censor speech, imprison dissenters, and deny God. But it cannot forever suppress what God has placed within the heart of every human, the yearning to breathe free. That, my friends, has been this week on Capitol Hill.
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13: With SRN News, I'm Ron Taylor. Thousands are without power as a powerful storm lashes the Northeast. Correspondent Ken Lorman has more.
14: The early season nor'easter is expected to pummel the region throughout the weekend with gusty winds and driving rain. Storm conditions began Friday along the coast from New Jersey to Massachusetts, with a lot of rain predicted in southern New England, especially near Cape Cod. Coastal flood warnings are in place from North Carolina's Outer Banks to New York's Long Island.
13: A state of emergency has been declared in New Jersey. Governor Mickey Sherrill declaring the emergency late last night in eight counties along the coast where flood warnings have been posted. The coastal town of Manasquan has called for residents to evacuate, and videos on social media show flooded streets in the town of Surf City. In Asbury Park, officials there preparing for water rescues. Officials are also concerned about the fierce winds hitting the coast this weekend. Security deficiencies at Utah University, where Charlie Kirk was murdered, are being highlighted in a new report.
15: A new report released by Utah Valley University on Charlie Kirk's assassination last year says Kirk's Turning Point USA organization insisted that Kirk speak outdoors despite security concerns. The report also says the university did not conduct a formal security assessment or properly assess dangers, did not create a written event action plan, and deferred critical decision-making to Turning Point USA. The external independent review says there was no clear coordination between Kirk's private security team and external law enforcement partners. I'm Lisa Dwyer.
13: President Trump confirming he'll have two more meetings with China's Xi Jinping later this year. Xi wrapping up his state visit to the U.S. yesterday with a trip to the National Archives, where the president showed him the Declaration of Independence and much more.
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8: 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I am your host, Steve Summers. Before we jump in today, let me take a step back because I remember this conversation like it was yesterday. I was talking to Dr. Neil Levin just a few years ago, and I asked him, I said, Dr. Levin, if you were stuck on a desert island, what key nutrients would you take? Because, you know, it's confusing for us. There are so many vitamins out there. What is the most important one? If you're like me, I don't want to take 10 to 20 pills a day. I just don't. So anyway, Dr. Levin said, Steve, we're working on this. A few years went by, and folks, here we are today. And on the show to talk with us about that, Dr. Neil Levin is here. He's a chiropractor, nutritionist, and high-level advisor to Purity Products. Dr. Levin, I remember that conversation. I do. Welcome back to the show.
18: You know, that's funny. I remember that conversation as well, and you weren't the only one who had asked me that. I've had so many patients over the years ask me just about that. Doc, you know, if you were stuck on a desert island and you could only have one thing, what would it be? Or, Doc, I don't want to take... I'm giving them five or six formulas. Doc, I just want one thing. And this super pill is the answer to that question. I brought that question back to Purity Products and I said, look, this is getting unruly. I mean, I'm giving my patients a multi. I'm giving them fish oil and krill oil. If they're over 45, they need the CoQ10. Mm-hmm. All the multis are underpowered in terms of vitamin D. So I'm giving them vitamin D. The B12s and all these multis are wrong. Folks over 50, 60 can't absorb it. I'm giving them a B12.
8: Right.
18: And it was getting, they're walking out of here with a bag of pills and they're rolling their eyes at me. So I said to Purity, I'm like, guys, we got to come up with one super formula is what I called it. And they came back. It took them about a year to do it.
8: Wow.
18: And they came back with the super pill. And this is the answer. This is your krill oil. It's your fish oil. It's your CoQ10. This has got as much lutein, Steve, as an eye formula, a full 10 milligrams of a very high-end lutein. It's got the astaxanthin for the eyes. Wow. See, there's 2,000 international units of vitamin D. This has got the right B12 for folks in their 50s, 60s, 70s to give them that energy that they want. This is the answer. If you're only going to take one thing, hands down, the super pill is it.
8: Well, I remember the conversation very well. And to be fair, it had to have been one of those ding light bulb moments, right? I mean, this is actually huge because there is no other multivitamin on the market, at least I know of, that does this.
18: Yeah, there is none. And, you know, it's like, what do you need to take? Let's check the boxes. What do people have to take? You have to take an omega-3, whether it's fish oil or krill oil.
8: Check.
18: I like both because that's just critical for brain health and heart health, visual health. It makes your skin look great. It makes all the cells of the body work effectively. According to a recent study, 98% of us are low in omega-3s, you must take an omega-3. That's right in here. You have to take vitamin D. Where, if you're above Atlanta, let's say, you have to take vitamin D because for the whole winter, you're not making any. And then if you slather on the sunscreen in the summer, you're still not making any. And vitamin D is critical for everything. It signals to a tenth of the human genome. It's important for muscle health, eye health, immune health, brain health, happy mood. You want to feel good. It's your vitamin D. You got to get that in there. The average multi, Steve, is going to give you 400 international units. That's a joke. The super pill has a full 2,000 international units.
8: That's huge.
18: Of vitamin D.
8: That's huge.
18: A meaningful dose.
8: Yeah.
18: And the list goes on and on. It's 100 milligrams of CoQ10. It's the right B12. So what I hear from my patients, that let's say they come in on a Monday and they're, you know, have some neck pain or back pain. I want to see them again later in the week. They come in and they're like, wow, doc, this makes a difference. This isn't like a regular multi where you take it and you hope it's going to work.
8: Right.
18: This is like, wow, I feel better. Once people start on the super pill, this is just something they get over and over and over.
8: Well, the way I view this is kind of a next generation new frontier of supplementation. It's where one simple pill that you have in your elite multi that you're talking about, an elite omega-3, you said, with krill oil and fish oil, and then you augment that with the cellular energizers like coenzyme Q10, talked about astaxanthin and lutein for the eyes and skin, and even ginkgo, which I don't think you mentioned, for brain health. Now, that is a great idea right there, because we get a little bit older, things slow down. Ginkgo is great for brain health. I mean, does this all surprise you that it's never been done before?
18: You know, I've always been surprised that it hasn't been done before, but, you know, I don't get involved in the intrinsics, but when I talk to Jan over there at Purity, Jason over there, you know, this took them over a year to put together because to get everything stabilized, because with the fish oil and the krill oil and then the multi, to make everything work just right wasn't easy. But then the benefits are so great. Let's go to this recent study. This is a recent large randomized study. This is on multivitamins.
19: This would be interesting.
18: The multivitamin they used isn't half the multi we're talking about right now. So this is a randomized, double-blind, placebo-controlled study performed by researcher Steve from Wake Forest University School of Medicine in collaboration with Brigham and Women's Hospital in Boston. That's an affiliate of Harvard. So very high-end study, 2,262 older men and women, average age 72. This was published in September 2022, so very recent.
19: Yeah.
18: What the researchers found was nothing less than shocking. They did this study over 3 years. They gave them cognitive tests at baseline. So that's thinking tests. How is this person thinking? Okay. Everybody was normal cognitively when the test began. Mm-hmm. Now, 3 years later, they redid the cognitive test. Some were on placebo, of course. Some were on the multi. The multivitamin slowed cognitive decline, Steve, by 60%.
19: No way.
18: You would have thought this would have been trumpeted from the hilltops, but you know what? The media, they love to come out and pan vitamins. So when God forbid a study comes out that doesn't show the vitamin did an amazing job, that's big headlines. Yeah. But this, 60. This is major, and it's from Harvard. It's from Wake Forest, Brigham Young Hospital. It cut down cognitive decline by 60%. So that's just outstanding.
19: That's amazing.
18: Let me tell you something. The multi we're talking about here, the super pill, is order of magnitudes better. You know, just the nutrients are better. So you asked me about ginkgo before.
19: Yes.
18: So when you combine a multi with ginkgo biloba, which has wonderful support for the brain, along with krill oil and fish oil, incredible support for the brain, B vitamins, so important for the brain. And then you add our elite lutein, which has tons of brain benefits, along with skin benefits and eye benefits. This becomes just an outstanding brain formula, on top of it being great for the heart and energy. The first thing people are going to notice is energy. But this is going to work. This is protecting your brain. We all want to age gracefully. The super pill is going to help you do just that.
19: You mentioned something a while ago, why it took a year to develop this. Purity Products has been around for 25 plus years now, so they don't do anything halfway. I mean, you put the components together, and you want to make sure that it works. And when it does, you want to tell people about it, just like the super pill. It can deliver a multiple mode of action that goes way beyond just a basic multivitamin. And it boils down to what you like to call a difference maker in nutritional technologies. If you can, explain the savings here and why this is so advanced. Because I know savings is so important for so many people out there.
18: Wow, that is like such a great point. Because, you know, people used to complain about the sheer amount of stuff I would give them, right? Then they're also rolling their eyes at my receptionist when she gives them the number for the cost of it. Because if you're talking about, if you go out and buy a very top quality multivitamin, and then you're going to get some krill oil and some fish oil, and you're going to get CoQ10, and the top selling CoQ10 brand is 100 milligrams. We have 100 milligrams right here. Mm-hmm. You're going to get an eye formula with 10 milligrams of a very good lutein, and you're going to get a vitamin D formula and maybe a high-end B12.
19: Yeah.
18: I don't see you doing it for less than $200. And you know the fact that since you're bringing up money, the fact that Purity is letting folks try a full 1 month supply of this for $9.95, I mean, that is really, you know why they do it, Steve?
19: Why?
18: Because they want people to try it. They know this is a superior product. Once people see, wow, this is really a lot better than what I was taking, they're going to want to continue.
19: You know, I think this is a good time to clarify how Purity can claim things like better joint comfort in just 7 days with a Purity Super Pill. Because, hey, let's be honest here. I mean, you can't get this benefit from a regular multi out there. It just doesn't exist. Characterize why adding the omega-3s to Purity Super Pill really leverages the science of these omega-3s from krill to reduce joint pain from exercise and activity in just 7 days.
18: This is a great study. This is double-blind, placebo-controlled out of the Journal of the American College of Nutrition. And Steve, this was done on only 300 milligrams of krill oil. It was a high-end krill oil, but it's 300 milligrams. Mm-hmm. We use 500 milligrams of krill oil, and we use something called Phospho Boost krill oil. So what have they done here? They've taken out more of the sea salts, and by doing that, they concentrate up the omega-3s and the phospholipids. And this is a really, really good krill oil. So you're going to get this benefit and then some. So in this study, in just 7 days, the folks that had knee discomfort, and I think these folks, if I remember correctly, were in their 50s. In just 7 days, Steve, they were 28% more comfortable.
19: Wow.
18: And they didn't do anything different. They weren't exercising or using PT or taking NSAIDs. They added krill oil.
19: Right.
18: In 30 days, they were 38% more comfortable. Now, researchers didn't stop there. They checked their joint flexibility, their joint functionality, all improved. On top of that, they measured something called C-reactive protein, which is a marker of inflammation, and we want to see that go down. And in this study, the folks on krill oil, C-reactive protein moved nicely in the right direction, showing that not only were people more comfortable, more functional, but their blood levels of this substance, C-reactive protein, were improved. So all around, tremendous benefit. This happened in 7 days. So I can say unequivocally that if you have joint discomfort, especially knee joint discomfort, because mm-hmm. that's what this study was on, this krill oil tea seems to work just wonderful for making people more comfortable. So if you get this Purity Super Pill and you have the common aches and pains that come along with aging or overuse or being a weekend warrior, once you start to use this for about 7 days, you should feel more comfortable.
19: Well, this is a win-win because if you take something and it's going to make you feel better, going to make your joints feel better, you're going to want to exercise and have more activity on top of that. So
18: that's universal. Yeah. When I'm a chiropractor, so I see that all the time. They come in here, they're complaining, I can't exercise, I can't play golf, I can't play tennis, hiking's not comfortable anymore, I can't play with the grandkids, everything hurts. And I start adjusting them. And once they feel better, they get back to doing the things they want to do. So yes, any therapy, any intervention that's going to help folks feel more comfortable tends to make them happier. And when you're happier and you're more comfortable, what do? You want to get back to your life, whether it's tennis or golf or hiking or playing with the grandkids or shopping or just doing more things.
19: 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I'll give out that number here in just a couple of minutes. Let's bring Dr. Neil Levin back online here with us. And as you're talking, I'm sitting here hearing this cash register going off. If I was to go out and swallow all 15 to 20 vitamin pills a day with somewhere between $200 and $300 a month, you've gone through this whole litany of things. But one of the things that you haven't mentioned just yet, you've checked off literally all of the boxes here, but you insisted that Purity include 100 milligrams of coenzyme Q10 in this formula. Now, that's for energy, right?
18: Yeah. 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Mm-hmm. 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
19: Okay.
18: When you eat some food, whether it's fat, carbohydrates, protein, the body takes those, it absorbs them, it brings them to the cells. Once in the cells, it gets into the mitochondria, and those are your little blast furnaces. That's where you turn food into cellular energy. Well, one of the linchpins to turn food into cellular energy is CoQ10. Mm-hmm. You need lots of CoQ10 to effectively make your food into cellular energy. Now, when you were 20, Steve, you made oodles of CoQ10. By the time you're 70, that number is cut in half. So when you look at a 70-year-old, they're not really moving like a 20-year-old, right? So but the question becomes, can you by orally ingesting CoQ10 in supplement form, bump your levels back up? And the answer is yes. But CoQ10, it's absorbable, but when you take it with krill oil, it goes up. So by maybe 4 or 5 times better absorbed.
19: Nice.
18: And that's what we have it. We have in this krill oil, fish oil matrix. Now, one other point in CoQ10, for those out there listening that take a statin drug. And, you know, a ton of folks over 50 are on statins. They're one of the best-selling drugs out there. And we're not going to pass judgment on statins here. But the point is, if you're using a statin to lower your cholesterol because your doctor told you to, one of the side effects of statins is myalgias, is muscle pain, is discomfort. I see this all the time as a chiropractor. Mm-hmm. Folks come in and they tell me about that. It's widely held belief is that one of the reasons people get these myalgias, these muscle aches and pains from statins, is because it lowers your CoQ10 even more. So if you're taking a statin, it's going to lower your CoQ10. So if you're on statins, you absolutely want a multi that has CoQ10. You want to get that CoQ10 in there. The point is, isn't it nice to know when you're taking the super pill, this also becomes your CoQ10 formula in a very absorbable omega-3 matrix.
19: Exactly. And I'm so glad you addressed that because the energy factor in this is so vitally important. If you just join us, we're talking to Dr. Neil Levin with Purity Products. You know, one of the many ingredients in here that is a clinically validated nutrient is called lutein. So, I mean, when you consider how much is in the Purity Super Pill multivitamin, Dr. Levin, Purity Super Pill, I would say, 40 times more here? Is that right? That's a big deal.
18: It's funny that you say that because I was just looking at the supplement facts panel on the leading multi just now when you started asking me this question, mm-hmm. and they have 0.25 milligram.
19: Wow.
18: We have 10 milligrams.
19: 10.
18: So yes, that's 40 times. That's the difference.
19: Huge.
18: So we have 40 times more lutein, and it's a very special lutein. It's called LuteMax 2020. Lots and lots of studies. Yes, it comes from marigold flowers. Mm-hmm. Yes, it's clinically tested. It's a top lutein in terms of research. And the research is plain. The benefits are for vision are amazing. So LuteMax 2020 improves contrast sensitivity. It improves glare threshold. So if you're driving at night and you know that glare that they can hit you in the eyes, that bothersome glare,
19: oh, yeah.
18: This protects the eyes. It protects the eyes from blue light. Blue light is a very big problem. Like if you're looking at your computer, like I am right now, mm-hmm. it's shining blue light in your eyes. Your cell phone, when you're outside, you get a lot of blue. You've heard of blue blockers.
19: Yes.
18: Those sunglasses, one of the things they do is block blue light. Too much blue light puts the kibosh on your sleep. So you're watching some TV or you're playing on your computer or your worst case scenario, you're bringing your cell phone to bed with you and looking at that, that's going to trash your melatonin and make it hard to sleep.
19: Yep.
18: Well, if you have enough lutein, it's almost like an internal blue blocker. It's protecting you from blue light. You take lutein and it helps makes your skin look beautiful. So yeah, this formula is just amazing. It's just 3 pills. They're soft gels, so they slide right down, easy to swallow, and you're getting a month supply from Purity for $9.95.
19: Dr. Neil Levin, let's have some fun here. I want to go to the mailbag. 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We're going to do it in rapid-fire question format, so it's going to be super quick. 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
19: All right. I have issues with my knees and my joints. Can the super pill help that?
18: In 7 days, Steve, we went over it a little while ago, American College of Clinical Nutrition. In just 7 days, the folks with knee joint discomfort were 28% more comfortable. In 30 days, they were 38% more comfortable. So yeah, knees, I found in my practice, this is the kind of formula that just pretty much is very joint friendly.
19: All right. Considering what we know about Purity Super Pill here, do you have any testimonials that you can share?
18: Oh, yeah. This guy's got a fun name, Bebop from Lehigh Valley, Pennsylvania. He's in the age 55 to 64 bracket, rates at 5 stars. He says, best multi. I'm so happy switching to the Purity Super Pill.
19: Wow.
18: 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Easy to take. I feel better after just a couple of weeks.
19: Give me another one.
18: One nicknamed April from Mesa, Arizona. She says, amazing. I'm 65 years old. I feel like I'm in my 30s. People say I look like I'm in my 40s. The Super Pill makes me feel amazing. I love all the Purity products.
19: All right, one more.
18: Here. Sean T. He says, so much in one pill, excellent quality. It's easier to take just one pill instead of several. Definitely a plus. I don't have time to count out pills every day, every week. Take one of these and you're good to go. I could tell an immediate difference while on this product. More energy, less health issues. 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This is vitamin taking made easy. 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So yeah, this is one of those, once people start on this, they want to continue. This is a great nutrient. And again, for $9.95, absolutely give this a try.
19: Dr. Neil Levin, we've run out of time. I better go and give out that number.
18: Time always flies by, Steve. Thanks for having me.
19: All right, I've got some great news. 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
24: The words of the preacher. Be it known, this matter is by decree unto all people, every tribe, tongue, and nation, to the intent that the living may know that the Most High ruleth in the kingdom of men. You're listening to Jeff Toring. Welcome to One of His Footmen.
25: Welcome to another edition of One of His Footmen, where we explore things happening in the world, the geopolitical movements, through a biblical lens and a patriot lens. We are here in Independence with the one, the only, St. Ryan of Independence.
26: What's up, man?
25: What's going on?
26: Blue skies and dry eyes, baby.
25: Yeah, that's it, you know, for a minute.
26: Yeah.
25: Just wait for a minute. Mm-hmm. Days are getting shorter quick.
26: Very.
25: Here in Ohio. Leaves are about to change. Beautiful foliage.
26: Yeah, and change the clocks.
25: No.
26: No.
25: Are we going to do
26: no.
25: that? I don't think so. Congress doesn't come through with anything.
26: Yeah.
25: But Thune has put him on recess.
26: Did you see his speech about how he's been working hard for the American
25: people? No, that guy. And it's like, makes you want to vomit in your mouth.
26: It's like, bro, who are you? Are you blind?
25: That's terrible.
26: You haven't done anything.
25: Anything.
26: Anything for the Republicans.
25: No. No, we have some happening, some not happening. But in the world, we have Greenland happening. And then in Ohio, we have Vivek making his rounds, of course, with Dr. Death, Amy Acton closed down Twitter.
26: Dr. Death.
25: And then, of course, the main thing is Trump over at the United Nations in New York making his speech, making his spit.
26: Yeah, it's still going on. There's still some things yet to be done there.
25: There's scrambling going on.
26: Mm-hmm.
25: So we look first at Vivek in Ohio News, neck and neck, some of the polls say, with Amy. The polls are shot.
26: Yeah.
25: I mean, they came out so bad the past couple of years. You can tell it's, you got the thumb on the scale. They're just trying to move the needle, not rather than read the needle. But Vivek working now with Speaker of the House, Matt Huffman, of course, his Lieutenant Governor, President of the Ohio Senate, Rob McCauley. Vivek showing some leadership, trying to get the gas tax turned off for a little bit of time.
26: Yeah, that'd be nice.
25: And it's at no cost to the state because they made so much money off of these high gas prices already that they could shut it down, no gas tax for 90 days, and still be ahead financially from the profits that they've made.
26: That's wild, man.
25: Because it's a percentage. So the higher the price goes, the bigger the percentage, the more in the coffers.
26: If they would just lower the gas tax, just federally and, you know, at the state level, gas would be really cheap.
25: There are tools to do. What I thought was the explosion with Vivek nominating that is, or at least considering it, is that he brings Huffman, who is the Speaker of the House, and then, of course, McCauley is the Senate President. That shows, like, some of the smoke and mirrors. Sometimes I don't realize that they don't understand that they are revealing the smoke and mirrors.
26: Yeah.
25: Right, so you have the two leaders of the legislative body in Ohio coming together at Vivek's push when you could have did that before.
26: Right.
25: You're the Speaker of the House. You are the main Senate. So why didn't you do that before?
26: Yeah. Why couldn't you do this at the beginning of the conflict? You know, and like set an example.
25: That is the problem with politics. When you have a supermajority Republican leading and you get nothing done.
26: Yeah.
25: So in one way, it shows really weak leadership from the Republican Party. Mm-hmm. But it shows some strong leadership with Vivek that at least he's pushing this down their pike.
26: Yeah. At least Vivek wants things like
25: do something.
26: Yeah, he wants stuff done for the state. He actually cares about the state. He's like Trump, how Trump is with America. He wants Ohio to do better. He loves this state.
25: Yeah, he has a pretty good initiative, even with all the Ohio economy trying to make it back to what it was. You know, we have steel mills that are gone, Cleveland, Youngstown, Columbus. I mean, there are a lot of places that he can revamp the industrial age and even the digital age.
26: Oh, yeah.
25: And being a tech bro, I mean, he knows how to do that. He came from scratch to do his own business.
26: This is what I don't understand why he doesn't bring up, because have you seen like the big thing with graphene? Like how them being able to mix that in with aluminum is making it cheaper and just as highly conductive as copper is, which is a new thing that they're doing like in the tech industry, like for computer chips or, I mean, like any, like the data centers and stuff. And he should be on top of that. If we don't have the steel like we do anymore, but those graphene, like all that stuff's huge. You know, why don't you do something like that in Ohio?
25: You know, that's probably a culprit of modern day elections.
26: Yeah.
25: Because think of it. I mean, he has been on the campaign trail to all 88 counties for so long now that you're dedicating your time to campaigning.
26: Yeah.
25: You're doing 2-3 speeches or rallies per day. You run out of time to do things that are part of your legislation process or your plans or your trajectory of what you want to do, or even compiling those plans with detail.
26: I really hope he wins, because I know he's got such a good head on his shoulders. Or what are you going to do? Want hammered Amy Acton to like shut the state down again?
25: It's a night and day difference, really, between
26: completely.
25: Vivek. I mean, finally, we're going to have our chance. That's what I was saying at the last event with him. We have a chance.
26: Yeah.
25: We haven't had a chance. It's been musical chairs in Ohio. We've had the Kasich DeWine swamp for years and years and years. Right.
26: My whole entire adult life has been those two.
25: That's a lot.
26: Yeah.
25: To have a chance to have a new blood, an entrepreneur at the helm, this is a Ben Franklin moment where we have a statesman, entrepreneur, inventor.
26: Yeah, right.
25: This could be a really significant turning point for Ohio. Same thing with Greenland. mm-hmm. over in Greenland. Trump says we're going to own Greenland.
26: Yeah, something better than
25: most. Hyperbole. Rather than own it and have the problems that they have, we're just going to have a significant basis put in.
26: Yeah, instead of having to pay for healthcare and all the free stuff that we give away for all the people in Greenland, we just get what we want. We get the military without having to pay for the island.
25: So he makes null and void the deal of 1951 because that was mainly tied to NATO, which has really proven not to be trusted. Bases that are needed with the mutual agreement, including the Danish authority. So now the U.S. has the right of free access, land, air, sea, and undersea. The U.S. also controls the export of news, fake news, banished from the land. Part of the deal was that the U.S. also controls the export of news concerning the bases.
26: Oh, that's awesome.
25: Tight lips.
26: Yeah. So you can't just get a libtard over there in Greenland start lying
25: about it. So as we banish Politico and CNN and CNN Now from the White House, they are banished from the bases of Greenland.
26: Yeah.
25: Part of the deal.
26: They're back in now.
25: They are, but it'll be in and out. You know,
26: it's all right.
25: It's
26: I like it.
25: The main purpose was to defend NATO, and now it's to defend the U.S., its interests, and, of course, the erecting of the Golden Dome.
26: Mm-hmm.
25: Missiles will fly if they ever are shot, which eventually they will, according to the Book of Revelation.
26: UK
25: they will be at one time.
26: UK needs to pony up some dough here. That's very important for them, too.
25: Yes. This forbids any non-NATO state from investing at all in Greenland.
26: I love that.
25: He has some control, even so China and Russia can't buy up land like they are in our Midwest.
26: Yeah.
25: And then develop things right beside. And then the security agreement has no expiration. Perpetual.
26: That is so sweet.
25: It's perpetual. Yeah. We own it until both parties disagree. And even if Denmark or somebody has a revolution or declare independence, it's still in writing that the bases are ours and that is for perpetuity.
26: Yeah, then we'll just take it anyway.
25: Till the end of time.
26: Yeah.
25: So we have that, and then, of course, we have the big splash also at the UN, the president making his statesman-like speech.
26: Yeah, the America First.
25: America First agenda in the face of globalists.
26: Right.
25: Big time. This is the second one. The first one was fantastic as well.
26: Yeah, but this time he's got some bones to pick.
25: He does.
26: Mm-hmm.
25: So he's taking the problem. This was released from the UN General Assembly. Saying, taking the podium of the United Nations General Assembly, the world organization that embodies greater global cooperation, United States President Donald Trump told scores of heads of state and government on Tuesday that his country rejects the ideology of globalism, both generally and in relation to international justice and the migration crisis.
26: Yeah.
25: That is the full agenda.
26: Right.
25: I mean, the only thing that we have left off in that headline was climate control.
26: But I think he beat that. His first speech, I think he...
25: Well, it wasn't in the headlines.
26: No.
25: But it was in his speech.
26: Yeah.
25: He brought up the whole nine yards that was anti. President Trump says this, America's governed by Americans. He said on the opening day of the Assembly's annual general debate, quote, we reject the ideology of globalism and we embrace the doctrine of patriotism. Around the world, responsible nations must defend against threats to sovereignty, not just from global governance, but also from other new forms of coercion and domination.
26: Yeah, I thought that was a pretty powerful speech.
25: It is starting to spread. You know, even the prime ministers in our hemisphere are learning, you know, like Maduro found out real quick, and now his second in command is making money. There's some prosperity. They actually are accomplishing some peace.
26: Right.
25: So the America First or, you know, Colombia First or Brazil First, because Brazil's, that prime minister is on the hot seat right now, too.
26: Remember BRICS?
25: They're the B in BRICS.
26: Yeah. Right.
25: Brazil trying to de-dollarize the whole global economy, which would bring the whole thing down. Mm-hmm. Nobody is going to be able to say that you can de-dollarize without collapsing the total world economy.
26: Yeah.
25: It would be in a shambles.
26: Oh, 100%. There'd be no coming back from that.
25: No. Mr. Trump reiterated his past criticism of the World Organization hitting out at the UN-backed International Criminal Court, the ICC. We reject any kind of global criminal court and its jurisdiction.
26: It was funny because he was kind of like, I don't even care what you guys do. You can do whatever you want. There's no way we're ever going to listen to you. Like, what you say hasn't...
6: And there's no way to enforce that.
26: Right.
6: What are we going to have? The Nazi police, the Third Reich coming in?
26: Yeah.
6: And there's no way to enforce some kind of global court. The only reason that worked one time in world history was during the Nuremberg trials.
26: Yeah.
6: And even then, they had no precedent of doing that. No one knew who's going to be the judges, who's going to be the prosecutors. The only reason that that actually occurred was because the whole world...
26: Right. And they wanted those people to pay. They wanted some people to pay for...
6: But the entire world did.
26: Right. Whoever, if they found someone that was a Nazi, they wanted to punish them.
6: And they wanted to see also testimony. They wanted to see those guys squirm. I mean, they were responsible for millions of deaths. I mean, not
26: horrible
6: only
26: crimes that they did, you know. So
6: So the world was pretty united in accomplishing the Nuremberg trials. But any kind of resemblance to that, minus the Holocaust, is never going to happen.
26: Yeah, and there's no way that anyone would be able to stop us from coming in and doing whatever we wanted anyways.
6: Right.
26: We
6: have fought unilateral wars for decades.
26: Yeah.
6: You know, eventually they're going to keep pushing this and pushing it, and we know eventually there will be some sort of one world government. But again, that's going to be at the collapse of the United States.
26: Right.
6: You know, unless you have socialists, which are rising...
26: Right. And communists. And that's crazy. It's the young generation that's being captured by this stuff because they see the prices going higher. They weren't around for the Berlin Wall falling down. They don't remember that.
6: This is the product of textbooks in the high schools. This
26: and
6: is
26: they don't
6: indoctrination.
26: They don't even teach them about September 11th. They don't want to call them Islamic terrorists, which is what they are.
6: Yeah, it's part of the globalist plan. I mean, that's the teachers' unions, not necessarily teachers. There are some really good teachers that care, and some of them Christians that even understand what's happening.
26: Right.
6: But the teachers' unions and the education department, which, again, we're trying to get rid of, but even in the state of Ohio, the education department is corrupt. Obviously, they're indoctrination. And obviously, we saw through COVID the stench of the leadership.
26: Yeah.
6: Of really multiple school boards, it was just a stench that came out.
26: There was some part of the union or someone, some lady that has to do with like education. Her daughter wrote some essay about how her mom made such a mistake sending her to a public school in New York that she got the wrong education because she was in like a ghetto school and she was a smart girl. And, you know, she probably passed their 12th grade when she was in eighth grade. And her mom forced her to go because, you know, it's DEI, all that crap. And she said it actually made her education worse and hindered her.
6: That's always been the case. It's always easier to pull somebody down into the mud than it is to pull them out of the manhole.
26: Yeah, just her mom was so set on her ideological crap that she wanted it at the detriment of her daughter, you know?
6: Sure. You see some parents and they have three children and all three of them are transgender.
26: Yeah.
6: You know, something's wrong.
26: Someone's putting that in their heads.
6: They're putting it in there, right.
26: Or forcing them. That's abuse.
6: He also proposed the Global Compact on Migration. Trump is against that. While stressing that the U.S. will not pay more than 25% of the U.N. peacekeeping budget to encourage other countries to step up and share in the burden. Trump says, quote, "And we are working to shift more of our funding from assessed contributions to voluntary so that we can target Americans' resources to the programs with the best record of success." And he also says, "Only when each of us does our part and contributes our share can we realize the UN's highest aspirations." You realize it's a farce.
26: Yeah, and I like how he's doing this right as Ukraine and Russia are about to go into an all-out brutal war. And then they're saying like how the UK is talking about their citizens being called up to go to fight and all this stuff. And these dudes are like, "No, man, you guys just spent the last how many years giving the migrants everything. And then you think that we're just going to go and fight for you guys? Like, you're out of your mind."
6: Yeah, they are out of their mind. He added, despite his warning to the assembly last year that the UN Human Rights Council had become a grave embarrassment to this institution, shielding egregious human right abusers while bashing America and its friends, no action at all was taken considering human rights violations. So the United States took the only responsible course. We withdrew from the Human Rights Council, and we will not return until real reform is enacted. It's all talk.
26: The UN, they don't do anything. They're not doing anything about all the thousands of Christians being murdered in Africa. Christians
6: and then they claim, that they're going to wage indictments from the criminal court. And again, he says no legitimacy. Quote, as far as America is concerned, the International Criminal Court has no jurisdiction, no legitimacy, and no authority. He declared the ICC claims near universal jurisdiction over the citizens of every country.

0: Irishmen or Germans, unless they had their accent.
1: Right.
0: They looked and acted and walked and talked like Americans. Worked hard, American dream, came from poor. You know, the last thing that we want to do is to see women forced into burkas and to see beatings.
1: Yeah.
0: And you see this as a huge uptick in the domestic courts in Ohio, the amount of spousal abuse and divorce. We're talking brutal spousal abuse from people of Middle Eastern descent.
1: Yeah, because it's okay to them.
0: That's part of their culture.
1: They literally, in UK, have to give the dudes in UK, the migrants, classes on how to be around women. You can't go in and rape someone. They're like, oh, why? Why can't I? They don't.
0: Or sodomize little boys.
1: Right.
0: That is part of their culture. That is a culture that is shaped void of the gospel.
1: Right.
0: That's void of Mosaic law. When they talk about Judeo-Christian roots.
1: That's it.
0: Our laws have many connections all the way back to Mosaic statutes. We have a whole section in the book of Moses about how you can't have incest and you can't have bestiality. But to them, bestiality
1: is fine.
0: I mean, right. So you're dealing with, in some cases, and of course not all. I mean, there's obviously some of Middle Eastern descent. They come and they're good residents here and they live and they enjoy America and they're proud to be Americans. And but the culture that they're bringing, by no mistake, it's not the bot.
1: I'll say like 80% of the migrants that come from Middle Eastern, they have no plan on assimilating or becoming more American. And most of them won't even learn the language. They'll have their kids do everything for them.
0: Yeah. And most of it has to do, like you said, why would anybody try to purposefully ruin their country is because so much money is changing hands. So Trump also, during his stay at the UN, turning to trade issues, Mr. Trump has recently imposed tariffs of steel and aluminum imports to $200 billion of imports from China. Mr. Trump said U.S. had opened its economy with few conditions, allowing foreign goods from all over the world to flow in freely across our borders, while other countries did not grant fair and reciprocal access. So the United States will not be taken advantage of any longer. And these are not just words. You know, it's one thing when you say, I'm going to do something. That was last year's speech.
1: Yeah.
0: This year's speech is, we are not doing that.
1: Yeah.
0: We have a track record now for over a year that we're not just talking. So he says that some countries abuse their openness to dump their products, subsidize their goods, target our industries, manipulate their currencies to gain unfair advantage over our country. As a result, our trade deficit ballooned to nearly $800 billion a year. And for this reason, we are systematically renegotiating broken and bad trade deals.
1: That's not only the other country's fault. That's the corporation's fault, too. There should be some kind of penalty for taking labor force out of this country and into another one for a cheaper price.
0: That's the rub.
1: And I understand it's freedom to do whatever you want, but that is just a consequence. If you want to do that, that's fine. But if you choose to take your company overseas for cheaper labor, then you're going to have to pay such and such amount of a tax or a fee.
0: Which has been the reverse from the Bush dynasties, which caused all that. The interesting part is the speech that came from the Prime Minister of Brazil, Lula da Silva, who, of course, is the B in BRICS that we talked about, a confederacy attempting to de-dollarize the world market and really to destroy the U.S. as a hegemon, but to destabilize the world for the coming cleanup of the Antichrist. His speech talks about the pillars of multilateralism are being eroded. The World Trade Organization is being kept on life support. When governments, of course he's talking of the U.S., capitulate vis-a-vis those who use tariffs as weapons of coercion and blackmail. Consequences are harmful in the age of misinformation. Obscurities resist the evidence of science. It's the same MO. They have the same, bullet points, right. Whether through Mockingbird Media or her in the UN. He says that we will never forget the millions of lives lost due to the negligence in the fight against COVID.
1: So that's now our fault?
0: Blaming it on Trump. Because anti-vax campaigns are bringing back disease we thought were eradicated. And that gets

0: blasted on local news. So you get literally two people out of 12 million people in Ohio come down with measles, and it's a disaster because of anti-vaxxers and misinformation and climate change.
1: Right. It's crazy because you could just read one of RFK's books or a number of books, and you'll know that vaccines, you got to like take a step back and be like, maybe I'm not going to give my kid 25 vaccines with heavy metals in them.
0: At least look.
1: Yeah.
0: You know, as a parent, you should look. And we're for liberty. So if you want to do that,
1: yeah,
0: I guess if I don't even know if that's right. If a parent wants to, you know, like Clancy, just go ahead and murder your kids via vaccines. I'm all for liberty, but at certain points, you got to have some legislation.
1: Yeah,
0: you've been listening to another edition of One of His Footmen, looking at the world through a geopolitical biblical lens. The world will fall to pot without the biblical underpinnings, the cultural guidance of the gospel. Again, listening to One of His Footmen. If you have any questions or comments, you can email us at oneofhisfootmen.org. That's oneofhisfootmen.org.
1: Later.

0: Mystery, Babylon the Great. The great whore that sits upon many waters, with whom the kings of the earth have committed fornication. John the Apostle. Interested or not, like it or not, people are having their eyes open to biblical concepts. The harlot is called great, not for quality, but for sheer size, the height, the breadth, and the depth. The swamp is massive. Ghislaine Maxwell was sentenced to 20 years for sex trafficking. Jeffrey Epstein was charged and arrested for sex trafficking minors. AG Pam Bondi said the crimes on film were horrific child porn. Yet, not a single person has been charged on the receiving end. They did sex traffic to no one. On March 5th, 1770, was the Boston Massacre. The townspeople, in fact, much of the colonies, called for blood. But one particular lawyer, because of a strong faith in the Lord Jesus Christ and a belief in an honest and open legal system, this lawyer would represent the Redcoats. Despite the odds, despite public fury, he gained an acquittal. This lawyer was John Adams. To make America great again is to make America righteous again. I'm Jeff Toring, pastor of Liberty Valley Church, and I am one of his footmen. Come, join us.
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9: I'm Bob Agnew in Washington. Despite diplomatic meetings between world leaders, Russia's Vladimir Putin shows no signs of giving in.
10: Ukrainian President Volodymyr Zelensky says he has asked U.S. President Donald Trump to urge China to influence Russia to end its invasion of Ukraine. NATO countries have called China a decisive enabler of Russia's actions. Russian President Vladimir Putin says that Ukraine needs to feel the impact of Russia's retaliatory measures and says that Ukraine's escalation of attacks on Russia will not achieve the outcome they desire. Putin adds that he welcomes the talks between the U.S. and China while calling sanctions imposed on Russia by the U.S. illegitimate.
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17: 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This is Jerry Serino, Molly Smith's co-host of From the Median podcast. Thank you so much for joining me. As always, please like and share the podcast with others. We're very grateful for all of you listening and want to get as many people listening to the phenomenal guests that we have on this show. I'm very excited and pleased to welcome Dr. Tracy Phillips. She is from Blexit. And make no mistake, Blexit is a big reason that we are making the progress that we are making in the conservative movement. It is a huge reason. I really believe it and love it. I've had a number of people and met so many people from Blexit. And let me tell you something, they are passionate and they are excited and they are very influential. So Dr. Tracy Phillips is here to introduce herself to us, talk to us about what she's doing and the greatness of Blexit. So Dr. Tracy, thanks for joining me.
18: Thank you, Jerry, and thank you so much for having me. I'm just so excited to be here and to meet all of your followers. I've learned a lot about your podcast, so I'm excited. Thank you for having me.
17: Believe me, the pleasure is all mine, and I'm glad that we were able to work this out behind the scenes. Tracy and I were going back and forth and trying to coordinate a time and day to meet, and you've been very, very generous with your time. We're now recording on a Sunday afternoon, so that's always greatly appreciated. So I want to start. There's a lot of questions, and obviously we have limited time. I want to start off, and hopefully everybody listening knows Blexit. I mean, I do, and hopefully many do. But just in case those are out there going, Blexit, what exactly is that? Give us the sort of, you know, overview of Blexit.
18: Okay, sure. So first of all, I am the Education Projects Manager for Blexit. I've been involved with the organization since 2021. And what I do in my role, a lot of it, you can follow me on, there's a Blexit Resource Education page on YouTube. And I do a lot of the trainings. I write the trainings. I conduct the trainings all around conservative values and conservative ideas. I have some great guests on the show, but also I just do a lot of my training. So Blexit is the number one conservative minority nonprofit in the country. Number one. We started off with in 2018. And as of now, our wonderful director, Pierre Wilson, he has taken us to the number one spot. So we are in all 50 states. We have grassroots in all 50 states, but we also have a lot of national initiatives. And about 2 years ago, we went under the umbrella of Turning Point by Charlie Kirk, where we've been able to expand all of our programs, expand all that we do, just kind of give ourselves a national reach. And it's just amazing. It's amazing what we're doing on the ground at the state level, but now it's even better what we're doing on the national level. And I'm just very blessed to be a part of it.
11: Yeah, it's really fantastic. So if, you know, listening, you want to, you know, learn more, Blexit.com, Blexit.com, go there. And there's tons of resources. I see, you know, you could go and see the programs that you're involved in, Dr. Tracy. I want to ask, you know, if someone is listening saying, well, okay, well, what types of education am I going to get? Like, what can I learn from these courses or from this group? Yeah.
18: So first of all, let me say this. A lot of people make the they believe that because we are Blexit that you've got to be a minority to join. And that is not true. We're open to everyone. A lot of our leaders, both on the grassroots and national level, are of all nationalities. What we share is the same values. So we don't care. You don't have to be of a certain political affiliation. You don't even have to be of a certain faith. It really is just about your value system. And so please, if you're interested in joining and you say, well, you know what, I'm Caucasian, I'm white, you can join. We have plenty of leaders who are all nationalities. So let's start there. From the education side, what I do is we have our four pillars. And what I do is I educate on those and then some others. So for example, we just released a course that I wrote called Entrepreneurship, because we believe one of our pillars is that we believe that the key to get out of poverty for anybody, but particularly for minorities, is build your own business. And we can talk about that from all day, but if we don't teach young people how to build their own business, then what's the point, right? So what I did is I developed the course with a friend of mine who was actually an entrepreneur, okay? And he's a self-made, very young man in his early 30s, entrepreneur. And we sat down and he presented the course, and then I wrote the course that he presented. But it's all of his keys to starting your own business from the ground up. What are the things that you need both internally and externally? Networking to perseverance. So that was just released on February 27th. So, and again, it's open to the public. There's no fee wall or anything. You just go in and watch it. And then I also did a course a few months ago on Marriage Matters, because one of our other of our four pillars is support of the nuclear family. And so I had the wonderful pleasure of interviewing Topher and his wife. And if you don't know Topher, then I don't know what rock you've been under, because he's everywhere nowadays. He's a rap, but now he's out in the community just bringing people in. And so Topher and his wife, same thing. We sat down and they have a wonderful story of their marriage and what has kept it strong and what has kept it biblically based. So again, that's one of our grace. And these are courses. So they're not just sitting down listening, because what I do is after the teaching, I also add kind of some Q&A, biblically based questions, reflections. So the person taking the course can actually take what they're learning and get their Bible and put it all together. So it's really good. And we do so many different ones, but those are kind of the two biggest I've done over the last couple of months. And I highly encourage people to go look at it.
11: Yeah, that's awesome. And I love how you're inclusive too, because all the things that you're talking about that you can learn it doesn't matter what skin color you have or ethnicity or anything. All of that is really beneficial. And especially with the state of our education system now, I have kids in college and boy, are they frustrated. And I mean it for, you know, they are hungry for learning real things and they have to deal with a lot of nonsense and poor teaching, you know, even in classes that are, you know, supposed to be good. Okay. So I want to learn a little bit about you and your background. So before Blexit, there was no Blexit, right? And so what were you doing? And have you, I'd be curious to know, have you been a conservative and had these values your whole life? Was there a turning point at some point?
18: I think for most of us, particularly in the minority community, there is a turning point. I'll start with my background. As you just pointed out, I've been in higher education for almost 25 years. So I have seen the tide turn from teaching students how to critically analyze and critically think to teaching students what to think. And it's very scary, and not just in higher ed, but also in secondary ed. So I think, you know, parents need to be aware of that as well. I'm a licensed social worker. My PhD is in counselor education and supervision. So I also, you know, I do therapy. You know, I've got a lot of different things going around. I was not a conservative. I grew up very apolitical and then liberal, to be honest with you. I was pro abortion, anti-death. I mean, there's a lot of different things. You know, I just was a typical, but I didn't really think about it. And I'm going to age myself, but about late 90s, I was talking to a friend of mine, and he's very, very liberal. And I started realizing that my personal values were not aligning with what I believe politically or socially. And so I became very pro-life from being pro-choice. I apologize. I might have said it backwards, but I became pro-life because of a personal experience. Okay. Because of a personal experience. And that kind of started me down this kind of hill of what else do I think? And one day a colleague of mine were talking and he said, you know, and he asked me a very simple question, which I think every single person should ask themselves or anyone else they love is, how do you decide who to vote for? That was it. And I couldn't answer that question because in the minority community, we vote traditionally Democrat, but we don't know why. That's the care. You can't ask many Black Americans why they vote Democrat. They'll just say, because we do, because my family does. And then I went home and I had to ask myself, why do I vote Democrat? And I couldn't answer the question. So I said, well, how do I choose? And after some thoughtful, it took me a few days. I told him, I'll be back to you in a couple of days. It took me a few days, but I finally was like, you know what? What are my personal values? And what are my biblical values? What are my Christian values? And my Christian values have to align with my social values, which of course would lead me to my political values. And so a couple of days later, I came back to him and I said, thank you. You've turned me into a conservative. And that I've been a conservative and becoming stronger and stronger because I realize, and I say this to from that day on, I will never vote against my values. So I will never vote for a pro-choice candidate because I am pro-life.
11: That's amazing. It's actually interesting. It does seem like that if someone becomes, they see the light on the issue of abortion, it seems as though that the dominoes fall from there on all the other issues and, you know, that are conservative. So economically speaking, you kind of say, yeah, maybe it is okay to have a secure border, right? You kind of fall into line with all these truths that are out there. That's why I think it's such a pivotal issue, the life issue, you know, because I look at it the other side. If you're willing to kill little babies, then, and you believe it, that it's good to do, then you'll believe anything and you're going to be susceptible to that. That's really crazy. So I want to ask, you know, as a person in Blexit, someone who was a Democrat, even liberal, and from a community that is, you know, maybe not this past election, but typically is 90% or give or take votes Democrat, a big issue is economics, right? The feeling is in general, and this is actually among white people too, by the way, that the feeling can be or put forward that, well, the Democrats care about poor people. How would you respond to that as someone who has experienced, you know, comes from a, being a liberal, being a conservative, obviously highly educated? How would you respond to that question?
18: You know what? I'm glad you asked that, simply because there's something that came to mind with my economic conservatism that hit home. And it was simply this: liberals care about the group, but not the individual. Conservatives care about the individuals, not so much the group. So in other words, liberals will say we care about poor people as a group. But when you ask them to give and you ask them to help individuals, oh, well, I'm not able to. Oh, I can't. Oh, because they're not willing to go out and do the work on the individual level. Conservatives, we're willing to go out and do the work, but we understand that on a federal level, you cannot help everyone. People do have to do more for themselves. And that's one of the things that drew me to Blexit, because I saw what was happening on the grassroots, what was happening right down on the ground. We were going into the, we go to this day into the poorest of communities, and we hand out coats, and we help give, you know, we give Thanksgiving, we give food. We do entrepreneurship courses to young people. We teach history. We are on the ground every single day. And I want you to understand this. All of our leaders in Blexit on the grassroots level are volunteers. They don't get paid a dime. And they are out there every week. That is where my heart is. My heart, and this is my heart as a social worker too. My heart as a social worker is to help the individual. Even Jesus said, the poor will always be with you. There is no way to eradicate poverty. But it seems to me that liberals believe if you throw enough money at a problem, right? Or you create enough laws, then it'll be almost like a trickle down effect. Oh, we'll throw money at it and eventually it'll reach the people. What they don't realize is all the money is spent on the federal level. It's being allocated poorly, as we're just finding out right now, right? Whereas what we want to do is go in and help the individuals and help them as a domino effect, like you said, to help one another and lift each other out. So that's what I think is the biggest difference between the
11: perfectly,
18: two.
11: Perfectly well said. What do you think is the dominant issue in the Black community right now? I hesitate to even say that, because obviously Blexit is geared towards, you know, minorities per se, but the group is open to everybody. But, you know, what do you think in the Black community is the, is there an issue or two that they're really stuck on?
18: Unfortunately, right now, and this is my personal opinion, the issue they're stuck on is hypocrisy. I really believe the hypocrisy between what they know or what we know to be correct and what we do to be politically correct. I have a lot of friends who, when I talk to them individually, they are conservative. Within the Black community, our values have always been conservative. Always. We support families. We're the ones who will have, you know, all the kids around us. We don't want to abort our children, you know? But then we also, unfortunately, give into this mass hysteria of you've got to, or this groupthink is what we call it, of you've got to act a certain way. And so publicly, they will act liberal. Oh, no, you know, and do whatever that is. I don't want to get, you know, talk about particular people, but you know where I'm going. You know, they'll bash people and they'll hate on, but they don't actually know. And they can't, for me, it's like if they're not aligning the inner values or the cultural values with what they're doing externally or what they're saying externally. And that to me is the biggest issue. I know it, you know, poverty and all those things are always around. But again, it's not just the Black community, it's every community. But I think the hypocrisy is within our own. I don't know any other culture that acts so differently than the
11: No, it is. Community. It's always baffled me. And you're absolutely right, because when you look at the Black community, and again, we're talking about a community, so we can't, you know, there's individuals within the community, but very family oriented, very religious, God fearing, right? There's no question about that. And if you're I'm sure you are a lover of Thomas Sowell. I have a feeling you are, as I am. I mean, he's written and talked extensively about how great blacks were doing right after slavery, even, and all the way up, you know, starting businesses, you know, were upstanding members, you know, had high literacy rates, higher even or as high as whites, right? In spite of all the challenge. And that to me is amazing. But I want to get your perspective along the lines of what you were asking or talking about. I can remember back in college, I worked at a store, and there was a young man, a black man who worked with us, pretty quiet. You know, he went to college. We actually went to the same college, real solid guy. There were other black people who worked at the store who used to laugh and make fun of him, and they would call him white, right? Now he got grief, not from other white people. He was, you know, no different than us. We were fine. He got the grief and was made fun of. And it always made me laugh and say, here's a young man who's working hard. I don't know what his parents' situation, but they're obviously encouraging him. And you're making fun of him? Is that still going on in the black community?
18: Unfortunately, yes. And yes, I've experienced it myself. And even recently, you know, for some reason, America, and this was within the black community and outside of it, they truly believe that culturally people exist in a monolith. So if you're black, you have to act a certain way. If you are Asian, you have to act it. And nobody does that. I actually teach a lot on cultural humility and diversity of thought, which is, again, understanding that people are not, they don't fall into a category and have to act a certain way just because they're a minority. Within our community, we do believe that. And you'll hear people say, oh, she's not, I've been called not black. Okay. Literally to my face. Oh, you're not black. When I was a college student, a teacher said it to me, believe it or not. But I've lost family. I've lost friends. People have stopped speaking to me because of my, you know, conservative values. And it makes me very sad, because I have friends who are extremely liberal and I still love them because I love them for who they are, not who they vote for. But unfortunately, yeah, we live in this belief system that everybody has to act the same. And when somebody dares to go outside of the norm, dares to go outside of the, you know, what you're supposed to be, just like crabs in a pot, they'll try to pull you down. I don't know. Are you familiar with the crab in the pot?
11: I am, actually. I'm laughing because a friend of mine uses that all the time.
18: Okay. It's like if you dare to climb out of that pot, the other crabs will pull you down. And if they feel like they can't pull you back into being what they want you to be, then they will try and tear you apart emotionally, you know, on social media, whatever. And that's where I think it takes a lot of strength. The friend you mentioned in college, I hope he was successful despite what he experienced. I have had to deal with it. It was hard. It is still hard. But I just realized that I can't go against my values as a Christian and as a conservative. I would rather have no friends and know that I'm okay in the sight of Jesus than have all the friends in the world, but can't look myself in the mirror and definitely wouldn't be able to look at him.
11: Mm-hmm. And yeah, and thank you for this has been fantastic. Blexit.com, go check out Dr. Tracy. You know, you mentioned Jesus at the end here, which is and you've kind of peppered our whole conversation around that. And we were talking earlier about how if you change on the abortion issue and you become pro-life, you become conservative, it's the same goes for being strong in your faith. I'm not saying there aren't Christian Democrats who are pro-abortion. There are plenty of them. Honestly, I don't know how sincere they are. In my opinion, you know, everyone's different. There's lots of people out there. I won't judge everybody. But if you truly, truly find Jesus, I feel like you immediately are no longer a Democrat. Now, I hope and pray, and I'm sure you do, that the Democrat Party changes, and so that people can have the values you have and say, hey, the Democrat Party has those same values. I maybe like this politician better than another, or maybe there's a couple issues they've been really good on. Unfortunately, they keep going further and further. Is there any hope for the Democrat Party?
18: Oh, that's a big question. I will say this. I tell people all the time, I don't actually identify as Republican or Democrat. I identify as conservative. So I vote my values first. And if I tell everyone this, if I found a Democratic candidate who was in fact pro-life, you know, who was in fact securing the border, who was in fact in, you know, economic independence, then yeah, I probably would vote for them. But I haven't found any. So to answer your question, there's always hope. I don't believe that anything is written in stone, but maybe I doubt this generation, to be honest with you. But maybe in the next couple of generations, there'll be some sort of shift in the culture, because there's always a cultural shift every few decades, right? So there's always hope that the culture will shift and a new group will come up and they'll say, you know what? We don't have to lean so far to the left. We don't have to be so progressive where we're alienating more than 50% of the country. Let's kind of find a middle ground. I pray it happens in my lifetime and yours, but it's all up to God. It really is.
11: Dr. Tracy Phillips from Blexit. It's been a tremendous pleasure. I could keep talking to you for a long time. Please, everyone, go to Blexit.com. Take those courses, listen to those courses that Dr. Tracy was talking about, connect. Do you like people to connect with you on social media so they can kind of follow you? And I don't know if you do speaking, but if I'm a group and I'm looking for a speaker, you seem like you would be great. I don't know if you do that, do you?
18: I do. I've been doing speaking engagements on many different topics for years. I'm always willing. I've got a couple lined up in the next few weeks or months coming up. So yes, definitely. And definitely connect with me on social media. You know, Facebook is Dr. Tracy Phillips or Tracy Phillips. On Instagram, it's actually Dr. Tracy Traveler, because traveling is a passion of mine. And same thing on TikTok, it's Dr. Dr. Seed Planter, because I believe that we're all seed planters. So that's how you can connect. Please do reach out, message me. I like to connect with people.
11: Excellent. Well, thank you so much for coming on. 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I'm glad we were able to work it out. And thank all of you for listening to this episode of From the Median Podcast. 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So thank you all for listening, and we'll see you next time. Thank you so much for listening. And please remember that life is our greatest gift from God. 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

Well, good morning and welcome to another edition of the Gray Fox and the Boomer Show. I'm Guy Evinger. They refer to me as the Boomer on this show. And the Gray Fox is still laid up, still healing, and we're hopefully going to get him in here next month. Nurse Carol, his wife, said that maybe he might be able to even come into the studio, which would be unbelievably exceptional. We'd take him in. So want to thank you for all the good thoughts and prayers, and get more of them coming in, and we appreciate the ones that already have, and hopefully we'll get the Gray Fox back in here. Well, folks, the reason we have this show is to give you educational tips and suggestions on how to make your money work smarter, earn more, and last longer. That's a whole lot longer. Today's no different. If you get something to write with, something to write on, get your smartphone out, enter us into your contacts under the Gray Fox and the Boomer Show, then give us a call. When you give us a call, we'll give you information about the Gray Fox and the Boomer. We'll give you information about the products we suggest, the fixed and fixed index annuities. But most importantly, we'll give you information about the strategies we suggest, the micromanagement strategy and the split fund retirement strategies that Mr. Gene Dodaro, the Gray Fox, designed more than 56 years ago. That is absolutely amazing. He still uses them. Our clients still use them. We still use them. We're offering them to you today, folks, because they work. That's right. They still work after 56 years. So basically, give us a call at 216-328-2005. That's 216-328-2005. And we'll make sure that we give you information every time you call, every time you come in to see us. If you have questions even about other financial topics, we'd be more than happy to entertain those topics. We've given out free information for over 35 years, and we're quickly approaching our 35th year on Northeast Ohio Radio. We definitely have to be probably one of the longest financial talk shows, especially dealing with annuities and life insurance, in Northeast Ohio, or probably any place all over Ohio. When we started this show, it was kind of interesting. It was basically on an experimental trial. And we basically, after 13 weeks, decided that, you know, 11 o'clock on a Wednesday night just wasn't doing it. But we talked to our representative at the station, and he's still our rep today. He still works for the station today, even though it's been a few other stations along the way. And he told us that we were the most popular financial talk show at the time, which we'd only tried for 13 weeks. So they gave us a daytime spot, and we took it, and we've been on the air ever since. So we're quickly approaching our 35th season on Northeast Ohio Radio. But anyhow, to keep Gene in the loop here, I want to talk a little bit about the gift of aging from 3 Minutes a Day. It's the Christophers compile uplifting stories with some spiritual meaning and background behind them. But it's a good way for me to keep in touch with what day it is. And not only that, but start my day with an uplifting story. Gene, the Gray Fox, and Nurse Carol gift these to me every single year. So I read volume 59 and 60 this year. And hopefully next year I'll get 61 and I'll read 60 and 61. You never know when I'm going to miss something. The Gift of Aging, Part 6. Marcy Cottrell Hooley's The Gift of Aging co-author, Dr. Elizabeth Ekstrom, traveled to blue zones in different countries where people often live into their hundreds in good shape. Exercise, a healthy diet, community, and a sense of purpose are a few common factors there that Americans can try to emulate. Marcy hopes that readers of the book are left with both practical and inspirational advice that will help them get older with improved health and a positive attitude. During a Christopher close-up interview, she concluded, "Bill McKibben, an author, wrote the foreword. He talked about the legacy we leave, what kind of world we are leaving for those we love. And if you want to not be thought of as elderly, then act as an elder."
It made me realize these people I interviewed were given a gift of aging. They have made it into their 80s, 90s, and hundreds, but they've made this time count. I want to make this time count too, not just living for me, but to make a difference. We have the opportunity. I think the world needs us. Live not as unwise people, but as wise, making the most of the time. Ephesians chapter 5, verse 15 through 16. Help me fill my senior years with meaning, Father. And again, reason I bring that up is we feel that we can help you folks one client at a time, one couple at a time. We feel that we can help you folks out there. The reason we started this show was to give you educational information to help you get through not only accumulating money for retirement, but getting through retirement and having enough money to last you all the way through retirement. And doing that is using the products that we use, the fixed and fixed index annuities, and using strategies. A lot of times in our business, somebody throws you into an annuity or has you deposit money into an annuity and basically leaves you there and lets you basically get what you're going to get. We like to review what you have. We like to find opportunities for you to increase your wealth, to build flexibility into your program, and actually have a plan for you not only to accumulate money for retirement, but to take an income that's going to last you for the rest of your life, which is one of the benefits of annuities. If you can find me a product that can guarantee you the same income for the rest of your life, then I'd like a phone call and let me know what that product is. There are products out there that offer you an income, but that income's not guaranteed. If you have basically are taking income from dividends from stocks, dividends are not guaranteed. If you're getting income from a bond fund or a bond, those bond rates are not guaranteed. If you're getting income from a CD, those rates, that income is not guaranteed for the rest of your life. And of course, this, the example I've used over the last about 6 weeks is a couple that put their money into a CD, originally got 5%. Next time renewed, they got 4%. The next time they renewed, it got 0.03%. And she jokingly said that, yeah, we're getting about $2 in interest. So annuities are built to provide an income. They have been around for approximately 2,000 to 3,000 years. There's evidence that an ancient Egyptian pharaoh, a young pharaoh, actually had an annuity that provided an income. There's also evidence that the ancient Romans provided annuities for protecting these widows and children of their soldiers. Their life expectancy back in ancient Rome was about 29. That's incredible when you think about it. 2,000 years ago, they used annuities. In 1759, the Presbyterians set up annuities for their pastors if they passed away prematurely, that their widows and children would have an income. 1759. We weren't even a country until 1776. That's incredible. Do you also know that Ben Franklin bought an annuity for the city of Philadelphia and the city of Boston? And not in recent, in just the recent past, one of those cities just cashed in the remainder of that annuity. Think about when Ben Franklin lived. And think about the amount of money that they were receiving from his annuity. Absolutely incredible. So annuities were designed to provide income, but they've only gotten better in growing your money. The benefits alone help grow your money. Tax deferral. When you think of tax deferral, you think of not receiving a 1099 until you take money from that annuity. If you're in any other non-qualified product that has short-term gains or short-term dividends or has dividends, you get a 1099 every year. If you have a non-qualified CD at the bank, you get a 1099 every year.
If you have a non-qualified annuity, it grows tax deferred. If you have a qualified annuity, it grows tax deferred. And until you take money from that annuity, it grows tax deferred, which gives you a triple compounding effect. Your principal compounds, your interest compounds, and the taxes you would have paid on any other non-qualified product out there, compounds, triple compounding. And you can actually set it up in a way that you can reduce your taxes using some of the benefits that are built in the legal contract, which is your annuity. It'll bypass probate, so it saves your heirs administrative costs and time so that that money gets to them in a speedy fashion. If you have an annuity, you file a death claim, and your money is sent to your heirs in a efficient fashion, and they don't have to worry about the delays of probate or the cost and administration of probate. As I mentioned earlier, those annuities can guarantee you an income for life. If you have Social Security, it's a pension. It's an annuity. If you have a pension that you're taking, it's an annuity. Annuities outside in the private sector work the exact same way. They fall under pension law. And because they fall under pension law, they have protection against creditors, which is absolutely incredible in today's litigious society. Those benefits alone are benefits that you may consider in your own portfolio, your own financial plan. Now, the features that we look for in the annuities are a bonus of interest. And you may want to mark this down, because one of the bonuses is only good until October 5th. I would have to have the money in, deposited into the annuity, the paperwork done by October 5th for you to get a 35% bonus on every deposit for a year and a half. And all we have to do is make sure we get the paperwork in before October 5th. And that's winding down very rapidly, being that this is the last Saturday in September. We have 1 week. So you may want to give me a call if you're interested. Imagine taking your 401k that you've worked so hard for, that has grown very well over the last 4 years or 10 years, and now it's at a peak amount, and you can do a lateral transfer, which is a direct rollover, to a fixed indexed annuity, and get a 35% bonus before you turn the income on. The 401k was never designed to provide income. It was designed to cut your taxes and grow your money. An annuity is designed to provide an income. And if you can get a bonus as well, you can take that gain, lock it in, move it over, get a 35% bonus on the first day towards your future income, and you can turn that income on after the first month. Or you can turn a portion of the income on after the first month and let the rest of the money grow. That's up to you as to what you want to do. You can also potentially do a lateral transfer into a product that gives you a 24% bonus on every deposit for 3 years. And that particular product has a guaranteed return of premium, has a competitive return, has basically the option to use the market but not be in the market. Any fixed indexed annuity has the option to use the market, get a portion of those gains, lock in your principal, and not be in the market, not have the risk of the market. But October 5th is the deadline for that 35% bonus. So if you're interested, you may want to give us a call ASAP, get an appointment so that we can talk about it. And if you're interested, so that we can get the paperwork in before October 5th. The 24% bonus is an ongoing bonus. There are other products out there that we have a 17% bonus. At the end of this month, we have a 15% bonus that's ending, an 11% bonus that's ending that'll drop by 3 percentage points, which is still pretty good. Now, the other option also is to use a fixed annuity for your income. Now, you're looking at the banks, their sweet spot for their CDs are short-term.
when you start looking at anything past 2 years or 3 years, their rates are going down. Their hot spot is to get you in with their kind of leader, we call them lost leader products, to get you in at a higher rate for 9 months or a year or 14 months or 2 years. But if that term is done, anything longer is going to be going down. Well, on the flip side of that, one of our companies that we use for a CD type annuity, which is called a MYGA, multi-year guaranteed annuity, has raised their rates. Their previous rate was 5.15% guaranteed for 3 years. You're not going to find that at the bank and not have the benefits that come along with a fixed annuity. Their five-year rate is 5.55%. Its previous rate was 5.4, which was still good, but it's 5.55%. Six-year rate is 5.60%. The eight-year rate is 5.65%. And their 10-year rate is 5.70%. That's guaranteed every year for 10 years. Now, it's 10 years. They'll renegotiate depending on what the interest rates are. But locking it in for 10 years, we haven't seen 10-year annuity or CDs probably since the early 80s to 90s. Now, basically, since they're projecting that some point here that long-term bond rates are going to go down, they're projecting longer-term CD rates are going to be less. And when they renew, they're normally less. When they renew, you don't see them going up.

Florida, a winter home that they can go to in Florida. They've paid off most all of their debt. They still carry a mortgage, but you know that's going to be paid off shortly. But still, think about it. Using a strategy, that's the key difference between the gray fox and the boomer and most other advisors that do the same thing in our business. They're selling you a product. We're basically selling you a plan using a strategy where you have the opportunity to grow your money each and every year. So basically, folks, if you're interested with some of these deadlines coming up, you may want to get on the horn. Give us a call at 216-328-2005, and we'll give you some ideas and give you a free office visit. Not only you can come to my office, or I'll come to you and give you the information you need to make a decision whether annuities, whether micromanagement, the strategy, works in your financial plan. I still make house calls. I still do a lot of driving. So I'll come to meet you if you can't make it to my office. But anyhow, September, the end of September here, folks, it's Life Insurance Awareness Month. And I wanted to kind of tell you a story. There was a fella long time ago, back in the 80s, that came up with an idea of combining term insurance with some type of growth engine. Well, I don't know if you know it, but whole life insurance is term insurance packaged with a growth engine. And in both whole life policies, traditional whole life policies, it's some type of interest rate growth underlying. When you pay your premiums, you get the life insurance death benefit protection, and then you have an underlying growth. And a lot of these companies out there that sell traditional whole life policies pay dividends also. So not only is it growing with a fixed interest, but they're also adding dividends. As I mentioned in last week's show, dividends are not guaranteed though. So they can lower those, they can do away with them, but a lot of them, they are still paying dividends and have an underlying growth engine. And this particular individual back in the 80s came up with this idea because life insurance agents weren't going out and reviewing life insurance policies. These policies had gotten to be points where they were $100,000, $200,000, $500,000 policies, and nobody was ever going back out to review the needs of their clients. This guy slips in, and he starts an insurance group where he starts hiring people on, recruiting people to go out and cancel those whole life policies out and sell them mutual funds attached to a term policy. And it worked for a while. But that particular individual, and I'm not going to mention his name, the company has changed its name, but when you look the company up, his name is still attached to it. He actually eventually went to jail, but his company survived under a new name, and they're still doing the same thing, selling mutual funds attached to term policies. That's what a universal life policy is, a term policy attached to a savings account. Universal annuity life, or excuse me, equity indexed or indexed universal life has a growth engine similar to the annuities that we sell, the fixed index annuities, and it has a term policy attached to it. You have variable universal life out there where you have basically funds that are similar to mutual funds that are attached to a term policy. So basically the idea is not a new idea, was not a new idea in the 80s. But he went out there and he made it public that maybe these things weren't what they were cracked up to be, these whole life policies that these agents were selling, because they never came back, that they didn't believe in their product. I've replaced a lot of this individual's insurances, and I've replaced a lot of the mutual funds that he sold, which were front-end loaded mutual funds. And I've set up life insurance policies for folks just like it.
But one life insurance policy I wanted to quickly mention before we go is a single premium life insurance policy.

0: policy. It has a deferred growth. It has a death benefit. It has a benefit that will help supplement your long-term care needs based on activities of daily living. It has a 15% accumulation bonus on the first day. And it has a guaranteed return of premium. So these policies have evolved. And if you have what they call sleepy money or lazy money out there, you may consider moving into a single premium life insurance policy. It'll immediately increase the value of your money you've deposited for the death benefit, and you'll pick up all the other benefits that are attached to it. They have evolved unbelievably, just like the annuities have evolved. Ways to grow the money are the parts that have evolved. Making your money work smart are the parts that evolved. So folks, if you want to give a call to me, pick up some information on anything I talked about, give us a call at 216-328-2005. We'll make your money work smarter, earn more, and last longer. That's a whole lot longer. I'm Guy Ebinger, the Boomer, saying I'll see you on the next The Gray Fox.
1: Hey, I am Brant, and her name is Sherry, and she's a friend and a colleague of mine, and we were just praying for her, actually, because she had a major surgery she just went through.
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1: of
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1: course.
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1: Start spreading the news.
0: Yeah, not that chairman. Brian Williams is chairman of the Summit County Republican Party. Each week, he'll bring his four decades of federal, state, and local political experience right here on the Chairman's Hour.

0: Happy Saturday and welcome to the Chairman's Hour with Brian Williams. I am Kevin Coughlin, sitting in for the chairman, who's away from the microphone this weekend. He'll be back next week. Wanted to remind everybody before we get started with our guest today that this Tuesday, the 29th of September, is the Summit County Republican Party's Finance Dinner. This is the party's largest annual fundraiser, and it helps us fund our targeted races in the fall. It'll be Tuesday, September 29th, with a reception beginning at 5:30 and the dinner beginning at 7 at the Doubletree by Hilton in Fairlawn, Ohio. Our guest will be the best-selling author and President Trump's envoy for American tourism, exceptionalism, and values, Ambassador Nick Adams. And so we're looking forward to hearing his message and seeing you. Tickets are available at summitcountygop.org. So go to summitcountygop.org to get your seat for that special event. We are when this airs, we'll be just 11 days away from the beginning of early voting. And there's a very important issue on the ballot in the state of Ohio, Issue 3. And our guest today is here to speak about that. Gary Cates served first as a township trustee from Southwest Ohio and then in the House of Representatives and the state Senate. In fact, I think pretty much with a term that almost overlapped mine. So we served together, about the whole 14 years that I was there, Gary. He then went on to be the vice chancellor of the Ohio Department of Higher Education. He is a member of the Ohio Republican Party's Central Committee and has been designated by the party to go out and speak and talk about the need for a yes on Issue 3. If you recall back in the 2000 elections, when we had the fiasco in Florida with the hanging chads and so forth, Ohio, like a few other states, really tightened up its election process and its election laws. We passed a bill that implemented the Help America Vote Act and did a number of other things with regard to ballot security, but also was the first attempt at a voter identification. We required a government-issued ID or some prescribed alternatives in order to cast a vote, and that had not been done before. Since then, and I was the Senate sponsor of that legislation. Gary Cates helped with that legislation as well, made a significant contribution to it. Subsequent legislatures and secretaries of state have made further adjustments to it and further strengthened. And so when we begin this conversation, it's important to know Ohioans should know that their election system is one of the strongest in the country. We have a secure election system. We have an efficient one. We get our results on election night, unlike a lot of other states. Yes, we do have isolated cases of fraud. Luckily, those numbers are very low. But that is in large part because of the competent governance and leadership that we have had from Republican office holders over the years for the last, for the last 25 years. One of those, of course, is Gary Cates, who joins us by the phone right now. Gary, how you doing? Senator?
1: I'm doing well, Senator. How are you?
0: Not bad. Thanks for joining us. Can you start by telling the listeners exactly what they're going to see on the ballot? What is Issue 3?
1: Very well. Thank you. Issue 3 will be on everyone's ballot throughout the state of Ohio. It is the only statewide issue this year. And it very simply takes something that is currently in the Ohio Revised Code, which is a requirement to show a photo ID when you vote in person in Ohio, and removes it from the Ohio Revised Code and puts it into the Ohio Constitution. So we are not requiring any new things for people to do to vote. We're just making sure that we put this in the Constitution. And, of course, the question I get a lot is, why are we doing that? Why don't we just leave it in the Ohio Revised Code? Well, Senator Coughlin, as you and I both know, is that the law can be changed at any given time when a bill is introduced by a member of the legislature and it goes through the process and eventually gets signed by the governor. And that's fine and dandy. But as Republicans, we're very concerned here that if should the time ever come that the Democrats regain control of state government like they did in 2006 with the governor and the House, they can remove those provisions that we put into the Ohio Revised Code for safeguards and just take them out by another bill. What this does is that it amends the Constitution to put this into the Constitution. And the Constitution can only be amended by a vote of the people. So once this goes in, the only way that this could ever come out would be by another vote of the people, which is highly unlikely. So I think people should look at this. This is not a new requirement as much as it's an insurance policy to make sure that we take every deliberative effort to remove voter fraud, which is the basis for a lot of other forms of fraud, Medicaid fraud. We've seen in states, including our own here in Ohio. So it does not require anything brand new. It's the most simple, straightforward measure I've ever seen. Most people are unaware that it's on the ballot, but once they know it is on the ballot, they firmly support it because people want to make sure we have not just free and fair elections, but also secure elections.
0: Amen. And I, you know, the crux of the issue that you just raised there is one of trust. Plain and simple, we don't trust Democrats to promote secure elections down the road. And really, when you look at what they say and what they do, not only in Ohio, but in other states and in Washington, D.C., why would we? They've given very good reason for us to come to the conclusion that election security is not a priority for them. You've got the New Jersey just a couple weeks ago announcing that they're refusing to cooperate with a federal investigation into voter fraud. You have candidates, Kamala Harris, others out there basically saying that Democrats will have a very difficult time winning elections if you have to prove that somebody who's going to vote is actually a citizen. You have Democrats time and time again voting against voter ID when it comes up on the floor of the U.S. House. And, you know, you have, as you've seen, secretaries of state playing games with their election security laws throughout the country in order to gain an advantage for their party. So, you know, I think that that is an important issue for people to know that, as Gary just pointed out, putting this in the Constitution makes it harder to change and makes it really difficult for a future legislature that may be Democrat or a future rogue Secretary of State from chipping away at the sacred right that we have to vote as citizens. Gary, you know, one of the things, I don't know if you're talking much out there about kind of the founders and the subsequent framers of our current modern day republic, because, of course, what the vote looked like in our country changed over time. But one of the things that I think it's important to point out to people is, you know, what the founders' vision was for our vote, as I just mentioned it as being a sacred right. What are your thoughts on that?
1: Well, I would tell you that, you know, in terms of our founding fathers with the Declaration of Independence and the U.S. Constitution, those are some very brilliant people who wrote the U.S. Constitution, that the way that we elect our leaders amongst the federal government here were all designed to do specifically different things. Unfortunately, we... In 1912, with, I think, the 17th Amendment here, when we got rid of having U.S. senators appointed by state legislatures and going directly to voter people here, I think we've seen that that's one area here where they had it right and we messed up on that. I think we would be much better off if we just allowed U.S. senators to be appointed by state legislatures. They only intended the U.S. House to ever be directly elected by the people. And they understood that direct democracy has its advantages, but it also has its disadvantages here. And I guess, you know, they always want to make sure that we had a uncorruptible way of electing our leaders, whether it's the President of the United States by the Electoral College, the U.S. Senate, which should have been by state legislatures, House members being elected by the direct vote of the people, and the federal judiciary being appointed by the president with confirmation by the Senate. They did not allow two of those four segments to ever be elected directly, elected exactly. But I think that, you know, we never thought that we would have to deal with, you know, people seeing when they show up to vote here that they are in fact who they are. You mentioned what's going on in the country here with particularly the socialist communist leanings of the Democratic Party here. Not only do they believe in open borders, but they believe in what I call open ballots. And open ballots means they are unsecured. We as Republicans here realize that the best way to protect our Constitution and our U.S. at the federal and the state levels there and protect our country and our state here is to make sure that we have free, fair, and secure elections here. Now, in Ohio, you have three ways you can cast a ballot in November. The most easy and most recognizable is a vote on Election Day. That is November 3rd. That is the end of the election. You can also vote early, which is some 30 days before the Election Day, and you can do that in person at your Board of Elections. And the third way is by voting by mail. And we're not going to address that because that's a whole separate issue. What we do with this constitutional amendment is making sure that whenever you vote in person here, you have to show a state-issued or a government-issued photo ID to make sure that you are who you say you are, to prevent people who are not Americans that are here illegally from voting in our elections here. Unfortunately, we have states, and you mentioned one being New Jersey, but you know, whether it's New York, Illinois, California, those ones come to mind there. They do not have the same safeguards that we have in Ohio. In Ohio, I think we're doing a very good job of making sure that we protect ourselves. Because we talked about the fact that in 2006, we had a Democrat governor, Ted Strickland. We had a Democrat House. At that time, I was in the Senate. I think, Kevin, you were as well, that we were basically reduced to just being keeping our foot on a brake to make sure they can do things that we of course, didn't agree with. We could stop.
0: Right.
1: Let me remind you, the last two Democrat states, secretaries of state are Jennifer Bruner, who's on the ballot, and Sherrod Brown, who's on the ballot again here. If either one of them were to become Secretary of State again, I assure you they would not have the same level of interest that Frank LaRose has over the last 8 years of making sure that we have good, safe elections in the state here. So I think that speaks to why this measure here, I think, follows in the footsteps of the foundations that our founding fathers laid many, many years ago.
0: Absolutely. Now, on the practical side, Gary, of course, we already have these things in place in law, but when you look at the difference between a state like Ohio that has safeguards like this in place and values them and states that don't, it's true that the cases of fraud like this are rare. The numbers aren't overwhelming, but it does happen. But the fact is that in the states that have safeguards, you have less fraud. And I've always been a person who believed that, you know, it only takes one person. You know, let me back up. The founders kind of got the idea with the popular vote that, yes, you're going to have different factions, you're going to have different opinions, and people are going to go and vote for different people. But by and large, collectively, as a whole, Americans get it right when they cast their votes. Okay. That's the philosophy. It's a trust that you go in and you cast your individual vote, and as a group, it's going to work out the way it should work out in any given election. And of course, people win and lose, and you can be happy or sad about that. But that's the proposition of voting. The problem with that is, if one person commits fraud, if one person votes who isn't supposed to vote, the whole thing's corrupted, because every single incident of fraud disenfranchises a legal voter. And in the states like Ohio that value protecting our right to vote for citizens, that value ensuring that people who are registered to vote, in those states, you have fewer cases of fraud. And in the states that don't value those things, you have more. So, it seems to be a no-brainer for Ohio voters as they go to the ballot box this November that we want to stay on that path and make sure that no matter what our political leadership looks like in Columbus, that we always stay on that path.
1: Absolutely. We have 50 states. Every state runs their systems differently here. I think the Democratic Party here would like to nationalize everything here. That's why they want to get rid of the Electoral College. The Founding Fathers were brilliant in creating the Electoral College here, making sure that we didn't have simple majority rule in electing a president of the United States, that a president has to gain votes from many states and not just the most populous ones. And by and large, we do get it right here in Ohio here, but I think that we should never, ever rest easy here that what we have is good enough here. We need to make sure that the integrity of our elections are great, regardless of the outcome. And, you know, Senator Coghlan, I think, like to think that in our cases here, the voters got it right when they sent us to the House and to the Senate. And I think you and I certainly appreciate having people's support there. But
0: mine got it right.
1: We weren't everyone's first choice to be senator and House members, and so, but that's the way the election worked here. So
0: right.
1: Anyway, I would just implore for people to make sure that when you finish voting for all of the names on a ballot, and I think most people in Ohio, the last office they will vote for is either the county commissioner or county auditor. That's the only county offices that are on the ballot here. Don't stop there. There are issues. Now, some people may ask, well, what happened to issue one and issue two? Well, I won't get into all the details of this, but the state legislature a couple years ago decided that to avoid confusion of having successive elections with the same issue number, such as issue one was on the ballot twice in a 90-day period in 2023, they decided to go with next year, the next statewide issue will be state issue four. I just found out this recently in my home county of Butler County here that we do have a county issue one and two or something that's on a local level there. You may see an issue one and an issue two on your ballot there, but those are not statewide. Just make sure you stay in there and vote yes on issue three. That is the only statewide issue. And like I said, it's very simple to understand. I have not run into anyone here who has said there are no vote on a senior once they understand it. They just are unaware because it doesn't receive a lot of attention in terms of you won't see campaign signs. You won't see advertising. So it's basically word of mouth. And that's why I've been going out and speaking to any number of Republican counties, Republican county organizations and groups about the need to do this issue.
0: Absolutely. And for those who vote on a paper ballot, as we do in Summit County, it may be on the back. So don't forget to flip that ballot over and see what is on the other side.
1: Right.
0: Gary, you're a member of the Central Committee of the Ohio Republican Party. Give me your take on how you feel like the statewide mood is and how our statewide elections are going with John Husted running for United States Senate to hold his seat there and all of our statewide offices up for grabs.
1: It is a very tough environment. We've been through this before. Just 8 years ago, we had actually it was during the Trump midterm of his first term in office here. And we had all of our statewide offices up, including a U.S. Senate seat. And that was the last time that Sherrod Brown got reelected was in 2018. But we prevailed for the statewide constitutional offices of governor, auditor, attorney general, treasurer, and secretary of state by slim margins. And I think that we are very much in the same situation this time. We all know that the incumbent party at a midterm here is at a disadvantage. And certainly we have a lot of factors that are challenges to us here. I believe that we can be successful, but we have to understand that right now we have the biggest thing is our people here who are deciding not to vote this year. So we're making special efforts to go after what we call the low propensity voters, which means they typically vote only in presidential election years, but somehow don't manage to vote in the gubernatorial election year, which is what we're facing with now. So the state party is making a very concerted effort to go after these. I forget what the actual numbers. I know in Butler County, we have 17,000 low propensity voters here that we're making special contact with to make sure they understand is that if you believe in President Trump and the Trump agenda, you need to show up and vote for John Husted. You need to vote for Vivek Ramaswamy, the entire Republican ticket. Vote for issue three here because it's the people who don't show up to vote here who are going to be our worst challenge. And that's the thing we got to come over. And I've been telling people this election, you remember the famous quote from James Carville, is the economy stupid? Well, it's still the issue here. And I'm telling you, it's the two G's this year, gas and groceries, that people are most concerned with here about when they see the price of gas every day, they see prices of groceries. And so people are I think, going to be voting their pocketbooks here. And I just hope the Republican Party convinces people here is that you may not like everything we've said and done here, but the thing is, we're still your best hope and best option here for reducing the cost of living here compared to when the Democrats were in power.
0: Absolutely. Were you on the ballot in 2006?
1: I was in the primary. The State Senate Committee is only on the ballot.
0: When you were in the Senate.
1: I think you ran for your last term that year, but I was in the middle of my first term in the Senate because I have an even number of senators. You're odd numbered, and so even numbers up only presidential years. But no, I'm thankful that I was not on the ballot in 2006, but I do know that. And you were in the Senate with me at the time there, that you remember that we were basically reduced to just putting the brakes on Strickland and the Democratic agenda in the Senate there.
0: Right.
1: That's the only thing we could be. I was chair of Senate Education Committee at the time there. And believe me, what we were trying to stop from the liberal agenda here was a lot of work.
0: Well, there's a lot of people who try to draw parallels on the mood this year to 2006 and, as you mentioned, to 2018, two very different moods and two different election cycles. I was in a 50-50 district in Summit County, so I think most people thought I was going to get beat. It was the worst year since Watergate that year, and all of our statewide offices except one lost. And all of our targeted kind of competitive races lost except me. So it was a very rough year. And then you jump to 2018, which you've already described, where we held on. I'm in a very optimistic mood right now about this election. I think we're going to win every statewide office. And I think John Husted's going to win a very close race. And the reason is Ohio was trending red before Donald Trump. And it will continue to trend red after Donald Trump. And if we can get the Trump voters out who came out in 2024, but don't typically vote in these midterm years, then I think we should be in a very good position. But I think that by the time we get to October, mid-October or so, things are going to kind of snap back into where they naturally are here in the state of Ohio. And the second reason I think that is because Amy Acton is such a dismal candidate for governor. And I think everybody is watching her implode before their very eyes. The Democrats are watching in horror as this happens. And, you know, you can just see she's a ditz. She doesn't have any answers. She doesn't have anything to say. She's not letting people videotape her. She's not letting people take pictures of her. She's not going anywhere and answering questions, and she's refusing to debate. And when she refused to debate Vivek Ramaswamy, our candidate for governor, even the Ohio editorial boards started turning against her. So I think they know they've got a very weak, flawed candidate who cannot put it together. And is not going to be able to lead a large state like Ohio. And I think that's going to be a real problem and even have an impact on that U.S. Senate race.
1: Well, and that's a good perspective, because one thing also keep in mind, what worked against us in 2006 is we had a scandal going on called CoinGate. You might remember that. And so that was a big thing. We don't have that sort of we don't have a scandal this time here. It's just that we have voter dissatisfaction. But I'm convinced that people are not inclined to want to support the Democratic candidates here. I'm just more concerned, and hopefully we can convince people here, is that you got to go out and vote here, because, you know, the people who don't vote here could determine the outcome. And we need to make sure that if you believe in Donald Trump, you believe in the Republican Party here, you need to go out and vote here, because we need you out there. I was in Dallas last week at the mini convention, and the president spoke for nearly 2 hours on Wednesday night there. And he said something here that just stuck in my mind. He said, "I'm not on the ballot, but I'm on the ballot." And what he's meaning is that you won't see his name on the ballot there, but his programs, his policies, his legacy are. And if you believe, having voted for Donald Trump two or three times here, this is the last time we really get a chance to vote for him, because it's the remaining 2 years. We don't want to see him handicapped with a Democrat-controlled Congress, because otherwise all the good stuff he's doing there kind of comes to an end there. And so I'm optimistic that we can win this thing here, but it's going to take, you know, so we have the headwinds, and we're going to meet the challenge and do this thing here. And I'm committed to the next 40, whatever days is left, to go out there and campaign for our people here and do my part. And I hope that people do the other thing. I would just tell people it's important. Just show up.
0: Just show up. We've been talking with Gary Cates, who is a member of the Ohio Republican Party Central Committee. I saw a Facebook posting from you just a few days ago. You were with a very important luminary, and I wonder how that meeting went with Snooki from Jersey Shore.
1: Oh, I don't think you that wasn't me.
0: I thought she was at the Graham Plattner event.
1: No, I was not. That was not me.
0: Maybe you have a picture with Snooki and you don't even know who she was. But anyway, let's talk about Graham Plattner real quick before we wrap up. What was his message and how did that event go?
1: Graham Plattner?
0: Yeah, I'm sorry, not Graham Plattner. Spencer Pratt. Spencer Pratt.
1: Spencer Pratt. Oh, yes, yes. I was with Spencer Pratt Saturday night in Warren County. He came in to speak to the rally there in Warren County. It was great. I had a chance to catch up with him after he gave his remarks. And I said, you are a great American there, that you took on a battle that most people wouldn't. He ran for mayor of New York, mayor of Los Angeles against a complete idiot, Karen Bass. And if you don't believe that elections can't be rigged there, it's amazing that on election day, he was in the number two position to advance to the November election here. And when they counted all of the absentee ballots, somehow or another, he didn't receive one vote and he did not make the final cut of two people there. And if you don't believe that the Democrats are rigging elections in this country here, look no further than California and the situation with Spencer Pratt. They have no choice out there. But what a great American. He went out there later in line and did it all. I thoroughly enjoyed meeting him and seeing and listening to him.
0: That's great. Yeah, I apologize to Spencer Pratt for mixing him up with Graham Plattner, too, obviously. Very different people. Gary Cates, well, I don't know how many miles you've put on that car, but you are everywhere at county party events, at state party events, at candidate events, and we appreciate you. Thanks for joining us this week on the Chairman's Hour with Brian Williams.
1: Thank you. Thank you, Kevin.
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3: Josh Booth back with Bill Bullington. 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
5: The Word. With SRN News, I'm Bob Agnew in Washington. A new move against Iran's financial network is being welcomed as a step toward holding the terror financing regime accountable. Here's correspondent Bernie Bennett.
6: The United Arab Emirates says it has sanctioned local branches of Iran's bank, Meli, accusing them of violating laws against money laundering, terrorism financing, and weapons proliferation. The order blocks financial transactions between the branches and Iran, including trade finance and fund transfers. Critics say the UAE should go further and stop Iran from rerouting money through third countries. Bernie Bennett reporting.
5: Also at SRNnews.com, President Trump was on social media today talking about how he would like to rename the Strait of Hormuz Strait of Trump. Of course, the president's tongue-in-cheek remarks come as he threatened Iran recent days at the United Nations with a possible destruction if they don't get on board with peace and ending their quest for a nuclear weapon. It is a time of year for asthma flare-ups with the transition from summer into fall. Dr. Megan Conroy at the Ohio State University Wexner Medical Center says changes in temperature, humidity, and pollens will really impact airway inflammation.
7: We also see increase in circulation of respiratory viruses, so the common cold virus and others that start to circulate in the fall. These are the most common causes of asthma flares. We also see increase in pollens like ragweed.
5: And she recommends that people take all medications as prescribed, no matter how frequently symptoms of asthma may occur, and have a rescue inhaler on hand just in case. She also suggests wearing a mask in certain situations and getting vaccinated against both the flu and COVID. A powerful storm gaining strength as it threatens the Northeast. The early season nor'easter is set to pummel the region over the weekend with gusty winds and driving rain. Storm conditions starting today along the coast from New Jersey to Massachusetts, with a lot of rain predicted in southern New England as well. 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
11: Welcome to From the Median, a daily report from the front line of the pro-life movement. 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What direction do you want our culture to go? 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
16: 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Hi, everybody. This is Jerry Serino, Molly Smith's co-host of From the Median podcast. Thank you so much for joining me. As always, please like and share the podcast with others. We're very grateful for all of you listening and want to get as many people listening to the phenomenal guests that we have on this show. I'm very excited and pleased to welcome Dr. Tracy Phillips. She is from Blexit. And make no mistake, Blexit is a big reason that we are making the progress that we are making in the conservative movement. It is a huge reason. I really believe it and love it. I've had a number of people and met so many people from Blexit. And let me tell you something, they are passionate and they are excited and they are very influential. So Dr. Tracy Phillips is here to introduce herself to us, talk to us about what she's doing and the greatness of Blexit. So Dr. Tracy, thanks for joining me.
17: Thank you, Jerry, and thank you so much for having me. I'm just so excited to be here and to meet all of your followers. I've learned a lot about your podcast, so I'm excited. Thank you for having me.
16: Believe me, the pleasure is all mine, and I'm glad that we were able to work this out behind the scenes. Tracy and I were going back and forth and trying to coordinate a time and day to meet, and you've been very, very generous with your time. We're now recording on a Sunday afternoon, so that's always greatly appreciated. So I want to start. There's a lot of questions, and obviously we have limited time. I want to start off, and hopefully everybody listening knows Blexit. I mean, I do, and hopefully many do. But just in case those are out there going, Blexit, what exactly is that? Give us the sort of, you know, overview of Blexit.
17: Okay, sure. So first of all, I am the Education Projects Manager for Blexit. I've been involved with the organization since 2021. And what I do in my role, a lot of it, you can follow me on, there's a Blexit Resource Education page on YouTube. And I do a lot of the trainings. I write the trainings. I conduct the trainings all around conservative values and conservative ideas. I have some great guests on the show, but also I just do a lot of my training. So Blexit is the number one conservative minority nonprofit in the country. Number one. We started off with in 2018. And as of now, our wonderful director, Pierre Wilson, he has taken us to the number one spot. So we are in all 50 states. We have grassroots in all 50 states, but we also have a lot of national initiatives. And about 2 years ago, we went under the umbrella of Turning Point by Charlie Kirk, where we've been able to expand all of our programs, expand all that we do, just kind of give ourselves a national reach. And it's just amazing. It's amazing what we're doing on the ground at the state level, but now it's even better what we're doing on the national level. And I'm just very blessed to be a part of it.
18: Yeah, it's really fantastic. So if, listening, you want to, learn more, Blexit.com, Blexit.com, go there. And there's tons of resources. I see, you could go and see the programs that you're involved in, Dr. Tracy. I want to ask, if someone is listening saying, well, what types of education am I going to get? Like, what can I learn from these courses or from this group? Yeah.
17: So first of all, let me say this. A lot of people make the they believe that because we are Blexit that you've got to be a minority to join. And that is not true. We're open to everyone. A lot of our leaders, both on the grassroots and national level, are of all nationalities. What we share is the same values. So we don't care. You don't have to be of a certain political affiliation. You don't even have to be of a certain faith. It really is just about your value system. And so please, if you're interested in joining and you say, well, you know what? I'm Caucasian, I'm white. You can join. We have plenty of leaders who are all nationalities. So let's start there. From the education side, what I do is we have our four pillars. And what I do is I educate on those and then some others. So for example, we just released a course that I wrote called Entrepreneurship, because we believe one of our pillars is that the key to get out of poverty for anybody, but particularly for minorities, is build your own business. And we can talk about that from all day, but if we don't teach young people how to build their own business, then what's the point, right? So what I did is I developed the course with a friend of mine who was actually an entrepreneur, okay? And he's a self-made, very young man in his early 30s, entrepreneur. And we sat down and he presented the course, and then I wrote the course that he presented. But it's all of his keys to starting your own business from the ground up. What are the things that you need both internally and externally? Networking to perseverance. So that was just released on February 27th. So, and again, it's open to the public. There's no fee wall or anything. You just go in and watch it. And then I also did a course a few months ago on Marriage Matters, because one of our four pillars is support of the nuclear family. And so I had the wonderful pleasure of interviewing Topher and his wife. And if you don't know Topher, then I don't know what rock you've been under, because he's everywhere nowadays. He's a rap, but now he's out in the community just bringing people in. And so Topher and his wife, same thing. We sat down and they have a wonderful story of their marriage and what has kept it strong and what has kept it biblically based. So again, that's one of our grace. And these are courses. So they're not just sitting down listening, because what I do is after the teaching, I also add kind of some Q&A, biblically based questions, reflections. So the person taking the course can actually take what they're learning and get their Bible and put it all together. So it's really good. And we do so many different ones, but those are kind of the two biggest I've done over the last couple of months. And I highly encourage people to go look at it.
18: Yeah, that's awesome. And I love how you're inclusive to, because all the things that you're talking about that you can learn, it doesn't matter what skin color you have or ethnicity or anything, all of that is really beneficial. And especially with the state of our education system now, I have kids in college, and boy, are they frustrated. And I mean it, for, you know, they are hungry for learning real things, and they have to deal with a lot of nonsense and poor teaching, you know, even in classes that are, you know, supposed to be good. Okay. So I want to learn a little bit about you and your background. So before Blexit, there was no Blexit, right? And so what were you doing? And have you, I'd be curious to know, have you been a conservative and had these values your whole life? Was there a turning point at some point?
17: I think for most of us, particularly in the minority community, there is a turning point. I'll start with my background. As you just pointed out, I've been in higher education for almost 25 years. So I have seen the tide turn from teaching students how to critically analyze and critically think to teaching students what to think. And it's very scary, and not just in higher ed, but also in secondary ed. So I think, you know, parents need to be aware of that as well. I'm a licensed social worker. My PhD is in counselor education and supervision. So I also, you know, I do therapy. You know, I've got a lot of different things going around. I was not a conservative. I grew up very apolitical and then liberal, to be honest with you. I was pro abortion, anti-death. I mean, there's a lot of different things. You know, I just was a typical, but I didn't really think about it. And I'm going to age myself, but about late 90s, I was talking to a friend of mine, and he's very, very liberal. And I started realizing that my personal values were not aligning with what I believe politically or socially. And so I became very pro-life from being pro-choice. I apologize. I might have said it backwards. But I became pro-life because of a personal experience. Okay. Because of a personal experience. And that kind of started me down this kind of hill of what else do I think? And one day a colleague of mine were talking, and he said, you know, how, and he asked me a very simple question, which I think every single person should ask themselves or anyone else they love, is how do you decide who to vote for? That was it. And I couldn't answer that question, because in the minority community, we vote traditionally Democrat, but we don't know why. That's the care. You can't ask many Black Americans why they vote Democrat. They'll just say, because we do, because my family does. And then I went home and I had to ask myself, why do I vote Democrat? And I couldn't answer the question. So I said, well, how do I choose? And after some thoughtful, it took me a few days. I told him, I'll be back to you in a couple of days. It took me a few days, but I finally was like, you know what? What are my personal values? And what are my biblical values? What are my Christian values? And my Christian values have to align with my social values, which of course would lead me to my political values. And so a couple of days later, I came back to him and I said, thank you. You've turned me into a conservative. And that I've been a conservative and becoming stronger and stronger, because I realize, and I say this to, from that day on, I will never vote against my values. So I will never vote for a pro-choice candidate, because I am pro-life.
18: That's amazing. It's actually interesting. It does seem like that if someone becomes, they see the light on the issue of abortion, it seems as though that the dominoes fall from there on all the other issues, and, you know, that are conservative. So economically speaking, you kind of say, yeah, maybe it is okay to have a secure border, right? You kind of fall into line with all these truths that are out there. That's why I think it's such a pivotal issue, the life issue, you know, because I look at it the other side. If you're willing to kill little babies, then, and you believe it, that it's good to do, then you'll believe anything, and you're going to be susceptible to that. Yeah, that's really crazy. So I want to ask, you know, as a person in Blexit, someone who was a Democrat, even liberal, and from a community that is, you know, maybe not this past election, but typically is 90% or give or take votes Democrat. A big issue is economics, right? The feeling is in general, and this is actually among white people too, by the way, that the feeling can be or put forward that, well, the Democrats care about poor people. How would you respond to that as someone who has experienced, you know, comes from a, being a liberal, being a conservative, obviously highly educated? How would you respond to that question?
17: You know what? I'm glad you asked that, simply because there's a, there's something that came to mind with my economic conservatism that hit home. And it was simply this: liberals care about the group, but not the individual. Conservatives care about the individuals, not so much the group. So in other words, liberals will say we care about poor people as a group. But when you ask them to give and you ask them to help individuals, oh, well, I'm not able to. Oh, I can't. Oh, because they're not willing to go out and do the work on the individual level. Conservatives, we're willing to go out and do the work, but we understand that on a federal level, you cannot help everyone. People do have to do more for themselves. And that's one of the things that drew me to Blexit, because I saw what was happening on the grassroots, what was happening right down on the ground. We were going into the, we go to this day into the poorest of communities, and we hand out coats, and we help give, you know, we give Thanksgiving, we give food. We do entrepreneurship courses to young people. We teach history. We are on the ground every single day. And I want you to understand this. All of our leaders in Blexit on the grassroots level are volunteers. They don't get paid a dime. And they are out there every week. That is where my heart is. My heart, and this is my heart as a social worker too. My heart as a social worker is to help the individual. Even Jesus said, the poor will always be with you. There is no way to eradicate poverty. But it seems to me that liberals believe if you throw enough money at a problem, right? Or you create enough laws, then it'll be almost like a trickle-down effect. Oh, we'll throw money at it and eventually it'll reach the people. What they don't realize is all the money is spent on the federal level. It's being allocated poorly, as we're just finding out right now, right? Whereas what we want to do is go in and help the individuals and help them as a domino effect, like you said, to help one another and lift each other out. So that's what I think is the biggest difference between the
18: perfectly,
17: two.
18: Perfectly well said. What do you think is the dominant issue in the Black community right now? I hesitate to even say that, because obviously Blexit is geared towards, you know, minorities per se, but the group is open to everybody. But, you know, what do you think in the Black community is there an issue or two that they're really

0: all the kids around us. We don't want to abort our children, you know? But then we also unfortunately give into this mass hysteria of you've got to, or this groupthink is what we call it, of you've got to act a certain way. And so publicly they will act liberal. Oh no, you know, and do whatever that is. I don't want to get, talk about particular people, but you know where I'm going. You know, they'll bash people and they'll hate on, but they don't actually know. And they can't, for me, it's like if they're not aligning the inner values or the cultural values with what they're doing externally or what they're saying externally. And that to me is the biggest issue. I know it, poverty and all these, those things are always around. But again, it's not just the Black community, it's every community. But I think the hypocrisy is within our own. I don't know any other culture that acts so differently than the
1: No,
0: values of their
1: it's
0: culture.
1: always baffled me, and you're absolutely right, because when you look at the Black community, and again, we're talking about a community, so we can't, there's individuals within the community, but very family oriented, very religious, God fearing, right? There's no question about that. And if you're an, I'm sure you are a lover of Thomas Sowell. I have a feeling you are, as I am. I mean, he's written and talked extensively about how great blacks were doing right after slavery, even, and all the way up, starting businesses, were upstanding members, had high literacy rates, higher even, or as high as whites, right? In spite of all the challenge. And that to me is amazing. But I want to get your perspective along the lines of what you were asking or talking about. I can remember back in college, I worked at a store, and there was a young man, a black man who worked with us, pretty quiet. He went to college. We actually went to the same college. Real solid guy. There were other black people who worked at the store who used to laugh and make fun of him. And they would call him white, right? Now he got grief, not from other white people. He was, no different than us. We were fine. He got the grief and was made fun of. And it always made me laugh and say that here's a young man who's working hard. I don't know what his parents' situation, but they're obviously encouraging him. And you're making fun of him? Is that still going on in the black community?
0: Unfortunately, yes, and yes, I've experienced it myself, and even recently. For some reason, America, and this was within the Black community and outside of it, they truly believe that culturally people exist in a monolith. So if you're Black, you have to act a certain way. If you are Asian, you have to act it. And no, nobody does that. I actually teach a lot on cultural humility and diversity of thought. Which is again, understanding that people are not, they don't fall into a category and have to act a certain way just because they're a minority. Within our community, we do believe that. And you'll hear people say, oh, she's not, I've been called not black. Okay. Literally to my face. Oh, you're not black. When I was a college student, a teacher said it to me, believe it or not. But I've lost family. I've lost friends. People have stopped speaking to me because of my, conservative values. And it makes me very sad because I have friends who are extremely liberal and I still love them because I love them for who they are, not who they vote for. But unfortunately, yeah, we live in this belief system that everybody has to act the same. And when somebody dares to go outside of the norm, dares to go outside of the, what you're supposed to be, just like crabs in a pot, they'll try to pull you down. I don't know, are you familiar with the crab in the pot
1: I
0: philosophy?
1: am actually. I'm laughing because a friend of mine uses that all the time.
0: Okay. It's very, so yeah, it's like if you dare to climb out of that pot, the other crabs will pull you down. And if they feel like they can't pull you back into being what they want you to be, then they will try and tear you apart. Emotionally, on social media, whatever. And that's where I think it takes a lot of strength. The friend you mentioned in college, I hope he was successful despite what he experienced. I have had to deal with it. It was hard. It was hard. It is still hard, but I just realized that I can't go against

0: against my values. As a Christian and as a conservative, I would rather have no friends and know that I'm okay in the sight of Jesus than have all the friends in the world, but can't look myself in the mirror and definitely wouldn't be able to look at him.
1: Mm-hmm. And yeah, and thank you for, this has been fantastic. Blexit.com, go check out Dr. Tracy. You know, you mentioned Jesus at the end here, which is, and you've kind of peppered our whole conversation around that. And we were talking earlier about how if you change on the abortion issue and you become pro-life, you become conservative, it's the same goes for being strong in your faith. I'm not saying there aren't Christian Democrats who are pro-abortion. There are plenty of them. Honestly, I don't know how sincere they are. In my opinion, you know, everyone's different. There's lots of people out there. I won't judge everybody. But if you truly, truly find Jesus, I feel like you immediately are no longer a Democrat. Now, I hope and pray, and I'm sure you do, that the Democrat Party changes, and so that people can have the values you have and say, hey, the Democrat Party has those same values. I maybe like this politician better than another, or maybe there's a couple issues they've been really good on. Unfortunately, they keep going further and further. Is there any hope for the Democrat Party?
0: Oh, that's a big question. I will say this. I tell people all the time, I don't actually identify as Republican or Democrat. I identify as conservative. So I vote my values first. And if I tell everyone this, if I found a Democratic candidate who was in fact pro-life, you know, who was in fact securing the border, who was in fact in, you know, economic independence, then yeah, I probably would vote for them, but I haven't found any. So to answer your question, there's always hope. I don't believe that anything is written in stone, but maybe I doubt this generation, to be honest with you. But maybe in the next couple of generations, there'll be some sort of shift in the culture, because there's always a cultural shift every few decades, right? So there's always hope that the culture will shift and a new group will come up and they'll say, you know what? We don't have to lean so far to the left. We don't have to be so progressive where we're alienating more than 50% of the country. Let's kind of find a middle ground. I pray it happens in my lifetime and yours, but it's all up to God. It really is.
1: Dr. Tracy Phillips from Blexit. It's been a tremendous pleasure. I could keep talking to you for a long time. Please, everyone, go to Blexit.com. Take those courses, listen to those courses that Dr. Tracy was talking about, connect. Do you like people to connect with you on social media so they can kind of follow you? And I don't know if you do speaking, but if I'm a group and I'm looking for a speaker, you seem like you'd be great. I don't know if you do that, do you?
0: I do. I've been doing speaking engagements on many different topics for years. I'm always willing. I've got a couple lined up in the next few weeks or months coming up. So yes, definitely. And definitely connect with me on social media. You know, Facebook is Dr. Tracy Phillips or Tracy Phillips. On Instagram, it's actually Dr. Tracy Traveler, because traveling is a passion of mine. And same thing on TikTok, it's Dr. Dr. Seed Planter, because I believe that we're all seed planters. So that's how you can connect. Please do reach out, message me. I like to connect with people.
1: 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Well, thank you so much for coming on. 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Thank you so much for listening. And please remember that life is our greatest gift from God. 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
6: Breaking news this hour at Town Hall. I'm Bob Agnew in Washington. The 2026 midterm campaign heating up in North Carolina was front and center this week as Vice President J.D. Vance made an appearance and talked about the way that the Democrats have made Americans lose a lot of their rights and power.
7: Americans who were finishing school suddenly found themselves competing with 25 million illegal aliens for precious jobs and homes that ought by right have gone to the American people. And as Democrats were running the country into the ground, something else was happening inside their very own party. The old establishment, the few reasonable Democrats in Congress, were giving way to a new generation of far-left activists.
6: And the vice president paid a visit to Greensboro, North Carolina, this past week to campaign for Republican Senate nominee Michael Whatley. He faces former Democrat Governor Roy Cooper in the race for the Senate seat that could help Republicans hang on to or possibly lose their slim margin of control in the Senate. Ukraine's President Zelensky says President Trump approved Ukraine to build Patriot missiles with concrete agreements achieved between Kiev and Washington.
8: Zelensky posted on X with the news days after he met with President Trump at the United Nations General Assembly in New York. He said Trump made a final decision that Ukraine could receive licenses to produce the missiles. Zelensky warned nations at the UN about Russian President Vladimir Putin calling him patient zero as he spreads the infection of war across the world. Elsewhere, Zelensky said Russia has started to focus more on targeting Ukraine's data centers recently. I'm Chris Caraggio.
6: A powerful storm is gaining strength as it threatens the northeast. The early season nor'easter sent to pummel the region over the weekend with gusty winds and driving rain. And the storm conditions are starting today along the stretch from New Jersey to Massachusetts, with a lot of rain predicted along with some high wind gusts up to 60 miles an hour. More at townhall.com.
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6: More problems for troubled Volkswagen. We get the details from correspondent Keith Peters.
11: Volkswagen Group says it is recalling 2.86 million Volkswagen and Audi branded vehicles as a precautionary measure over a screw whose failure could cause a loss of steering. The affected vehicles are Volkswagen Tiguan, Touran, Golf, Golf Variant, and Caddy models built between September 2013 and July 2024, and Audi Q3 models made between October 2017 and May 2024. There have been no known incidents with damage to persons or properties, according to Germany's KBA Motor Vehicle Agency. Keith Peters reporting.
6: Comedian Carrot Top is recovering at home after being discharged from the hospital. People reports that the Las Vegas comedian is with family and is doing well. Carrot Top, whose real name is Scott Thompson, attempted suicide a week ago and was sent to the hospital in critical condition. You'll find breaking news and a
12: past performance may not be indicative of future results. Therefore, no current or prospective client should assume that the future performance of any specific investment, investment strategy, including the investments and or investment strategies recommended and or purchased by advisor, or product made reference to directly or indirectly will be profitable. Different types of investment involve varying degrees of risk, and there can be no assurance that any specific investment will either be suitable or profitable for a client's investment portfolio. No client or prospective client should assume that any information presented serves as the receipt of or substitute for personalized investment advice from the advisor or any other investment professional.

0: the Bullington Capital Report, hosted by Bill Bullington. For the next hour, you'll receive information on current market conditions and trends that could affect your financial future. If you have a question, you can participate in today's program by calling 216-901-0945. That's 216-901-0WHK. You can also reach Bill by going to his website, bullingtoncapital.com. And now, here's Bill Bullington.
1: Well, welcome back. I just realized if you go to my website, it's going to bring you to a different website, which is actually connected to my old website, which means that they will just forward the connection information. So, yeah, nothing is as constant as change. And I can't believe, you know, it was like 30 years ago. I'm a young guy, younger anyway. Yes, I was a young guy back then in those days. And I'd noticed that because I'd gone back and looked at what we were doing, how that compared to what I was doing 10 years prior to that. And there had been a lot of change. And the change just kind of increases in speed. It's like the snowball at the top of the hill. We're probably halfway down, and then speed has picked up significantly, and it's a lot more change occurs more significantly, and it's so much that there's no way you can take it all in. They're just, you know, it's not possible. And I remember thinking, these are pre-internet days. I had to get my quotes from a 6-foot satellite dish, quotes on stocks, and, you know, mutual funds only traded once a day back in the, a lot of the conventional mutual funds only have one price, and that's at the end of the day. So I didn't really worry about that, but I needed real-time quotes, and my satellite dish that I had to have for that was about 6 feet in diameter, and it's just really, I am aging myself like crazy here, but that's okay. I've been doing it for so long, not really that concerned about it. And incidentally, over the years, it has gotten easier, I think, for everybody. It's a little more, it's actually almost all financial decisions today are emotional, because if you really wanted to find out the information that you needed to know to make a good decision, you can find it. But you could have found it back 30 years ago when I was having to go to the library to look up the S&P tear sheets to on companies that I wasn't familiar with. So it's a lot easier today to get information. And now you have, now all I have to do is make a decision and hope that it's the right one. And it's a lot simpler. And I see a lot of the same patterns repeating that I've watched through my entire career. The older you get, the more experience you have, the better decisions you have a tendency to make. Kids are people that are in their mid-20s, early 30s. They're extremely confident. And I guess I just didn't notice, you know, when I was coming up through those groups, that, yeah, we all seemed pretty confident back in those days. And it's not what you know that is going to hurt you. It's what you think you know that ain't so. And I forgot who was the first one to say that. But the older I get, the more bearing it has on the way I see things playing out. You look at what's going on in the economy. The economy is like phenomenal. I mean, with all the other stuff that's happening, all the bad news, okay, despite all that, the economy is still thriving. Is it growing at 6%? Nope. But there's still growth. And when you've got over 300 million people in one area and you can take care of basic needs, and you're able to continue to grow, especially with the cuts, you know, government cuts, this is one of the things that really bothers me about this administration. It's not just one person either. You know, there are a bunch of people have to vote along with this, and it just goes to show that some people are just never gonna get it. You know, they just don't get it, and they're never gonna get it. And that's an issue, and that's always been that way, mainly because we're human. And everybody thinks a little bit differently. And when you look at what's going on right now, you know, there are a lot of good things. There are some tremendously good things happening. I can see paths to future growth, future jobs, growth of the not just the economy, but personal incomes. It's a very uplifting when you step back and take a look at it. Also, makes me glad I'm not a young person because, well, if I were young again, I'd take that back. You know, I just rethought that whole thing in about one flash, 1 second. I'd have a lot more energy if I were 30 than I do now at 62, so I wouldn't mind. And we are going to see the coolest stuff coming out. A lot of it's come from AI. You probably hear a lot about that if you're watching much television, although they don't cover it a lot, not as in depth as they do in some magazines. Television media doesn't cover it nearly as much as the magazines do. And it's hard because I'm sure it's pretty boring for an awful lot of people. And, you get bored. What do? You get the clicker and next channel. That's what happens. But it's important stuff. You know, and talking to kids, I had my kids, they were on the internet, when they were in elementary school, and a lot of people didn't know what the internet was back then. And that was, it's pretty funny. And I just wonder, looking out over the future, where, how quickly things will go. There's a lot we need to do. We could spend huge amounts of money and time, effort, and energy. And I'm talking in trillions, and we still wouldn't be able to clean up the planet. Okay. That's going to take an enormous amount of effort and energy. And humans being human, they're probably going to wait until it really starts costing, and then they'll do something about it. When it becomes a really big problem that everybody can see. And that's already going on in a lot of places around the world. But does that mean this is the big one? No. In fact, I'm still waiting on the big one. When I first heard someone talking about this is it. This is going to be the big one. And I think I was in my mid-20s. It was almost 40 years ago. So, I doubt that the big one comes. I really believe that we'll survive as a species, that stocks are going to do well. And if you want to maximize returns on investments, I think that it's easier today now because we have cut down the number of actually tradable securities in this country. When I say tradable, I mean they have enough volume that you can buy and sell them without pushing their prices up and down, hundreds of percentage points in just an hour or so, or actually in 5 minutes. But so you need liquidity. And that, to me, it's been a pretty big issue is because the number of investable stocks has dropped significantly. I remember getting the booklets and going through them, looking at all the publicly traded companies. Standard & Poor's used to put one out. Value Line used to put one out. There's a whole bunch of different research firms that would publish this research. And every month they would come out and update it. It wasn't a daily. It wasn't up to the last second. It was once a month. Well, once a month was a lot. That was really expensive. But it was probably more than you needed to do. In fact, looking back, I look at all the things that Warren Buffett knew. This guy was so far ahead of everybody else in the investment communities. just so far. And he would buy good, solid companies, looked at what they did. There was some common sense, and there's some skill there. You know, not everybody can paint, not everybody can sing, not everybody can pick stocks. And he was a really good stock picker and did incredibly well. And could have gone along for the ride. I remember the first time I looked at the share price, and I can't remember what year it was, but it was a long time ago. And it was only $2,000 a share. Only $2,000 a share. That is hilarious. Hang on one second. I'm going to look up the share price. BRKA. Oops. Stock price. Now it is. Okay. Remember what I said? It was like right around $2,000 a share. $763,000 a share. Oh, man. Yeah, if you'd have put, back then you could only put $2,000 in an IRA. If you'd have invested $2,000 in an IRA, just left it there, it'd be worth $763,000. Wouldn't actually be that, because an IRA has some fees each year because they have to file some paperwork with the IRS, and you'd be appalled to see how much that would take away from that $763,000. So you would have had to put that in a regular account, and which is good because, you know, they did stock splits, but they don't pay a whole lot in dividends. He doesn't believe in paying a lot in dividends. The dividend's zero. Why would he not pay a dividend? Because he's taking that money and reinvesting it. And he thought that he could probably do a better job than the average person could of investing that money, and he was really, really right. So reinvesting the dividends, I wonder what that would be. That's just, it is mind-boggling. If you're reinvesting dividends all that time, just imagine if you'd put $2,000 a year, just $2,000 a year. Now, back 30 years ago, $2,000 was a lot more money than it is today. A lot more. It's not like there weren't a whole lot of people that could have done it. And there were a lot of people that did that. He's created more millionaires and billionaires than probably anybody on the planet. So it's, he stepped down not that long ago. I was surprised he went as long as he did. He had a really good friend. His name was Charlie Munger. And he was, they had worked, they knew each other. They were investors and shared very similar backgrounds and philosophies. Charlie Munger had a ton of kids. They differed on that part. Warren Buffett had three, I think. But anyway, looking at that, I don't know how realistic it is that everybody will ever match that again. I know there are some people that do that in private equity. Private equity is, you know, very, it's private. These guys they set up their own, LLCs, which, by the way, Berkshire Hathaway was an LLC. That's how it started out, as an LLC. And actually, the Berkshire Hathaway part of it was a shirt manufacturer. And linens and some other things. And that company actually went bankrupt. So people look at it and go, wait a minute, bankrupt? But that, look at the price. You know, you said it was like close to $763,000. Yes, it is. How could they do it if they went bankrupt? Well, the Berkshire Hathaway name didn't go bankrupt. The company went bankrupt. He kept the name. Paid off some debts, took all the money that he had, and every time he invested in something, he invested in it through the company. And there were some tax reasons, and there were some tax laws that were in place that have gone away, and I'm sure he had a major part in contributing to that, because they weren't getting much in taxes from him at all, based on the old tax rules. And in fact, I'm sure of it. See a guy accumulating millions and millions of dollars and not paying much in taxes and change the laws. You know, can't have that. Not in America. So anyway, what does this have to do with anything? Well, realistically, when you read if you read any of his annual reports, this guy he believed in our system, you know, every fiber of his being. And did he say it was always good? No, he's talked about a lot of things that over the years that, you know, you got to watch out for. And I've got about 50 seconds before I got to take a real quick commercial break. Jeez, I can't even speak anymore. But so I'm going to just let you know that this is Bill Bullington. The number here, if you want to call in, is 216-901-0945. And happy to be here this morning. I'm glad I actually made it. And after these messages, we'll come back and we'll talk more about how you might be able to do stuff very similarly to what Warren Buffett did.

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1: You've heard the saying, all good things come to an end. 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
3: 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And if you can't reach me there, it's bill@bullingtoncapital.com. And actually, I have a new email address, so if I respond, you're going to see that. I don't want you to get confused. They're forwarding everything from my old email address to the new one. So if I respond and you don't recognize the email, that's why. Anyway, and if you'd, I was going to say, if you were going to, thanks. So I have a long time client. His name is, Alan Brocato. And, man, we've been together for, I can't believe how long it's been. Anyway, he goes, listening to the show sounds good. Thanks. Appreciate it. As man, has it gotten hard. Very difficult when you've talked about almost every everything you could possibly talk about. And, you know, one of the things I always like to do, by the way, was I like to give a tip. I would pick out specific stocks that I had interest in that I thought met a lot of the criteria that somebody like Warren Buffett would be attracted to. I never really talked about stocks who whose valuations were too high. What does that mean? Well, if you have a CD and the CD is paying 1% and you're comparing that CD to a CD that pays 4 or 5%, which one would you buy? That's easy, right? The 5%er. Well, people don't speak in stocks the way that I feel like they probably should. Is if you looked at the stock and you took the assets, and there's a calculation that you can make, and actually there's a pretty good explanation of it. And if you want to drop me an email, I'll send you a copy of this information from it's a company called Pacer. And they've got an ETF called Cows. That's what they call it, the Cash Cows. And its symbol just happens to be COWZ. And we're not allowed to recommend a specific product. So I'm not recommending this unless you've talked to an individual and they feel like it's suitable. That's key. That has to be done. And for a lot of people, this would not be. And for some really young people, it's probably not what they're looking for. Most young people want to get rich real fast, and they don't understand that that's done over time, not overnight. That's because you're young, and they'll get it eventually. And but if I were to start all over again, I would use the same sort of metrics. Okay, the other models that I use, I have a little bit of this. I've been using a model through one of my custodians that pick stocks very similarly to this. And the same, like I said, everybody that's had a really good long-term track record in the stock market, long-term, I'm talking 10 years or longer, and has outstanding results. They're in the top 5 to 10% all money managers. They have an unusually large number of similar companies. Why? Well, because it's the same process. It's just different people using it. And they don't even have to own the same exact stocks, but you can look at the characteristics, and it comes down to how much, the simple part of this, it comes down to how much cash does that company generate? I mean, wouldn't that be what you would be looking for? If you wanted to buy a business that you're going to support your family on, all right, well, if I'm going to buy the business, one thing I probably need to know is how much cash is it generating right now? Because if it's not generating cash, how are you going to live? If a company's not generating cash, that company's going to go away. You know, now, sometimes companies come public before it's generated cash. And it's actually probably more frequent than I would have liked to have seen in my lifetime, because it makes an awful lot of people think that, you know, it doesn't matter. It just doesn't matter. And in the long run, it does. And it's going to make a big difference, probably. But, you know, and they are stocks. That's one of the reasons that annuities exist. That's one of the reasons that CDs exist, treasury bills, to give you some balance, some stability, some safety. And by the way, treasuries, everybody, oh, a treasury, you know, that's safe as you can get. Yeah, if you're only going out 1 or 2 years and you're not going to have to sell it, the shorter the better, the safer. But you take a 30-year treasury, oftentimes that happens as interest rates start to go down. The people that have not studied interest rates, especially their effect on long-term treasuries, are the ones that are buying them because they have a higher, you know, payout. And that's something that we've talked about, what, for 30 years here? It's still hard. I mean, it's still hard for almost everybody. You look at, well, that's a United States Treasury bill. They're not going to go away. No, and probably not. And if they really get in trouble, there's this thing they can do called printing money. They could actually just do more loans. That's what a bond is. When you sell a bond, you're getting the cash, you're lending that but you're agreeing to pay it back with interest. That's a loan. A bond is a form of a loan. So, and they have the unlimited capacity to do that. Now, if they were to go too fast, the prices would drop. First of all, it makes everybody nervous when you start keep taking on a whole bunch of debt, although hardly anybody pays attention to it. Some people do, and it especially the smart investment managers, and it can wreak havoc. And I would like to say we're not anywhere near that right now. And the reality is, the way out of it is the same way you get into it, unfortunately. That's just to keep making credit available, and you know, prices go up, wages go up. And then, you know, the payment, people look at it and go, oh, well, I can afford that now because I'm making enough money. And it's the price spiral, price and wage spiral. One goes up, then the other forces the other one up, and the other one's going higher, so they raise it again. And anyway, it's a cycle. And trying to predict it, I can't tell you how many people over my career I've seen that just blew up their company trying to predict that stuff. And a lot of them had PhDs, and I'll never forget Victor Niederhofer. This dude was supposedly a genius, and he was a genius. I mean, I think he had a PhD from the University of Chicago in finance. And anyway, he was he over-leveraged, and for years he had these really awesome returns, but he was borrowing money. Today, back then they even called it on margin. He didn't call it margin because a lot of people had been burned by going on margin, borrowing money to buy stocks, and then the stocks collapse. Well, you still have to pay back that loan. And so let's say you borrowed $1 million and you went out and bought $1 million worth of stock, and then they found out the company was insolvent and filed for bankruptcy. Well, you still owe the $1 million, even though the company's not worth anything. That's an oversimplification of kind of what happened there. And this guy who had for years had done incredibly well, he'd lost enough money to lose all the capital in his fund in just a few days. And back in those days, there was the internet existed, but it was not like it is today. It was in its early stages, and it was really difficult to get a lot of information on a lot of that stuff. So anyway, that's one of the areas where I think the experience really helps. And when you find out what you should have been doing, you know, focusing on how much cash the company's generating and saying, here's what really helps you with this. I mean, this is something that you can do as a kid in high school. When you're looking at a lot of the stuff that's going up real fast, and right now over the last 5 years, semiconductors have been blown past everything. And by the way, though, their revenues have kept up with the growth in their share prices. So this is one of the reasons I'm still holding them and we'll continue to hold them. Because it's unbelievable that industry, the growth rate, we'll come back to that later. Excuse me. But anyway, so when you're out looking in for retirement and you're trying to keep your volatility as low as you possibly can, you want to focus on the companies that are generating cash. Now, it's not going to mean that they're not going to be volatile. They will be, I promise you. It's one of the reasons I still have a job, and I'm still amazed by it. I'm amazed by how long the market can ignore the underlying aspects of companies in general. And it's just, it's amazing. They're not looking at what's going to happen over the next few months, few years. They're looking at the next few weeks to few months, which is hopeless. That is, you will end up wasting your youth and not making nearly them. It's going to cost you tens to hundreds of thousands of dollars to do that. Now, on behalf of a lot of the younger people, some of them understand that, and some of them are doing the exact right things. And if you really want to maximize for the risk that you're taking, a lot of people. It was a couple months ago. I was talking to a lady, and she was only investing in the S&P 500. I was like, "Huh? Have you ever heard of the Russell 1000?" She said, "Oh no." I could tell she didn't know what it was. Well, Russell 1000 is the S&P 500, except that instead of the first 500 stocks, they take the first 1000 by size, speed. Profitability is a factor in there, but it's not as important as size and speed is. So anyway, it's the top 1,000 stocks. It's the S&P 500 plus the next 500. And it's got a really good track record too. And you know what has an even better track record? What if we narrowed it down to just the top 100 based on the growth in their earnings, the growth in their profits? Okay. Then you get the 1,000 growth. So you took those really good companies and then you narrowed it down by adding a value oriented. Incidentally, I have to disclaim everything I always say, that it sounds like I'm telling you all to go out and do this. So no, I am not. If you're interested in this, talk to your advisor. May not be suitable for you. As some people, it's just not suitable for. And your advisor will know how to do that. He'll know what to ask you and what to say and to figure out and the things that he should be showing you. The things he really should take a look at is look at the long-term chart, but concentrate on the areas where it's gone down. That's a big deal. the biggest problem that people have when they're trying to manage money on their own is they don't get the full picture. They look at the end result as if that's the only thing that, that ever matters. And then they find out that, oh, wait, that fund that had really good returns also had a whole lot of volatility. It was maybe a lot more than I bargained for. I didn't know it was there. Yeah, well, that's one of the reasons that I'm still in business, I think, because being on a radio, I've come under fire multiple times, and I've had my text to these shows when it's converted into text reviewed. And yeah, they said, hey, all right, no, he's doing the right things. In fact, a lot of what I'm talking about over the years, I'm sure it's actually scared people away from investing in stocks. And that's not my intent. Although I would prefer that they did that rather than getting in and not expecting a decline and then panicking and pulling out. And that was a lot more common, I think, back in the day. Today, it's, you know, it's interesting. The internet's done really good things. If you're out there and you're reading, you dig deep enough, you spend enough time, you're going to see, oh, that's what he was talking about. Yeah, there are time periods where you're going to wish you'd never heard about stocks or the stock market. And or it's just really, really difficult. And when I look at the valuations, the stock market's become incredibly popular. Valuations where they are today, they're pretty high. You know, what does that mean? Well, it means stocks could go sideways for 4 or 5 years, meaning just up and down in a range, and may not make much money. So that can happen, and it could last for longer than that. You know, and who knows if what could really happen. We still know that the odds are that stocks will do better, that Google, that Microsoft, that Intel, that bunch of newer companies, and the AI is really hot right now. Everybody's like, oh, it's AI. Okay. I remember feeling that way about a lot of companies that don't exist. I thought their technologies were going to be so fantastic. Everybody was obviously going to want that. They were all investing, and stocks were doing very well. And then society moved in another direction and left them with a whole lot less customers, but they still had a bunch of staff. And that's what's called a reorganization. In other words, you're going to file for bankruptcy and reorganize. And then the investors, you know, the stock investors don't get paid. They actually lose their money there. Seen that happen quite a few times. And so that's one of the reasons that, you know, a few years ago, actually, I decided that I'm going to give the majority of my money to these other outside money managers that I'm familiar with. And because I know what they do, and I know what they're going to do, and the chances of me doing better than they are, you know, there's a chance. I mean, but I could also win the lottery. There's a chance I'll win the lottery. It's not a good one, especially since I don't buy tickets. I'm going to have to find my ticket in the parking lot. So anyway, I've only got a few seconds here before I got to take a real quick commercial break. This is Bill Bullington. I'm here every Saturday morning. If you'd like to reach out personally, 330-664-0700. Hopefully that goes through all the mechanisms. But anyway, I got to take a real quick commercial break. I'll be back right after these messages.

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2: Well, welcome back. The last section of today's show. And, where was I? Oh, yeah. You know, it is the, it's unbelievable that there are more securities now, or like funds, especially when you count open-end funds, mutual funds, to your ETFs, you add those two groups together. There are a lot more of those than there are stocks for them to invest in. Talk about confusing. That's confusing. And the vast majority of people fall back on just, well, you know, what's the track record? And all right, that's one way of doing it. And but if you don't know how they achieved it, when it starts, you're not going to know if it was just luck or skill. And that's still to this day the hard part. Was that just luck or is that skill? What do you mean? Well, market cap weighting is one of the reasons that the S&P 500 does so well. It looks at the biggest 500 stocks that are going up the fastest. That's it. It doesn't look at profits, doesn't look at the products that they're making, what the demand for that is. It's it, size and speed. If that's, you know, that's like saying, I want the fastest car. We would all be driving drag racers around the highways. If you wanted the biggest size and biggest speed, those are probably the fastest cars. You'll notice that almost nobody, nobody goes around driving a drag racer. And I think it's hilarious. But a lot of it's common sense. There are institutions, like I really like Fidelity's, they have a platform called FMAX, and they add a little bit to it. They add a little bit of tons of experience. Fidelity's one of the largest asset managers in the world. They didn't get there by being lucky. If they had gotten to a spot like this for as long as of a time as they've had, their luck would have run out by now. So it's got to be skill. And I feel really good because it's pretty low cost. When I say that, everybody goes, oh, it's free. No, it's not free. It's low cost. And it's really low cost when you look at how much time it saves you. If you're to manage it yourself and you're not spending minimally a few hours a month, okay, just a few hours a month, you're probably going to get surprised and it's not going to help. Now, I have clients who spend a few hours a month and they're doing a wonderful job. And I look at it and I'm like, why are you using me? And because they understand that they're diversifying, you know, they want help there. They know that they can ask questions that don't really even pertain to their portfolio when they call in, and we'll answer the questions to the best of my ability. And if I don't know the answer, I'll try to look it up. You know, and that's, in fact, more of my experience is, and knowledge has come through questions that clients or potential clients have called in to ask than on my own. By far, it's not even close. That's what happens when you do this for 30 years. You get a lot of questions. You see a lot of questions. And people come in on, there's a lot, it's a lot to take in. And it slowly changes over time. And you've got to make, you don't have to make major adjustments every year. That's the thing that the younger people think. Oh, you better be making a whole bunch. No, it doesn't move that fast. And most things are fads. They're not forever. And trying to figure that out ahead of time, very difficult. Incredibly difficult. It's like trying to predict the weather. Still difficult. All the satellites we get, and they still get that wrong quite often. And they're following the weather around. That's what they can see, the storms developing and where they're moving it anyway. So that's a lot like the stock market. And stock market's probably a little bit worse than that. But, you know, it has gotten a little bit easier. It does help if you've got somebody to call when you have issues or you have questions. How much should I put in my 401k? Should I roll my 401k over? Should I leave it where it's at? You'd be amazed how many people that they show me what they're doing. And I'm like, you know, you're not being forced out of this. You can stay there. Okay. And but if there's definitely going to be a better scenario, then I'll tell you that too. As you start to get to where you're going to start to be taking income, you want to start de-risking a little bit. What is de-risking? It just means, it's kind of a fancy way of saying, reduce the amount of money that you have invested in stocks as a percentage of your portfolio. Now that's different for everybody. And it really depends on how you answer a couple of questions we have to evaluate the amount of risk that you can take or can afford to take and are willing to take. And that's mostly psychological. I mean, investing success is mostly psychology. Ask Warren Buffett. He'll tell you that. It's mostly the mindset. You know, it's not only what you know, but what you do with what you know. And that has never changed. It's always kind of been that way. And I'll tell you that, I don't have billions of dollars. I'm not going to press him in a race for one of the best or the wealthiest investors.

Pretend this is your money. Let's write down all your money, and this is your money. Pretend that market's going down. When do you start to panic? And just to keep my math simple, say you're at $1 million. I know a lot of people don't have that, but you got to keep the math easy. So at $1 million, that goes down by 10%. You're down to 900,000. Are you panicking yet? Okay. If it goes down to 800,000, are you panicking yet? How do you feel? Are you getting ready to you know, do something dumb or do something rash? But so everybody's got their number. And my number when I was younger, because I knew the more money that you have in stocks, the better you're going to do. I was willing to say, all right, well, I'm willing to be down about 40%, but I think I would have a really tough time if I was going to be down more than 40%. Okay, so I want to be a, I could go up to 80. Yeah, for a long time, I was an 80-20. I had 80% of my money in stocks in some way, shape, or form. Whether it's mutual funds, managed accounts, the total was around 80. Okay. And I was prepared. If the market gets cut in half, man, I'm going to be down about 40%. And by the way, markets, when they go down, it affects the bond market too. Bond markets will drop a little bit. So I'm going to be down a little bit more than that. And I was fine with that for years and years. And now I'm much more conservative. I'm willing to be down only 30%. And 30% is a big one. That's a pretty big chunk. So 30% is half of 60%. So I've got 60% of my money in stuff that could drop by half, which is the S&P 500 and the Russell 1000 and any other big major index fund you've ever heard of. At some point in time, they'll all go down if the past ever repeats itself in any way, shape, or form. Not in any way, shape, or form. Like, could you imagine if you could go in and just pick the amount of return that you wanted to have? And that was the way it was going to be. That's what an awful lot of people thought when they came into my office. And that's why so many people walked out of my office and did not create a relationship there, because I told them the truth. I told them, look, if you put $100,000 or $1 million or $500,000, whatever it is, if you put that into a pure stock fund, a fund that's 100% stocks, at some point in time, there's a pretty good chance that'll get cut in half. And if you have to, if you panic and you start pulling money out, well, that money never has a chance to recover. Okay, so you really need to think hard about that. You need to think really hard about what kind of investor, what kind of risk can you afford to take? And by the way, what's really tough is when somebody wants to take the risk, but they can't afford it. That's the hard part. That's a tough conversation. And I've had quite a few of those over the years. But I'm not here to tell you what you want to hear. I'm here to tell you how it is. And you know what? I am absolutely positive that is, I could have made more money had I just told people what they wanted to hear. And then when they figured it out, and they would just get mad at me. I would have made a substantially larger amount of money doing that. Okay. It's never happened. It ain't happening. And because I like to sleep at night. And it is a tougher road. You know, what's that old saying? Two roads diverge in the woods, and I took the one less try what I want. Yeah. Yeah. I know what that feels like. And, but, you know, I've really enjoyed all the nice people that I've come to know. I don't know if you remember, but if you probably don't, but I was, I did it. Well, if you're a client, you will. I did seminars for years, once a month, a monthly seminar for a long time. And those were, I don't even know, you know, I'd be surprised if people would still come out for that. I think I stopped doing them just a couple of years ago, actually. But the, you know, it's pretty interesting. There were a lot of people that came, and they came to every one of them, which was mind-boggling. And Joe Andriolo, I don't think I've ever done anything that guy has not attended. And he's just

the nicest guys you'll ever meet. And it does heating and cooling and air conditioning. If you ever need somebody, just call me. I'll give you his name. But anyway, I've met a lot of really nice people doing all this stuff, and I really appreciate it. And the reason I'm bringing this up is that the move that I'm making is going to be the last move I'll ever make. These guys are good guys. I've talked to them a number of times. They've been over backwards trying to help me. At first, I was like, I don't know if I trust these guys. They seem awfully, like too nice. And I just found out that, nope, that's just how they are. Like, wow. So, okay. I'm glad to be on board. And we got a meeting here actually this afternoon. And anyway, that's just a lot of stuff that's happening. You know what? I probably should talk more about the economy. Probably should talk about the dumb things Donald Trump does. But that always gets me in trouble. Don't ever talk politics to anybody unless you feel like a fight. So, but anyway, I've only got about 30 seconds here. I really appreciate everybody listening each week, and I appreciate any comments that you have. If you have questions, if you wanted to get together and take a look at some of the portfolios that we're using to try to beat them, good luck. You still got to get in the ones that are right for you. And that's another thing I used to say and still say. There's no one right way to invest, but there is a right way for you. Anyway, with that, I'll let you go. This is Bill Bullington. I'll see you here again next week. And I hope you have a good week, everybody. Good luck and good investing.

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7: Breaking news this hour at Town Hall. I'm Bob Agnew in Washington. The 2026 midterm campaign heating up in North Carolina was front and center this week as Vice President J.D. Vance made an appearance and talked about the way that the Democrats have made Americans lose a lot of their rights and power.
8: Americans who were finishing school suddenly found themselves competing with 25 million illegal aliens for precious jobs and homes that ought by right have gone to the American people. And as Democrats were running the country into the ground, something else was happening inside their very own party. The old establishment, the few reasonable Democrats in Congress, were giving way to a new generation of far-left activists.
7: And the vice president paid a visit to Greensboro, North Carolina, this past week to campaign for Republican Senate nominee Michael Whatley. He faces former Democrat Governor Roy Cooper in the race for the Senate seat that could help Republicans hang on to or possibly lose their slim margin of control in the Senate. Ukraine's President Zelensky says President Trump approved Ukraine to build Patriot missiles with concrete agreements achieved between Kiev and Washington.
9: Zelensky posted on X with the news days after he met with President Trump at the United Nations General Assembly in New York. He said Trump made a final decision that Ukraine could receive licenses to produce the missiles. Zelensky warned nations at the UN about Russian President Vladimir Putin calling him patient zero as he spreads the infection of war across the world. Elsewhere, Zelensky said Russia has started to focus more on targeting Ukraine's data centers recently. I'm Chris Caraggio.
7: A powerful storm is gaining strength as it threatens the northeast. The early season nor'easter sent to pummel the region over the weekend with gusty winds and driving rain. And the storm conditions are starting today along the stretch from New Jersey to Massachusetts, with a lot of rain predicted along with some high wind gusts up to 60 miles an hour. More at townhall.com.
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7: More problems for troubled Volkswagen. We get the details from correspondent Keith Peters.
12: Volkswagen Group says it is recalling 2.86 million Volkswagen and Audi branded vehicles as a precautionary measure over a screw whose failure could cause a loss of steering. The affected vehicles are Volkswagen Tiguan, Touran, Golf, Golf Variant, and Caddy models built between September 2013 and July 2024, and Audi Q3 models made between October 2017 and May 2024. There have been no known incidents with damage to persons or properties, according to Germany's KBA Motor Vehicle Agency. Keith Peters reporting.
7: Comedian Carrot Top is recovering at home after being discharged from the hospital. People reports that the Las Vegas comedian is with family and is doing well. Carrot Top, whose real name is Scott Thompson, attempted suicide a week ago and was sent to the hospital in critical condition. You'll find breaking news and analysis at townhall.com. The Senate held a hearing this week on men playing in women's sports. Lainey Amistad is a former college female athlete who had her case heard by the Supreme Court. She shared how she heard about males competing in girls' sports when she was a student athlete.
13: During my time there, I started hearing a troubling trend. It started with the girls in Connecticut. I started hearing, and I couldn't even believe it was true, that they were losing competitions, that they were being bumped from podiums, and it didn't end in Connecticut. We have girls from all over the United States with similar stories.
7: Senator Marsha Blackburn of Tennessee and several former and current female athletes affected by the rules changes also took part in a press conference, and they also denounced Democrat efforts to weaken the protection around women's sports. Very few Democrats even bothered to attend the hearing. You'll find more on these stories at townhall.com. From Washington, I'm Bob Agnew.
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17: 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We are on Facebook, we are on X, we are on YouTube, and we are on Rumble. Just search the Jake Underwood Show. I want to catch up on some text messages here that came through during the break, and then we will get to Jim Renacci. This is from the 216. It says, I am happy you fact-checked me when I had told... Hold on. When I had told the voting... Oh, the voting website you gave... And then you gave the right website to register on air. Thank you again. Thank you very much for checking me. Of course, yeah, no problem at all. And then this one here. I also want you to know that as a conservative, I must say that the freedom of speech and the freedom of press are stalwarts of this great nation. No one, including our excellent president, should be allowed to ignore this fact. It's from our friend and brother in Christ from Liberty Valley Church, Dennis Polk. Yeah, look, I get the frustration with media. I get it. I've been on both sides of it. I've worked in media, and then I've also had it work against me when I was on a campaign. I get it. But you can't just sit there and outright ban somebody because you don't like it. And then on top of it, somebody sent the White House is putting out a press release that says the White House access is a privilege, not a right. So this is what I'm going to say to that. They said the same thing on January 6th. So unless you believe that about the Capitol as well, we're not going to have this discussion. We're just not. It's nowhere near comparable. Let's go to the Marcello's Hot Honey Pepperoni Hotline. Joining us there is former Congressman Jim Renacci. Good morning, Jim.
18: Morning, Jake. How are you?
17: Oh, I'm dandy. How are you?
18: Doing good. I was listening to you earlier and got to agree. I mean, facts are facts, and so many people just want to ignore them instead of let's try and fix things when we know what the facts are. So I've been preaching that for over a year. Look, I think you might have heard me a year ago say, if we don't straighten things out, the election is going to be here soon enough. And quite frankly, we're now within a month of early voting and things don't look very good right now. So I'm not sure how quickly things can change, but there's a real problem for Republicans and a major headwind right now because a lot of the things that Trump has done, which, of course, the Iran war is one big one.
17: Well, yeah, and you could tell that numbers aren't looking good. I still think the RNC is a good idea. I don't mind that. I think it's pretty cool to even do that when it's a non-presidential election year because it gets to highlight some of the key races. I mean, I'm hearing now rumors that George Bush is going to come out and help some of the Senate campaigns, including here in Ohio, John Husted. So, you know, I think there's a little bit of rallying, and we're seeing that because of things like the RNC, and that kind of, you know, that gets people excited about voting. But when it comes to numbers, I think the biggest tell of how bad some of these polls are that we're seeing is the $5,000 Trump dividend. I'll just be completely honest. I think it shows how nervous the Republicans are about getting people out to the polls and to make sure that they're voting and that they're trying to keep the House and the Senate. And we talked about it a little bit last week, but more details have come out. And you've also written a little bit about President Trump's proposed $5,000 dividend and that it deserves some honest scrutiny. What concerns you about this proposal?
18: Well, first off, the national debt's already $40 trillion, and we're talking about kicking out another trillion and a half, $5,000 out to individuals who he really hadn't specified who would get that. But when you do something that like that in a federal government, you also cause inflation to skyrocket. So this is like one of the worst economic 101, econ 101 rules. You don't push federal dollars into spending when you already have inflation rising, because what will happen is inflation will continue to skyrocket. Now, you know, most people say, well, I'd love to have $5,000. Of course, because they're hurting. So why don't we just get spending under control? Why don't we get costs under control? Just think if we could save Americans $5,000 by doing things that will reduce their spending, that would be a better economic stimulus than giving somebody $5,000.
17: Now, the main thing that I'm hearing about all of this, it's that thing that people love your opinion on it. So I'm excited to ask you this. It's about the tariffs. Because all I keep hearing is that, yeah, but the tariffs and the economic growth and that new revenue is going to be what finances these payments. What evidence because I don't see the evidence there. So I'm going to ask you, what evidence do you need to see before accepting that argument?
18: Well, first off, I'm going to keep repeating, the tariffs are just a tax. We're paying them. They're in our costs. Again, this is a circular money system. So, oh, that's great. By the way, the tariffs, I think, have produced a couple hundred billion dollars, not a trillion, a couple hundred billion dollars, not a trillion and a half. So that's one thing. Number two, it's our money. So you're going to take our money and then give it back to us. People have to start really looking at this stuff for what it truly is. Tariffs have not changed the economics of our country. Manufacturing jobs are down. I mean, these are facts. I know people hate the facts, and they'll say, oh, Renacci, he hates Trump. No, no, no. I loved Trump long before half the people on your show loved Trump. I supported Trump in 2016. I support him in 2024. I have supported him. But I don't support policies that put us in an economic situation that we're in today. And if it's his policies, I mean, then I can't support his policies. But whether it was his or Biden's or Obama's or Bush's policies, if these policies were in place under any president, I would say they're wrong. And tariffs have always been a non-Republican starter. Again, when it's just a tax on us and it's circular money, I mean, that's a real problem.
17: See, I keep asking that we hold Republicans to the same standard, if not more of a standard, than we would, you know, Joe Biden or Kamala Harris or the Democrats. Because if Joe Biden or Kamala Harris were to, let's say in 20, what would it would have been 22. If Joe Biden would have come out and said, you know, what we're going to do is we are going to give everybody $5,000 if the Democrat keep the House and the Senate, we would have lost our collective minds. We would have gone crazy about that. When do you think this, I don't even know how to say it, but when do you think that when did it become okay for Republicans to do things and Democrats not to do it? And even vice versa, because we'll see it too with the Democrats. They're able to do something. When do we stop holding ourselves to a higher standard than we would our opponent?
18: Well, I'm going to throw another one at you. Can you imagine if Obama came out and says, I'm not going to let Fox News into the White House, what would have happened? I mean, these are all these things that, you know, we support President Obama for doing them, but we would never support another president for doing them. And I think it changed. Let's face it, the Trump era has changed. The parties are supposed to be the watchdogs of the politicians. Mm-hmm. The parties are supposed to be the ones who say, oh, no, no, no, you're going out of bounds. Oh, no, no, no. So, I mean, I think we've lost that. The Republican Party doesn't hold its candidates to the standards of the Republican Party anymore. In fact, I got a call, this was months ago, by the Ohio Republican Party chairman who basically said to me, Jim, you know, your standards might be Republican standards, but we are a Trump party now, so, you know, we don't hold ourselves to those standards anymore. That is actually the problem right there. There are Republican standards of less small government, less taxes, all of these things, but the parties don't hold their candidates to those standards anymore. We get behind an R because he or she's an R. The Ds get behind a D because they're a D. And the independents look and say, I don't like either of these candidates. And the independents will make all the decisions coming up in November.
17: So, and then just real quick, because I do remember this, and people are starting to bring this up, and they're saying that back in 2009, Barack Obama did try, it wasn't even necessarily a ban that he tried on Fox News, but he was just going to skip over. He didn't try to pull their credentials or anything like that, but he did bar it from a round of Sunday exclusive show interviews. So he did bar Fox News from that. I do remember that. And then in some press conferences, he just kind of skipped over them, which I think that's the way that you handle this. Just because you don't like what somebody's saying or writing about you, especially today with social media and all these, everybody could write something about you. You don't just outright ban them. And I'll tell you, you know, I was sent this when I was talking in the last segment. Somebody sent this in the text thread, where they sent a press release from the White House, and it says White House access is a privilege, not a right. And it goes on to give examples about how, you know, Fox News or, you know, the New York Post and all of these different outlets, they tried banning them in the past. And that's why they're saying that it's a privilege. What do you make of this whole, you know, banning certain news outlets from the White House, having them not be a part of things? What do you think of that?
18: Well, Jake, these are the facts, and this is actually a law. The president has broad authority to manage security and access inside the White House. And the First Amendment does not guarantee every journalist a press credential. So that's exactly a fact. But here's the problem. Once the government establishes a credentialing system, courts have generally held that it cannot revoke access simply to punish unfavorable coverage. That becomes government retaliation and viewpoint discrimination. That's the basis of the law that Trump's going to lose on. He could have said, you know what, I'm not going to let anybody in. You know, he could do all those things. Or he could just say, I'm not going to take questions from him. Mm-hmm. Or he could say, I'm not going to go on Fox, which, by the way, is fine. That's what Barack Obama did. And I was not a Barack Obama fan. But the First Amendment is the most precious thing our country has. And you can't just have a president say, nope, I don't like what they're saying, and I'm not going to allow them in. And by the way, I don't know if you heard this morning, but he now has Trump TV, and he's going to televise all his things that just show him in his own light. And somebody I saw on social media go, are we getting to state television now? That's a scary thing to be asking, and I'm not saying that's what we're doing. But quite frankly, when the government controls the station that you or the visibility of that person, that is state television.
17: Well, the part that let me ask you this, because we had a texter say that I don't mean to laugh. It was a part of national security. That's why he's banning CNN and MS Now and Politico, because it went against national security. Why are people jumping to extremes like that to try to make a point? I don't know when that started. I wish it would stop. I don't understand the jumping to extremes. But let me ask you, do you think that the way that CNN or MS Now or Politico, or I guess we could even throw Fox in there because they joined, you know, they're standing with their media brothers and sisters and all of this. Would you consider it, if they speak out against the president, as a case of national security?
18: Well, I think, look, the president has changed his tune a couple times on this. You know, first he called it a First Amendment, you know, all these things. He's now moving toward national security. So that is a talking point of his. And I think he's going to say, well, we don't like the press finding out that I wasn't in Air Force One. And these are national security issues. Well, by the way, if there's a break if there's a national security leak, that's your problem, not the press's problem. The press shouldn't get that information. But again, to use that as a reason not to allow press to report. And by the way, you hit the nail on the head. All of the stations now, even Fox, has said we're all together. Mm-hmm. You know why? Because if there's a Democrat president next time and Trump is able to win this argument, well, the Democrats will say, well, we don't want Fox. We don't want. And so it's just going to everything. And Jake, you and I talk about this. We continue to set precedent after precedent after precedent for future administrations. And the more we allow this, the more we're going to be unhappy when there's a Democrat sitting in the White House. And there will be someday.
17: Well, and I got to ask, because I don't know when it happened. So I'll ask you. How is it everything now threatens national security? You know, the president can't tell Congress what's going on in Iran because that might leak and that would threaten national security. And now the president can't have CNN and MS Now and Politico in White House briefings because that is a threat to national security. So when did that narrative start that if somebody opposes you or says something that you don't agree with, they are now a threat to national security?
18: Well, look, it's the best argument. I mean, tariffs are a national security issue. Remember, that's been brought up, too. We need tariffs because we have a national security mm-hmm. issue. You know, we need this because we have a national security issue. It's probably the best hammer the president has, and he's going to use it on everything. I mean, that's the interesting thing. You can use a hammer on everything in your house to fix things, but every once in a while, you can't use a hammer on glass. You can't. So you break things when you just try and use this hammer constantly, and that's his hammer going forward. But I don't think it's going to work. I do think the sad thing about this is if we lose the House and if we lose the Senate, everything's – even if we just lose the House, which I think most people believe we are, and mm-hmm. most members of the House believe we are, then the real key is going to be, how's he going to respond to all of this when now all of a sudden the other side is having hearing after hearing, subpoena people in? It's going to be extremely interesting to watch, because a lot of this stuff will come to the forefront from a congressional hearing.
17: Well, and the timing of this is what concerns me, because we're talking about midterms. And I mean, they're important enough that they held an RNC. They're important enough that we're talked about the Trump dividend. But now we're seeing things like this, like the ban. You know, we have the war in Iran that's going on. Well, technically, it's a conflict. So the conflict in Iran that's going on. With that timing, you know, we're seeing these polls come out and we're seeing things. And I'm talking here in Ohio, because nationally, who knows? You know, we don't know. But I tend to agree with your thing. I think the House is probably going to switch over. I don't know about the Senate yet. But we're looking at the polls here and we see that Amy Acton and we see that Sherrod Brown, they're holding on to a narrow lead. Do you think this is a snapshot, or is or are Republicans in trouble here in Ohio?
18: Well, I said this all along, and a lot of your listeners won't be happy, but the trending is a problem. The trend shows, if you look at all the polling, the trends are starting to open up. The Husted Sherrod Brown trend is starting to open up. The Amy Acton, Vivek trend is starting to open up. And you can watch what's going on. I mean, I appreciate Vivek coming out and saying we need to get rid of the gas tax. Most people are going to love that.
17: Mm-hmm.
18: But that's a move a candidate normally doesn't make this close to election, which tells me, see, I look at things a lot different, which tells me he knows it's close. And he may even see some polls that say, whoa, I got to do something. So he comes out and says, we need to do this. The sad thing is, Amy Acton had said it a couple weeks earlier, but he's made it a national issue. He's got the money to push it. And he's going to make this issue. So you got to watch the politicians when they make certain moves. It's interesting, because I doubt anyone would be saying, let's eliminate the gas tax at this stage of the game, unless you were in a tough race. Not that I don't support it, not that I don't like the idea of it, but it's not normal for a candidate to be making that. This is something that the legislature should have been saying a long time ago.
17: Do you expect Ohio Republicans to vote just a straight ticket? Because a lot of the people that I talk to, it seems I'd say it's 50-50 on the people that I talk to, where they're going to go Vivek for governor, and then they're going to vote Sherrod Brown for Senate. How many people do you think have that mindset going into this election?
18: Well, I think there's a lot. And by the way, here's where I think it's going to happen. You got 12. By the way, the MAGA movement, I was just looking at numbers, and your MAGA listeners will get mad at me, but it represents about 12 to 17% of the voters. They're going to go pure Republican.
17: Yeah.
18: And then you got the MAGA that aren't 100% with Trump, which takes it up to about 30%. They're going to waffle on both ways. Then you got the independents who have come out, and 60% of them said, we're voting straight ticket Democrat. But I can tell you, and then of course you got the Democrats voting Democrats. I've got Republican friends who I meet with, golf with, talk with all the time. Here's what I'm getting. They're not happy. Some of them are saying I'm not voting, which is a real concern. I'm just not going to vote. I don't like my options. I'm just not going to vote. And lastly, there are those that say, I'm tired of what's going on. I may cross over and vote for a Democrat. Now, that's not me speaking.
17: Mm-hmm.
18: I would never vote for a Democrat. But I can tell you, I do leave things blank when I don't like the candidates. And, you know, I, for one, left Mike DeWine blank in two elections. I just was never comfortable with him, and I didn't vote for either candidate. So that's what I think is going to happen, and that's what Republicans have a real problem with. If you're talking to that 12 to 17%ers, oh, we're going to win. We're going to get out. We're going to do whatever we can. But we got a long road to hoe over the next 2 months. We got to get more than the 12 to 17% out and voting.
17: And then, Jim, before I let you go, with Election Day coming up, what must Republicans do immediately to convince voters that they have a credible plan for affordability and the national debt?
18: Well, I think they got to recognize it. They got to quit talking that it's Biden's problem, because it's not Biden's problem anymore. It's Republicans' problem. We own the House. We own the Senate. We got to start saying, yes, we recognize it. This is why my posts, you know, people get mad at me. They say, oh, you're anti. No, I'm not anti-Trump. I'm trying to get Republicans to recognize we do have a problem. And by the way, Jake, they do. I talk to my colleagues who say, Jim, I know there's a problem. They just laugh it off. But, you know, we're being told to say this or say that. No, no, no. I think when all the Republicans come out and start saying, hey, we do have a problem, we made some, and by the way, you're seeing it. Mm-hmm. I think there's 8 or 9 Republicans came out today saying they're against the Iran war. For the first time, people are starting to come out as Republicans say, we got a problem.
17: Jim Renacci, thank you for making time and joining us today.
18: Thank you. You guys have a great day.
17: Yep, you as well. That, of course, Jim Renacci joining us on the Mercello's Hot Honey Pepperoni Hotline. Mercello's is at 2777 Medina Road in Medina, right there in Plaza 71. Stop in there and get yourself some hot honey pepperoni pizza. Get it by the slice. Tell Fanny hello or give him a call. Pick it up on the way home. 330-559-3333. We're going to take a break. When we come back, Parma Councilman Rob Early joins us. Excited to talk to him. Business owner. He's doing a lot of great things there in Parma. Excited to talk to him, and he's got an event coming up that I want to let you all know about. This is the Jake Underwood Show. We'll be back right after this.
7: With SRN News, I'm Bob Agnew in Washington. The fight over non-citizen voting just moved to the high court. Here's Willie Nelson with more details.
19: The Supreme Court has cleared the Trump administration to use a federal citizenship check system on voter rolls ahead of November. The save database was blocked by a lower court. The justices paused that order, a temporary win for President Trump's push to stop non-citizen voting. States can use a tool to verify citizenship. The larger case is still alive. Willie Nelson, The White House.
7: Ukrainian President Zelensky says President Trump approved Ukraine to build Patriot missiles with concrete agreements achieved between Kiev and Washington, D.C. this week at the United Nations in New York. Here's Chris Caraggio.
9: Zelensky posted on X with the news days after he met with President Trump at the United Nations General Assembly in New York. He said Trump made a final decision that Ukraine could receive licenses to produce the missiles. Zelensky warned nations at the UN about Russian President Vladimir Putin calling him patient zero as he spreads the infection of war across the world. Elsewhere, Zelensky said Russia has started to focus more on targeting Ukraine's data centers recently. I'm Chris Caraggio.
7: A judge is working to determine just how much Facebook will end up paying after a New Mexico jury found the company liable for deceiving users about privacy protections.
20: The trial focused on accusations Facebook deceived users about a data breach stemming from a third-party personality quiz that harvested data from roughly 87 million profiles and then sold it to a political consulting firm, Cambridge Analytica. Facebook lawyers claim the state's evidence was outdated. I'm Nia Bender.
7: Wall Street closed higher to wrap up a positive week.
21: Stocks rallied as oil prices eased and Treasury yields pulled back. A surge in technology shares, including Microsoft and Meta Platforms, added lift to markets as all three major indexes posted weekly gains. At the closing bell, the Dow Jones Industrial Average gained 478 points to 51,828.
7: That is Levon Putney reporting.
0: Attention, Cleveland! 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
17: Welcome back to the Jake Underwood Show right here, AM 1420. The Answer. In about 30 minutes, we're going to pick the brain former Congressman Jim Renacci on the very topic that we're talking about, as well as other things. But before we went to break, we got a text from the 440, and it said, so the president can fire people who are working against his agenda, but he can't ban media working against his agenda from the White House. That's exactly right. No, that and I know you asked it as a question, but that's exactly right. And here's the main reason why. The press doesn't work for the president, but the executives that he hires in his cabinet or, you know, secretaries, whoever it might be, well, yeah, they're working for the president. So, yeah, he would be able to do that. The example, I was talking about it with Seth during the break. If I decided all of a sudden that I just wanted to be, you know, left-leaning and or just, you know, full-blown lefty, and I come on here and I start cheering Democratic socialists and all that, that might, you know, Salem would probably go, that's against our core values, bud. You got to go. Like, we can't do that. And that's because I would be an employee. And I'm not following the status quo and the expectation that is set. Now, with that said, They can't be mad at a report that they run at the top of the hour. Or if Seth decides that he wants to run commercials when we're supposed to be on air, and then let me talk when there's supposed to be commercials, Seth would then get let go because he's not doing what he is supposed to be doing. That's not the expectation that is set with the job. You're not moving towards the goal that you have. The same way that if an executive branch member is working against the administration, President Trump can look at them and go, look, I'm your employer. You're fired. Right. But he cannot do that to the press. That and also it goes against the First Amendment.
24: He can't just come here and go, all right, you guys don't like gas prices. You're fired.
17: Could you imagine?
24: I mean, it'd be great. I would love it if he would do it. But
17: could you imagine that media coverage?
24: Oh, it'd be great.
17: Or lack thereof? No. But yeah, so that's the main reason why. So, yeah, I mean, to answer your question, that's exactly right. You can't ban the press because they're not writing nice things about you. Now, with that said, we could be honest here. Yeah, they're writing some off-the-wall stuff sometimes. And it goes back to there has to be a distinction made between what is news and what is opinion from these. Give the fact all day. Give your fact. Give the facts of the case. Give the fact of what is going on. And then you talk to your pundits and they give their opinions. That's absolutely right. And you can do that. And listen, I think another problem with all of this is the 24-hour news cycle. There are some things, some days you just got nothing to talk about. There's nothing there. You don't need 24-hour news. So what do? They get bored and then they sit there and they just start saying crazy things. And if it's something that they want to redact, they do it, but it's on Friday at 10 o'clock at night when nobody's there to see it. So they believe, you know, they'll talk about it all week. And then on Friday night, they'll go, you know, during the week, we said that, you know, elephants can fly. It actually turns out that we were lying. And that's not the truth there. Elephants cannot fly. But, you know, people don't hear the redaction. That side of it, yeah, I'll listen to that argument all day. But, you know, it goes back to they have the right to do it. Now, I think their fault, and this is all media, whether it be the podcast that you're listening to, the issue becomes that when people get a show or, you know, they podcast, whatever it might be, they like to build themselves up as if they are the end-all, be-all, and they are God's gift to you. And that's how they like to carry themselves. So when they do start speaking on things, they act as if it is fact. It's not fact. That's why, and I try to do a good job, and Seth checks me through every break, and I'll even ask him to when I go, am I wrong there? Did I say something incorrect? Like, if you're watching the stream, you see, if I start talking about something, Seth's pulling it up on his phone just to make sure we have the facts correct. Because that's the main thing. Like, I can have my opinion all day, but if the facts aren't correct, well, then what are we talking about? At the end of the day, it's the facts that are the main story. It's the opinion and the insight that you have on it that comes that's secondary. That's not the priority there. So if that's the argument that's being made, is that these media outlets can't determine which is which, it seems like it at times. You know, they'll spend 30 seconds telling you the facts of the story, and then they'll go, you know, let's go to our correspondent out in the field. Like, it's like, what are we talking about here? Give people the facts, make sure they understand it.
24: And we got a text saying the First Amendment doesn't override national security, which I agree with. However, even the president has accused CNN of national security issues. He's saying that they write false stories about it.
17: What is that? Why are we jumping to it? Why do we constantly jump to extremes? What are we talking about, national security? So if the media says something against the president, that's a case of national security?
24: I mean,
17: is that the argument that's being made here?
24: I guess, but he hasn't even accused them of that. He's accusing them of just writing false stories that he doesn't like.
17: No, so you got to be careful going that far, because now what are we going to claim that they're traitors? They're committing treason because of the stuff that, like, how far does that go? What are we talking about, national security? Like, that, man, people jump into these extremes. That's some scary stuff. We got to be real careful about this. Let's see here. What about the random reports that Joe, bite me, stop it. That's really funny that Joe Biden banned 400 plus reporters. I mean, I haven't seen any of those reports. I don't know if that's true. Yeah, if that's true, and then it's wrong there too. I mean, nobody's can. I don't think anybody's like condoning it. I don't think that it's a good thing. I mean, there's the stuff that the Obama administration tried to do with Fox back in the day. I don't think that's okay either. Like, I get the frustration with people saying bad things about you, but you can't just sit there and go, you're banned. You can't do that. Now, it would be different if CNN was actually threatening national security, or any media outlet were actually threatening national security. Well, then, yeah. But I mean, that's a stretch. You gotta be careful with that. You gotta be careful with that. And also just in general with those numbers, and I think Seth's looking it up now to see, but you gotta be careful with that. Also, keep in mind, these media outlets, I mean, places I've worked, places Seth's worked, after COVID, it's bare bones. They hardly have any people working. So that could be another reason why there are less reporters around.
24: Well, yeah, I mean, what happened in 2022,
17: mm-hmm.
24: they came out with a new credential system. They needed proof of work required, and then pass holders dropped from 1,477 down to 975.
17: Okay, so they just changed. Oh, okay, you know what this was?
24: They updated the systems.
17: Well, yeah, they updated the systems. You know what this was? I remember this now. This was because podcasters were going in there. And, you know, they wouldn't even have like a show. They would just have a podcast that they're doing. And I'm not talking about like a Joe Rogan. I'm talking about Joe Smith, who's
24: Seth
17: on the
24: Williams
17: street.
24: Show?
17: Well, I didn't say it. But, you know, they would have small time podcasters going in there, and they would be asking for media credentials. And when they were told no, they'd turn around and try to sue. They would try to claim the same thing. So then they changed the that's I do. Yeah. I remember that now.
24: But it wasn't like he ban Fox or something.
17: Yeah, no, Joe Biden didn't come out and go, we're going to ban every one of them.
24: I think no one who Fox was anyway.
11: We're getting rid of them foxes. I used to catch those out back in Scranton.
17: But yeah, so they changed they changed the rules there. But that's not necessarily banning. That's not coming out right and saying, hey, you're banned. Which, I mean, technically, what President Trump's doing here isn't that either. He's just going, I don't want you certain places. Like, if anything, keep him in the press briefing room. Keep him there. You don't need to come to the Oval Office. You can pick up the live stream from somebody. I mean, this is the crazy thing. This is the part that kind of grinds my gears, if we're going to be honest here. That's what we have to do. I mean, that's what local media has to do with a lot of things. They got to hope that somebody else is covering it because we don't have the funding to keep up with everybody else. So, yeah, you might have to pull that live stream from the White House YouTube page or something. Like, yeah, you should have the right to be there, but like it's odd because I get it. I get why President Trump would be like, look, I've had it with these guys. Like, this is annoying. Most of the stuff that you say is negative, but you can't do that. I understand it, but at the same time, like I said, you can't, you can fire executives. You could fire people, but the press doesn't work for you. You can't fire people who don't work for you. Make a deal with them. Go meet with the executives of these companies and go, what are you guys doing? You're not bringing accurate media. You're not bringing accurate coverage, or at least I feel that you don't. That's what needs to happen. But yeah, last time I checked, the president does not control who has access to the press briefings. And I want to make sure I make this very clear. If we allow this to happen with President Trump, we need to allow it with any other president. That's where we have to be careful with this stuff. Because if it's okay now, then that means it was okay when Obama did it to Fox. You couldn't be upset about it then. And that means whoever does it in the future, it's going to be okay. Like, we can't sit here and go, well, it's okay when the Republican does it, but when the Democrat does it, I got to be mad. Like, that's not how that works. You cannot do that. Like, the law is the law. The Constitution is there for a reason. I know it gets in the way of a lot of things people want to do, but that's by design. It's by design to make sure that an office doesn't hold all the power. There are checks and balances here. And I know that everybody, you know, I get it. I'm a fan of the guy too. I voted for him 3 times. I worked to make his Make America Healthy Again initiative one of the biggest things in the country. And we tried to have as much success as we could with that. This isn't anything personal against him, but these are the rules. This is the law of the land. If you're for law and order, you have to understand that. It's not law and order when it's convenient. It's just law and order. That's it. You can't. If rules are getting in the way of what you're trying to do, well, then you need to rethink your strategy. You can't just do what you want to do. It's not the way that it works. The press is there for a few reasons. To let us know what's going on. If you want to talk about the lean and the slant that all media has, you're right. But if we're going to be mad at CNN or even Cleveland.com, then we have to be mad at Fox. We have to be mad at the right-leaning ones, too. Do we want balanced media, or do we want it to have that little bit of a lean so we could sit there and watch it? It's become entertainment. It's not necessarily news. Same with ESPN. Look at ESPN. They don't even show highlights anymore. If you watch an hour of ESPN, it's, what, maybe 8 minutes of highlights and the rest are people talking about it. That's all it's turned into. And because they know people will watch. So you can't be mad at one side for having a lean, and then embrace the other. That's all I'm saying. Somebody texted and said, truly can't believe how naive you must be. Trump is playing them like a fiddle. Your narrative is so much like the libs. Come on, guys. Let's get back to conservative radio, praying for a revival of that station, LOL. Praying for what? What is the revival that you want? What, do you just want us to sit here and go, Trump is right, Trump is right, Trump is right, no matter what, Trump is right?
24: That's it. I mean, that's what they want.
17: Like, that's not reality, though.
24: It's not.
17: See, this is the problem with that kind of narrative. Hold on, turn down the music real quick. This is the problem with that kind of narrative. Because when reality hits, that's when we start freaking out. Like, we can't sit here and blow smoke up your behind. We're here to be honest with you. We're here to lay it out and be honest. You playing them like a fiddle. Really? Before the midterms? Because the approval rating is plummeting. So before the midterms, he's playing them like a fiddle. It actually comes back worse on us because it makes Republicans and conservatives look bad. I'm not sitting here trying to grandstand. I'm just being honest. I'm telling you how it is. This is not rubbing people the right way. Because no matter what we talk about, if it's polls, yeah, but in 2016, polls weren't accurate. Okay, but you could still watch the trend of the poll. Nah, I don't like polls. Okay, so then don't be shocked when the election doesn't turn out the way that you think it should or it will. Like, that's what all this is leading up to. Like, really think about that. I'm being honest with you. Yeah, I'm a conservative, but I'm willing to be honest with myself. We can look at this and realize things are kind of, it's not great. This isn't a good narrative to have while going into the midterm elections. Ones that are very important to the point that we're being offered $5,000 for every taxpayer with the Trump dividends if we carry both the Senate and the House. And now is what he wants to have the narrative that he's banning media from the White House? Come on, guys. Conservatives can handle truth. You want a revival? Let's have a revival of the truth. When President Trump does a great job, I applaud it because I want him to do well. I voted for that guy 3 times. Are you kidding me? Of course I want him to do well. He's my president. But I'm not going to sit here and blow smoke. I've never done that. You could go back and listen to stuff I did on air 10 years ago. I've never done that. I'm not going to start doing it now. We can't do this. It's our job to hold people accountable. You want honest media, that's what we're trying to give you here. So you're going to like some of the things that we talk about, and you're not going to like some of the things we talk about. I will be honest. The thing I am biased about are the Cleveland Browns because they aggravate me. They absolutely aggravate me. But when it comes to things like this, I'm going to be honest.

other time. When I worked in politics, I didn't do it there. I'm not going to do it to you because I love and I care about you too much to lie to you. And the same way that you guys are honest with me, I'm going to be honest with you. I got to start blowing smoke now. We need to get our head out of the sand and actually see what's going on here. And yeah, I understand the stuff with Iran and I understand why he did it. But the gas prices and affordability, that's a major issue going into the midterms. So if you sit here and you downgrade it and you say it's not that big of a deal, don't be shocked when majority of Americans believe it's a big deal and we see the effects of that on election day. When we're not honest with ourselves, when we can't see the truth, we've lost. And the reason why I say that is because if we can't see the truth and be honest with what's going on, we're screwed for the future because we're going to carry that attitude on and on and on and on and on. We can't do that. That's not what we do. If we actually want to make sure that people stay on our side and they stick with us, we have to make sure that we're honest about things. And the way that we fix it is the conservative way of thinking, the conservative way of taking action. That's what we need to do. So I'm sorry if I'm not sitting here and I'm not telling you what you want to hear. I get it. I know, but look, this could get really bad publicly around the country and around the state. There are numerous people I talk to. They're upset about this. So if we just want to sit here and go, well, it's a threat to national security, he's playing them like a fiddle. He's not. It's backfiring. And we are the ones that are going to feel the effects of that. So if you want me to blow smoke, I'll blow smoke about the Browns. This stuff I care about. I could care less about the stuff outside of this. This is what I care about because I believe in the conservative values that have been forgotten. Things like debt, things like the national debt, things like affordability. We could sit here and make excuses all day, but you wouldn't have made excuses for Biden. Neither would I. So I'm not going to make excuses for this administration either, because it's our job to be the ones who hold them accountable. If we don't hold them accountable, who will? You think the left's going to hold them accountable? No. We have to hold our own accountable. Because we understand the way that it should be. We know what it should look like. We know what it should sound like. So if we don't hold them accountable, who's going to? No one. What happens? They run amok. So I'm sorry if you don't like that we're doing this. That this is the stuff that we're talking about right now. The revival of conservative media. You think Rush Limbaugh would be sitting here just with his formerly nicotine-stained fingertips? Do you think he would just be sitting here going, this is an incredible thing. Affordability isn't a problem at all. No. Rush Limbaugh would be holding their feet to the fire right now. Wouldn't be sitting here yucking it up. Go back and listen to some of the stuff that Rush would say about Bush while the same things were going on. If you want a podcast that's going to sit there and tell you everything you want to hear, go look for the podcast. If you want truth and honesty, this is where you're going to find it. Even when it's hard to talk about, I love President Trump. I love the Secretary of Health and Human Services. I love the people in this administration. I think he's got some very good people in this cabinet, and I think he means well. But right now, if we're going to be honest, I don't know what he's doing, especially with Election Day less than 2 months away. I'm just saying. Somebody texted in and said, why isn't Seth playing the Star Spangled Banner behind your rant? But I'm going to be honest with you guys. Because you know what? I would want somebody to be honest with me when it comes to all this. I want someone to be honest with me. Let's see here. Jake, I voted for Trump 3x2, and while I despise outlets like CNN and MS Now, you made very good points. Keep cooking, chef. Thank you. My biggest issues with the midterms are gas prices and lack of accountability. I'm very displeased, to say the least. That's what I'm saying. If you see your friend's going down the wrong path, if you see that he's heading down the wrong path, are you going to say something? Because what is love? What is love to me? I'm going to tell you guys now, because like I said, I

0: love you, so I'm going to be honest with you. Love is honesty and truth. And that's what I'm going to give you each and every time I can. I'm not going to blow smoke. I promise I'm not going to do that. I'm always going to be honest with you, even when you don't like it. And if you think I'm wrong, that's why we have the phone line here. We got to go to break. Sorry, Seth, I went over. This is Jake Underwood Show. We'll be back with Jim Renacci.
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7: This is Kevin Coughlin on behalf of the Chairman's Hour with Brian Williams. Have you noticed Democrats are openly admitting that voter fraud is part of their strategy? Kamala Harris recently complained that requiring voter ID would force people to prove who they are when they vote. A Michigan senator recently told an audience that Democrats would have a hard time winning elections if the Federal SAVE Act passed. Apparently, one party has a vested interest in people cheating at the ballot box. Remember hanging chads? After the problems of the 2000 election, Ohio tightened its voting procedures and made our elections among the most secure in the nation. I was the Senate sponsor of that reform legislation. One of the things we did was establish Ohio's first voter ID requirement. Since then, additional improvements have fine-tuned those reforms. This November, voters will decide Issue 3, which enshrines the voter ID requirement in the Ohio Constitution. Now, some ask, if it's already state law, why put it in the Constitution? Well, because state law can be easily reversed. The Constitution is deliberately harder to change. Voter ID in the Constitution would also give clear guidance to the courts when settling future disputes with, say, a rogue Secretary of State. If you need a reason to put voter ID in the Constitution, just listen to the Democrats across the country argue against secure elections. That'll tell you all you need to know.
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12: Another beautiful day here in Ohio. I'm glad I'm here, not the East Coast right at the moment, or the West Coast for that matter. Anyway, let's just get starting thinking positively. You were given this life because you are strong enough to live it. I can't remember who said that, but my grandmother used to say it all the time. I am not what happened to me. I am what I choose to become. That's Jung, as I recall. And the greatest glory in living lies not in never failing, but in rising every time we fail. Storms may make trees take deeper roots. That's an unknown one. I think it's a great one. And then my other unknown one is every setback is a setup for even a greater comeback. There we go. You know, it was an interesting week. And, no matter how bad things appear, the S&P 500 isn't going down. And I think it's because there's a group that's very strong out there. And look, there was a couple things that we saw this week, I guess, that really kind of set me back a little bit, but made me even more positive in a certain group, okay? I guess the first thing to know is the review of our S&P 500 performance during Fed hiking cycles usually occurred, you know, we went all the way back to 1990s. Remind us that the stock market tends to stumble at liftoff, okay? So with a median drop of about 9.6%. So you got to keep that in the back of your mind. So it just keeps us vigilant for a near-term, you know, tier one garden variety type correction, okay? Second, you know, I think the other things that jumped out this week is the sharp drop in American Association of Individual Investors, net bulls. It's to levels that have generally marked a low since 2025. Matter of fact, if we go all the way back to, 2019, actually, it goes back that far. But, you know, the choppiness we've seen has been, you know, I think the low was the, you know, Liberation Day back in 2025 on this indicator. And we continue to see major positioning trades in growth and value and other small caps that have continued to underperform large caps. So now small caps outperformed for the first 9 months this year. Matter of fact, when we started talking about small caps about this time last year, they've outperformed by about 14%. But just in the last month or so, we've seen that. Now, look, we have a new Fed hiking cycle underway, and it's really rocked the bond market. You know, we said this on the show several times that if the yield index on the 10-year and the 30-year were stocks, we'd probably buy them. And indeed, they've broken out. Now, the question is, how overbought are they? And, you know, I think, you know, I never forget, I went to Lehman Brothers headquarters a long, long time ago, and all the bond traders drank a lot of coffee and smoked a lot of cigarettes, and I think they just get nervous, and we'll see what happens going forward. But, you know, you've had a bull market in bonds for 40 years, so, you know, we're getting back to normal. And by the way, that's not bad, okay? Everybody says it's going to be bad for the, you know, mortgages. If you're trying to buy a house, yes, it's going to be bad. But my first mortgage was 12.5%. So it's all how you look at things, you know. And I guess what I'm saying here is that the fact that interest rates are going up tells me that something in the economy is doing well. And that mostly it's the AI and data center type things. And it's interesting because the data centers are now a subject of the, you know, the election, and even though they're providing jobs, et cetera. So it'll be interesting to see how that all pans out. But, you know, I think the key is the S&P 500, its tech bubble near the end of 1990, a 9 and 2000 hiking cycle, you know, and after the 2006 hiking cycle had concluded, at the tail end of the 2015 to 2018 hiking cycle, these charts showed that, you know, that the tech stocks sold off, but rallied, were the first ones out of the gate, you know. So what we see, Wednesday's hike is a win for the Fed credibility. It removed some uncertainty. It delivered something a number of macro investors we've spoken with thought was needed to be it, or was inevitable. Let's just put it that way. The fact that we are starting this new phase keeps us vigilant for a near-term garden variety pullback, all right, 5, 10%. They happen sometimes. But don't be fearful. I think, you know, the fact that they're trying to keep interest rates down by raising rates, that's what happens. You know, you slow things down a little bit. Look, there's a lot of demand for money. You know, we got Washington, you know, has a $40 trillion debt situation. And, you know, that means they need more money. That means rates are going to go up. The more demand for money, rates will go up. And the AI, people are borrowing like crazy to stay up with their competitors. And, you know, the key with that is that you're in a situation where there's more demand for money. Therefore, interest rates are going to go up. Okay. Because banks can charge more. So the key is, I guess, is that, you know, there's good news and bad news, okay? So, look, I think the sentiment slide, this is interesting. Net bulls on a weekly AAII investor survey fell to negative 24.5%. That's the latest update on a weekly adjusted basis. So that's nearly two standard deviations below the long-term average. The four-week average is now tracking at negative 8.8, almost one standard deviation below. So this has been a contrary indicator for the stock market on a longer-term view and is in a range consistent with, you know, 10.8% forward return in the S&P. So who's going to win, the Fed or the sentiment? And we don't know. The Fed usually wins eventually. But the data suggests investor sentiment is an interesting crossroads. That's what it comes down to. So, look. This summer, you know, we had a hedge fund blow up, and it blew up in fantastic style. And a lot of stocks, I mean, there's been a bear market underneath this that you haven't seen probably. And there's been a lot of stocks that are down, you know, 30, 40, 50% from their highs. And they did it in a hurry. All right. And these are high quality companies. They're involved in AI. And that's what this guy was doing. He was leveraging up heavy duty into the AI field, the nuclear field, the quantum computer field, the semiconductor field, and et cetera, et cetera. So, look, one of the things we're seeing is there's been a lack of leadership in the U.S. equity market, struggling to identify the direction it wants to go. All right. Now, I am seeing large cap tech is holding up fairly well, even though with a sell off in some of those names I just mentioned. So, where do we go from here? I don't know. You know, look, you got a lot to worry about. The tactical risks are this: the Iran war, the downward adjustments to the bottom-up consensus on earnings per share growth, the midterm elections, the higher interest rates and Fed hikes. You know, there's a lot of things to worry about. All right, so you know, and we're not even talking about, you know, Russia and the Ukraine. But I guess the question is, after a strong bout of U.S. Leadership. Some of the non-developed markets have been range-bound, but added a renewed move. And some of the U.S. leadership of the broader market lows in July, more of a sideways relative move, relative trade in August and September. You know, they could break out to the upside. So, you know, look, we've been talking about value for some time and growth versus value. You know, we've been talking about that for long. But right at the moment, I'm seeing growth start to reassert itself. So we'll leave it at that. And small caps have been outperforming large caps since the summer of 2025. And that trade has been choppy. And we've seen small caps underperform large caps since June 2026. Now, that is partly due to the fact that this gentleman that blew up his hedge fund had a lot of these smaller names, and he was leveraged to the hilt. So, look, when the trading desk knows that these guys are in trouble, they're not very kind. But that's, you know, that's the way the market works. So, you know, you got to pay closer attention. Now, Europe the European economy has proven surprisingly resilient so far. Though the ECB remains alert to the risk of, you know, rising natural gas prices, the region faces a crowded political agenda with plenty to watch over the next 6 to 9 months. Okay, first of all, European corporate earnings were strong in second quarter. The stock's European 600 earnings, excluding energy, was up 13%. That's very respectable. It's a notable performance, given that energy stocks have historically dented European earnings. And, you know, that might be happening as we speak. But in our view, strong earnings largely reflects a combination of domestic reflation and rising investment. And the global AI infrastructure build-out, especially in the U.S., but also in Europe, has improved prospects of many global semiconductor and capital goods firms. You know, financials have benefited from the steeper yield curves and the private sector re-leveraging. So, you know, Germany, their $500 billion infrastructure fund is beginning to filter through to construction and engineering order books. So very positive, all right? You know, we've been talking about ADRs now for about 2 years on this show, and I think it's going to continue for a while. And by the way, we've also noticed some of the smaller emerging markets have been doing extremely well, and Japan's been doing well too. So, you know, look, against the backdrop of economic resilience, the European Central Bank has raised interest rates in September following inflation that had reached 3.3%. You know, these guys, all the central banks lowered rates to uncommon levels for, you know, during the pandemic. So, I mean, I think they got some work to do over time, because I like I said, I read someplace where 40% of all the dollars ever created were created during the pandemic and the financial crisis. So, you know, you got to watch stuff like that. So going forward, we expect the central banks to focus on higher natural gas prices that we're feeding into the broader inflation, as we are looking at oil prices here. Recently, natural gas prices have risen above the 80 pounds or 80 euros, sorry, which is a lot. It's more than double the pre-Iran war level before retreating somewhat a little bit last week. So markets are pricing in 4 more hikes by July 27 over there. So it's interesting. I think, you know, if you look, natural gas prices went crazy in the COVID area, and now, you know, it's starting to lift off due to the Middle East problems. But it's entering a period of political and fiscal uncertainty. You know, France's budget bill is due before Parliament by October 6th, so that'll be interesting. There's a problem, obviously, you know, France for borrowing costs now exceeds Italy's, all right? So it is now also a EU issue, given that France is the second largest economy, and the French lack of fiscal discipline is complicating the case for the EU joint borrowing. You know, look, things are going to get interesting going forward if these guys continue to borrow. You know, their social programs are big borrowing. You know, that's part of our problem, too. But volatility brings opportunity, okay? And we're going to talk about income later on in the show. But look, I just think you've got to understand something. The volatility index on bonds spiked through the roof, all right? So if you were short bonds, you just made a fortune. Okay, then now we've been talking about this for 5 months. You know, beginning of the year, the 10-year Treasury yield was at 3.8%. It's now at 5.2. That's a big, big, big change. And, you know, that's the type of thing that you find things getting out of control a little bit. But look, the other thing is diesel prices continue to rise with, you know, we're talking about an export ban and a potential catalyst for more inflationary pressure going forward. So, you know, the Iran war has driven various inflation effects domestically. So I think that's going to continue. You know, was it a mistake? Who knows? You know, some people say yes, some people say no. But look, equity markets have maintained their highs. Now, it's not all – I mean, there's a lot of stocks within the equity markets that got whacked, okay? I mean, I know some real high-quality names, like in the optical area, that are down 50%. Some are down 100%. You know, they gave up the entire gain that they had for the year. And so it's been a difficult time. Now, the other area I think you have to look at is the drilling report. You know, how much are we drilling? And the U.S. oil land rig count of 443 increased just by two in the week-over-week numbers. And we haven't really had a big surge in them all year long. The Permian active rig count of 269 increased just by one. All right, so third-party rig count does not, you know, data does not, or may not, I should say, precisely reflect a contract driller's active rig count. So what we did was we collaborated with RBC Elements, which is a computer program we use, to perform some daily web scrapes of land drilling contractor websites where they're available. So it just gives us a more accurate picture of the drilling activity. And we looked, you know, we had a couple of the company's big drillers that were flat. One increased by three rigs, which was the most we've seen. The contractor activity rose by two, same amount, to about 152 this week. You know, and the question is, you know, what about Haynesville and Williston and, you know, all those other names out there? So private operators account for about 59% of the U.S. active rigs, and they're up about 4% from 55% a year ago. But they're negative, too. So even with the price of oil going crazy, these guys have not increased the amount of rigs that they're putting up. So it tells me two things. Number one, that they're not convinced that this is for real. Number two, they are fiscally disciplined. All right. And, you know, that's the one thing about oil is it's, you know, watching oil stocks go up and down all the time can make you crazy. But these guys are fiscally disciplined. They are watching their cash flow very, very carefully. All right. So I think going forward, you'll see more of this, and it'll be a period of time where, you know, what do we do? You know, so I think that the oil business, I don't know about the actual drillers, but the big oil companies will probably be something to pay attention to over the course of the next couple of months or year. Anyway, I think we're going to take a break. So let's take a break. This is the Smart Investor Show. Stay tuned. We'll be right back.

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5: Okay, a little bit of Cars there action. This week we had Heidi Overton, Dr. Heidi Overton, I'm sorry. She appeared in front of the Senate Help Committee for her confirmation hearing. She's, you know, they're talking about her being the FDA commissioner. It was non-eventful. I didn't see anything, you know, from what I've read. It wasn't explicitly going against certain things or whatever, you know, with respect to biopharma, our takeaways are net positive. So Dr. Overton emphasized the need for U.S. leadership in innovation via the, you know, Chinese rise, or China's rise, I'm sorry. And so she's open to regulatory flexibility, especially on rare disease development, reliance on her, career staff, and stuff like that. So it's, I think it was not particularly controversial or concerning with respect to drug development in our view. You know, so I think the key biopharma takeaways included support for rare disease development, which is could be big. You know, I have been saying for some time now that AI would help the biotechnology area. And, you know, so if you do a test and you can't figure out what's wrong with it, you run it through AI, they might give you a couple hints. And if, you know, right now it takes about $8 billion to get a drug through the FDA. It's a lot of money. You know, that's why, if, you know, biotechs are constantly raising capital through this, the stock market. And the thing is, even if you get approval, you have to usually raise, you know, which kills the momentum in your stock, by the way. But, you know, I've been talking about the biotech, and what we thought was this last spring, we talked about an M&A awakening. What's an M&A? Merger and acquisition. And you know what? They have a huge article today in Barron's about that subject, about biotechs and how, you know, we're into a new time for biotechs. And I think that's very, very interesting in that, you know, it's a situation where, look, there's certain companies that have cancer drugs, but there's a lot of cancer drugs out there in the biotech field that are going to give them a run for their money. Okay. There are a couple of down and out have bought pipelines, and people aren't giving them credit for those pipelines, and they have nice dividend yields. And this is in the pharmaceutical area. But if you can use AI to reduce the cost of getting the drug through the FDA, two things occur. Number one, the cost to the consumer goes down, and you still make the same amount of money as a drug company or biotech company. That's a pretty good deal, I think. But I was talking with Laura this week, and Laura asked me, you know, everybody's saying the Democrats are going to win the House, the Senate, and everything else. I have no idea. I'm not, you know, that. But look, I think, you know, what the Democrats are going to do is restore and expand the clean energy tax credits. That would be, you know, I would think, be one of the big things. And they'd also expand the federal government and AMC authority to support specific energy technologies, which would be, you know, a green shoot for anybody that's involved in, you know, that type of business. So it's something that, you know, if you're looking for sustainable energy, you know, or whatever, the environmental coalition, you know, those are the type of stocks that'll probably do well if the Democrats win. So, and I have no idea. The question is, what will it do, you know, for energy infrastructure, agriculture, supply chains, data centers, financial markets, you know, and all the rest. But I do think it will be positive for the green companies. You know, whether, you know, today's the day to buy them, I don't know. It's a tough one. But look, I think we got to get back to yields because, you know, we've had a spike. You know, we've gone from 4.75 to 5.20 in the 10-year Treasury yield. And the momentum's fairly overbought at this point. So we'll see what happens going forward. But we've been warning people about this for some time now. And the question is, what caused it? Well, look, there was a lot of people long bonds or going long bonds. So the shorts won and the shorts, you know, took it from there. But, you know, the one thing that worried me a little bit was the, you know, I'm trying to look at the advanced decline line of the S&P and it, you know, it stopped. It hasn't broken down. Okay. And that's the good news. The bad news, I guess, is that it stopped going up as fast as it was. So, you know, we were talking about that, you know, move out of a lot more companies and how AI would benefit a lot more companies. Well, it doesn't seem that way right at the moment. So now I would say, you know, if you got bond yields overbought and oil overbought, that might, you know, if there's any good news, you know, that comes out of anything, it could be, you know, we could have a big rally, I would think. So it's interesting right at the moment. And you know, people, I've been looking at a lot of the charts and, you know, like the semiconductor index is still in a downtrend and but, you know, we hit new highs in some of the indexes. So it's one of those things where, look, the most bullish thing stock can do is go up. A lot of stocks are going down right now. Now, they seem to be bottoming, at least in some cases, maybe a couple different groups are not. But, you know, large cap tech has held up pretty well. So it'll be interesting to see if they can lead us out of here. You know, we'll see what happens. But with the American Association of Individual Investors at a net minus 25, that's when you want to get bullish. I mean, I could tell you, you know, I've been doing this a long time and I've never seen the market this negative except for the bottom in 08 and 09. And then again, you know, in the pandemic bottom. So, that's good. Now, healthcare is an interesting topic right now. You know, a year ago, I was talking about healthcare. It was the lowest form of life on the planet. I mean, it was dead last in all the indexes. And now it's number one. Interesting, huh? So the biotech industry is currently experiencing an unprecedented run-up. It's up like, you know, the one index is up 17%, the other's up 22%. From March 30th till today, okay? And there's been a surge in sentiment, and we believe the macro factors are significant in driving the industry's performance. In particular, the fund flows from highly volatile tech spaces are coming into biotech. So, you know, our analysis suggests that the developments in AI are significantly impacting healthcare and biotech. You know, and look, I'm telling you, you know, I've said that AI, you know, they'll play the AI game until they don't. But look, back when they played the internet game, everybody was talking about the internet, this, that. 65% of those companies went bye-bye. Now, I don't think the companies that are big in AI are going to go bye-bye because they're cash kings, okay? But it's going to benefit the rest of society, and that's what you got to understand. So the point is here is that these guys, if they do a test and it costs $8 billion to get a drug through the FDA, and they can cut it down to $4 billion, less, and they'll make the same amount of money, okay? So AI names I think the AI – the risks in AI appear to be driving the biotech stocks higher. And, you know, we've attributed biotech's recent run-up, which is an M&A activity, which we've seen quite a bit of. There's also increased FDA flexibility and several impressive clinical data readouts, especially, you know, we talked about mushrooms a year ago. You know, all those stocks are up pretty big, you know, and their tests have been wonderful for psychology and psychological drugs, you know, that type of thing. But the markets are now in a period where as much as 50 of the industry-wide price action potentially driven by AI macro issues. Okay, so we believe the biotech investors need to grasp the fundamentals of the AI space to factor in those macro dynamics that allow you to navigate the potentially impactful capital rotations into and out of biotech. All right. So I think there's a couple things. Commercial drug performance, you know, patent moat integrity, company cash positions, that's all good. But we would focus on the potential diminishing return to compute scaling for the long-term performance. Number two, the potential rise of open weight models that impact on token-based pricing. If you don't know what that is, you should. Ongoing volatility in the semiconductor and energy markets, that could help these guys, and the cyber cycle concerns and the potential regulatory risks. So, look, there's going to be potential shifts in capital that'll be available to drive the healthcare stocks higher. And I think it's important that you understand that. I think we need to take a break. Let's take a break, and we'll come back. We'll talk about income a little bit. This is the Smart Investor Show.
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5: Okay, You know, ever since Kevin Warsh spoke at Jackson Hole on August 28th, you know, he talked about the Fed's impatience with inflation, all right? And since then, you know, bond yield, the 10-year Treasury was at 4.75. It's now at 5.20. That's, believe me, that's a big hit in the bond market. So, look, you know, we talked about this for a year and a half. We said that interest rates had broken a 40-year downtrend, and they weren't going back, okay? We said that probably about 50 times on the show. And look, you got to understand, the income landscape has changed. The investment landscape for income-focused investors has changed considerably in the recent years. You know, you had extended period of historically low interest rates. Higher yields have restored fixed income as a meaningful source of portfolio income. So the difference is that you can't be, you know, you're, look, for 40 years, you could buy a bond and count on it going up. That's not going to be the case anymore. You've got to be much more selective. All right. Investors today can find some attractive yields, though, across a broad range of traditional fixed income securities without necessarily having to move that far out on the risk spectrum, you know, as they did in the past. So it's pretty much welcome news for income focused investors. But it does not make the portfolio construction simple. You know, higher yields are available across many asset classes, and each source of income comes with a different combination of risks, you know, interest rate sensitivity, credit quality, equity market exposure, you know, other factors that can influence the level and consistency of the income an investment ultimately provides you. All right. So, you know, for example, U.S. Treasury securities may provide meaningful income with low credit risk, but their prices can be sensitive to change in interest rates. You know, like, look, if you bought 10-year bonds at the beginning of the year, you're getting beat up a little bit, okay? So corporate bonds may offer some additional yields but introduce credit risk, and high-yield bonds can provide even, you know, greater income but have some serious volatility on. I mean, they kind of move with stocks to a certain degree. So, and by the way, they're very sensitive to economic conditions. You know, dividend-paying equities, preferreds, real estate, and other income-producing investments are a whole other set of risk and return characteristics. So for investors, the question has therefore evolved. Rather than simply asking, where can I find income? I guess the question is, am I being adequately compensated for the risk I'm taking to generate that income? All right, so that's important. And the traditional fixed income has become a more compelling source of income. You know, we believe investors can still benefit. You know, income can be generated by a wide variety of stuff: treasuries, investment grade securities, high yield bonds, emerging market debt, preferreds, municipals, dividend paying equities. You know, dividend paying equities are still way ahead of inflation. So keep that in mind. And, you know, it's one of those things. People keep saying, you know, Tim, why do you talk about, you know, dividend in dividend investing? And I keep telling them, hey, this is a situation where, you know, you're looking at really an opportunity, you know, going forward. Because if you can beat inflation, you know, look, when you retire, your biggest problem is inflation. So if you can stay ahead of inflation by 2-3%, you're going to win the game. It's that simple. So that's why we've been talking about these all the time. Anyway, I guess the key is that, you know, when yields go up, this creates an opportunity for investors to diversify, not only across investments, but across sources of income and risk. So a portfolio concentrated in a single income producing asset class may become particularly sensitive to the market environment. All right. So if you're in long duration bonds, you're getting beat up pretty hard right now. And, you know, so they're sensitive to interest rate changes. And believe me, when you have a bond yield go from 3.85 at the beginning of the year to 5.20, and you have a long bond, you're going to feel the effects in your portfolio. So now, equity oriented income investments may participate more fully in changes in the equity market. And we are at a new high for a couple things. We're very close. I mean, the S&P broke out of a triangle pattern the other day, if you're into technicals. But higher yields can be appealing. Okay, so we've talked about this. When yields are up, you want to buy bonds. Okay, but I think you have to refer to the relationship between income and risk as what we call risk-adjusted yield. They call it REA, all right? So rather than seeking investments with the highest available yields, our approach at – we have a great bond desk here, by the way. Our approach evaluates potential investment based on both their income characteristics and their expected volatility. An investment offering a somewhat lower yield but substantially less risk may be a more attractive source of income. All right. So keep that in mind. And I think the importance of diversification, one of the things a couple of people have come and sold their businesses and come to RBC, and we have, our desk has just provided them with an unbelievable portfolio. And what it is, a ladder portfolio. So when you have spikes in yields like this, they have money coming due at all times so they can buy. And it really keeps the yield going the right direction, shall we say. So, there's a lot of different investments with attractive standalone yields, but they may not be attractive in a portfolio if they respond similarly to changes in market conditions. Okay, so combining investments whose returns have historically behaved differently can potentially improve the overall risk characteristics of a portfolio, okay, while maintaining very attractive income. And so I think it's important. Correlation provides one way to evaluate these relationships. And investments with lower correlations may provide a greater diversification benefit over time. So if you put it all together, the primary objective of our portfolios, our RBC income portfolios, is to deliver regular income while balancing the risk required to generate that income. All right. So we have quite a few that we work with. And look, I think, one of the things we're doing is we put together an RBC income ETF, and we have some select portfolios that put this philosophy into practice. If you're interested in that, let us know, and we'll get back. We'll talk soon. In the meantime, the dividend growth portfolio is still way ahead of inflation for the year. So that's good. I mean, it's trailing the S&P 500, but it has, the beta is 0.75 versus 1 for the S&P 500. But it's also staying 4 or 5 percentage points ahead of inflation. And that, I think, is really, really important. The other thing is, we've been talking about ADRs, and there's been a lot of sectors or countries that are outperforming the S&P 500 this year. And I think the international stocks right now offer a compelling valuation discount relative to the U.S., at least in our opinion anyway. And I think, you can diversify due to, the change in geopolitical landscape by buying some of these things. But there's a couple of ETFs out there that I've seen lately that, look like they're breaking out of, good long bases that could be very interesting. And remember, the P.E. ratio for domestic equities are up around 21-22% or 22 times earnings. Foreign stocks are at 15. All right. So that's almost a 6% spread. That's big numbers. And so if you're looking for value, and like I said earlier in the show, Europe seems to be holding up, even with all the stuff going on there, like, Ukraine and Iran and et cetera. So we'll see what happens going forward. But I think, adding some international stocks to your portfolio or ETFs to your portfolio might be a pretty good idea going forward. You don't want them to dominate. Okay. But you want to be paying attention in my humble opinion. we also have in some of our income portfolios that we talked about, we have some very actionable dividend growth ETFs that we like. There's four of them, and I think they'll do really good over time. I've looked at their portfolios. I know their managers. They're smart people. So, you know, putting all four in a portfolio for those with income is a pretty good idea, too. So, and you're probably wondering why I'm stressing income at this point, because yields are up. All right. You know, you want to buy bonds or buy your income when the yields are up. You know, since Mr. Warsh spoke, and also since the big hedge fund that blew up this summer, there's been a lot of stocks that got hit hard. All right. And that's okay, unless you owned them. If you didn't own them, it might be a time to take a look at them. But the point is that yields have gone up. You buy yields when they're up. All right. Now, will they continue to go up? Well, that's why, you know, we manage portfolios. There's a lot of things you can do, you know, ladder portfolios, that type of thing. But it is a good time to be taking a look at your fixed income allocation right now. So anyway, we spent a lot of time on income, and I think it's important right now. You know, you've got a 10-year treasury at 5.20. We haven't been over, I think that's the highest it's been in like 27 years. So, or 17 years, I guess it is. I'm sorry. I added a 10-year, added a decade there. In 17 years. So it's a pretty big number. It is a reversal of fortunes because, remember, interest rates went down from 1980 all the way to last year, right? 2 years ago, I'm sorry. And now they're starting to pick back up. We've created a lot of dollars. And the definition of inflation is too many dollars chasing too few goods. So, or too many currencies chasing too few goods. The key here is using your head in periods like this is very important. So if you have a bond portfolio, you want to take a look, you know, somebody to take a look at it, we're very good at that type of thing. In the meantime, let's take a break. We'll be right back. This is Smart Investor Show. Stay tuned.

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3: Thank you and good night. Thank you and good night.
4: I haven't heard that one in a long time. Anyway, you know, I've been talking about dividend growth and ADRs and bonds. And one of the problems that we're having right now, and I think, you know, technology seems to be basing and maybe the place where leadership comes in. But look, leadership comes in different forms sometimes. OK, so, you know, the semiconductor stocks led for 2 years and we talked about those for 4 years. So, you know, we actually were very fond of them for a period of time. And then we said, whoa, and then they pulled back a little bit. Yeah, they've pulled back a little bit again. So, I mean, it might be interesting. You know, you got to remember that semiconductors and a lot of these technology stocks, old line technology stocks, just broke out from 2000. Let me say that again. These stocks just broke out from 2000. So they just hit new highs going all the way back to 2000. That's what they call a base. And the longer the base is, the farther the race. That's what they talk about in technical trading. So it'd be interesting to see how the semiconductors react, how some of the old line technology stocks act. It'll be very interesting going forward. So now a lot of this was done because they got hit this summer is because this hedge fund was, I mean, you read the stuff, you just can't believe it, how leveraged up this guy was. But anyway, we're at a new high in the QQQs, or we're right at the old high, I should say. And, you know, the most bullish thing your portfolio can do is, or your stock can do is go up, or your index can do is go up. So we'll see what happens going forward. But look, I think leadership's going to come in a lot of different forms, and you got to understand that. And I'm looking at, you know, oversold stocks, and there's quite a few of them there. And, you know, I looked at the Mag 7, as they said, and, you know, they hold up pretty well, too. So, you know, I guess the question is, you know, at what point do we see another rally? And, you know, some of our indicators are showing oversold on a weekly basis. I think the one thing that worries me on a weekly basis is the AD line dating back to October of 2023. We broke the uptrend. Now, on a shorter-term basis, we're still okay, but, you know, you got to look at things at different times. All right. So daily, weekly, monthly, whatever. But, you know, they haven't exactly killed the market, you know, and the question is how many rate hikes are we going to have? And that's the key. But I guess the thing that I'm most intrigued with is right at the moment, the bears have the lead. They have they're grabbing the market. And when you get to minus 25 on the bullish, you know, the sentiment in the American Association of Individual Investors survey that comes out every week,

0: this all works out, but I think what's important is if you look forward, when people are bearish, is a good time to get bullish. All right. And I've never seen a period of time where people are more bearish. So keep that in mind. And in the meantime, you know, it's a good time to get organized, to, you know, get a family inventory workbook. Look, this is a great, you know, you don't have to send it back to me. I can make it nice and look really nice and pretty for you if you like. But what it does is it puts all your stuff into one spot for the next generation, okay? And it's very important. The thing that I would highly recommend right now is a wealth plan. You know, if you don't know where you're going, pretty hard to get there, all right? You know, Alice said to the Cheshire Cat, which way should I go? And he says, well, where are you trying to get to? And she said, I'm not sure. He said, well, either road will take you there. So if you don't know where you're going, it's hard to get there, all right? And I know it sounds crazy, but, you know, if your probabilities of success are up at 88, 90, your heart does better over a period of time, okay? So the key is that what it does is we do this wealth plan. A couple of great things I think of is if you're coming into a time to retire, it will tell you the maximum time to tap into your Social Security. We'll also tell you the probabilities of success for your portfolio. And it will also tell you, by the way, what we do is we do about 1,000 runs and see how market down 50, market down 20, market up 10, market up 5, you know, that type of thing to see your portfolio and how it works. So in the meantime, it's a beautiful week. I would love to sit down and have a cup of coffee with you, and let's talk about your portfolio and your wealth plan. You know, if you go to WHK1420's webpage, go to local podcasts, you go straight down to Smart Investor Show, you can go directly to my webpage. And by the way, there's all sorts of stuff on there. There's on the banner, you hit the banner and it names names, talks about all sorts of good financial stuff. There's a couple newsletters there. There's all sorts of contact me and email me. It's on there. Let's sit down, have a conversation, and let's get you let's at least examine the road ahead. All right. Anyway, have a wonderful weekend. This is Tim Hayes, the Smart Investor Show. 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
1: 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All opinions and estimates constitute Mr. Hayes' judgment as of the date of the recording and may not be the same as those of RBC Wealth Management's research department. All conclusions are subject to change without notice and are provided in good faith but without legal responsibility. 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Past performance is not a guarantee of future results. 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
2: Vivek Ramaswamy traveled to all 88 Ohio counties because real leaders listen. 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But Amy Acton refuses.
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2: To decide the future leader of our state, you deserve an open and honest debate. 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Amy Acton refuses, runs, and hides. 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
12: 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And now, here's Nick.
13: Hello, Cleveland. Nick Phillips with you with another edition of The Advocate. Thank you so much for joining us. And today we have former Congressman and political commentator Jim Renacci with us to talk about what is going on in politics. Jim, thank you so much for joining us.
14: Well, Nick, thank you for having me.
13: Well, I mentioned not only former Congressman, but political commentator. You've been paying attention to what's been going on nationally as well as statewide. We have the midterm elections coming up. Ohio Republicans, where do they stand with regard to the national polls with regard to the president?
14: Well, it's interesting, Nick. If you go back to 2024, President Trump won Ohio by almost 11 and 12 points. But today, the polling reflects he's almost 9 to 10 points underwater, which means that the where President Trump sits in Ohio has almost a 20-point swing from just 2 years ago. And because of that, there are some headwinds for Republicans because it's, number one, it's a midterm. So there always is a problem with the party in power in the presidency when it comes to the midterms, you know, 87 or 88% of the time, the party in power loses. So we already have that working against us. But then from a Republican standpoint, President Trump's approval rating on so many things, the war, I think he's got about a 25% approval rating. The economy, he's underwater now. I mean, all these things that were helpful or not. And what it's really doing is it's causing the Republicans in Ohio to have a really strong headwind going into this November.
13: Well, you know, that headwind out there, the anti-Trump sentiments, we have some pretty good candidates out here, some pretty good politicians who do a great job in Congress or in the state legislature. How do they approach this this anti-Trump feeling out there and to be successful in their very own campaigns?
14: Well, you're seeing a little bit nationally. You're seeing a lot of national Republicans coming up out and saying, we got to end this war. You're seeing a lot of national Republicans coming out and talking, economics and affordability, gas prices, and how, you know, we need to eliminate, do a tax holiday, gas tax holiday. All these things are because we have gas prices so high, we have food prices so high. So I think you're seeing many Republicans distance themselves and not even talk about President Trump, because, quite frankly, if you cut up the electorate into different segments, there's a segment right now of about 14% that love Trump, would vote for him no matter what. Then there's another 10 or 15% that like what he's doing. But 75% of the people look at a Republican in Ohio and say, you're a Trump Republican, I'm going to vote against you. And that's the real problem for Ohio Republicans.
13: Well, I can see that. And I think the general population sees that very clearly. And the candidates I know have been talking to, the Republican candidates, that they really are stymied as to how to handle this. We're going to take a short break now. We're talking to former Congressman Jim Renacci about Ohio politics and national politics. Don't go away. We'll be back after these words. You're listening to Nick Phillips here on WHK, The Advocate. We'll be right back.
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13: Welcome back, Cleveland. Nick Phillips with you with another segment of The Advocate. We're talking to former Congressman and political commentator Jim Renacci about the Republican candidates here in the midterm elections. Jim, thank you so much for being with us. And with regard to this upcoming election, what should the candidates be doing to sound Republican in their conservative values without sounding like they're controlled by President Trump?
14: Well, look, I've said this a long time ago. I was advising candidates almost a year ago, and I was telling them they really just need to present themselves as their own person. What do they believe? What are their values? What are their principles? And what are they going to do for their constituents? Because in many times, that in many cases, they're actually going to be opposed to some of the policies of President Trump. So it's best not to talk about those policies, and it's best not to talk about President Trump, but to really tell the voters what you're going to do for them and what you have done for them, I think, is important. If they have not distanced themselves from Trump up to this point, you know, it's best that they start doing that as quickly as possible. That doesn't mean you talk about Trump, you talk about his policies. That just means you talk about yourself and what you want to get accomplished.
13: You know, looking at the state candidates and the advertisements that are going on out there, it seems both sides are just heavily emphasizing the negatives. How do they get the positive stuff about them out there? And do you think that's going to happen?
14: Well, at this point in time, I think we're going to continue to see a lot of negatives. These races are very close. Look, when you're winning, you don't have to talk about the other candidate. You don't have to talk about negatives. The problem is in the governor's race, and I just saw a recent polling this week, that governor's race is inside the margin of error with actually, the Democrat candidate leading the most recent poll I saw, she's up by one percentage point. So they both have to continue to try and get a message of why they are better than the other candidate. And I think that negativity, especially with the Republican candidate, Vivek Ramaswamy, he's been extremely negative toward Amy Acton. And she, of course, has been trying to present herself as really the person who is better for Ohio. So it's going to be an interesting race. It's going to be a close race. In the Senate race, they got similar things. It's close. All these races are going to come down to turnout, and I think that's got to be the real key. By the way, that's the other thing. If I'm running in Ohio this year, you got to get Republicans out to vote. You got to get independents, especially, who support you out to vote, because you're going to have a lot of people just say, you know what, I don't like the candidates, I'm not voting. And that is going to be a problem for Republicans.
13: Do you have a feel for how the independents are looking at the candidates right now, let's say, in the U.S. Senate race between John Husted and the Democratic candidate?
14: Yeah, it's interesting. So I can tell you on a national basis, independents in 2024 supported Donald Trump with, I think they were at 64 to 67%. Today, independents support Donald Trump at 24%. Now, the problem with that is 75% of Republicans do not support Donald Trump. But if you poll them and ask them another question, which is, how are you going to vote in the November election? Those 75%, 60-some percent of them say, I'm going to vote against Republicans because of what Donald Trump is doing. That is the issue that Ohio Republicans will face as well. Ohio has almost 60% independents. The question is, are they going to come out and punish Republicans like the national independents are saying they're going to do?
13: Well, you know, time will tell on that, but we still have the big national issues going on, like the war in Iran. There seems to be no announced plan for an end to the war in Iran. And are you hearing anything toward any trends as to when we might see relief in that war and relief in gas prices?
14: Well, what's interesting is the Iran war right now has about a 24% approval rating among individuals, and that's nationally across the board of all people, independents, Republicans, and Democrats. President Trump has announced that the war will end after the November election. Now, I'm not sure if that's going to happen or not. He's announced the war has been over a number of times, but I think the leverage is against him up to the election. And then after the election, let's face it, if we would lose the House of Representatives and the U.S. Senate, the war will be over because the House and Senate will vote to end it. Right now, the only thing that has stopped both chambers from voting to stop the war is that the Republicans have the majority and they have not agreed to vote to do that. So I think President Trump knows that if he loses the House and Senate, that they will vote to end the war, which is one of the reasons why he believes, you know, the war will be over. And of course, if we just lose the House and not the Senate, it's still pretty adamant there's going to be a vote to stop this. So let's just assume it ends. The biggest problem we're going to have is the gas prices. Some people believe, and even President Trump has said, oh, as soon as the war over, gas prices are going to tumble. I don't think that's the case anymore. We have blown up so many refineries, so many pipelines over the Middle East, and so many other things that distribute oil around the world that I think it's going to take a lot more time than just a few weeks after the war is over. So I see these prices really going into next year as well.
13: You know, a different topic is where President Trump says $5,000 goes to every person if the Republicans stay in power. That sounds an awful lot like trying to buy votes. What kind of reaction are we hearing?
14: Well, interesting enough, I think you're hearing a negative reaction from independents, from Democrats, and even so Republicans. Now, if you talk to people and they're hurting, which a lot of people are hurting financially, they're having trouble paying their bills, their first comment is, I'll take that $5,000. But in true looking at these individuals, most of them don't vote, which is part of the problem. I'll take the five. But I'm not truly a voter. When you look at the voter and you look at somebody who understands politics but also understands legislation, that $5,000 promise really can only happen if the House and the Senate vote to make it happen. President Trump does not have the authority to pass out $5,000 checks without the House and the Senate approving it. And by the way, Nick, the other big problem is that's $1.5 trillion of additional debt that we're really taking out against our children and grandchildren because there's no way to pay that.
13: And that has to come most likely through Congress anyway. And again, you think Congress will support the president if he's president and we have a Republican Congress after the midterms?
14: Well, keep in mind, the president's promised dividend checks for already twice. Based on tariffs, we're going to send you a $2,000 check, a $5,000 check. None of those have really come to fruition. And the reason is most members of the House and Senate realize we cannot do that. We're already over $40 trillion. We're heading to $60 trillion in national debt. And there is no way that we can afford to just write checks and pass out another amount of money that drives our national debt up. And by the way, the other thing it does, if you give everybody a $5,000 check and they're required to spend it in the United States, it'll drive inflation up too. So a couple economic problems with all of this, which is why I don't think it's really going to happen.
13: Well, I can see that. You mentioned tariffs, which brings to mind Canada, a longtime, very close ally, seemed to be alienated at this point. Where is that going? And is President Trump going to continue to be somewhat anti-Canadian?
14: Well, President Trump has always been pro-tariff. He was pro-tariff in his first four-year term. Luckily, though, most people around him told him that tariffs will hurt our economy. Tariffs will really just be passed on to the consumer. And he listened in the first term. This second term, he doesn't seem to be listening to anybody, and no one seems to want to challenge him. But what makes it worse is when there are retribution tariffs. Look, tariffs can be a good thing for negotiating, but you have to have a plan. You have to have an exit strategy. Just blanket tariffs are nothing more than hidden taxes on the American consumer. And when you have blanket tariffs on a country that you do billions of dollars worth of business in retribution, it really just worsens the whole thing. And I think when it comes to Canada, this is going to hurt the elections in Michigan, in New Hampshire, and Wisconsin. It's just not good politics right before the November election.
13: A lot of issues, going on out here. We're going to take a short break. We'll be back. We're talking to former Congressman Jim Renacci, political commentator, talking about the current state of affairs and what's happening with the election coming up. Don't go away. You're listening to Nick Phillips here on WHK, The Advocate. We'll be right back. Don't go away.
19: 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This is an emergency sewer alert system.
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13: Welcome back, Cleveland. Nick Phillips with you with our final segment of The Advocate. We're talking to former Congressman Jim Renacci about what's going on with the midterm election coming up. And Jim, thank you so much for sharing today, talking about that midterm and how things might be different after the elections. With regard to Trump and the media going on, withdrawing passes for media and maybe doing that again with more, where are we going with that and how is that being viewed?
14: Well, look, again, I don't think that's being viewed very well by Republicans, Democrats, independents, and legal scholars. Number one, I mean, the president does have the authority to determine who comes into the White House. So I give him credit. He has that ability to structure and determine who gets these passes. Once he gives those passes out based on a certain set of criteria, which he has done, he does not have the authority, especially under the First Amendment, to take those passes back because he doesn't like what people are saying. And I think that is his biggest problem. Now, I do see he's trying to use national security as a reason to take these passes back. I'm not sure that's going to fly either. One thing about the president, he's pretty unique when it comes to anything, tariffs, all this stuff. He has used the national security as the reason for doing it. I'm just not sure how well that'll stand up. But I also think most people believe, and I'm glad to see that Fox News and some of the other news stations have stepped up in support of the stations who were, you know, removed their credentials. Because in the end, if we have if this holds up and you end up with a Democrat president, they'll just do the same thing to Fox News. So I think it's an important issue that. But it's also an important First Amendment issue that will really, in the end, I think, come back to haunt President Trump.
13: Well, yes, if that becomes a new policy and way of handling things, whatever president comes in will be able to regulate only favorable news media. Before we go, the governor's race, now you mentioned it briefly. Again, all the negative advertising going on between the candidates, Ramaswamy and Acton. What are the people to do? Where should they look to make a good decision as to who they should vote for and who should do the best job as governor, other than just weighing the negativity?
14: Well, look, both candidates are out and about. Both candidates are putting their policies and positions out there. I think people have to get to know the candidates. Amy Acton's a little easier to get to know because we saw her in action in the 2020 time frame during COVID. But at the same time, Vivek Ramaswamy has a history also during the 2020 timetable with COVID. People just need to look, follow through, determine who they believe would be best to lead the state forward. It's difficult when especially we get close to these elections and all you see is the negative advertising. But Nick, here's the problem. Negative advertising actually works 75% of the time. So what I try and tell people is clear your heads of the negative advertising, actually try not to even listen to it, and do your own research and determine who you think will be the best candidate. And that's usually the best way to determine who to vote for.
13: Well, we're going to see how that all plays out. But a lot will be happening. We'll be watching a lot going on between now and the election in November. So, well, Jim, thank you so very much for joining us. And we'll be talking to you again, I hope, to get an update as we get closer into the end of October here, getting near the election. But hopefully, thank you, sir. Hopefully, the gas prices and diesel prices will fall down a bit.
14: I'm not sure between now and the election that'll happen, but hopefully they do sooner than later, because the American people cannot continue to suffer with these high prices.
13: I agree. Well, Jim Renacci, thank you so much for joining us, and thank you for your help.
14: Thank you.
13: Thank you. And thank you for listening. We'll be back next week, same time, same station. So between now and then, have a healthy, happy, and safe week. Bye now.
0: I found a tea room north of the Mozambique shore.
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12: 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Welcome to The Advocate with your host, Nick Phillips. And now, here's Nick.
13: Hello, Cleveland. Nick Phillips with you with another edition of The Advocate. Thank you so much for joining us. And today we have former Congressman and political commentator Jim Renacci with us to talk about what is going on in politics. Jim, thank you so much for joining us.
14: Well, Nick, thank you for having me.
13: Well, I mentioned not only former Congressman, but political commentator. You've been paying attention to what's been going on nationally as well as statewide. We have the midterm elections coming up. Ohio Republicans, where do they stand with regard to the national polls with regard to the president?
14: Well, it's interesting, Nick. If you go back to 2024, President Trump won Ohio by almost 11, between 11 and 12 points. But today, the polling reflects he's almost 9 to 10 points underwater, which means that the where President Trump sits in Ohio has almost a 20-point swing from just 2 years ago. And because of that, there are some headwinds for Republicans because it's, number one, it's a midterm. So there always is a problem with the party in power in the presidency when it comes to the midterms. You know, 87 or 88% of the time, the party in power loses. So we already have that working against us. But then from a Republican standpoint, President Trump's approval rating on so many things, the war, I think he's got about a 25% approval rating. The economy, he's underwater now on all these things that were helpful or not. And what it's really doing is it's causing the Republicans in Ohio to have a really strong headwind going into this November.
13: Well, you know, that headwind out there, the anti-Trump sentiments, we have some pretty good candidates out here, some pretty good politicians who do a great job in Congress or in the state legislature. How do they approach this this anti-Trump feeling out there and to be successful in their very own campaigns?
14: Well, you're seeing a little bit nationally. You're seeing a lot of national Republicans coming up out and saying, we got to end this war. You're seeing a lot of national Republicans coming out and talking, economics and affordability, gas prices, and how, you know, we need to eliminate, do a tax holiday, gas tax holiday. All these things are because we have gas prices so high, we have food prices so high. So I think you're seeing many Republicans distance themselves and not even talk about President Trump, because, quite frankly, if you cut up the electorate into different segments, there's a segment right now of about 14% that love Trump, would vote for him no matter what. Then there's another 10 or 15% that like what he's doing, but 75% of the people look at a Republican in Ohio and say, you're a Trump Republican, I'm going to vote against you. And that's the real problem for Ohio Republicans.
13: Well, I could see that. And I think the general population sees that very clearly. And the candidates I know have been talking to, the Republican candidates, that they really are stymied as to how to handle this. We're going to take a short break now. We're talking to former Congressman Jim Renacci about Ohio politics and national politics. Don't go away. We'll be back after these words. You're listening to Nick Phillips here on WHK, The Advocate. We'll be right back.
19: 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This is an emergency sewer alert system.
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13: Welcome back, Cleveland. Nick Phillips with you with another segment of The Advocate. We're talking to former Congressman and political commentator Jim Renacci about the Republican candidates here in the midterm elections. Jim, thank you so much for being with us. And with regard to this upcoming election, what should the candidates be doing to sound Republican in their conservative values without sounding like they're controlled by President Trump?
14: Well, look, I've said this a long time ago. I was advising candidates almost a year ago, and I was telling them they really just need to present themselves as their own person. What do they believe? what are their values, what are their principles, and what are they going to do for their constituents? Because in many times, that in many cases, they're actually going to be opposed to some of the policies of President Trump. So it's best not to talk about those policies, and it's best not to talk about President Trump, but to really tell the voters what you're going to do for them and what you have done for them, I think is important. If they have not distanced themselves from Trump up to this point, you know, it's best that they start doing that as quickly as possible. That doesn't mean you talk about Trump, you talk about his policies. That just means you talk about yourself and what you want to get accomplished.
13: You know, looking at the state candidates and the advertisements that are going on out there, it seems both sides are just heavily emphasizing the negatives. How do they get the positive stuff about them out there? And do you think that's going to happen?
14: Well, at this point in time, I think we're going to continue to see a lot of negatives. These races are very close. Look, when you're winning, you don't have to talk about the other candidate. You don't have to talk about negatives. The problem is in the governor's race, and I just saw a recent polling this week, that governor's race is inside the margin of error with actually the Democrat candidate leading. The most recent poll I saw, she's up by one percentage point. So they both have to continue to try and get a message of why they are better than the other candidate. And I think that negativity, especially with the Republican candidate, Vivek Ramaswamy, he's been extremely negative toward Amy Acton. And she, of course, has been trying to present herself as really the person who is better for Ohio. So it's going to be an interesting race. It's going to be a close race. In the Senate race, they got similar things. It's close. All these races are going to come down to turnout. And I think that's got to be the real key. By the way, that's the other thing. If I'm running in Ohio this year, you got to get Republicans out to vote. You got to get independents, especially, who support you out to vote, because you're going to have a lot of people just say, you know what, I don't like the candidates, I'm not voting. And that is going to be a problem for Republicans.
13: Do you have a feel for how the independents are looking at the candidates right now, let's say, in the U.S. Senate race between you know, John Husted and the Democratic candidate?
14: Yeah, it's interesting. So I can tell you on a national basis, independents in 2024 supported Donald Trump with, I think they were at 64 to 67%. Today, independents support Donald Trump at 24%. Now, the problem with that is 75% of Republicans do not support Donald Trump. But if you poll them and ask them another question, which is, how are you going to vote in the November election, those 75%, 60-some percent of them say, I'm going to vote against Republicans because of what Donald Trump is doing. That is the issue that Ohio Republicans will face as well. Ohio has almost 60% independents. The question is, are they going to come out and punish Republicans like the national independents are saying they're going to do?
13: Well, you know, time will tell on that, but we still have the big national issues going on, like the war in Iran. There seems to be no announced plan for an end to the war in Iran. And are you hearing anything toward any trends as to when we might see relief in that war and relief in gas prices?
14: Well, what's interesting is the Iran war right now has about a 24% approval rating among individuals, and that's nationally across the board of all people, independents, Republicans, and Democrats. President Trump has announced that the war will end after the November election. Now, I'm not sure if that's going to happen or not. He's announced the war has been over a number of times, but I think the leverage is against him up to the election. And then after the election, let's face it, if we would lose the House of Representatives and the U.S. Senate, the war will be over because the House and Senate will vote to end it. Right now, the only thing that has stopped both chambers from voting to stop the war is that the Republicans have the majority and they have not agreed to vote to do that. So I think President Trump knows that if he loses the House and Senate, that they will vote to end the war, which is one of the reasons why he believes, you know, the war will be over. And of course, if we just lose the House and not the Senate, it's still pretty adamant there's going to be a vote to stop this. So let's just assume it ends. The biggest problem we're going to have is the gas prices. Some people believe, and even President Trump has said, oh, as soon as the war over, gas prices are going to tumble. I don't think that's the case anymore. We have blown up so many refineries, so many pipelines over the Middle East, and so many other things that distribute oil around the world that I think it's going to take a lot more time than just a few weeks after the war is over. So I see these prices really going into next year as well.
13: You know, a different topic is where President Trump says $5,000 goes to every person if the Republicans stay in power. That sounds an awful lot like trying to buy votes. What kind of reaction are we hearing?
14: Well, interesting enough, I think you're hearing a negative reaction from independents, from Democrats, and even so Republicans. Now, if you talk to people and they're hurting, which a lot of people are hurting financially, they're having trouble paying their bills, their first comment is, I'll take that $5,000. But in true looking at these individuals, most of them don't vote, which is part of the problem. I'll take the five, but I'm not truly a voter. When you look at the voter and you look at somebody who understands politics, but also understands legislation, that $5,000 promise really can only happen if the House and the Senate vote to make it happen. President Trump does not have the authority to pass out $5,000 checks without the House and the Senate approving it. And by the way, Nick, the other big problem is that's $1.5 trillion of additional debt that we're really taking out against our children and grandchildren, because there's no way to pay that.
13: And that has to come most likely through Congress anyway. And again, do you think Congress will support the president if he's president and we have a Republican Congress after the midterms?
14: Well, keep in mind, the president's promised dividend checks for already twice. Based on tariffs, we're going to send you a $2,000 check, a $5,000 check. None of those have really come to fruition. And the reason is most members of the House and Senate realize we cannot do that. We're already over $40 trillion. We're heading to $60 trillion in national debt. And there is no way that we can afford to just write checks and pass out another amount of money that drives our national debt up. And by the way, the other thing it does, if you give everybody a $5,000 check and they're required to spend it in the United States, it'll drive inflation up too. So a couple economic problems with all of this, which is why I don't think it's really going to happen.
13: Well, I can see that. You mentioned tariffs, which brings to mind Canada, a longtime, very close ally, seemed to be alienated at this point. Where is that going? And is President Trump going to continue to be somewhat anti-Canadian?
14: Well, President Trump has always been pro-tariff. He was pro-tariff in his first four-year term. Luckily, though, most people around him told him that tariffs will hurt our economy. Tariffs will really just be passed on to the consumer. And he listened in the first term. This second term, he doesn't seem to be listening to anybody, and no one seems to want to challenge him. But what makes it worse is when they're retribution tariffs. Look, tariffs can be a good thing for negotiating, but you have to have a plan. You have to have an exit strategy. Just blanket tariffs are nothing more than hidden taxes on the American consumer. And when you have blanket tax tariffs on a country that you do billions of dollars worth of business in retribution, it really just worsens the whole thing. And I think when it comes to Canada, this is going to hurt the elections in Michigan, in New Hampshire, and Wisconsin. It's just not good politics right before the November election.
13: A lot of issues going on out here. Well, we're going to take a short break. We'll be back. We're talking to former Congressman Jim Renacci, political commentator, talking about the current state of affairs and what's happening with the election coming up. Don't go away. You're listening to Nick Phillips here on WHK, The Advocate. We'll be right back. Don't go away.
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13: Welcome back, Cleveland. Nick Phillips with you with our final segment of The Advocate. We're talking to former Congressman Jim Renacci about what's going on with the midterm election coming up. And Jim, thank you so much for sharing today, talking about that midterm and how things might be different after the elections. With regard to Trump and the media going on, withdrawing passes for media and maybe doing that again with more, where are we going with that and how is that being viewed?
14: Well, look, again, I don't think that's being viewed very well by Republicans, Democrats, independents, and legal scholars. Number one, I mean, the president does have the authority to determine who comes into the White House. So I give him credit. He has that ability to structure and determine who gets these passes. Once he gives those passes out based on a certain set of criteria, which he has done, he does not have the authority, especially under the First Amendment, to take those passes back because he doesn't like what people are saying. And I think that is his biggest problem. Now, I do see he's trying to use national security as a reason to take these passes back. I'm not sure that's going to fly either. One thing about the president, he's pretty unique when it comes to anything, tariffs, all this stuff. He has used the national security as the reason for doing it. I'm just not sure how well that'll stand up. But I also think most people believe, and I'm glad to see that Fox News and some of the other news stations have stepped up in support of the stations who were, you know, removed their credentials. Because in the end, if we have a if this holds up and you end up with a Democrat president, they'll just do the same thing to Fox News. So I think it's an important issue that. But it's also an important First Amendment issue that will really, in the end, I think, come back to haunt President Trump.
13: Well, yes, if that becomes a new policy and way of handling things, whatever president comes in will be able to regulate only favorable news media. Before we go, the governor's race, and how you mentioned it briefly, again, all the negative advertising going on between the candidates, Ramaswamy and Acton. What are the people to do? Where should they look to make a good decision as to who they should vote for and who should do the best job as governor, other than just weighing the negativity?
14: Well, look, both candidates are out and about. Both candidates are putting their policies and positions out there. I think people have to get to know the candidates. Amy Acton's a little easier to get to know because we saw her in action in the 2020 time frame during COVID. But at the same time, Vivek Ramaswamy has a history also during the 2020 timetable with COVID. People just need to look, follow through, determine who they believe would be best to lead the state forward. It's difficult when especially we get close to these elections and all you see is the negative advertising. But Nick, here's the problem. Negative advertising actually works 75% of the time. So what I try and tell people is clear your heads of the negative advertising. Actually, try not to

0: I'm not sure between now and the election that'll happen, but hopefully they do sooner than later, because the American people cannot continue to suffer with these high prices.
1: I agree. Well, Jim Renacci, thank you so much for joining us, and thank you for your help.
0: Thank you.
1: 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And thank you for listening. We'll be back next week, same time, same station. So between now and then, have a healthy, happy, and safe week. Bye now.
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8: News this hour at Town Hall. I'm Bob Agnew in Washington. A new study shows the expansion of Medicaid is being linked to better outcomes for older adult cancer patients living in low-income areas.
9: The expansion started under the Affordable Care Act more than a decade ago. Researchers at the American Cancer Society are finding the expansion has resulted in earlier cancer diagnoses. They analyzed national cancer database information for nearly 1.5 million people age 65 and older in low-income communities who were diagnosed with cancer between 2010 and 2021. I'm Tammy Trujillo.
8: A new move against Iran's financial networks being welcomed as a step toward holding the terror financing regime accountable.
10: The United Arab Emirates says it has sanctioned local branches of Iran's bank, Meli, accusing them of violating laws against money laundering, terrorism financing, and weapons proliferation. The order blocks financial transactions between the branches and Iran, including trade finance and fund transfers. Critics say the UAE should go further and stop Iran from rerouting money through third countries. Bernie Bennett reporting.
8: Thousands were without power this morning as powerful storm lashed in northeast.
11: The early season nor'easter is expected to pummel the region throughout the weekend with gusty winds and driving rain. Storm conditions began Friday along the coast from New Jersey to Massachusetts, with a lot of rain predicted in southern New England.
8: That is Ken Lorman reporting. It's a time of year for asthma flare-ups because of the transition from summer into fall. Dr. Megan Conroy at the Ohio State University Wexner Medical Center says changes in temperature, humidity, and pollen all play a role.
12: We also see increase in circulation of respiratory viruses, so the common cold virus, and others that start to circulate in the fall. These are the most common causes of asthma flares. But we also see increase in pollens like ragweed.
8: And she recommends people take all the medications as prescribed, no matter how frequently the symptoms of asthma may occur or not occur. More at townhall.com.
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8: The Senate Judiciary Committee held a hearing this week to look at women's sports, given the rise of the transgender movement in this country and men playing against women. Tennessee Republican Senator Marsha Blackburn says America should honor overlooked athletes.
14: I fully believe we should take October 10th, 10-10, which Roman numerals XX, and we should celebrate all 3 million of our high school and college female athletes.
8: Matt Sharp is with the Alliance Defending Freedom.
15: 27 states have passed laws to protect fairness and safety for women and girls, laws that ADF helped to draft. Countless female athletes like those today have spoken out even when it cost them dearly. Moms and dads stood up for their daughters even when no one else would. And President Trump signed a groundbreaking executive order to protect women's sports.
8: This is Matt Sharp with Alliance Defending Freedom. Breaking news at townhall.com. Cancer is showing up more often in people with type 2 diabetes.
16: A new study being presented at the European Association for the Study of Diabetes shows cancer impacts people with type 2 diabetes twice as much as the rest of the population. Researchers looked at health data for all adults living in Denmark between the years of 1996 and 2022 for their study. One of the study's lead authors says it highlights the need to prioritize cancer prevention and early detection as part of long-term diabetes care. I'm Jim Forbes.
8: The U.S. Supreme Court is again ruling Missouri may not use a Republican-backed congressional map in the midterm. Justices ordered the state to use its 2022 map, and that reversed a federal appeals court ruling that would have allowed the boundaries that were adopted by the Republican-led legislature last year. You'll find more of these stories.
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0: to the show. The number to get me live, 888-961-0222. Again, 888-961-0222. You can follow me on Instagram. Just go to Striking Gold with Kenny Michaels. Same thing on Facebook, by the way. On either one, you can type in Striking Gold with Kenny Michaels. Become a follower of mine. I'd love to have you. Truly, it's fun having people and people sending in questions, and I answer them all week long. It's fun. I love it. Got a lot of nice people. A lot of nice people out there. All right. By the way, go to kennysgoldquiz.com if you're ready to get gold and silver, whether it's your cash in the bank or your retirement account. We're talking this week, today's show, about a ticking time bomb is how we started. Good Lord. MoneyWise, which is a big news source I read, talks about that 401ks and IRAs, retirement accounts, are ticking time bombs. And then Yahoo, right after that, came out with an article that said $1 million in a retirement account is only worth $760. That's disgusting. Disgusting. That's not a million. Can you imagine if you have $200,000 in your retirement account right now, what it's really worth? Yeah, probably closer to $140. So think about it. You're 68 years old. Think about it. And I hate to be so blunt, but I'm not gonna sugarcoat anything here, people. You're adults who are tuning in. If you're 68 years old, can you retire on $140,000? Nowhere in this country. Hell, there's almost nowhere in the world you can retire on $140,000. Maybe in a hut in Zimbabwe next to Gilligan. Maybe if your ship gets, your minnow gets shipwrecked on an island next to Gilligan and the skipper, and the millionaire and his wife right here on Michael's Island. Okay, anyway, the point is, you can't retire anywhere in the world on $140,000 and you're 68 years old. Hello, newsflash, how long do you intend to work? Well, if you have $200,000 in your IRA, it's only worth $140,000. So now you have $140,000, and you're supposed to get through your golden years on that? That's not so golden. So you're right. You'll never retire. Or you'll sell your home, take your money, and move into a hut, and you'll find a banana tree, and you'll cut down the bananas. So bananas can fill you up. It can hold you over for a meal. So you got bananas. We got that, right? And what else is in the jungles with the huts? Are there any berries? We don't know which ones are poisonous and which ones aren't. I'll tell you what's poisonous. What's poisonous is a retirement account in the stock market. That's what's poisonous. Because, as 24/7 Wall Street said, the larger the retirement account, the larger the withdrawal. The larger the withdrawal, the larger the tax. Ha-ha, I've got a solution. That's the ticking time bomb. Now I'm going to say, well, I don't want to maneuver a time bomb. I'd rather play with a sparkler. So here's what I'm going to do. I'm going to move to gold. I'm going to get a larger retirement account. I'm going to take a larger withdrawal. I'm going to pay a smaller amount of tax. That's what's appealing to retirees. That's what's appealing to people my age at 64. I said in the beginning of this show that when you're young and you take a job, you graduate college. How old are you these days when you graduate college? Nobody gets it done in 4 years. Nobody gets it done in 4 years. I had one son that got it done in 4 years. And I'm like, dude, you're a freak of nature. Anyway, but most people, what do they graduate college? If they go right from high school, 23, 26, 25, right? Okay, so these young folks graduate college. They get a job. They're massively in debt. Student loans, right? Massively in debt. And they go get a retirement account through their job. They get a 401k. They can't do anything with it. They can't take the money out. They're too young. There's too many tax penalties and ramifications. So it's invested in the stock market, and they never think at that age, this is a ticking time bomb. They're just happy as you know what to just get a job. They don't realize it's a ticking time bomb until it's time to go get the money. And they're like, what do you mean? This was supposed to be for my retirement account. What do you mean I'm paying 30% in tax? What do you mean? That's the ticking time bomb. It's not what you think it is. It builds, sure, over the years, it builds. And you're looking at what you have. Say, okay, I can retire now. I got 800,000. No, you don't. No, you don't. You only have about 480 because you owe tax on the money. So you can't retire on that 800 because that 800 ain't real. Ah, but when you go to gold and you have 800, you end up with more like 600, 650, not 480. Now we're talking, baby. That's the reason why people our age go to gold. Not when some stupid, someone gets on the radio and says, go to gold because the country's in debt, folks. The country's in debt. The country always has been in debt. And by the way, the country will always be in debt. What do you think? You can run this entire country without bills? I can't even run my household without bills. I've tried it. They shut off my lights. They turned off my gas. I couldn't drive my car. So you can't run this country without debt. So anyone who tells you you should move to gold because somebody else has a debt problem is stupid. Stupid. Why do you care that the country's in debt?
1: Well, I'm a proud American, Mr. Michaels, and I'm 82 years old, and I just want to make sure that my great-grandchildren live in a country that can provide for them.
0: Listen, I got news for you. Your great-grandchildren, the country will provide because the country prints money regardless of whether they have it or not. There's only one institution in the whole stinking world that can write a check, and the check will clear the account without funds in it. And that's the United States government. Don't ever forget that. If I write a check and there's no money in that account to cover the check, what happens? Boing, there goes my check. It bounces. But the government is $41 trillion in debt, and they can write me a check and my bank will pay it. Good Lord, and their bank will pay it. Think about that. So why does it matter that the country's in debt? It doesn't affect you any. But what does affect you is your ability to have the legal right to retire. And in order to do that, you've got to keep your money, not give it away. That's why you go to gold. That's why seniors go to gold. They take their retirement accounts, they go to gold. And with money.com saying gold is climbing, now's the time to buy. Yahoo Finance says retirement accounts are a tax trap. I love that. They're a tax trap. Of course they are. That's how do you think the government makes money, people? Sure, they have sales tax, gas tax, go to the bathroom tax, right? Get married tax, have a baby tax. they're taxing everything. But one of the biggest places the government dips into are retirement accounts, because there's trillions and trillions and trillions of dollars out there in retirement accounts. What did Trump say weeks ago? He tweeted, he who holds the gold makes the rules. So when you're in when you're in stocks, you're playing by their rules. When you're in gold, they're playing by your rules. I said that weeks ago. Okay? So you're always going to pay tax in a retirement account. The question isn't if I pay tax. The question is, how much tax do I pay? The more tax you pay, the less you have for you at retirement. The more tax you pay, the less you have for you at retirement, and the more goes to Uncle Sam. That's why seniors have a rush to gold right now, and it's going to continue. One thing I haven't spoken about yet, so I'll mention it now. There is an alarm going off in this world for silver. The alarm is ringing for silver. The silver alarm is going off. China is now buying so much gold. Now they're buying up so much silver. China's making it hard for the rest of the world to get their hands on silver. You think, oh my gosh, that's bad. No, oh my gosh, that's good. That's good. Because they're creating a smaller supply. That's good. Because the demand is crazy off the charts. So as China creates a smaller supply of silver, the more it becomes worth, the more I want to own it. Don't poo-poo or bag on China for buying up silver. Thank them if you're in gold and silver. Thank them. Because they're creating a low supply of silver, which with the demand being so high and the supply being so low, there no wonder people are saying silver's going to triple by year end. I get it. I see it. So you may be told China's our enemy, and in many respects they are. But for me personally, if I'm in gold and silver, China's my buddy. China's my pal. Because they're pushing my retirement account through the roof. And when the time comes that I have to make a withdrawal, you guessed it, Uncle Sam's debt of $41 trillion, I ain't helping with that. They'll have to find you people that stay in stocks can help with that. Okay? All right, the number to get me live, 888-961-0222. I'm Kenny Michaels. This is Striking Gold. 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If you go to Golden Crest Metals, you'll get great customer service, a fantastic price, and you'll be treated well. And most importantly, you won't get ripped off. I can't tell you how many people reach out to me on a weekly basis and ask me to fix a problem they had because they bought from the wrong company. Ladies and gentlemen, I am not a bail bondsman. I'm tired of bailing people out. If you go to the wrong company and you get ripped off and you buy the wrong product, that's on you. I'm too busy to bail people. I'm swamped. I feel like the whole world is reaching out to me to buy gold. Yes, I'm grateful to have a successful radio show. Yes, I'm grateful to be on all over the country. I'm grateful for that. Yes. And then you people are what make this show, not me. I just talk behind the mic. You people take the time to listen and to watch me on YouTube and to join me on Instagram and Facebook. But this show is not for the young. It's not for the young. Because the young don't know they're sitting on a ticking time bomb. And they're too young to move their accounts anyway. So those youngsters, later 20, 30 years down the road, they'll get it. This show is designed for people my age, 64, 59, 68, 62, who think they want to retire in 3 years and they got $140,000. You cannot retire anywhere in the United States. You can't retire anywhere in the world except for a hut next to Gilligan. I'm telling you, you cannot retire anywhere in the world on $140,000. You cannot. I would love for someone to tell me where that is and what kind of lifestyle is that. You got to wear one of those. What are those things they used to wear? Tarzan wore it. What was it? One of those, a loincloth. A loincloth. There you go. Yeah. See, so if you want to retire on $140,000, go to Ross. See if they sell loincloths. Put on your loincloth. Take off your shirt. Hold your spear. And you're in business till you die. Okay? Now, anywhere else you want to live, you need more than 140 grand. So move to gold. Not only do you get the growth, not only do you get to take your money out, but you get to take it out with less going to Uncle Sam. That's the name of the game. And for some of you who have money in the bank, let's talk about that. They're expecting bank runs. coming up. Banks are in huge trouble. And I'm going to say something here that the banks are doing. And it irritates me to no end. Is when I've had people reach out to me from the show who say, Mr. Michaels, I want to buy $50,000 worth of gold. I say, okay. And I want to do it with the money I have in the bank. So I say, okay, you can do a check or a bank wire. They say, Mr. Michaels, I'm going to do a wire so I get the money there to you faster. I say, okay, that's great. They go into their bank. They say, hi, I want to wire money. And they hand the wire instructions to the teller. And the teller sees that they're buying gold. The bank says things like, these are the stories I've heard. Don't buy gold. It's a scam. Really? Our own president has more gold than anybody I know. And is obtaining gold everywhere you turn. And here's where you know the banks are lying. This is the part that gets me. The head of our treasury, Scott Bessent. Think about it. Listen to what I just said. The head of the treasury. Isn't the treasury who manages our banks and our money? He's pushing gold. So when your bank says it's a scam, your bank's a stinking liar. Your bank says that because how do banks make money? By keeping our money, right? Because what money do they loan out? When a bank makes a home loan or an auto loan, where do they loan that money from? From our money. So if they have less money, then they have less money to loan out, then they can't make any money, right? So the banks, I've heard stories like, don't buy gold, it's a scam. That is the dumbest thing I've ever heard. And if you believe that, then I've got swampland in Disneyland to sell you. Okay? Number two, I've heard stories the banks say, well, you know, if you go to gold, we're going to have to report it to the government. Another lie. That's another lie. Because A, how do they know how much you're going to buy? How do they know what product you're going to buy? They're not reporting diddly squat of your gold and silver to the government. Is diddly squat a word? It is. It's a word. So it's in the Ken Michaels Webster Dictionary, diddly squat. Listen to me. Your bank will tell you anything to keep your money. I'm so tired of this nonsense. And there's people out there that believe it. It's kind of like the National Enquirer. You ever stand in line at the grocery store and you see the National Enquirer and it says, ready for this? It says, the good-looking Kenny Michaels is now touting crypto. That would be a bold-faced lie. Kenny Michaels doesn't tout crypto. The National Enquirer it's called yellow journalism, I think is what it's called. When you write stuff, what? Tabloid, a tabloid. There you go. It's a tabloid. Yeah, see, I got a smart engineer here in studio. Tabloid. So the tabloids write stuff to get you to buy it, right? It's not true. But you're like, oh my gosh, look what this says. I'm standing in line. I put the milk on the conveyor belt. Oh my God, look what it says. Dolly Parton was really married to John F. Kennedy. Oh my God. And you buy that nonsense. Well, that's the same thing as the banks telling you not to go to gold. The banks are trying to keep your money. They say don't go to gold because they don't want you to take the money out. How do you get around it? Two different ways you can get around it. You can either say, okay, thank you, walk out of the bank and write a personal check. That's one way around it, solves that problem. Or you could say to the bank, well, listen, thank you for your opinion, but this is my money and I want you to wire the funds. And if the bank goes so far, because I had one bank do this, if the bank goes so far and says, nope, we don't care what you say, we're not going to wire the money. Okay, no problem. I'd like to close my accounts, please, and take all my money out. Now, think about how stupid the federal banking system is. They'll say no to wiring some of your money for gold because they don't want to let go of the money. And then I say, okay, I'll just take all my money out, which is more than what I was going to wire. Now they lose the whole stinking account. That's how stupid the federal banking system is. So if you have cash in the bank, get it out, get into gold. Best thing you can do for yourself. That's for sure. All right, the number to get me live. I'm worked up today. I can't help it. The number to get me live, 888-961-0222. 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I work for you. 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All right, so I want to recap a couple things we talked about on this show. Most importantly, 24/7 Wall Street is reporting the larger the retirement account, the larger the withdrawal, the larger the tax. 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Go to gold. 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Ladies and gentlemen, thank you for tuning into the show. I'm Kenny Michaels. This is Striking Gold. 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Striking Gold with Kenny Michaels. 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Bye-bye.
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3: With SRN News, I'm Bob Agnew in Washington. Folks on the Big Island of Hawaii are preparing for a deluge of rain from Hurricane Nolo. Here's correspondent Lisa Dwyer.
4: Residents of Hawaii's Big Island are bracing for another potentially catastrophic storm as Hurricane Nolo is expected to bring flash flooding and extreme surf while passing south of the islands over the weekend. The island is already saturated from previous storms. Nolo is forecast to intensify into a Category 3 hurricane or stronger on Saturday. Forecasters are warning the island could now see 10 to 15 inches of rain and 50-mile wind gusts. I'm Lisa Dwyer.
3: A new report says El Nino-driven extreme heat could kill nearly a half million people worldwide by early next year. That analysis comes from the Climate Impact Lab. It shows a natural climate pattern, which typically increases global temperatures, is fast becoming record-breakingly strong this year. The 2026 midterm campaign heating up in North Carolina. Vice President Vance says Democrats allow the institutions meant to protect Americans fall into disarray.
5: Americans who are finishing school suddenly found themselves competing with 25 million illegal aliens.
3: And Vice President Vance says that's what happened during the Biden administration with his open border policy. Ukraine's President Zelensky says President Trump has approved Ukraine to build its own Patriot missiles with new agreements.
6: Zelensky posted on X with the news days after he met with President Trump at the United Nations General Assembly in New York. He said Trump made a final decision that Ukraine could receive licenses to produce the missiles. Zelensky warned nations at the UN about Russian President Vladimir Putin calling him patient zero as he spreads the infection of war across the world. Elsewhere, Zelensky said Russia has started to focus more on targeting Ukraine's data centers recently. I'm Chris Caraggio.
3: This is SRN News. A new study takes a look at which church groups are growing and not growing in this country. Here's correspondent Michael Harrington.
7: According to a new poll by Lifeway Research, 63% of Pentecostal pastors report that their congregations are getting bigger. Next comes Baptist and non-denominational churches at 57%, followed by Holiness churches at 55%, and Presbyterian Reformed at 53%. Old mainline denominations, including the Methodists and the Lutherans, are much more likely to be shrinking than growing, while others have plateaued. Michael Harrington reporting.
3: President Trump is staffing up the U.S. Commission on International Religious Freedom. He has appointed Andrew Brunson, Robert Barron, and Joe Grogan as commissioners. The White House says President Trump's announcement is a vital step in advancing the human right of freedom of religion or belief abroad. Filling the roles demonstrates the ongoing commitment of the U.S. to international religious freedom. This is SRN News. Keith Peters reports there are more problems for the troubled car maker Volkswagen.
8: Volkswagen Group says it is recalling 2.86 million Volkswagen and Audi branded vehicles as a precautionary measure over a screw whose failure could cause a loss of steering. The affected vehicles are Volkswagen Tiguan, Touran, Golf, Golf Variant, and Caddy models built between September 2013 and July 2024, and Audi Q3 models made between October 2017 and May 2024. There have been no known incidents with damage to persons or properties, according to Germany's KBA Motor Vehicle Agency. Keith Peters reporting.
3: Comedian Carrot Top is recovering at home after being discharged from the hospital. People reports a Las Vegas comedian is with family and is doing well. Carrot Top, whose real name is Scott Thompson, attempted suicide a week ago and was sent to the hospital in critical condition. More of these stories at SRNNews.com.
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9: All right, welcome to the show, everybody. I'm your host, Kenny Michaels. It is great to be here today. Welcome, welcome, welcome. Wow, have we got news for you, especially if you have retirement accounts. This show is going to be really powerful. Why? Well, think about it. People put money in retirement accounts for tax purposes. This show today is going to open your eyeballs if they're not open already. All right, welcome to the show. I'm Kenny Michaels. This is Striking Gold. All right, the number to get me live, I've turned the phone lines on, 888-961-0222. Again, 888-961-0222. By the way, you can follow me on Instagram. Type in Striking Gold with Kenny Michaels, all one real long word. And you can be my follower on Instagram. I'd love to have you. Also, Facebook, the same thing, by the way. You can follow me on Facebook, Striking Gold with Kenny Michaels. Okay, and you can also go to kennysgoldquiz.com if you're ready to move into the greatest investment in America, physical gold and silver. Here we go. So MoneyWise, which is a big financial article I read, says 401ks and IRAs are ticking time bombs. Wow. When we start a job and they offer us when we're young a retirement account and we take it, we don't think about the ticking time bomb because we're young, right? When we're young, we are indefensible or whatever they call it. Invincible. We're invincible. We're indefensible too. I got news for you. But we're invincible when we're young, right? So we don't think about the ticking time bomb. Listen to this. If you have a retirement account and you have $1 million in that retirement account, your account's only worth $760,000. You say, well, why, Mr. Michaels? Because of taxes. You owe tax on that money. So you may think you have $1 million, but it's only valued at $760. An inherited IRA that is $750,000 triggers a $120,000 tax bill to your heirs. I've just showed you two ticking time bombs. However, how do you defuse the bomb? What do you do? Mr. Michaels, is there anything? Do I wear a hazmat suit? What do I do? How do I disarm this bomb? Very simple. You move to gold. Because when you move a retirement account into gold, the ticking time bomb only becomes a firework. That's all it is. It's a firework. It still has a little boom to it, but not an explosion. It has a little boom. You still owe a little tax, but you don't have an explosion. So the way to defuse the bomb from a bomb to a firework, from a bomb to a sparkler. Remember sparklers when we were kids? You know, you'd go to a 4th of July party and all the little kids would run around with the sparklers, wave them in the air. They were harmless. They were harmless. A retirement account that is in gold and silver is a sparkler. For taxes, it's a sparkler. A retirement account in paper in the stock market is a bomb. So, you want to play with bombs? You want to play with sparklers? Well, sparklers are safe. Bombs are not. Right? Gold is safe. Stocks are not. Kind of works together. The larger the retirement account, the larger the distribution has to be. And the larger the distribution has to be, the larger the tax you pay. That's on 24/7 Wall Street. They did a big article on this. The larger the retirement account, the larger the withdrawal. The larger the withdrawal, the larger the tax. Yikes! But what if I told you, listen to this, that if you move to gold, the larger the retirement account, the larger the distribution, and the smaller the tax. Wow. So what a way to benefit on the positive side and benefit on the negative side of a retirement account. Wow. It's crazy. It's crazy. In stocks, the larger the account, the larger the required withdrawal, the larger the tax, right? But in gold, the larger the retirement account, the larger the withdrawal, the smaller the tax. So you still get the large growth, you still get the large withdrawal, but you don't have to give so much away. So when you're in stocks, it's a ticking time bomb. When you're in gold, it's a sparkler. It's what it is. It's a sparkler. It's one of those little sparklers of 4th of July. You wave around, that little sparkler, right? It's not an explosion. 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But my goodness, let's get out of the bomb. Okay? Money.com says, listen to this, gold is climbing, and now's the time to buy. I love the people who say, Mr. Michaels, I've been listening to you for months. I always think, what's wrong with you people? What's taking you so long? I don't get it. But anyway, I've been listening to you for months, and I'm waiting for gold to go down. Okay, see ya. See ya. That's like saying, listen, I'm waiting for Babe Ruth to sign with the Dodgers. He's dead. The days of low, cheap gold is dead. It's dead. D-E-A-D, dead. Finished, kaput, no mas, whatever they call it. It's dead. If you're waiting for gold at lower prices, see you later. We're leaving you in our dust. It's not headed that way. I'm sorry. Your president is pushing gold. Your president is pushing to reprice gold. Your president is competing with China to see who owns the most gold. China's in the middle of a reset right now. The days of cheap gold is over. You want cheap gold? You want cheap gold? Go to TJ Maxx and go to the jewelry department and buy a cheapo bracelet. There you go. $60. There's cheap gold. Go get it, Tiger. And what do you think that bracelet's going to be worth in a month? Probably $40. Because it's a cheapo bracelet. When you put gold in your IRA, you're putting the future and the growth in your IRA. The larger the IRA, the larger the withdrawal. The larger the withdrawal, the smaller the tax in gold. The larger the IRA, the larger the withdrawal, the larger tax you pay if you stay in stocks. Makes sense, right? So there you go. There you go. 24/7 Wall Street wrote an article that says the larger the retirement account, the larger the distribution, the larger the tax. What do you do? What do you do? How do you get out of a ticking time bomb? Simple. Move to gold. I started this show by saying that $1 million retirement account today, according to Yahoo Finance, is worth $760,000 because of tax. And not everybody has $1 million in their retirement account, right? I use that as an example. What if you have $400,000 in your retirement account? It's really only worth about $280,000. So now, can you retire on $280,000? In most parts of this country, no. So how, if you have a $400,000 retirement account, how do you keep it closer to $400,000? You move to gold. You have knuckleheads who do a radio show. I've heard them. And they say, you should move to gold, folks, because the country's in debt. So therefore, move your money to gold. That is the dumbest thing I've ever heard. Newsflash. The country has always been in debt. That's not why you move to gold. You don't move to gold because the country's in debt. Do you pay your credit card because I owe money on mine? Right? Do you make a payment on your credit card because, well, I'm going to pay my credit card because Mr. Michaels owes on his? That's the dumbest thing I've ever heard. Think about it. These dumb radio shows that say, well, you know, you should move to gold because the U.S. is $41 trillion in debt. Well, good, that's the U.S.'s problem. That's not why you move to gold. You move to gold because think about it. I'm not talking to 30-year-olds right now. I'm talking to people my age, 64, 59, 73, 80, 90, whatever. Seniors don't move to gold because the country's in debt. That's dumb and stupid. You move to gold to keep your money, to pay less to the government. The fact the government is $41 trillion in debt is the government's problem. It's not your problem. If I'm in debt, is that your problem? And if you're in debt, is that my problem? It's not. If the country's in debt, that's the country's problem. At the moment, that's Trump's problem. Whose problem it will be when Trump is out? Well, that remains to be seen. But here's what I will tell you. You don't move to gold because the country is in debt. That's just dumb. That's dumb. Because the country will always be in debt. You move to gold to make your retirement accounts retirable. Is that a word, retirable? It is now. If it's not, it's in the Michaels Webster Dictionary. Anyway, here's what I will tell you, is that most of you think your retirement account is retirable. It's not, because the cost of living is going up. There was a big article that says Americans think they can never retire. That's disgusting to me, because you can. You just get out of the asset you're in and move into the asset where you can. And that's gold. Look, think about this. If retirement accounts are pre-tax, that means at some point you owe the tax. And the larger your account goes, the more you owe. That's just the way it works. Uncle Sam wants their hand on the growth. Picture this. If this doesn't disgust you, picture this. Picture you're in Las Vegas and you're sitting at a blackjack table and you're killing it. You get blackjack, then you get 11, you double down, you get a 10, bingo baby, 21. Next hand's blackjack, next hand's 20, next hand's 10, you double down, you get an ace. Bam! You're killing it! And you're collecting money! And all of a sudden, someone from the casino walks over, taps you on your shoulder and says, "Sir, some of these winnings here, I'm just going to reach under your arm while you're playing. I'm not here to disturb you, sir. Here's a free drink. I'm just going to reach under your arm and take some of the winnings, okay? Because taking it back to the house. Because the casino's taking back some of the money." That's what the government is on retirement accounts. They're the casino. Right? They're the casino. And so while you're winning money, their hand comes up under your arm, kind of like my ex-wife used to do. When I took her to Vegas, I would be playing cards and I'd be winning. And this hand, almost like Cousin It from the Addams Family, you know, this hand would come under my arm and it would talk to me. It would say, "Hello, hello, honey." And I'd be like, "Who are you?" "I'm the person taking the winnings off the table." And my wife would stick her hand under my arm and take the winnings. And next thing you know, the kids were in a stroller. Next thing you know, she's gone at the mall across the street. Okay, gone. And I thought, man, I am married to Uncle Sam. Well, that's what retirement accounts are. Okay, you're sitting there with money and Uncle Sam puts their hand underneath their Cousin It. And they go, "Hey, this is ours. Thank you." And you're like, wait. "I'm trying to retire." "I understand, but this is ours." Really? Hell no. That's the ticking time bomb in a retirement account. I'm not knocking retirement accounts. I think they're great. I think they're fabulous. But it gets to a point based on your age where it's no longer about stocks. It's no longer about someone sticking their hand under your arm and taking your money. It's about you keeping your money. That's why you go to gold, to limit your liability to Uncle Sam so you can retire, so there's enough there to retire. You don't go to gold because the country's in debt. To hell with the country in debt. That's the country's problem, not yours. So if anybody tries to convince you, you know, "Sir, you should move your retirement account because the country's $41 trillion in debt." I would scratch my head going, "Why do I care the country's $41 trillion in debt? I'm 68 years old. I got to make sure I got enough money to retire on." That's why you go to gold. I got to make sure the government doesn't take my money to pay off their debt. That's why I go to gold. Let the government figure out how to pay off their debt. But don't take my money to do it. But if I stay in stocks... If you stay in stocks, you're in a ticking time bomb. And you'll never truly retire.

They're propelling gold. They're the big buyers in the world. Oh, India buys and the U.S. buys and the U.S. takes. The U.S. took Venezuela's gold and taking more. They're taking Iran's gold. They're taking more because we have a president obsessed with gold. Thank you, President Trump. We love you for that. My IRA loves you, Mr. Trump, because I'm in gold. And I'm killing it. I'm killing it, baby. And our president re-put on True Social. I said this the other week. Jim Rickard's video about gold going to 10,000 by the end of the year. Now you've got people chit-chatting all over the place about why did Trump push that out worldwide? Does that mean Trump is telling the rest of the world, hey, I'm going to reprice it here in the States at 10,000? Is that what that means? A lot of people think that. That might be why Wells Fargo is saying gold's going to double by year end. Well, double would be just about 10,000. That may explain why J.P. Morgan Chase said gold to 10,000. So it's an exciting as hell time to buy gold and buy silver. But the most exciting part about buying gold and silver, especially in a retirement account, the most exciting part about buying it through a retirement account rollover is that you get growth, because gold's been outperforming everything. When it's time to take withdrawals, you have to take them. But you get to keep more of the money and give away less to Uncle Sam. That's the secret. The secret in retirement, how do you retire? The secret in retirement account is being able to have enough to retire. That's the secret. You get to an age where the secret is no longer how much can I make. It's how much can I keep. I've said this 1,000 times. And so, gold is a ticking time bomb for explosion and growth. Gold's a ticking time bomb to the government, not to you. Stocks are a ticking time bomb to you, not to the government. The government knows that as long as you stay in paper, so long as you stay in paper, they benefit. Wall Street wins. The house wins. The casino wins. The minute you go to gold, you're the winner in the casino. You beat the house. You beat the house. That's it. Isn't that the name of the game, right? When we go to casinos and we play blackjack or we play roulette or what's that game? Baccarat. I don't even know how to play that game. I can't even pronounce it. And then there's Pai Gow, which I never understood. I had a friend tell me once when you play Pai Gow, you push a lot. I go, well, I don't want to be pushed by people. I hate that. I hate that being pushed by people. But you push, you push, you push. How do you make money if you push? You don't make any money if you push. Why would you play a game you can't make any money at? Anyway, I'm going off on a casino tangent here. But the point is that the government's the house. You understand that, right? The government's the house. And so, they always win. Newsflash. Those gorgeous hotels in Las Vegas are not built by the winners. They're built by the losers. Okay? They're built by the house. Where'd the house get the money? From you. Because you lost. What the hell runs Wall Street? Your money. Who benefits? The big boys at the top benefit. Not you. And, you know, at 64 years old, I don't choose to benefit the U.S. government. If they're in debt, that's their problem. I got to watch out for me, my children, and my grandchildren. Period. End of story. I am not here to make the government rich. I'm here to get to retirement. And I'm here to leave a legacy. That's what I'm here for. All right, I'm Kenny Michaels. This is Striking Gold. Call Golden Crest Metals right now. 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And get your retirement accounts into gold and silver. Get rid of the ticking time bomb. Okay? Make money with your money. Keep money from your money. That's the name of the game. Let's go. 888-406-6200.

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4: 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In New York City this week, the United Nations.
5: News this hour from Town Hall, I'm Mary Rose. The fight over non-citizen voting just moved at the high court. Willie Nelson has the details.
6: The Supreme Court has cleared the Trump administration to use a federal citizenship check system on voter rolls ahead of November. The save database was blocked by a lower court. The justices paused that order, a temporary win for President Trump's push to stop non-citizen voting. States can use a tool to verify citizenship. The larger case is still alive. Willie Nelson, the White House.
5: Ukrainian President Zelensky says President Trump approved Ukraine to build Patriot missiles with concrete agreements between Kyiv and Washington.
7: Zelensky posted on X with the news days after he met with President Trump at the United Nations General Assembly in New York. He said Trump made a final decision that Ukraine could receive licenses to produce the missiles. Zelensky warned nations at the UN about Russian President Vladimir Putin calling him patient zero as he spreads the infection of war across the world. Elsewhere, Zelensky said Russia has started to focus more on targeting Ukraine's data centers recently. I'm Chris Caraggio.
5: Chinese President Xi Jinping returned to Beijing following his state visit to Washington, D.C. He held meetings with President Trump over the last 2 days to discuss a range of topics, including trade and artificial intelligence. In a post on Truth Social this afternoon, the president said Xi's visit was one of friendship, strength, and success for both China and the USA. The president added he will visit Xi in China in November. The president of Iran says he wants a deal with the U.S. before November's midterms. Iranian president spoke to reporters at the U.N. on Thursday, and he said he would like the U.S. to return to the memorandum of understanding that was signed in June before the upcoming elections. More on these stories at townhall.com.
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5: Microsoft co-founder Bill Gates says Congress needs to regulate the development of artificial intelligence. In an NBC Meet the Press interview set to air Sunday, Gates said that no one thinks self-regulation is enough.
10: You need law enforcement and the politicians to get into the discussion about what safeguards and monitoring look like. And that has to be a required thing.
5: Several other big names in the AI industry have made similar claims, warning that the current pace of AI development could have dangerous consequences. Gates said safeguards and monitoring could be put into place without dramatically slowing development. Getting more REM sleep may do more than improve memory. A new study in PLOS Medicine found more REM sleep is linked to a lower risk of 83 diseases, including heart failure, dementia, and Parkinson's. Breaking news, townhall.com. Wall Street closed higher to wrap up a positive week.
11: Stocks rallied as oil prices eased and treasury yields pulled back. A surge in technology shares, including Microsoft and Meta Platforms, added lift to markets as all three major indexes posted weekly gains. At the closing bell, the Dow Jones Industrial Average gained 478 points to 51,828. The S&P 500 added 39 points to 7743. The NASDAQ rose 129 points to 2768. I'm Levon Putney.
5: Consumer sentiment hit a four-month low in September. The University of Michigan's final reading for the month fell on concerns over high prices and worries about the economy. The survey noted declines across most age and income groups. Year-ahead inflation expectations rose to 4.6%, which is a significant jump from before the Iran conflict.
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1: Well, nice to have all of you aboard now for hour two of America's number one travel radio show, everyone. 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
2: 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That's part of the La Crosse, Eau Claire DMA. We have News Director Mark Halverson. And I got to take a big diaphragmatic breath for this. Here we go. We got Jeff Tyson, who goes by JT, host of iHeartRadio's Alabama Morning News, and they're heard on our affiliates AM 960 and FM 105.5 WERC in Birmingham, FM 105.9 WRTR in Tuscaloosa, AM 570 WAAX in Gadsden, and last but not least, Huntsville, AM 1230, FM 102.5, and FM 102.1 HD2 WBHP Radio.
1: Yes.
2: Hello, all.
1: In Huntsville. That's the
2: yes,
1: Rocket City.
2: That's right, Rocket City.
1: Hello, everyone. Appreciate you all being here today.
3: Good morning.
2: Hello, good morning.
1: So, we were going to start with JT, but I'm being told that JT is actually not there in with us right now. So, you know what? I think this happened last time, Mary. What I'm going to say is, you know what? We invite the folks. You got to be here. You never get to strike three with us.
2: Yeah,
1: so I guess
2: live
1: JT
2: radio.
1: Will be back. But what I was going to talk about is, listen, our Rick Burgess show down there.
2: Yeah.
1: We just sent Rick off to Istanbul. He's now there on the Oceania Allura. So all of our listeners in Alabama, he has made it. He is there, and now he will broadcast there this week.
2: That's
1: but
2: right.
1: I guess this means good news for both Marks, because they're going to be able to spend a good 5.5 minutes with
2: us.
1: We
2: got a little more talking time.
1: Yeah.
2: So I'll go to Sonora, California, Mark. You are near a major regional hub like Sacramento, but you're also not that far from Stockton. You're about 70 miles or so from Yosemite National Park. Of course, a well-visited destination in California, beautiful outdoor area. But my question for you is, you know, similar to where Robert and I are in the New York area, there's a high cost of living in California. So I'm curious if, despite the economic realities of the state, reflecting your particular area, if you're still seeing an investment in growth, you know, how the mom and pop businesses are doing, because that all affects the travel experience as well.
3: Well, Mary, I have lived here in Sonora, California for 26 years, and we have a population in Tuolumne County of about 53,000 people. The county just to the north of us has about 45,000 people. That's Calaveras County. And the county south of us, Mariposa County, has about 18,000 people. I have not seen growth necessarily in the last 26 years. So we are definitely an isolated portion of California up here in the foothills of the Sierra Nevada.
1: Wow. So,
2: but
1: you've had a lot of people, Mark, that have moved out of the state. So are you seeing it like new investment in any way?
3: Well, there's definitely investment. Businesses come and go based on the fluctuation of the economy. And during COVID, there were a lot of people who actually ended up moving up here, coming out of the Silicon Valley, finding that the homes up here are very affordable. So there was investment put into this county. But then overall, California has some problems, so people tend to eventually move away, unfortunately.
1: Well, now, you've got a very interesting governor's race coming. How do you see it shaping up?
3: Okay, so let's get into politics just a little bit.
1: It's all right. We're okay. We bring it.
3: Yeah, okay. So the Democrats, the registered Democrats outnumber the registered Republicans by about 2-1. It, only 25% of all of the registered voters in California, 25% are registered Republicans. So we're likely going to end up with Governor Javier Becerra.
1: Yeah. So Steve Hilton, I understand that. But what I always find interesting about California, there are more Republicans in California than any other state. But you're right, the numbers don't play the advantage. So, Mark, we appreciate that update.
2: Yeah,
1: so,
2: thank
1: Rudy,
2: you, Mark.
1: Now we're going to go on to Wisconsin with our other Mark today at WOGO Radio. That's the home of, what, Quick Trip that's up there, Menards, and so much more. So what pressing question do you have for Mark today, Rudy?
4: Well, I know the two cities are about an hour and 45-minute drive apart. I'm in Minnesota, by the way, so you're my sister state. They're quite a bit ways apart. I'm interested in, do you have two different radio stations there?
5: No, I think they mentioned the La Crosse Market where they have Oktoberfest going on this weekend, but we're predominantly with WOGO, the station you're heard on Sundays. AM, and we've added FM in recent years, and so predominantly in the Chippewa market, but we do have the live streaming on WOGO.com. So,
4: okay, well, so Oktoberfest is like right now, just this weekend, or for the whole week, or next weekend as well? Yeah. No.
5: Yeah, this weekend in La Crosse, it was last weekend in Chippewa Falls. So,
4: okay, okay, and you've got, and I also learned that Eau Claire means clean water,
5: right?
4: And which you've got both cities, both La Crosse and Eau Claire, have a lot of river action, don't they?
5: Yeah, for sure. Beautiful to have cities built on the river as they've got here, the Eau Claire and the Chippewa, and then La Crosse with the Mississippi. And so it's again, this time of the year, you're thinking fall, you're thinking of the leaves changing color, but before you know it, it'll be that W season. Some people actually like winter.
1: Yeah, exactly. Mark, I agree with that. Mary and I are here in the New York City area. We've got the nor'easter today that's hitting us. Not great, but you know what? We know if we think out 6-8 weeks from now, I mean, listen, the ground could be white. It's possible, so we'll see. We'll have to see. But, all right, last question for both of you today. We'll go this direction, and we'll start with Mark in California before we go to Mark in Wisconsin. But what's the hotel brand you frequent the most when you travel, and when was the last time you took a cruise? So, Mark T.
6: Okay, well, I'm a middle class. And so I love Best Western hotels, and I'll always look up Best Western first and foremost on my national travels.
1: And when was the last time you took a cruise?
6: I've never taken a cruise.
1: Oh, we got
2: to
1: get you.
2: Ask him the last time he skied. Don't you like to ski?
6: I love snow skiing. Absolutely.
1: That's your thing. Okay. Yeah. And then Mark H. now in Wisconsin. Favorite hotel brand that you use, and when the last time you took a cruise? About 20 seconds.
5: Yeah, I don't have a specific brand. I mean, I'm looking for a discounted hotel or maybe Airbnb, something like that. And I've never been on a cruise like my fellow Mark in California.
1: All right. Well, listen, Mary and I are taking show fans next July, Copenhagen to London for 14 days. So you guys got to think about it with us. we'd love to have you there. But listen, really appreciate both of you joining us.
2: Thank you
1: for being an affiliate of our show. We could not do the program without you. For JT in Alabama, well, listen, that is strike two. You're not going to get strike three, my friend, but our best to you. We hope you're having a good weekend, too. In 3 minutes, after this quick sponsors break, folks, we are going to bring you the latest personal connection. We're going to jet set. We'll be right back.

0: 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We're coming right back.
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2: In 2023, empty nesters Shane and Shelley Peterson sold their home and most of their belongings to see the world. 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
1: Well, we've been keeping that show hotline busy, Mary. We're going to do it once again. Hello, Shane and Shelley. Nice to have you both here with us this morning, or afternoon for you, because I know we're reaching you over in the UK. Welcome to America's number one travel radio show.
6: Oh, great. Hi. Thanks for having us.
7: Thanks for having us.
1: Well, thank you very much. So, Shane, listen, you and Shelley have been married 36 years. You've raised a family. You've built a successful business. For many, that part of the American dream would be enough. But about 3 years ago or so, you sold everything, including your house, to travel the world. Now, what Mary and I appreciate is that you built a new venture around this lifestyle called the Jet Set Club. So I want you to share with all of our listeners tuned in across the U.S., who are the Jet Set Petersons, and how do you help others travel and see the world for less?
6: Wow, that's a good question. You know, I was there working over 30 years in the industry of physical therapy, and my wife gave me a call and said, hey, what do you think if we just up and left and just started traveling? She just loves to travel. And, you know, probably about 15 years ago, she had a little health scare. And then also her mother, she died about 6 months before she was going to retire. And she wasn't able to travel and do the things that she wanted to do with her husband. And I think, you know, at that time, with Shelly and I, we just decided it's time to kind of get going and, see the world a little bit differently. I was coming home from work every day and kind of seeing the same thing. Life was getting a little stale and we were ready for a change.
2: Well, you certainly created a significant change in your life. Shelly, I know you have 4 grown children and 10 grandkids. That's a lot of family to leave behind. And Shane basically alluded to this. I did see a quote of yours, and I really liked it. The quote was something along the lines of, there's no mythical right time when it comes to waiting, and in your case, waiting to travel. So you guys went ahead and did it. I'm curious if it's changed how, when you do come back, since you have so much family to come back to and visit with in between your travels, has it changed how you visit your family and see things when you do come back?
7: It really has, and it was kind of surprising to me. I didn't anticipate this as being the case, but it really makes our time at home more intentional. You know, when we lived in the same city with our kids and our grandkids, which, by the way, we feel like every time we come home, we have a new grandbaby being born. It is hard to keep track. You know, I loved it. My daughters would drop their kids off and I'd watch them for a few hours and it'd be easy to, you know, have a swim party, get together for dinner, maybe watch a basketball game together, whatever it was. You know, we really have a close-knit family and love spending time together.
2: Mm-hmm.
7: But I would say it was kind of more on a casual level almost, if that makes sense. So now when we go home, we're intentional about when we go home. So we go home when we can see everyone's like Christmas concerts at school, and we can see their end of year recitals for dance, and we can go to their cheer competitions, and we make sure we plan time with each grandchild where we do, you know, special things together. We have something that my grandkids call me Gigi. So we have Gigi days where they come to our house and we play in the playground and we make crafts and we cook food and we go on walks to get donuts or ice cream or, you know, whatever. And it's just special time where I hope we're really making some...
1: Well, you're having a positive impact there.
2: I like the fact that you describe it as more intentional versus just managing the schedules and logistics and babysitting in a regular life. So I want to ask you both this. You're in our personal connection segment today. Robert and I can certainly relate to the fact that, you know, you're intertwined family and business. We've also worked together in travel as a married couple for years, and in many ways, we feel it strengthened our marriage over the years. This is a little personal, but I'm curious how all of this traveling and building this new life together in this sort of second chapter of your life and working together so closely has been for you both as a longtime married couple. I'll ask you both, but Shane first.
6: Ooh, I like this question because, you know, we always kind of went our separate ways a little bit at home. You know, you kind of leave to go to work and you're kind of on your own, and then Shelly's at home and or she's at work, and you're kind of running this parallel life. But now all of a sudden you're together 24/7, right? I remember the first time that we started sharing toothpaste for the first time, and Shelly is kind of a germaphobe a little bit, and she's like, oh my gosh, like this is really happening, you know? And then, you know, I would take a sip out of her Hydro Flask, and it would be the only, you know, water that we had, you know, on a train or something, and she would be, oh my gosh, Shane, you know, wipe that off, you know? I just couldn't believe all of a sudden that we were, you know, hanging out together. We were using each other's clothes at times. We were using the same toothpaste, you know. We were also troubleshooting the world, you know, challenges at the time while we're traveling together. And it really brought us together. I mean, this time together while we're traveling, it's almost been just kind of a reconnection. And I just love it because for so long, you're raising kids, right? And you're just trying to do the right things and make sure that they have a good life and they get raised right. But all of a sudden, we get to experience life again like it was when we first got married.
1: Well, and I think we can hear the enthusiasm that you're both sharing with us. I want to get some input from Shelley on that, but I also want to ask this question as well, because, you know, people who haven't done it likely think full-time travel, it's an expensive luxury. And it can be, depending how you do it. But what's the biggest myth you enjoy debunking for your community about the cost of global travel? And Shelley, you can continue with what Shane was just saying, but also answer that question as well.
7: Yeah, well, Shane has successfully outed me as a freak. That's great. Thanks, honey.
1: Well, that's marriage, right?
2: Yes, there it is, right there, marriage. Yeah. Yeah.
7: You know, I tell people that we've always been really fortunate to have a pretty good marriage, and we've always prioritized each other. We've done like weekly date nights, and I think we've had a really strong marriage. But this time that we've been traveling full time for over 3 years now has felt like a second honeymoon, really. It's just been so fun, and it's not always easy, and it's not always glamorous and, you know, necessarily fun, but it's really just been such a great adventure together that we're discovering the world together and rediscovering each other, like Shane said. And
1: well, okay, so that I love hearing, but what's the biggest myth that you enjoyed debunking, as I said, for, you know, about the cost of global travel?
7: Yeah, that you can do it. We travel generally on about $3,000 a month on average.
2: Hmm.
7: And a few ways we do that, we let the deal determine the destination. So if we find a cheap flight somewhere, like in January, Sri Lanka had kind of been on our radar. Shane wanted to go surf there. We'd heard it has some great longboard surfing. But flights there were so expensive. I happened to find $300 one-way tickets to New Delhi, India, which is just a short hop away from Sri Lanka.
2: That's
7: so
2: right.
7: We bought those $300 tickets and another $100 ticket, and we were in Sri Lanka for 2 months. So we try to have a lot of flexibility, and we don't plan too far in advance so we can take advantage of deals when we find them.
1: Well, you just said,
2: that's a good example.
1: Let the deals find the destination.
2: Yeah.
1: We only have about maybe 45 seconds. Shane, I'm just going to ask you this. Single biggest thing that travel has changed about you since you started this in 2023?
6: I think it's perspective, right? I mean, you grow up in the same kind of community. You go to work, you kind of see the same people at the grocery store and the family and so forth. And I think the way you troubleshoot things is the same way. But when you get outside of that little circle and you start to explore the world, you see things differently and you realize that things can be done differently and better. And you can troubleshoot things in a different way, and that's okay. We thought that people were different around us. You travel the world, and you're like, well, we go here, we go there, and each person is so different. But really, we found out everyone's the same. Everyone's just trying to make it. Mm-hmm. They all love their family. They all have
1: that
6: jobs.
1: Part is true. It's such an equalizer, travel. We say that all the time.
6: It really is, and I love that perspective.
1: So, Shane and Shelley, we're going to have to leave it there. We're going to stay in touch with both of you. Folks, if you want to follow their travels, you can do it at jetsetpetersons.com. Our best to you both. We'll talk soon.
7: Thanks so much for having us.
2: Take care. Thank you both.
6: You bet.
2: Take care. Enjoy the weekend. Bye-bye.
7: Bye-bye.
1: Well, the Jet Set Petersons, Mary, there they go.
2: I'd like to chat with them more.
1: Well, there's so much
2: to bring them back.
1: We'll do that. All right. Right now, we're going to get ready to pause for this bottom of the hour break. And in 20 minutes, we're going to bring in the latest museum gallery. You won't want to miss this one, folks. Aviation is front and center. But next, it's The Right Stuff.
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0: Next March at the 2027 Bring America Back to Life Convention in Independence, Ohio, Cleveland Right to Life is proud to announce that one of our speakers will be Jack Phillips. Jack Phillips is a Christian cake designer in Lakewood, Colorado, and owner of Masterpiece Cake Shop. In 2012, he became famous when a homosexual couple asked him to create a custom cake for their same-sex wedding. Phillips said he would sell them other goods, but would not design a cake celebrating a marriage that conflicted with his faith. The couple filed a complaint. Then the Colorado Civil Rights Commission and state courts ruled that he had violated the Colorado Anti-Discrimination Act and ordered remedies that included staff training and reporting requirements. Suddenly, this small business owner was thrust into a David versus Goliath scenario where he found himself up against the machinery of the state and the largest LGBTQ lobbying forces at hand. Jack endured fines, lost business, suffered harassment, and faced years of litigation. Alliance Defending Freedom took the case. ADF General Counsel Kristen Wagner argued it at the Supreme Court on December 5, 2017. On June 4, 2018, the court ruled 7-2 for Phillips. Justice Anthony Kennedy's majority opinion held that the commission had treated Phillips' religious beliefs with clear and impermissible hostility, violating the Free Exercise Clause. Justices Ginsburg and Sotomayor dissented. A related Colorado compelled speech case, 303 Creative versus Alanis, later strengthened protections for custom artistic work. One baker and a nonprofit legal team against state enforcement and a decade of cases. Phillips' endurance under that pressure was a true profile in courage. Jack Phillips remained true to his God and his faith, rather than support the lie that same-sex couples can be married in the eyes of God. If you haven't yet read his book, The Cost of My Faith, How a Decision in My Cake Shop Took Me to the Supreme Court, I highly recommend it. Join us March 12th and 13th at the 18th Annual Bringing America Back to Life Convention to hear this humble and courageous man, Jack Phillips, as he shares his story with us. For more information, go to bringingamericabacktolife.org.
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1: 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Well, imagine you're in your early or mid-20s and you're trying to become a journalist, but that's not working out so well. You're stuck sort of doing a lot of copywriting. You're in a desk under fluorescent lights 40 hours a week. You have bigger hopes, but you're not sure how to act on them. Well, that's the premise of our book for today's Write Stuff segment, titled simply Cabin. The subtitle is Off the Grid Adventures with a Clueless Craftsman. Patrick Hutchison is our author, and he joins us now. Patrick, welcome. Because we have limited time, let me jump into the heart of it. You happen to find a very small, not in great shape cabin in the Pacific Northwest that you buy for $7,500 a few years ago. You write, and I quote you, "Who doesn't have the fantasy of going off to some cabin in the woods to spend your days drinking crystal clear mountain water and hewing logs?" Unquote. Is it fair to say your book is the story of what happened when you bought into that fantasy?
2: Absolutely. And I think that it's the story of how different the expectations are from the reality of doing something like that.
1: Well, another thing you write, you said, and this is a quote from your book, "At times it felt like the cabin and I were partners in a sort of joint self-improvement project. When the cabin was all fixed up, maybe I would be too." So that, of course, is a precursor to your story of how involved you got and how healing it was, and why today you're a carpenter, but you certainly weren't then.
2: No, I think that the most complicated thing I'd done up until that point is hang a crooked picture or maybe inflate the tires on my bike.
1: I'm right there with you. So really, this book is about transformation. So if you're a person who is trying to transform their life, you might want to read Peter Hutchison's book called Cabin, because it's about a guy who completely transformed his life and is no longer working under all those fluorescent lights. How long did it take you? I know. All right, this is a 10 by 12 foot room, no electricity, no running water, no bathroom. Still didn't have it, even after you sold it. How long did it take you to get it to be livable? And what did you learn? And how?
2: You know, I think after the first weekend of work, I considered it livable, but most people probably wouldn't have. It still had plenty of spiders and rat droppings and things like that. But I worked on it on and off for about 7 years before I really stopped adding to the project list.
1: And you really weren't a carpenter at all. As you say, you could barely hang a picture, and I'm right there with you. I understand that. You had the help of friends, though.
2: Yeah, I had a lot of friends who were in the same boat. You know, none of us had really been taught to work with power tools or work on cabins or anything like that growing up. And so we all sort of escaped to the woods to learn together, which was often met with a lot of mistakes and hilarity that kind of comes along with them.
1: One of the folks who gave you a blurb for your book said, and I quote, "Imagine if Bill Bryson," and you know the comedy, he's not a comedy, he's a travel writer, but very amusing. "Imagine if Bill Bryson had decided to put down stakes during his walk in the woods and asked Charles Bukowski to help him refurbish a derelict shack deep in the forest of the Cascade Mountains," unquote. I think that's a great description of your book, but what I noticed, and we were talking just before going on the air, that I'm reading 80% of the way, and all these guys are coming to help build, and I thought, does he ever have a romantic moment? And toward the end, a woman named Kate suddenly appears. You're now married to her and working full-time as a carpenter, am I right?
2: That's correct, yeah. We've been together for 10 years, but married for two.
1: And it's not as if she showed up to a completely ready-to-go cabin when you met her.
2: No, she was definitely involved in some of the projects, include pulling her over the roof on a rope that I had tied around my waist, which resulted in a quick trip to the hospital.
1: Yeah, and five or six stitches, as I recall from the book.
2: Yeah, exactly.
1: So do you call? Do you feel you're a perfectly competent carpenter now?
2: You know, it's strange. I don't feel any more confident, but certainly I have a lot more skills. It seems that every little bit you learn only lets you know how much you don't know. But I do work full-time as a carpenter.
1: The book is called Cabin, C-A-B-I-N, Off the Grid Adventures with a Clueless Craftsman. And our clueless craftsman, who's now not so clueless, excuse me, is Patrick Hutchison. And you can read more by going to Patrick-Hutchison, H-U-T-C-H-I-S-O-N.com. And you can read all about the book. Well, Patrick, I love your story of transformation. It's amusing. It hurts sometimes to read how much you didn't know, but I'm glad you know as much as you do now.
2: Well, thank you so much for having me on. Yeah, I think it's a wonderful book for anyone that's taking on more than they can chew. I think that it's a familiar story in that way.
1: Terrific. Patrick, thanks so much. Take care.
2: All right, you too.
1: And we'll be right back.
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1: 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Well, have you ever been to a Renaissance fair in the U.S.? My next guest, Greg Gilbert, has been. In fact, he's so enamored of Renaissance fairs that he runs a website called therenlist.com that will tell you where and when hundreds of such fairs are taking place. And September, October, and November are prime times. Greg, welcome to the show. For folks who might not have any idea what a Renaissance fair is and what it involves, can you describe a typical one for us?
2: Yeah, thanks for having me. So a Renaissance fair is broadly the sort of outdoor event that's meant to reproduce a historical setting. It's usually like a 16th century village. It's meant to be this sort of immersive experience. So people are in character, they're dressed the part. There's usually some kind of story going on in this village that you're in. There's all sorts of shows. So there's, you know, music and performers. Most of the bigger fairs have a joust, where you've got people kind of knocking each other around on horseback. They've been around since the 60s, and it's turned into a real sort of unique American cultural phenomenon.
1: I remember going to them early on, and when I went to your website, I was astounded at the number of them. Who puts all these on? Is there one organization? Is there a company? These are not small get-togethers on a football field.
2: Yeah, no, definitely. So definitely the bigger fairs are owned, some of them are owned by the same company. So the original fair in California, the same company owns the New York Fair, one of the New York Fairs, and the Bristol Renaissance Fair in Wisconsin.
1: But all these other ones.
2: Yeah, I mean, a lot of them are, you know, they're independent organizations. Some are held, you know, smaller events are held by libraries or local groups. It can really be all over the place. Just, it's at the point now where if someone has an idea, they can just kind of get one started.
1: Well, I know you're a software engineer, but you've been attending fairs since you were a teenager for more than 13 years. How many of these do you go to a year? Do you and your wife have costumes and so on, your kids? I know you have a couple kids.
2: Yeah. So after college was when we really started going. And we live in New York, so we go to the New York Fair here, the one that's in just close to New York City. Then we visited fairs. And there's a big one in Boston. There's a couple in Connecticut. We've gone to Maryland once or twice, you know, just kind of making our way up and down the seaboard. And yes, we do dress up. Our kids have started dressing up and they really like it. It's a chance for them to play, you know, make believe and have some fun.
1: And they're big turkey legs to eat and stuff like that. But do any of the organizers provide any costuming, or is that entirely you as a participant showing up?
2: So some of the bigger fairs will have booths where you can rent clothes. I'd say most people are, you know, buying their costumes probably these days online or learning to sew and making their own. There's definitely, you know, I'd say a certain amount of people dress up, but most people just go in their regular clothes.
1: Well, I see most of them are generally 2 days long, but I'm looking at the Renaissance Fair on your website, in Mannheim, Pennsylvania, August 15th through October 25th. Does that mean like every weekend for a couple of months?
2: Yeah. And, you know, some of these fairs can go 9 or 10 weekends. The big ones tend to go that way. Texas is open now in October, and it basically runs through Thanksgiving. Pennsylvania, yeah, has been open from mid-August and runs until mid-October. Like, some of the big ones, just because so many people are coming to them that they just, you know, they have enough people to get through the door every weekend.
1: Greg Gilbert runs the Ren List. That's R-E-N for Renaissance, the Ren List. He's got a website full of details on fairs. I mean, I'm astounded. You can find out fairs in your area that are coming up. You can find them out for other areas as well. Just go to therenlist.com. Greg, thanks so much for joining us.
2: Great. Thank you.
1: Take care. If you've never been to Renaissance Fair, it's good, clean fun. You don't have to joust anybody, but you'll find all kinds of good things to eat and all kinds of people playing Renaissance folks. Good, clean fun for the entire family. We'll be right back.
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7: 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The Answer. Cleveland's AM 1420 WHK. And we're not saying we have all the answers, but we're literally called The Answer.

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0: Arizona in the Sonoran Desert, and you know we're here principally because the United States government selected this location post World War II to be the primary storage location for all of its retired or preserved military aircraft. So our genesis comes from, you know, the so-called Boneyard, and our original collection spun off from them in the 1960s. We opened for business in 1976. For the bicentennial, we've had our 50th anniversary this year, too, and we've been on the grow ever since. We opened the doors with 48 aircraft, and as you pointed out, we have well over 400 now, and, you know, still acquiring tactically and strategically to grow and diversify our collection. We cover it all. You know, we're, if it flies, it fits. It's civil, commercial, home-built, experimental, military, private, you name it. You know, it's we've got sort of an unrivaled collection in the world, probably the National Air and Space Museum in D.C.
1: Yeah, that's why it's such a place to go.
0: Yeah, probably the best corollary for us in terms of its diversity.
2: So here on the show, we've invested a lot of time in celebrating America's 250, and you just mentioned you're celebrating 50 years. Congratulations. I want to have you briefly discuss your latest museum edition, the Military Vehicle Museum. I understand visitors can buy a pass for both. Just share a few details on that.
0: Yeah. So our actual campus here, we have 80 acres open for the public. We have 136 in our original parcel. And about a decade ago, we acquired 80 acres immediately to the east of us. But the land has some complications on it that wasn't really suitable for expanding their museum over there. So we had an opportunity to build out a military vehicle museum that's sort of modeled on the same ethos as we are here. We opened that 2 years ago, and we currently have about 100 vehicles on display. We've got a 2.5 mile riding and driving track. And again, we're sort of honoring the service and sacrifice of service personnel from not only the U.S., but the NATO nations, you know, across the last 100 years of mechanized warfare. And, you know, those of you who know your history, aviation, military aviation in particular, evolved to support everything happening on the ground. So it's a really seamless fit there. And yeah, and if you're really, enterprising and are light on your feet, you can squeeze both in a day, and we offer a combination ticket that also, you know, you can upgrade to a 2-day ticket.
1: Well, you also have, right, and I want to talk about this because, you know, clearly we're talking about the Pima Air and Space Museum in Tucson for folks, but about 25 miles down the road, you've got the Titan Missile Museum, and that's also part of the Pima family. So give a little bit of info on that.
0: Yeah, so that is a preserved retired Titan II ICBM launch complex. It's the full underground silo, and it was decommissioned and retired by the Air Force in 1984, and they approached us to be their operating partner, and we opened in 1986 for there. And several years ago, we just finalized the property transfer from the Air Force to our organization, and so we now own and operate the silo complex in Green Valley. So that's open for daily tours. It's best to pre-book tickets. And that's all available and explained on the website there. But it's a fascinating insight. It's really, you know, one of a kind, truly. It's a very sort of chilling insight into the passive menace of the Cold War. You know, you've got the country's largest thermonuclear bomb perched on top of a 138-foot missile, and you know, it's a doomsday machine, and it's just sitting there quietly, passive, and
1: that really is, though, like when you talk about from whether you go, you just talked about the military vehicle, you got the Titan Missile Museum, obviously you've got the Air and Space Museum. I mean, clearly, that's why I go back to what I said to you earlier. I mean, if you are an aviation enthusiast, and particularly on the military side, this is a place to go. Mm-hmm. So I want to give the website for folks that can check out and make their own plans. It's pimaair.org, P-I-M-A-air.org. Tom, listen, I expect a visit from us in the future.
2: Definitely.
1: I can't wait to see what you offer.
0: Love to see you guys and give you a deeper tour around into things.
1: All right, take care. Have a great weekend.
2: Thank you, Tom. Bye-bye.
1: Well, there we are, the Pima Air Space Museum, folks. And right now we're going to get ready to wrap on this September 26th. Essentially, we're going to close out the third quarter of 2026 as well. So until we are back with you next Saturday, October 3rd at 10 a.m. Eastern Time, as I always like to say, special thanks to all of our guests who appear on the show today with Mary, me, and Rudy. Thanks to our show team, our network affiliates, and our

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5: With SRN News, I'm Mary Rose. President Trump is posting on social media today. Correspondent Richard Boyd has the details.
6: President Trump posted an image early Saturday morning on his Truth Social platform of the Strait of Hormuz, labeled Trump Strait, in the first public indication of his thinking after Iran proposed the New Deal and suggested it might help the president ahead of the midterm elections. The White House, on Friday, said only that U.S. officials were having positive and constructive conversations with mediators on the Iran war. Earlier in the week, Iran held hours of indirect talks with the U.S. Richard Boyd reporting.
5: The 2026 midterm campaign heating up in North Carolina is drawing national attention. Monday, Vice President J.D. Vance was in Greensboro to campaign for Republican Senate nominee Michael Whatley, who faces former Democrat Governor Roy Cooper in the race for the Senate seat that will be vacated by outgoing Senator Tom Tillis. This race could impact the Republican slim Senate majority. And Vice President J.D. Vance says when Democrats were in charge, the American people suffered.
7: But for years, for 4 years under Joe Biden and congressional Democrats, America was run by a party that prioritized the needs of everybody else, everybody but you. They prioritized massive corporations. They prioritized the far left NGOs. They prioritized illegal immigrants. And of course, as I've learned over the past few months, they prioritized a whole lot of fraudsters. And we know exactly what happened as a result.
5: Vice President J.D. Vance says during the Biden administration, the American economy was in crisis. And a final vote is expected in the Senate Monday on a bill dealing with college sports.
8: Hey, Jeff, it's that time of the year when everyone's back to juggling work, school, and holidays.
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11: They say retirement is about smooth sailing. Funny thing is, most people are heading out to sea with no map, no compass, and a retirement plan that resembles a rusted dinghy duct taped together by advice from internet gurus. Welcome to Retirement on the Horizon, powered by Net Worth Partners, where we believe hope is not the navigation strategy. Whether you're still sailing toward that retirement horizon or you're already feeling those currents in full force, you need your own captain's log. A retirement map that helps you chart a precise course built specifically for your journey, which is exactly why we bring you real-life wind-in-the-sails examples showing how a well-designed captain's log helps real retirees stay on course. We adhere to one simple acronym, RETIRE. R is for retirement, E for estate, T for taxes, I for income, R for risk, and the final E, enjoyment. Because when all of those elements come together in a truly holistic approach, in your own captain's log, retirement stops feeling so wobbly and finally gets its sea legs. So if you're ready to stop trying to navigate retirement by the stars in the middle of the day and finally chart a confident course toward retirement, you are in the right place. So batten down the hatches, because retirement on the horizon is casting off right now. Everybody, I hope your weekend is going splendidly. This is Retirement on the Horizon. Thanks so much for hanging out with us a little bit. The company is Net Worth Partners. And today I want to talk to you about two different things that happened or landed over the summer and that are going to get really serious really quickly here in the next several days if they haven't already. This summer, two government reports were released. Actually, it's the same report from the same board of trustees, you know, within the same binding. It's the same number of pages, but somewhere in the middle of all of it, there is a tone shift that is dramatic. And I don't think many people catch this. Well, because most people aren't reading these reports, but we're a bunch of nerds and we read them. We're interested in what the government is doing when it relates to your retirement, the fiscal condition of the nation, because it does what? It trickles down to you, doesn't it? The first half of this report, which is all about Social Security, reads like a man standing on a roof during a flood. The trust fund runs out of reserves in the fourth quarter of 2032. Medicare's hospital fund, and that's Part A, will run dry in the second quarter of 2033. Now, this is dire and urgent stuff. Congress needs to act, et cetera, right? So, oh no, it's the sky is really falling. Then a few pages later, the same trustees describe a different piece of Medicare, Parts B and D. And I want you to hear the actual phrase they use in the report. They say it is, and I quote, adequately financed into the indefinite future, end quote. Parts B and D are adequately financed indefinitely? That's not what the math shows. But if we were to take it at face value, but that's what they are saying. And yes, that is a direct quote. So why would the same people who are alarmed about one fund, Social Security and Medicare Part A, be, and those are in dire circumstances, why would they be worried there, but be completely serene and at peace about the other? It's not an accident. It's not spin language either. There is a reason. And I think once you understand this reason, guys, you're never going to look at your Medicare premiums the same way again. So stay with me. We're going to get there. But I want to start with Social Security, because this is where most of you are and could be making a very large mistake. Social Security isn't one decision. It's one decision that you make once, that you cannot unmake. That, well, there is a little bit of a redo. There is a mulligan, a one-time thing, but it's hard to do. And that one-time decision that you make then pays out. It is consequential for the next 20 or 30 years and even beyond your life if you predecease your spouse. I want all your ears perking up right now. There was a study done in 2019 by a group called United Income. It's published in all the peer-reviewed, you know, some peer-reviewed articles and journals. It looked at real households, real claiming data. So this was beyond esoteric math and modeling. The headline number is this. About 4% of retirees claim Social Security at the right time, the time that produces the most lifetime benefit. 4%. That is it. 96 out of 100 people do it incorrectly and leave money on the table. How much money? Aggregate across everybody. The study puts that number at roughly $3.4 trillion in lifetime benefits that American retirees simply do not get. It's not stolen. It's not cut out by Congress or lack of funding or anything like that. It is because of improper, suboptimal claiming. Whether it's bad advice or simply a bad decision, an emotional decision on that of retirees. Guys, there is a 96% chance right now that I'm talking to you. So let me push back a little bit, or a lot, on a lot of the advice and the things that we hear touted about all the time, because that same study does not say the solution is that everyone just should wait till 70. How often have you heard that? Financial advisors and those in the financial industry often say, oh yeah, the math says you absolutely should wait till you're 70. From a certain perspective, that's true. And when you guys get online and try to run your own Social Security report, it'll often say that, like I don't have a number for you, but it's something like 80% of the time, it'll say delay until age 70, because you do get an 8% guaranteed raise every year beyond your full retirement age that you do not claim your Social Security, and you get all the COLA as well. So if, you know, 67 were your full retirement age, at 68, it will be 8% higher. And if the COLA was, say, 4%, it will be 8% plus that 4% COLA higher 1 year from now. So it really makes a massive difference. And I understand from a certain point of view why most of the math that is done in a vacuum or a silo, just looking at Social Security alone, would say that with normal life expectancy, you do get more lifetime income by waiting until age 70. However, that may not be the actual math that benefits you when you take into account your entire picture, because none of those Social Security timing reports actually look at your entire picture and then give you the answer. And I promise you, when you take into account your assets, your spouse's assets, how much longer we're going to work, all of those things, what the IRA is, what the 401k is, what the 401k will be, if we continue contributing for another 2 or 3 years before we pull the plug at the day-to-day job, at the 9-to-5, I promise you, the calculus changes. And within our own proprietary retirement analysis, what we refer to as the retirement passport, that is what happens. We take into account the entire picture. And even if we do get the same answer as a generic timing report, at least we now know the entire picture. All your assets, goals, and objectives have been taken into account. But often the number is different. Maybe it's not 70 more, but it's 68 and 3 months, and your spouse is 67 and 2 months. You see what I'm saying? It is that specific. So with that in mind, what we're doing today, if you'd like to come in and sit down with us at the firm, learn a little bit more about what we do, and get your personalized retirement passport done, complimentary, if you are one of the first 7 today to call in and set up a visit. The phone number to do that is 216-480-7907, 216-480-7907. Now, another way you can do that is go to retirementhorizonradio.com, retirementhorizonradio.com. Our calendar is there, and you can set your own visit, but you can also read more about the firm, about Mike Badanza and the entire team there at Net Worth Partners. And yes, of course, it includes what we're talking about today, an analysis on your Social Security, but also your estate, your tax planning, your income planning, your risk mitigation. All of those things are included. All right, now continuing on here with Social Security a little bit, I really want you to hear on this that the claiming decision is perhaps the single largest financial transaction people will ever make, and the median amount of professional analysis that goes into it is kind of a conversation that can happen in a parking lot while you're walking to your car. That's how much time most people dedicate to this. Let me talk to you about the cost of living adjustments. It's really not a raise. And then we're going to bring in Medicare a little bit here. Some of you are, you know, waiting on a number. October 15th, the Social Security will announce the cost of living adjustment for next year. If they don't do it sooner, the estimates have been running somewhere around 3.6%. The headline will be as predictable as it always is. Seniors just got a raise, 3.6 or whatever it actually kind of lands at. It is not a raise. I want to be really precise about this with you. A raise increases your purchasing power. A COLA is an attempt to keep your purchasing power from falling behind. Those are very different things. And if you've been retired for more than about, 4 years, you already know that because you watched the COLA arrive and then watched it disappear. Oh, well, where does it go if it disappears? Some of it goes to your groceries. Some of it goes to property tax. And a piece of it, for a growing number of you, a big piece of it, goes right back to the government for Medicare before it even hits your bank account. Which kind of brings us to that phrase, adequately financed into the indefinite future, says the CMS board when talking about the future of Medicare Part B and D. Medicare isn't one program, it's two piles of money that work in different ways. So we got to understand Medicare, and this is the goal of the show here, educate you so you can make informed decisions. Medicare is two different things. It's two different piles of money. Part A is hospital coverage, and that is funded by payroll taxes, all right? So money goes in from workers, money goes out to the hospitals, and when more goes out than comes in, the fund drains. That's the one with the countdown clock on it that really is in big trouble. The second quarter of 2033, according to the government trustees. When it hits zero, the law says benefits get paid at whatever the incoming revenue covers, which would be about 89 cents on the dollar currently. But Part B and D of Medicare are different. Those are funded by different things. General revenue from the Treasury and premiums. Your premiums, including surcharges on your premiums called IRMA that they can levy. And this is something that just gets swept under the rug, guys. By law, those two sources are reset every single year to cover whatever next year's costs turned out to be. Let me say this again. Part B and D of Medicare, by law, are allowed, the premiums on them, including the surcharge premiums, are allowed to be reset every year by law in order to cover whatever next year's costs are turning out to be. It is reset. So it cannot run out. It is structurally incapable of running out. If costs go up by 10%, well, then the funding goes up by 10%. If costs double, then the funding or premiums, also in the form of deductibles, things like that. There's many ways to do it, but those also will double. That's why the trustees aren't worried. That's why they say it's funded into the indefinite future. They're not being brave. They're being accurate. The fund cannot fail, because the bill always finds somebody, and that somebody is you, it's us. If that sounds theoretical, I want you to look at what actually happened. The standard Part B premium last year was about $185 a month. This year, it's $202.90. It's nearly a 10% increase in a single year. What was COLA? 2.8, that's what it was. Had to come back to be 2.8, yet the Part B premium rose 9.7%, nearly 10. Go back one more year, and the Part B premium was $174.70. So 174 to 185, 185 to nearly 203. That's 16% in 2 years. Your COLAs weren't 16% in 2 years. No one voted on that either. There's no crisis in the headline. The formula just did what the formula is there to do by law. And the trustees even acknowledge it in the report. They note that rising Part B and D costs are placing, increasing demands on beneficiaries, you, and taxpayers, you. They write it out. They just don't classify it as a problem. Because for the trust fund, it's not a problem. It's their solution. All this is to say that we need to be circumspect about these things. We need to understand them. In your personalized retirement passport, all of these things are taken into account and considered. Retirement, estate, taxes, income, risk, and enjoyment – is the purpose, it is the point of taking the time to create your retirement passport. It is that retirement analysis that projects out what your current path likely looks like and, with some common sense alterations, what a more holistic path might be in part two of your retirement passport. If you would like to get yours done complimentary, the way to do that is simply set up a free visit. It is totally complimentary. The phone number, 216-480-7907, 216-480-7907. You can also head over to the show's website and read a little bit more about the firm as well, retirementhorizonradio.com. Right there you can see our calendar. Read a little bit more about how we work with clients, our philosophy, our approach. It's a very useful thing for you. And of course, you can set up your own visit 24/7 right there, or simply give us a ring, 216-480-7907. All right, now we're going to get into a second layer. I'm going to escalate this from this affects everyone to this affects some and will affect more and more as wealth is continued. Wealth continues to be created, and as the markets do well and those kind of things, the second layer is called IRMA, the Income Related Monthly Adjustment Amount. Just in plain English, if your income crosses a line, you pay a surcharge, and I want you to hear the word tax when I say surcharge, on top of your Part B and Part D premiums. You know, it's the same doctors, the same hospitals, it's the same Medicare card. You just get a bigger bill. You got to pay more for the same thing you would have gotten otherwise. And it's not just a little bit. There's at least three things you need to know about IRMA. One, it's a cliff. It's not a gentle ramp. Every dollar over the threshold, or just $1, $1 over that threshold, that bracket, and you owe the entire surcharge. So it's not a proportional experience or surcharge. You owe all of it. So if you go $1 over, and this is per spouse, $1 over that threshold limit to see whether or not IRMA, that surcharge tax, is going to affect you, $1 over means about $2,000 of extra Medicare premiums that year for married filing jointly. $1, $2,000 of taxes on that $1 were created by it. Number two, it runs on a two-year delay. So next year's surcharge, IRMA tax, is calculated off your tax return from 2 years ago. So the 2027 bill is already set. It's already been decided by your 2025 tax return. You follow me? And there's nothing you can do about it between now and then. There is zero you can do about it between now and then. It is already set. Number three, and this might really make you squirm in your chair a little bit when you understand it. The brackets that determine whether or not you are going to pay IRMA surcharges, those are tied to inflation. So every year, those IRMA surcharge brackets go up a very small bit to exclude people, right? So if you stay under the bracket, maybe you're not under the bracket for hitting an IRMA surcharge this year, but because the bracket increases a little bit with inflation, maybe next year you will be just under that bracket and not have the surcharge. You follow me? Those brackets, the intervals increase slowly. But the Medicare premiums, what are Medicare premiums tied to? It's not to CPI or slow-moving inflation, well, this year a little bit. What it's actually tied to is medical costs. So your premiums will increase along with medical cost increases. And because the brackets grow so slowly, more and more people, and wealth does not grow that slowly. Have you seen the market for the past 10 years? Do you know what the average annual return for the S&P 500 is over the past 10 years, including dividends reinvested? It's north of 16% per year. Wealth has grown so quickly over the past decade, so fast. IRA balances have swelled to levels that we have never seen. And those, as we talk about every show, qualified accounts like traditional IRAs, like 401ks and the like. It's a wonderful blessing to have such a robust market. And of course, that can change. But what it has also done is create a ton of collateral damage, because the number one culprit for causing IRMA surcharges on retirees, and many of you out there listening know this, are distributions from qualified accounts. By far, the number one thing that causes it and triggers those unnecessary Medicare premium surcharges. And the qualified accounts are also the number one culprit for causing voluntary taxation on your Social Security. It used to be pensions, but those have kind of gone the way of the dodo bird. And yes, there are other things that do trigger Social Security taxation, that do trigger the IRMA surcharges. But I'm telling you, the number one culprit by far are qualified accounts. So they have all these strings attached to them. Pre-tax accounts cause splash damage in all parts of your plan. I'm giving you a lot of data, a lot of things to think about. I want you to ponder on these things, because it's not just, oh, crud, there's a lot of things that are wrong out there financially. They're going to roll downhill and hit us. There's nothing we can do. That is not what I want you to take away from this segment. I want you to understand that things do roll downhill. That is true. But you can get out of the way. With proper planning, you do not have to have IRMA surcharges as part of your life, or certainly not a long-term part of your life. With proper planning, you can, many of you out there, get your Social Security completely tax-free. 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They happen on purpose with wise, strategic, and intentional planning. But just delay, and just take the RMDs, and that will not put you out of the way. It will roll downhill toward you. All right, so what I'd like to do is invite you. 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If you'd like to see where you're likely headed with reasonable assumptions, and see what the dangers, opportunities, and strengths are of your current situation, this analysis does that. And also a part two, more holistic path of the plan, where we show you multiple streams of tax-free income, reducing risk, handling the estate, the income planning through and through. 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Why does all this matter so much that we're going into and through today with Medicare and Social Security? I mean, don't we want to talk about what's cool to invest in and how to make a great return? And yes. But all of that stuff is there to hopefully support a retirement. What I'm sharing with you are some dangers of the retirement, and what, as we get into part two next half here, what you can do about that. I'm going to share some case studies that surround this, how to create multiple streams of tax-free income. But understand this, if you're not already taking your Medicare and your Social Security, maybe you haven't thought about this, or maybe you haven't modeled it. We even find advisors missing this little part quite often. Where do Medicare premiums come out of? They come directly withheld from your Social Security. Now, if you're already on Medicare but not yet taking Social Security, then that's true. There are a few years where you're probably writing a check to cover your Medicare. Okay, fine. But for the vast majority out there, and for the vast majority of your lifetime in retirement, Medicare premiums, including the IRMA surcharges, are taken directly from your Social Security check, guys, before it even hits your bank account. So what I'm talking about premiums increasing, what I'm talking about IRMA surcharges coming to visit you, it'll be gone before you even have a chance to spend it, before you even have a chance to fight it or try to do something about it. And remember, IRMA surcharges are calculated based on what happened 2 years ago. So it often feels like an ambush, right? That's why we even have a show earlier this year called the IRMA Ambush. Because it comes out of nowhere, and you're like, wait a minute, this is based on 2 years ago, I would have done something. It's too late by then. Well,
12: Let's also then understand, okay, so your cash flow planning. Many people are looking at their Social Security. They usually don't even take into account taxes. They usually don't even look at, will my Social Security be taxable and to what extent and what can I do about it to make it tax-free, number one. Number two, they absolutely don't plan usually on, whoa, okay, Medicare premiums are coming out of my Social Security check, doggone it. That means I'm going to have a lot less hitting my bank account than I thought. And thirdly, will I have to pay IRMA surcharges that will reduce my net Social Security check even further? When you fail to account for these things and properly plan, this is income planning, right? You following me? When you fail to properly do income planning on net amounts, you really end up sorry. And then you start taking more out of other personal sources because it's $2,000 less, $3,000, $4,000 less a year on a net basis than you had planned for. And not only does that, so say you're now taking it from an IRA or from a brokerage account, not only does that put pressure you weren't planning on your other personal assets, it also increases your tax bite, and it becomes this vicious circle. Because I took an extra $4,000 from my IRA to make up for the Medicare and IRMA surcharges and taxes on the Social Security I wasn't counting on, because I took that extra amount to supplement my living, now more of my Social Security is taxes. I suddenly owe IRMA, whereas before I didn't. You see what you're picking up what I'm putting down here? That acronym RETIRE is not just something that we say as a slogan. RETIRE, the acronym stands for retirement, estate, taxes, income, risk, and enjoyment. It is critical that all of those components, those are components of a holistic plan. It is critical that all of them are successfully addressed for you individually. And guys, internet advice, things you read online somewhere, things you read in a column, those are all surface level. You need specific advice to help in what you are doing because you are unique. Your situation is unique. This is Retirement on the Horizon. The phone number, 216-480-7907, 216-480-7907.
4: 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Hugh Hewitt doesn't want the bureaucrats regulating AI.
13: It's the same people who told you during COVID that it was okay to shut the schools for two plus years and there wouldn't be any learning loss. The same people that told you masks didn't work, then told you masks would work, then told you masks wouldn't work. The same people. People who say, I'm smarter than you are, I'm smarter than the marketplace, trust me. Well, the answer is don't.
4: The Hugh Hewitt Show. Afternoons at 4, right before Jay Sekulow at 6 on AM 1420. The Answer.
12: All right, ladies and gentlemen, thanks for hanging out with us. This is part two today of Retirement on the Horizon. The company is Net Worth Partners. Now, Mike Badanza is one of the founders and principals there at the firm. He and his team are the creators of the Retirement Passport. We talk about this often. It is something that many people have never done, certainly not on the depth or level that the team will often do, which is to show you where you are likely headed right now with reasonable assumptions, assuming nothing changed. In other words, just the current path. What are you looking like? What's your net spendable income? What's your total retirement tax burden likely looking like? What are the risks that you likely face and how well can you handle them? Stress testing your portfolio and your entire plan. All of that is part one of the retirement passport. Then part two is the more holistic path that looks at what if we did A, B, and C? What if we capitalized on these strengths that, you know, you might have and may not have known about? What if we capitalize on these opportunities that you may or may not have known about? And the retirement passport is very good at doing that, is capitalizing on strengths, exposing opportunities you may not have even known existed, and finally, the dangers that you may face and how to mitigate them in the best possible way. And so, part two of the retirement passport is indeed that more revised and holistic path. The results are often a 30 to 50% increase in net spendable income compared to your current path, and or the assets lasting 7 to 10 years or longer compared to your current path or outlook, and or reducing your total retirement tax bill somewhere in the neighborhood of also 30 to 50% overall, and being a little bit more insulated against risks that exist, having more confidence, having more peace about the outlook. And now, of course, we would love to do your retirement passport, complimentary, if you are one of the first seven today to call in and set up a visit with us at the firm. The phone number, 216-480-7907, 216-480-7907. Why do we limit it? You know, they take us 5 to 6 hours to do each one of them. It is a deep dive with your situation specifically. There really is nothing cookie cutter about it. Every retirement passport is unique because you are all unique. And that is exactly how we approach every client and every situation at Net Worth Partners. The show is Retirement on the Horizon. The phone number is 216-480-7907. Let's look at an example here. We're going to have Pete and Janet. Pete is 60. Janet is 60. They have $2 million in qualified assets. Pete is currently working, and he has a salary of about $100,000 a year and will work through his age 64, so another 5 full years. In that time, with his $2 million IRA, we're going to assume things grow at about a 7% rate of return, right? Nothing, just for the sake of the example, go with me on that. Nothing crazy, nothing fancy. And we're also going to say that he's going to claim at age 67, his Social Security will be $36,000 a year. Janet is going to take a spousal benefit of half of that, or $18,000 a year at that time. So that's their Social Security. And we'll assume a modest COLA of just 2% on average. A pension. Pete will have a pension that starts at age 65 when he pulls the plug at work. That's scheduled to be about $50,000 a year, so nice little help. And when he passes away, there is a 50% survivorship benefit to his wife, to Janet. Now, what about him passing away? Just for the sake of modeling, we're going to assume Pete lives through age 87 and that Janet will live another 5 or 6 years through her age 93. Are you kind of with me? All of that's very important in modeling. We are going to look firstly at the total tax liability of staying on the pre-tax path. They have $2 million of pent up of an IRA or a 401k that's going to be rolled to an IRA that has a bunch of pent-up taxes over decades and decades, delayed and delayed and delayed. Okay, very good. Well, that is something to consider. And what they'd like to see is, all right, what if we just let it grow for as long as we could, took out the RMDs, which they don't feel like they really need, and with those RMDs, they simply reinvested them. Because, again, they don't want them. But a required minimum distribution is, well, required. So it must happen. And they want to compare that. They'll reinvest it like in a brokerage account back in the market or something like that. What they then like to do is compare converting over a 7-year window to a Roth IRA, the entire balance, and see what that might look like. Now, they do have a pension, so that's taxable income as we go. So we are going to look at everything. The taxes on their Social Security, the taxes on their pension, the taxes on their qualified account as it grows, and the taxes as well, like Irma, of course, because we spent the first half of the show talking about Social Security, provisional income, Irma surcharges, and all of those things. So if they did nothing, stayed on their pre-tax path, took the RMDs, etc. Here we go.
14: taxes on the RMDs alone over their entire lifetime. Their RMD age is actually 75 in their case. Taxes on the RMDs alone, $1.9 million. Not kidding. Yes, it's $2 million balance today. How can that be? Well, they're age 60. It's growing at 7% a year, hypothetically. By the time they hit 75, that balance has grown to a large amount. That means the RMDs are significant. And without a real plan in place to handle it, that causes real damage. Income taxes alone on the RMDs, $1.9 million over their retirement. Now, if they don't need the RMDs and they simply reinvested them like so many people do, the reinvested taxes, or the taxes on the reinvested RMDs, just over $900,000. And that's even with some tax planning in play. What about heirs' income taxes? When they graduate from Earth here and Pete and Janet and pass on this IRA or qualified account to their heirs, that creates a massive tax liability to the heirs. And it's another bite at the apple that the IRS gets. So our job here is to quantify the tax situation surrounding the qualified account. That's really what we're doing here, and showing all the collateral damage that it can drag down or cause with it. The heirs will pay somewhere in the neighborhood of $1.3 to $1.4 million on that balance. And the balance they inherit in this case would be fairly large in this scenario that we've concocted, which is not an uncommon one. Well, I'm just going to lay it out here. A qualified account like a 401k, an IRA, or any of their siblings, TSPs, 403bs, etc., might just be the worst invented vehicle forever for passing wealth to the next generation. They are really good at accumulating wealth. They are not good at distributing wealth, either to you as income, because of all the collateral damage they cause while that happens, nor to your heirs. Secure Act 2.0 comes in, lots of different things that can create havoc for them, and is a boon to the IRS. All right, so that's 1.3 to 1.4 in additional taxes attached to this account. Social Security taxation. This one gets really frustrating, because it is voluntary and optional for so many people. Social Security taxes in this case, if they did nothing, $307,000. $307,000 over their lifetime. IRMA surcharges, $605,000. An IRMA surcharge, once again, is an extra premium you're going to pay above the base premium for Medicare if you have done well, if you did everything right, if you invested well, earned a respectable rate of return, built up a big nest egg. IRMA is a penalty for doing everything right. Isn't that so frustrating? And when you have all those extra Medicare surcharges, right, these IRMA taxes, when you go to the hospital, do you get a better doctor, get better care, a nicer room? Do you even get to go to the front of the line? Absolutely not. You simply have to pay more for what you would have gotten anyway. All right, altogether about $5.1 million in total taxes lingering around and hovering around their entire situation because of that qualified account. That doesn't even include, what if taxes went up modestly by 10 or 15% in the future? What if they just, you know, taxes right now, ladies and gentlemen, would have to go up a ratio of about 20% just to revert to their historic averages. Consider that, and pair that with the fact, or this interesting question, will the government need more or less money in the future? $40 trillion in debt. Guess what also has $40 trillion? That's roughly the balance of American savings in retirement plans. Isn't that an uncomfortable parallel? All right, so about $5.1 million IRA, reinvested taxes, heirs' income taxes, Social Security, IRMA, all that together. Well, what if we converted this over 7 years instead? Let's do the what if, right? But first, that is part of your personalized retirement passport, the tax scorecard. What is your tax scorecard? What does that look like? What if you did nothing? What are the dangers, opportunities, and strengths that you might have? How can you capitalize on the opportunities and the strengths mitigate the dangers? This is their plan right now. Pete and Janet have an extremely vulnerable situation to whatever Washington, D.C., whatever taxes decide to do or not do. And it's extremely vulnerable. Because, and it's not about how you're invested. It's not about your allocation model. Because anything you can do in the pre-tax side of things, you can also do in the tax-free side of things. It has nothing to do with your allocation. This has everything to do with your location. 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There is a balance to be had. There is. But only about, according to Fidelity, only about 9% of Americans have wealth in that tax-free column. In the Roth IRAs, Roth 401ks, life insurance retirement plans, HSAs, the things that grow and produce tax-free distributions to you. Only about 9% of Americans' wealth. So while there is a balance between those three categories, taxable, tax-deferred, and tax-free, it is extremely lopsided and not to your benefit. The retirement passport helps solve that. We are doing it complimentary today. If you're one of the first nine, first seven, it is seven today, sorry. We do have to limit it. These things take 5 to 6 hours to do. Every retirement passport. So bear with us here. But the phone number to set up your free visit is 216-480-7907. 216-480-7907. 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All right, well, what's the solution here for Pete and Janet? And we're, again, right now, we're just looking at the tax perspective. We'll get to the lifetime wealth in a minute. $5.1 million if they did nothing. Lifetime taxes through Janet's age of 93. We assume Pete dies at 87, Janet lives to 93. Okay, if they did convert over the next 7 years, do Roth IRAs have RMDs? Shake your head, no. They don't. And even if they did, they would be tax-free. So the $1.9 million of taxes on RMDs goes to zero. If there's no RMDs to reinvest in a tax-hostile environment back in the market or in, you know, maybe laddered CDs or brokerage accounts, things like that that cause additional taxes, the $900,000 of reinvested taxes, if they did nothing, also goes to zero because all the money gets to stay in its happy tax-free environment. The heirs income taxes, this is a big one. It was 1.3 to 1.4 million conservatively if they stayed pre-tax and passed on those pre-tax accounts. It is zero once they do the conversions. Social Security taxes were $307,000. After the conversion, they are $180,000. We're able to save about, you know, $120,000 to $130,000 of taxes on Social Security alone, never mind all the other taxes that we also saved. That's real cash flow back in Pete and Janet's pockets or their heirs. It is real. Now, maybe we could even do a little bit better. This is a first pass. But going from 300 plus down to 180, I'll take that tax savings all day long. What about Irma? It was $605,000. Now, it is $74,000 after conversion. So we were not able to get rid of all of the Irma in their situation. Remember, they do have a pension. All of those things count toward that. Fine. But I am not going to apologize for $530,000 of savings on Medicare premiums, Irma surcharges. Remember, you don't get anything for that. You don't get a bonus. You don't get better doctors. You don't get a better facility. No, no, no. $530,000 in Irma surcharge savings. Again, where do Irma surcharges and all of Medicare premiums come out of? Your Social Security benefits before it hits your bank account. That means, in other words, we have increased our Social Security cash flow that hits them, their bank account, by another $530,000. That is wonderful. That is, it is life changing, guys. Do you see how I'm not just talking about an IRA compared to a Roth IRA? Do you see what I'm doing? I'm comparing the entire tax landscape, the collateral damage that staying pre-tax can and often does cause to the healing in all parts of the plan and your situation that conversion strategies do. You have to look at it holistically. Where do we have some taxes? Well, if we're going to convert over the next 7 years, we do have some taxes on that, don't we? $639,000 on conversion. Okay, all right. Stay with me. Altogether, $894,000 if they converted over 7 years. All in. Total retirement taxes related to this qualified account and its immediate surroundings dropped from $5.1 million to $894,000. Now, that still sounds like a big number, but here's a bigger number. The potential tax savings we are talking about for Pete and Janet, and I know this is a larger account, it's $2 million right now at their age 60, but that's not that uncommon. $4.2 million of tax savings, lifetime tax savings. Guys, that is like having an additional $123,000 per year. That's what that breaks down to. It's an 82% potential tax reduction. I hope you're picking this up. This kind of result doesn't happen on accident. It doesn't happen by someone just being a pie chart guy and doing your, you know, your allocation model. That is 10% of what needs to be happening in your entire outlook. Retirement, estate, taxes, income, risk, and enjoyment. That RETIRE acronym is gold, ladies and gentlemen. It is a vision. It is a path. And that is what the retirement passport, I mean, this is part of the retirement passport, but it is just one slice of it. You see why now it takes us 5 to 6 hours to do each one. But we are doing it. Complimentary for the first 7 to 8 to set up a free visit with us. 216-480-7907. 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You know, can you guys kind of tell we love this stuff at the firm over, you know, at Net Worth Partners? We're just a bunch of nerds who loves nothing but retirement math and making people's golden years stay that way. And I'm going to, all bias admitted, we're darn good at it. We're good at it because we love it. I hope that makes sense. All right. 216-480-7907. Okay, let me get into the widow's penalty or the widow's cliff here a little bit. And I'm going to talk to you here at Pete dies at age 87, which is the year 2053. We're looking out in the future a little bit. Janet lives on for another 6 years till to her age 93. This happens all the time. This is very common. Yes, we've retired hundreds and hundreds of times. By virtue of our clients and walking the path with them, we have also witnessed some moving on. And so we've seen all sides of this. What Janet's going to be looking like here when she becomes a widow, and we're going to pretend it's the six-year period, what happens immediately the next year after Pete has graduated from Earth, her standard deduction gets roughly cut in half. It would have grown to about $69,000 by that time, and it will be halved to roughly $36,000. So her deductions get almost cut in half. Her Social Security will drop from about $80,700. That was Pete's and hers combined with COLA, you know, the cost of living adjustments. $80,700 and it'll drop to about $54,000 her first year as a widow. Despite that drop, I mean, that's a massive drop in income. Despite that drop in income, 85% of her Social Security benefits will remain taxable. Bottom line here, let's look at this six-year window when Janet is a widow and filing single. If they stay on their pre-tax path, in the six

0: called the Widow's Penalty or the Widow's Cliff. They fall off it. You pass away, you leave behind a surviving spouse, they're falling off a cliff from a financial or tax perspective. The decision to convert, how much to convert, those discussions and decisions are not simply about your lifetime. It is also about the spouse you might leave behind. 80% of men die married. 80% of women die single. In all your decisions, look at how it affects those you leave behind, including your loving spouse. Okay, I hope that that was insightful. I want to take one more stab at this, because what Pete and Janet intelligently said was, well, that's if we start converting right now, $894,000 in taxes over our retirement, compared to 5.1, so that looks good. Wouldn't it be better, though, if we waited for 5 years before we started to convert, because Pete still is working for the next 5 years? Wouldn't that be better? So we ran that one as well. And you know what the total taxes over their lifetime are? If they wait 5 years and then execute the 7-year conversion plan, $1.3 million in taxes instead of $894,000. So no, in this case, it did not make sense. There is something to be said about getting to the tax-free column as soon as possible. It also gets you out of the way of being exposed to legislative risk and law changes that might come in, tax increases that might come as we're waiting. All things should be done in wisdom, though. All situations are different. That is why the retirement passport exists. That's why, you know, Mike Badanza and the team created it. And we're doing it complimentary if you're one of the first 7 today. Literally and truly, no obligation. This is our opportunity to impress you, to show you what we might be able to do for you if you were our client, if we were the ones helping you, walking that journey with you. Yes, we're good at this, but it's mostly because we absolutely love what we do. And sometimes when we do the retirement passport and we show people, here's how much tax savings you might be looking at, here's the increased income you might be looking at, they do this embarrassing little happy dance in our office, and we love it. And you know, guys, it's hard to express how much and what it means to us when we help you win. 216-480-7907, 480-7907. Let me answer one final question. Lifetime wealth. We talked about Pete and Janet's situation from a tax perspective. What is the lifetime wealth if they didn't convert, including the ending balance of the IRA and that reinvested side account that they've been putting those RMDs into, if we assume they reinvested them, that all in, that hovers around $14 million. That's pretty cool. All right. If they converted, not only are they saving somewhere in the neighborhood of $4 million, give or take, in taxes, the ending balance at the end of life is $20 million. See, of course, it's not just about how much tax we save. It is about the lifetime wealth, whether that's income, extra growth, or both. So give us a ring and let's get your retirement passport done. 216-480-7907. 216-480-7907. 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And listen, guys, thanks so much for hanging out with us on Retirement on the Horizon this week. We hope you enjoyed the show as much as we enjoy giving it. We'll talk soon.
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0: Yeah, not that chairman. Brian Williams is chairman of the Summit County Republican Party. Each week, he'll bring his four decades of federal, state, and local political experience right here on the Chairman's Hour.

0: Happy Saturday and welcome to the Chairman's Hour with Brian Williams. I am Kevin Coughlin, sitting in for the chairman, who's away from the microphone this weekend. He'll be back next week. Wanted to remind everybody before we get started with our guest today that this Tuesday, the 29th of September, is the Summit County Republican Party's Finance Dinner. This is the party's largest annual fundraiser, and it helps us fund our targeted races in the fall. It'll be Tuesday, September 29th, with a reception beginning at 5:30 and the dinner beginning at 7 at the Doubletree by Hilton in Fairlawn, Ohio. Our guest will be the best-selling author and President Trump's envoy for American tourism, exceptionalism, and values, Ambassador Nick Adams. And so we're looking forward to hearing his message and seeing you. Tickets are available at summitcountygop.org. So go to summitcountygop.org to get your seat for that special event. We are just, when this airs, we'll be just 11 days away from the beginning of early voting. And there's a very important issue on the ballot in the state of Ohio, Issue 3. And our guest today is here to speak about that. Gary Cates served first as a township trustee from Southwest Ohio and then in the House of Representatives and the state Senate. In fact, I think pretty much with a term that almost overlapped mine. So we served together, about the whole 14 years that I was there, Gary. He then went on to be the vice chancellor of the Ohio Department of Higher Education. He is a member of the Ohio Republican Party's Central Committee and has been designated by the party to go out and speak and talk about the need for a yes on Issue 3. If you recall back in the 2000 elections, when we had the fiasco in Florida with the hanging chads and so forth, Ohio, like a few other states, really tightened up its election process and its election laws. We passed a bill that implemented the Help America Vote Act and did a number of other things with regard to ballot security, but also was the first attempt at a voter identification. We required a government-issued ID or some prescribed alternatives in order to cast a vote, and that had not been done before. Since then, and I was the Senate sponsor of that legislation. Gary Cates helped with that legislation as well, made a significant contribution to it. Subsequent legislatures and secretaries of state have made further adjustments to it and further strengthened. And so when we begin this conversation, it's important to know Ohioans should know that their election system is one of the strongest in the country. We have a secure election system. We have an efficient one. We get our results on election night, unlike a lot of other states. Yes, we do have isolated cases of fraud. Luckily, those numbers are very low. But that is in large part because of the competent governance and leadership that we have had from Republican office holders over the years for the last, for the last 25 years. One of those, of course, is Gary Cates, who joins us by the phone right now. Gary, how you doing, Senator?
1: I'm doing well, Senator. How are you?
0: Not bad. Thanks for joining us. Can you start by telling the listeners exactly what they're going to see on the ballot? What is Issue 3?
1: Very well. Thank you. Issue 3 will be on everyone's ballot throughout the state of Ohio. It is the only statewide issue this year. And it very simply takes something that is currently in the Ohio Revised Code, which is a requirement to show a photo ID when you vote in person in Ohio, and removes it from the Ohio Revised Code and puts it into the Ohio Constitution. So we are not requiring any new things for people to do to vote. We're just making sure that we put this in the Constitution. And, of course, the question I get a lot is, why are we doing that? Why don't we just leave it in the Ohio Revised Code? Well, Senator Coughlin, as you and I both know, is that the law can be changed at any given time when a bill is introduced by a member of the legislature and it goes through the process and eventually gets signed by the governor. And that's fine and dandy. But as Republicans, we're very concerned here that if should the time ever come that the Democrats regain control of state government like they did in 2006 with the governor and the House, they can remove those provisions that we put into the Ohio Revised Code for safeguards and just take them out by another bill. What this does is that it amends the Constitution to put this into the Constitution. And the Constitution can only be amended by a vote of the people. So once this goes in, the only way that this could ever come out would be by another vote of the people, which is highly unlikely. So I think people should look at this. This is not a new requirement as much as it's an insurance policy to make sure that we take every deliberative effort to remove voter fraud, which is the basis for a lot of other forms of fraud, Medicaid fraud, we've seen in states, including our own here in Ohio. So it does not require anything brand new. It's the most simple, straightforward measure I've ever seen. Most people are unaware that it's on the ballot, but once they know it is on the ballot, they firmly support it because people want to make sure we have not just free and fair elections, but also secure elections.
0: Amen. And I, you know, the crux of the issue that you just raised there is one of trust. Plain and simple, we don't trust Democrats to promote secure elections down the road. And really, when you look at what they say and what they do, not only in Ohio, but in other states and in Washington, D.C., why would we? They've given very good reason for us to come to the conclusion that election security is not a priority for them. You've got the New Jersey just a couple weeks ago announcing that they're refusing to cooperate with a federal investigation into voter fraud. You have candidates, Kamala Harris, others out there basically saying that Democrats will have a very difficult time winning elections if you have to prove that somebody who's going to vote is actually a citizen. You have Democrats time and time again voting against voter ID when it comes up on the floor of the U.S. House. And, you know, you have, as you've seen, secretaries of state playing games with their election security laws throughout the country in order to gain an advantage for their party. So, you know, I think that that is an important issue for people to know that, as Gary just pointed out, putting this in the Constitution makes it harder to change and makes it really difficult for a future legislature that may be Democrat or a future rogue Secretary of State from chipping away at the sacred right that we have to vote as citizens. Gary, you know, one of the things, I don't know if you're talking much out there about kind of the founders and the subsequent framers of our current modern day republic, because of course, what the vote looked like in our country changed over time. But one of the things that I think it's important to point out to people is, you know, what the founders' vision was for our vote, as I just mentioned it as being a sacred right. What are your thoughts on that?
1: Well, I would tell you that, you know, in terms of our founding fathers with the Declaration of Independence and the U.S. Constitution, those are some very brilliant people who wrote the U.S. Constitution, that the way that we elect our leaders amongst the federal government here were all designed to do specifically different things. Unfortunately, we, in 1912, with I think the 17th Amendment here, when we got rid of having U.S. senators appointed by state legislatures and going directly to voter people here, I think we've seen that that's one area here where they had it right and we messed up on that. I think we would be much better off if we just allowed U.S. senators to be appointed by state legislatures. They only intended the U.S. House to ever be directly elected by the people. And they understood that direct democracy has its advantages, but it also has its disadvantages here. And I guess, you know, they always want to make sure that we had a uncorruptible way of electing our leaders, whether it's the President of the United States by the Electoral College, the U.S. Senate, which should have been by state legislatures, House members being elected by the direct vote of the people, and the federal judiciary being appointed by the President with confirmation by the Senate. They did not allow two of those four segments to ever be elected directly, elected exactly. But I think that, you know, we never thought that we would have to deal with, you know, people saying when they show up to vote here that they are, in fact, who they are. You mentioned what's going on in the country here with particularly the socialist communist leanings of the Democratic Party here. Not only do they believe in open borders, but they believe in what I call open ballots. And open ballots means they are unsecured. We as Republicans here realize that the best way to protect our Constitution and our U.S. at the federal and the state levels there and protect our country and our state here is to make sure that we have free, fair, and secure elections here. Now, in Ohio, you have three ways you can cast a ballot in November. The most easy and most recognizable is a vote on Election Day. That is November 3rd. That is the end of the election. You can also vote early, which is some 30 days before the Election Day, and you can do that in person at your Board of Elections. And the third way is by voting by mail. And we're not going to address that because that's a whole separate issue. What we do with this constitutional amendment is making sure that whenever you vote in person here, you have to show a state-issued or government-issued photo ID to make sure that you are who you say you are, to prevent people who are not Americans that are here illegally from voting in our elections here. Unfortunately, we have states, and you've mentioned one being New Jersey, but you know whether it's New York, Illinois, California, those ones come to mind there. They do not have the same safeguards that we have in Ohio. In Ohio, I think we're doing a very good job of making sure that we protect ourselves. Because we talked about the fact that in 2006, we had a Democrat governor, Ted Strickland. We had a Democrat House. At that time, I was in the Senate. I think, Kevin, you were as well, that we were basically reduced to just being keeping our foot on a brake to make sure they do things that we of course, didn't agree with. We could stop.
0: Right.
1: Let me remind you, the last two Democrat states, secretaries of state are Jennifer Bruner, who's on the ballot, and Sherrod Brown, who's on the ballot again here. If either one of them were to become Secretary of State again, I assure you they would not have the same level of interest that Frank LaRose has over the last 8 years of making sure that we have good, safe elections in the state here. So I think that speaks to why this measure here, I think, follows in the footsteps of the foundations that our founding fathers laid many, many years ago.
0: Absolutely. Now, on the practical side, Gary, of course, we already have these things in place in law, but when you look at the difference between a state like Ohio that has safeguards like this in place and values them and states that don't, it's true that the cases of fraud like this are rare. The numbers aren't overwhelming, but it does happen. But the fact is that in the states that have safeguards, you have less fraud. And I've always been a person who believed that, you know, it only takes one person. You know, let me back up. The founders kind of got the idea with the popular vote that, yes, you're going to have different factions, you're going to have different opinions, and people are going to go and vote for different people. But by and large, collectively, as a whole, Americans get it right when they cast their votes. Okay. That's the philosophy. It's a trust that you go in and you cast your individual vote, and as a group, it's going to work out the way it should work out in any given election. And of course, people win and lose, and you can be happy or sad about that. But that's the proposition of voting. The problem with that is if one person commits fraud, if one person votes who isn't supposed to vote, the whole thing's corrupted, because every single incident of fraud disenfranchises a legal voter. And in the states like Ohio that value protecting our right to vote for citizens, that value ensuring that people who are registered to vote, in those states, you have fewer cases of fraud. And in the states that don't value those things, you have more. So, it seems to be a no-brainer for Ohio voters as they go to the ballot box this November that we want to stay on that path and make sure that no matter what our political leadership looks like in Columbus, that we always stay on that path.
1: Absolutely. We have 50 states. Every state runs their systems differently here. I think the Democratic Party here would like to nationalize everything here. That's why they want to get rid of the Electoral College. The Founding Fathers were brilliant in creating the Electoral College here, making sure that we didn't have simple majority rule in electing a president of the United States, that a president has to gain votes from many states and not just the most populous ones. And by and large, we do get it right here in Ohio here, but I think that we should never, ever rest easy here that what we have is good enough here. We need to make sure that the integrity of our elections are great, regardless of the outcome. And, you know, Senator Coghlan, I think, like to think that in our cases here, the voters got it right when they sent us to the House and to the Senate. And I think you and I certainly appreciate having people's support there. But
0: mine got it right.
1: We weren't everyone's first choice to be senator and House members, and so, but that's the way the election worked here. So,
0: right.
1: Anyway, I would just implore for people to make sure that when you finish voting for all of the names on a ballot, and I think most people in Ohio, the last office they will vote for is either the county commissioner or county auditor. That's the only county offices that are on the ballot here. Don't stop there. There are issues. Now, some people may ask, well, what happened to issue one and issue two? Well, I won't get into all the details of this, but the state legislature a couple of years ago decided that to avoid confusion of having successive elections with the same issue number, such as issue one was on the ballot twice in a 90-day period in 2023, they decided to go with we are going to go from next year. The next statewide issue will be state issue four. I just found out this recently in my home county of Butler County here that we do have a county issue one and two, or something that's on a local level there. So you may see an issue one and an issue two on your ballot there, but those are not statewide. Just make sure you stay in there and vote yes on issue three. That is the only statewide issue. And like I said, it's very simple to understand. I have not run into anyone here who has said there are no vote on a senior once they understand it. They just are unaware because it doesn't receive a lot of attention in terms of you won't see campaign signs. You won't see advertising. So it's basically word of mouth. And that's why I've been going out and speaking to any number of Republican counties, Republican county organizations and groups about the need to do this issue.
0: Absolutely. And for those who vote on a paper ballot, as we do in Summit County, it may be on the back. So don't forget to flip that ballot over and see what is on the other side.
1: Right.
0: Gary, you're a member of the Central Committee of the Ohio Republican Party. Give me your take on how you feel like the statewide mood is and how our statewide elections are going, with John Husted running for United States Senate to hold his seat there and all of our statewide offices up for grabs.
1: It is a very tough environment. We've been through this before. Just 8 years ago, we had actually it was during the Trump midterm of his first term in office here, and we had all of our statewide offices up, including a U.S. Senate seat. And that was the last time that Sherrod Brown got reelected, was in 2018. But we prevailed for the statewide constitutional offices of governor, auditor, attorney general, treasurer, and secretary of state by slim margins. And I think that we are very much in the same situation this time. We all know that the incumbent party at a midterm here is at a disadvantage. And certainly we have a lot of factors that are challenges to us here. I believe that we can be successful, but we have to understand that right now we have the biggest thing is our people here who are deciding not to vote this year. So we're making special efforts to go after what we call the low propensity voters, which means they typically vote only in presidential election years, but somehow don't manage to vote in the gubernatorial election year, which is what we're facing with now. So the state party is making a very concerted effort to go after these. I forget what the actual numbers. I know in Butler County, we have 17,000 low propensity voters here that we're making special contact with and make sure they understand is that if you believe in President Trump and the Trump agenda, you need to show up and vote for John Husted. You need to vote for Vivek Ramaswamy, the entire Republican ticket. Vote for issue three here, because it's the people who don't show up to vote here who are going to be our worst challenge. And that's the thing we got to come over. And I've been telling people this election, you remember the famous quote from James Carville, is the economy stupid? Well, it's still the issue here. And I'm telling you, it's the two G's this year, gas and groceries, that people are most concerned with here about when they see the price of gas every day, they see prices of groceries. And so people are I think, going to be voting their pocketbooks there. And I just hope the Republican Party convinces people here is that you may not like everything we've said and done here, but the thing is, we're still your best hope and best option here for reducing the cost of living here compared to when the Democrats were in power.
0: Absolutely. Were you on the ballot in 2006?
1: I was in the primary. The State Central Committee is only on the ballot.
0: No, no. I mean, when you were in the Senate.
1: I think you ran for your last term that year, but I was in the middle of my first term in the Senate because I have an even number of senators. You're odd numbered. And so, even numbers up only presidential years. But no, I'm thankful that I was not on the ballot in 2006, but, I do know that, and you were in the Senate with me at the time there, that you remember that we were basically reduced to just putting the brakes on the Strickland and the Democratic agenda in the Senate there.
0: Right.
1: That was about the only thing we could be. I was chair of Senate Education Committee at the time there. And believe me, what we were trying to stop from the liberal agenda here was a lot of work.
0: Well, there's a lot of people who try to draw parallels on the mood this year to 2006 and as you mentioned, to 2018, two very different moods and two different election cycles. I was in a 50-50 district in Summit County, so I think most people thought I was going to get beat. It was the worst year since Watergate that year, and all of our statewide offices except one lost, and all of our targeted kind of competitive races lost except me. So it was a very rough year. And then you jump to 2018, which you've already described, where we held on. I'm in a very optimistic mood right now about this election. I think we're going to win every statewide office. And I think John Husted's going to win a very close race. And the reason is Ohio was trending red before Donald Trump. And it will continue to trend red after Donald Trump. And if we can get the Trump voters out who came out in 2024, but don't typically vote in these midterm years, then I think we should be in a very good position. But I think that by the time we get to October, mid-October or so, things are going to kind of snap back into where they naturally are here in the state of Ohio. And the second reason I think that is because Amy Acton is such a dismal candidate for governor. And I think everybody is watching her implode before their very eyes. The Democrats are watching in horror as this happens. And, you know, you can just see she's a ditz. She doesn't have any answers. She doesn't have anything to say. She's not letting people videotape her. She's not letting people take pictures of her. She's not going anywhere and answering questions, and she's refusing to debate. And when she refused to debate Vivek Ramaswamy, our candidate for governor, even the Ohio editorial boards started turning against her. So I think they know they've got a very weak, flawed candidate who cannot put it together and is not going to be able to lead a large state like Ohio. And I think that's going to be a real problem and even have an impact on that U.S. Senate race.
1: Well, and that's a good perspective, because one thing to also keep in mind, what worked against us in 2006 is we had a scandal going on called CoinGate. You might remember that. And so that was a big thing. We don't have that sort of we don't have a scandal this time here. It's just that we have voter dissatisfaction. But I'm convinced that people are not inclined to want to support the Democratic candidates here. I'm just more concerned, and hopefully we can convince people here, is that you got to go out and vote here, because, you know, the people who don't vote here could determine the outcome. And we need to make sure that if you believe in Donald Trump, you believe in the Republican Party here, you need to go out and vote here, because we need you out there. I was in Dallas last week at the mini convention, and the president spoke for nearly 2 hours on Wednesday night there. And he said something here that just stuck in my mind. He said, "I'm not on the ballot, but I'm on the ballot." And what he's meaning is that you won't see his name on the ballot there, but his programs, his policies, his legacy are. And if you believe, having voted for Donald Trump two or three times here, this is the last time we really get a chance to vote for him, because it's the remaining 2 years. We don't want to see him handicapped with a Democrat-controlled Congress, because otherwise all the good stuff he's doing here kind of comes to an end there. And so I'm optimistic that we can win this thing here, but it's going to take, you know, so we have the headwinds, and we're going to meet the challenge and do this thing here. And I'm committed to the next 40 whatever days is left to go out there and campaign for our people here and do my part. And I hope that people do the other thing. I would just tell people it's important. Just show up.
0: Just show up. We've been talking with Gary Cates, who is a member of the Ohio Republican Party Central Committee. I saw a Facebook posting from you just a few days ago. You were with a very important luminary, and I wonder how that meeting went with Snooki from Jersey Shore.
1: Oh, I don't think you that wasn't me.
0: I thought she was at the Graham Plattner event.
1: No, I was not. That was not me.
0: Maybe you have a picture with Snooki and you don't even know who she was. But anyway, let's talk about Graham Plattner real quick before we wrap up. What was his message and how did that event go?
1: Graham Plattner?
0: Yeah, I'm sorry, not Graham Plattner. I Spencer Pratt. Spencer Pratt.
1: Spencer Pratt. Oh, yes. Yes, I was with Spencer Pratt Saturday night in Warren County. He came in to speak to the rally there in Warren County. It was great. I had a chance to catch up with him after he gave his remarks. And I said, you are a great American there, that you took on a battle that most people wouldn't. He ran for mayor of New York, mayor of Los Angeles, against a complete idiot, Karen Bass. And if you don't believe that elections can't be rigged there, it's amazing that on Election Day, he was in the number two position to advance to the November election here. And when they counted all of the absentee ballots, somehow or another, he didn't receive one vote and he did not make the final cut of two people there. And if you don't believe that the Democrats are rigging elections in this country here, look no further than California and the situation with Spencer Pratt. They have no choice out there. But what a great American. He went out there later in line and did it all. I thoroughly enjoyed meeting him and seeing and listening to him.
0: That's great. Yeah, I apologize to Spencer Pratt for mixing him up with Graham Plattner, two obviously very different people. Gary Cates, I don't know how many miles you've put on that car, but you are everywhere at county party events, at state party events, at candidate events, and we appreciate you. Thanks for joining us this week on the Chairman's Hour with Brian Williams.
1: Thank you. Thank you, Kevin.
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8: With SRN News, I'm Mary Rose. A new study shows the expansion of Medicaid is being linked to better outcomes for older adult cancer patients living in low-income areas.
9: The expansion started under the Affordable Care Act more than a decade ago. Researchers at the American Cancer Society are finding the expansion has resulted in earlier cancer diagnoses. They analyzed national cancer database information for nearly 1.5 million people aged 65 and older in low-income communities who were diagnosed with cancer between 2010 and 2021. I'm Tammy Trujillo.
8: A new move against Iran's financial network is being welcomed as a step toward holding the terror financing regime accountable. Correspondent Bernie Bennett has the details.
10: The United Arab Emirates says it has sanctioned local branches of Iran's bank Meli, accusing them of violating laws against money laundering, terrorism financing, and weapons proliferation. The order blocks financial transactions between the branches and Iran, including trade finance and fund transfers. Critics say the UAE should go further and stop Iran from rerouting money through third countries. Bernie Bennett reporting.
8: A final vote is expected in the Senate Monday on a bill dealing with college sports. This marks the furthest college sports legislation that has advanced in Congress. The Protect College Sports Act needs at least 51 votes to officially advance through the Senate and would be a win for the NCAA and its conferences. The bipartisan bill would give the NCAA the power to establish new rules on athlete eligibility, transfers and player compensation, and put restraints on conference realignment and a future Super League. This is SRN News.
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2: 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This is Jerry Serino, Molly Smith's co-host of From the Median podcast. Thank you so much for joining me. As always, please like and share the podcast with others. We're very grateful for all of you listening and want to get as many people listening to the phenomenal guests that we have on this show. I'm very excited and pleased to welcome Dr. Tracy Phillips. She is from Blexit, and make no mistake, Blexit is a big reason that we are making the progress that we are making in the conservative movement. It is a huge reason. I really believe it and love it. I've had a number of people and met so many people from Blexit, and let me tell you something, they are passionate and they are excited and they are very influential. So Dr. Tracy Phillips is here to introduce herself to us, talk to us about what she's doing and the greatness of Blexit. So Dr. Tracy, thanks for joining me.
18: Thank you, Jerry. And thank you so much for having me. I'm just so excited to be here and to meet all of your followers. I've learned a lot about your podcast, so I'm excited. Thank you for having me.
2: Believe me, the pleasure is all mine, and I'm glad that we were able to work this out behind the scenes. Tracy and I were going back and forth and trying to coordinate a time and day to meet, and you've been very, very generous with your time. We're now recording on a Sunday afternoon, so that's always greatly appreciated. So I want to start. There's a lot of questions, and obviously we have limited time. I want to start off, and hopefully everybody listening knows Blexit. I mean, I do, and hopefully many do, but just in case, those are out there going Blexit. What exactly is that? Give us the sort of, you know, overview of Blexit.
18: Okay, sure. So first of all, I am the Education Projects Manager for Blexit. I've been involved with the organization since 2021. And what I do in my role, a lot of it, you can follow me on, there's a Blexit Resource Education page on YouTube. And I do a lot of the trainings. I write the trainings. I conduct the trainings all around conservative values and conservative ideas. I have some great guests on the show, but also I just do a lot of my training. So Blexit is the number one conservative minority nonprofit in the country. Number one. We started off with in 2018. And as of now, our wonderful director, Pierre Wilson, he has taken us to the number one spot. So we are in all 50 states. We have grassroots in all 50 states, but we also have a lot of national initiatives. And about 2 years ago, we went under the umbrella of Turning Point by Charlie Kirk, where we've been able to expand all of our programs, expand all that we do, just kind of give ourselves a national reach. And it's just amazing. It's amazing what we're doing on the ground at the state level, but now it's even better what we're doing on the national level. And I'm just very blessed to be a part of it.
2: Yeah, it's really fantastic. So if, you know, listening, you want to, you know, learn more, Blexit.com, Blexit.com, go there. And there's tons of resources. I see, you know, you could go and see the programs that you're involved in, Dr. Tracy. I want to ask, you know, if someone is listening saying, well, okay, well, what types of education am I going to get? Like, what can I learn from these courses or from this group? Yeah.
18: So first of all, let me say this. A lot of people make the, they believe that because we are Blexit that you've got to be a minority to join. And that is not true. We're open to everyone. A lot of our leaders, both on the grassroots and national level, are of all nationalities. What we share is the same values. So we don't care. You don't have to be of a certain political affiliation. You don't even have to be of a certain faith. It really is just about your value system. And so please, if you're interested in joining and you say, well, you know what, I'm Caucasian, I'm white, you can join. We have plenty of leaders who are all nationalities. So let's start there. From the education side, what I do is we have our four pillars. And what I do is I educate on those and then some others. So for example, we just released a course that I wrote called Entrepreneurship, because we believe one of our pillars is that we believe that the key to get out of poverty for anybody, but particularly for minorities, is build your own business. And we can talk about that from all day, but if we don't teach young people how to build their own business, then what's the point, right? So what I did is I developed the course with a friend of mine who was actually an entrepreneur, okay? And he's a self-made, very young man in his early 30s, entrepreneur. And we sat down and he presented the course, and then I wrote the course that he presented. But it's all of his keys to starting your own business from the ground up. What are the things that you need both internally and externally? Networking to perseverance. So that was just released on February 27th. So, and again, it's open to the public. There's no fee wall or anything. You just go in and watch it. And then I also did a course a few months ago on Marriage Matters, because one of our other of our four pillars is support of the nuclear family. And so I had the wonderful pleasure of interviewing Topher and his wife. And if you don't know Topher, then I don't know what rock you've been under, because he's everywhere nowadays. He's a rap, but now he's out in the community just bringing people in. And so Topher and his wife, same thing. We sat down and they have a wonderful story of their marriage and what has kept it strong and what has kept it biblically based. So again, that's one of our grace. And these are courses. So they're not just sitting down listening, because what I do is after the teaching, I also add kind of some Q&A, biblically based questions, reflections. So the person taking the course can actually take what they're learning and get their Bible and put it all together. So it's really good. And we do so many different ones, but those are kind of the two biggest I've done over the last couple of months. And I highly encourage people to go look at it.
19: Yeah, that's awesome. And I love how you're inclusive to, because all the things that you're talking about that you can learn, it doesn't matter what skin color you have or ethnicity or anything, all of that is really beneficial. And especially with the state of our education system now, I have kids in college and boy, are they frustrated. And I mean it for, you know, they are hungry for learning real things and they have to deal with a lot of nonsense and poor teaching, you know, even in classes that are, you know, supposed to be good. Okay. So I want to learn a little bit about you and your background. So before Blexit, there was no Blexit, right? And so what were you doing? And have you, I'd be curious to know, have you been a conservative and had these values your whole life? Was there a turning point at some point?
18: I think for most of us, particularly in the minority community, there is a turning point. I'll start with my background. As you just pointed out, I've been in higher education for almost 25 years. So I have seen the tide turn from teaching students how to critically analyze and critically think to teaching students what to think. And it's very scary, and not just in higher ed, but also in secondary ed. So I think, you know, parents need to be aware of that as well. I'm a licensed social worker. My PhD is in counselor education and supervision. So I also, you know, I do therapy. You know, I've got a lot of different things going around. I was not a conservative. I grew up very apolitical and then liberal, to be honest with you. I was pro abortion, anti-death. I mean, there's a lot of different things. You know, I just was a typical, but I didn't really think about it. And I'm going to age myself, but about late 90s, I was talking to a friend of mine, and he's very, very liberal. And I started realizing that my personal values were not aligning with what I believe politically or socially. And so I became very pro-life from being pro-choice. I apologize. I might have said it backwards, but I became pro-life because of a personal experience. Okay. Because of a personal experience. And that kind of started me down this kind of hill of what else do I think? And one day a colleague of mine were talking and he said, you know, and he asked me a very simple question, which I think every single person should ask themselves or anyone else they love is, how do you decide who to vote for? That was it. And I couldn't answer that question because in the minority community, we vote traditionally Democrat, but we don't know why. That's the care. You can't ask many Black Americans why they vote Democrat. They'll just say, because we do, because my family does. And then I went home and I had to ask myself, why do I vote Democrat? And I couldn't answer the question. So I said, well, how do I choose? And after some thoughtful, it took me a few days. I told him I'll be back to you in a couple of days. It took me a few days, but I finally was like, you know what? What are my personal values? And what are my biblical values? What are my Christian values? And my Christian values have to align with my social values, which of course would lead me to my political values. And so a couple of days later, I came back to him and I said, thank you. You've turned me into a conservative. And that I've been a conservative and becoming stronger and stronger because I realize, and I say this to from that day on, I will never vote against my values. So I will never vote for a pro-choice candidate because I am pro-life.
19: That's amazing. It's actually interesting. It does seem like that if someone becomes, they see the light on the issue of abortion, it seems as though that the dominoes fall from there on all the other issues and, you know, that are conservative. So economically speaking, you kind of say, yeah, maybe it is okay to have a secure border, right? You kind of fall into line with all these truths that are out there. That's why I think it's such a pivotal issue, the life issue, you know, because I look at it the other side. If you're willing to kill little babies, then, and you believe it, that it's good to do, then you'll believe anything and you're going to be susceptible to that. That's really crazy. So I want to ask, you know, as a a person in black said, someone who was a Democrat, even liberal, and from a community that is, you know, maybe not this past election, but typically is 90% or give or take votes Democrat. A big issue is economics, right? The feeling is in general, and this is actually among white people too, by the way, that the feeling can be or put forward that, well, the Democrats care about poor people. How would you respond to that as someone who has experienced, you know, comes from being a liberal, being a conservative, obviously highly educated? How would you respond to that question?
18: You know what? I'm glad you asked that, simply because there's something that came to mind with my economic conservatism that hit home. And it was simply this: liberals care about the group, but not the individual. Conservatives care about the individuals, not so much the group. So in other words, liberals will say we care about poor people as a group. But when you ask them to give and you ask them to help individuals, oh, well, I'm not able to. Oh, I can't. Oh, because they're not willing to go out and do the work on the individual level. Conservatives, we're willing to go out and do the work, but we understand that on a federal level, you cannot help everyone. People do have to do more for themselves. And that's one of the things that drew me to Blexit, because I saw what was happening on the grassroots, what was happening right down on the ground. We were going into we go to this day into the poorest of communities, and we hand out coats, and we help give, you know, we give Thanksgiving, we give food. Entrepreneurship courses to young people. We teach history. We are on the ground every single day. And I want you to understand this. All of our leaders in Blexit on the grassroots level are volunteers. They don't get paid a dime. And they are out there every week. That is where my heart is. My heart, and this is my heart as a social worker too. My heart as a social worker is to help the individual. Even Jesus said, the poor will always be with you. There is no way to eradicate poverty. But it seems to me that liberals believe if you throw enough money at a problem, right, or you create enough laws, then it'll be almost like a trickle down effect. Oh, we'll throw money at it and eventually it'll reach the people. What they don't realize is all the money is spent on the federal level. It's being allocated poorly, as we're just finding out right now, right? Whereas what we want to do is go in and help the individuals and help them as a domino effect, like you said, to help one another and lift each other out. So that's what I think is the biggest difference between the
19: perfectly,
18: two.
19: Perfectly well said. What do you think is the dominant issue in the black community right now? I hesitate to even say that, because obviously Blexit is geared towards, you know, minorities per se, but the group is open to everybody. But, you know, what do you think in the black community is there an issue or two that they're really stuck on?
18: Unfortunately, right now, and this is my personal opinion, the issue they're stuck on is hypocrisy. I really believe the hypocrisy between what they know or what we know to be correct and what we do to be politically correct. I have a lot of friends who, when I talk to them individually, they are conservative. Within the black community, our values have always been conservative. Always. We support families. We're the ones who will have, you know, all the kids around us. We don't want to abort our children, you know? But then we also, unfortunately, give into this mass hysteria of you've got to, or this groupthink is what we call it, of you've got to act a certain way. And so publicly, they will act liberal. Oh, no, you know, and do whatever that is. I don't want to get, you know, talk about particular people, but you know where I'm going. You know, they'll bash people and they'll hate on, but they don't actually know. And they can't, for me, it's like if they're not aligning the inner values or the cultural values with what they're doing externally or what they're saying externally. And that to me is the biggest issue. I know it, you know, poverty and all these, those things are always around. But again, it's not just the Black community, it's every community. But I think the hypocrisy is within our own. I don't know any other culture that acts so differently than the
19: It's always baffled me. And you're absolutely right, because when you look at the Black community, and again, we're talking about a community, so we can't, you know, there's individuals within the community, but very family oriented, very religious, God fearing, right? There's no question about that. And I'm sure you are a lover of Thomas Sowell. I have a feeling you are, as I am. I mean, he's written and talked extensively about how great Blacks were doing right after slavery, even, and all the way up, you know, starting businesses, you know, were upstanding members, you know, had high literacy rates, higher even or as high as whites, right? In spite of all the challenge. And that to me is amazing. But I want to get your perspective along the lines of what you were asking or talking about. I can remember back in college, I worked at a store, and there was a young man, a black man who worked with us, pretty quiet. You know, he went to college. We actually went to the same college, real solid guy. There were other black people who worked at the store who used to laugh and make fun of him. And they would call him white, right? Now he got grief, not from other white people. He was, you know, no different than us. We were fine. He got the grief and was made fun of. And it always made me laugh and say, here's a young man who's working hard. I don't know what his parents' situation, but they're obviously encouraging him. And you're making fun of him? Is that still going on in the Black community?
18: Unfortunately, yes. And yes, I've experienced it myself. And even recently, you know, for some reason, America, and this was within the Black community and outside of it, they truly believe that culturally people exist in a monolith. So if you're Black, you have to act a certain way. If you are Asian, you have to act it. And nobody does that. I actually teach a lot on cultural humility and diversity of thought. Which is, again, understanding that people are not, they don't fall into a category and have to act a certain way just because they're a minority. Within our community, we do believe that. And you'll hear people say, oh, she's not, I've been called not Black. Okay. Literally to my face. Oh, you're not Black. When I was a college student, a teacher said it to me, believe it or not. But I've lost family. I've lost friends. People have stopped speaking to me because of my, you know, conservative values. And it makes me very sad because I have friends who are extremely liberal and I still love them because I love them for who they are, not who they vote for. But unfortunately, yeah, we live in this belief system that everybody has to act the same. And when somebody dares to go outside of the norm, dares to go outside of the, you know, what you're supposed

0: Thank you for this has been fantastic. Blexit.com, go check out Dr. Tracy. You know, you mentioned Jesus at the end here, which is and you've kind of peppered our whole conversation around that. And we were talking earlier about how if you change on the abortion issue and you become pro-life, you become conservative, it's the same goes for being strong in your faith. I'm not saying there aren't Christian Democrats who are pro-abortion. There are plenty of them. Honestly, I don't know how sincere they are. In my opinion, you know, everyone's different. There's lots of people out there. I won't judge everybody. But if you truly, truly find Jesus, I feel like you immediately are no longer a Democrat. Now, I hope and pray, and I'm sure you do, that the Democrat Party changes. And so that people can have the values you have and say, hey, the Democrat Party has those same values. I maybe like this politician better than another, or maybe there's a couple issues they've been really good on. Unfortunately, they keep going further and further. Is there any hope for the Democrat Party?
1: Oh, that's a big question. I will say this. I tell people all the time, I don't actually identify as Republican or Democrat. I identify as conservative. So I vote my values first. And if I tell everyone this, if I found a Democratic candidate who was in fact pro-life, you know, who was in fact securing the border, who was in fact in, you know, economic independence, then yeah, I probably would vote for them, but I haven't found any. So to answer your question, there's always hope. I don't believe that anything is written in stone, but maybe I doubt this generation, to be honest with you, but maybe in the next couple of generations, there'll be some sort of shift in the culture, because there's always a cultural shift every few decades, right? So there's always hope that the culture will shift and a new group will come up and they'll say, you know what? We don't have to lean so far to the left. We don't have to be so progressive where we're alienating more than 50% of the country. Let's kind of find a middle ground. I pray it happens in my lifetime and yours, but it's all up to God. It really is.
0: Dr. Tracy Phillips from Blexit. It's been a tremendous pleasure. I could keep talking to you for a long time. Please, everyone, go to Blexit.com. Take those courses. Listen to those courses that Dr. Tracy was talking about. Connect. Do you like people to connect with you on social media so they can kind of follow you? And I don't know if you do speaking, but if I'm a group and I'm looking for a speaker, you seem like you'd be great. I don't know if you do that. Do you?
1: I do. I've been doing speaking engagements on many different topics for years. I'm always willing. I've got a couple lined up in the next few weeks or months coming up. So yes, definitely. And definitely connect with me on social media. You know, Facebook is Dr. Tracy Phillips or Tracy Phillips. On Instagram, it's actually Dr. Tracy Traveler, because traveling is a passion of mine. And same thing on TikTok, it's Dr. Dr. Seed Planter, because I believe that we're all seed planters. So that's how you can connect. Please do reach out, message me. I like to connect with people.
0: Excellent. Well, thank you so much for coming on. It was a real pleasure. I'm glad we were able to work it out. And thank all of you for listening to this episode of From the Median Podcast. 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So thank you all for listening, and we'll see you next time. Thank you so much for listening, and please remember that life is our greatest gift from God. 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
4: For nearly 3,000 years, Homer's The Iliad has shaped the Western imagination. 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In one of the epic's defining moments, Achilles returns to battle after the death of his beloved friend Patroclus, setting aside his wounded pride to confront the responsibilities that come with greatness. 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

0: Well, good morning and welcome to another edition of the Gray Fox and the Boomer Show. I'm Guy Evinger. They refer to me as the Boomer on this show. And the Gray Fox is still laid up, still healing, and we're hopefully going to get him in here next month. Nurse Carol, his wife, said that maybe he might be able to even come into the studio, which would be unbelievably exceptional. We'd take him in. So want to thank you for all the good thoughts and prayers, and get more of them coming in, and we appreciate the ones that already have, and hopefully we'll get the Gray Fox back in here. Well, folks, the reason we have this show is to give you educational tips and suggestions on how to make your money work smarter, earn more, and last longer. That's a whole lot longer. Today's no different. If you get something to write with, something to write on, get your smartphone out, enter us into your contacts under the Gray Fox and the Boomer Show, then give us a call. When you give us a call, we'll give you information about the Gray Fox and the Boomer. We'll give you information about the products we suggest, the fixed and fixed index annuities. But most importantly, we'll give you information about the strategies we suggest, the micromanagement strategy and the split fund retirement strategies that Mr. Gene Dodaro, the Gray Fox, designed more than 56 years ago. That is absolutely amazing. He still uses them. Our clients still use them. We still use them. We're offering them to you today, folks, because they work. That's right. They still work after 56 years. So basically, give us a call at 216-328-2005. That's 216-328-2005. And we'll make sure that we give you information every time you call, every time you come in to see us. If you have questions even about other financial topics, we'd be more than happy to entertain those topics. We've given out free information for over 35 years, and we're quickly approaching our 35th year on Northeast Ohio Radio. We definitely have to be probably one of the longest financial talk shows, especially dealing with annuities and life insurance, in Northeast Ohio, or probably any place all over Ohio. When we started this show, it was kind of interesting. It was basically on an experimental trial, and we basically, after 13 weeks, decided that, you know, 11 o'clock on a Wednesday night just wasn't doing it. But we talked to our representative at the station, and he's still our rep today. He still works for the station today, even though it's been a few other stations along the way. And he told us that we were the most popular financial talk show at the time, which we'd only tried for 13 weeks. So they gave us a daytime spot, and we took it, and we've been on the air ever since. So we're quickly approaching our 35th season on Northeast Ohio Radio. But anyhow, to keep Gene in the loop here, I want to talk a little bit about the gift of aging from 3 minutes a day. It's the Christophers compile uplifting stories with some spiritual meaning and background behind them. But it's a good way for me to keep in touch with what day it is. And not only that, but start my day with an uplifting story. Gene, the Gray Fox, and Nurse Carol, gift these to me every single year. So I read volume 59 and 60 this year. And hopefully next year I'll get 61 and I'll read 60 and 61. You never know when I'm going to miss something. The Gift of Aging, Part 6. Marcy Cottrell Hooley's The Gift of Aging co-author, Dr. Elizabeth Ekstrom, traveled to blue zones in different countries where people often live into their hundreds in good shape. Exercise, a healthy diet, community, and a sense of purpose are a few common factors there that Americans can try to emulate. Marcy hopes that readers of the book are left with both practical and inspirational advice that will help them get older with improved health and a positive attitude. During a Christopher close-up interview, she concluded, "Bill McKibben, an author, wrote the foreword. He talked about the legacy we leave, what kind of world we are leaving for those we love. And if you want to not be thought of as elderly, then act as an elder." It made me realize these people I interviewed were given a gift of aging. They have made it into their 80s, 90s, and hundreds, but they've made this time count. I want to make this time count too, not just living for me, but to make a difference. We have the opportunity. I think the world needs us. Live not as unwise people, but as wise, making the most of the time. Ephesians chapter 5, verse 15 through 16. Help me fill my senior years with meaning, Father. And again, reason I bring that up is we feel that we can help you folks one client at a time, one couple at a time. We feel that we can help you folks out there. The reason we started this show was to give you educational information to help you get through not only accumulating money for retirement, but getting through retirement and having enough money to last you all the way through retirement. And doing that is using the products that we use, the fixed and fixed index annuities, and using strategies. A lot of times in our business, somebody throws you into an annuity or has you deposit money into an annuity and basically leaves you there and lets you basically get what you're going to get. We like to review what you have. We like to find opportunities for you to increase your wealth, to build flexibility into your program, and actually have a plan for you not only to accumulate money for retirement, but to take an income that's going to last you for the rest of your life, which is one of the benefits of annuities. If you can find me a product that can guarantee you the same income for the rest of your life, then I'd like a phone call and let me know what that product is. There are products out there that offer you an income, but that income's not guaranteed. If you have basically are taking income from dividends from stocks, dividends are not guaranteed. If you're getting income from a bond fund or a bond, those bond rates are not guaranteed. If you're getting income from a CD, those rates, that income is not guaranteed for the rest of your life. And of course, this, the example I've used over the last about 6 weeks is a couple that put their money into a CD, originally got 5%. Next time renewed, they got 4%. The next time they renewed, it got 0.03%. And she jokingly said that, yeah, we're getting about $2 in interest. So annuities are built to provide an income. They have been around for approximately 2,000 to 3,000 years. There's evidence that an ancient Egyptian pharaoh, a young pharaoh, actually had an annuity that provided an income. There's also evidence that the ancient Romans provided annuities for protecting these widows and children of their soldiers. Their life expectancy back in ancient Rome was about 29. That's incredible when you think about it. 2,000 years ago, they used annuities. In 1759, the Presbyterians set up annuities for their pastors if they passed away prematurely, that their widows and children would have an income. 1759. We weren't even a country until 1776. That's incredible. Do you also know that Ben Franklin bought an annuity for the city of Philadelphia and the city of Boston? And not in recent, in just the recent past, one of those cities just cashed in the remainder of that annuity. Think about when Ben Franklin lived and think about the amount of money that they were receiving from his annuity. Absolutely incredible. So annuities were designed to provide income, but they've only gotten better in growing your money. The benefits alone help grow your money. Tax deferral. When you think of tax deferral, you think of not receiving a 1099 until you take money from that annuity. If you're in any other non-qualified product that has short-term gains or short-term dividends or has dividends, you get a 1099 every year. If you have a non-qualified CD at the bank, you get a 1099 every year. If you have a non-qualified annuity, it grows tax deferred. If you have a qualified annuity, it grows tax deferred. And until you take money from that annuity, it grows tax deferred, which gives you a triple compounding effect. Your principal compounds, your interest compounds, and the taxes you would have paid on any other non-qualified product out there, compounds, triple compounding. And you can actually set it up in a way that you can reduce your taxes using some of the benefits that are built in the legal contract, which is your annuity. It'll bypass probate, so it saves your heirs administrative costs and time so that that money gets to them in a speedy fashion. If you have an annuity, you file a death claim, and your money is sent to your heirs in a efficient fashion, and they don't have to worry about the delays of probate or the cost and administration of probate. As I mentioned earlier, those annuities can guarantee you an income for life. If you have Social Security, it's a pension. It's an annuity. If you have a pension that you're taking, it's an annuity. Annuities outside in the private sector work the exact same way. They fall under pension law. And because they fall under pension law, they have protection against creditors, which is absolutely incredible in today's litigious society. Those benefits alone are benefits that you may consider in your own portfolio, your own financial plan. Now, the features that we look for in the annuities are a bonus of interest. And you may want to mark this down, because one of the bonuses is only good until October 5th. I would have to have the money in, deposited into the annuity, the paperwork done by October 5th for you to get a 35% bonus on every deposit for a year and a half. And all we have to do is make sure we get the paperwork in before October 5th. And that's winding down very rapidly, being that this is the last Saturday in September. We have 1 week. So you may want to give me a call if you're interested. Imagine taking your 401k that you've worked so hard for, that has grown very well over the last 4 years or 10 years, and now it's at a peak amount, and you can do a lateral transfer, which is basically a rollover, a direct rollover, to a fixed indexed annuity, and get a 35% bonus before you turn the income on. The 401k was never designed to provide income. It was designed to cut your taxes and grow your money. An annuity is designed to provide an income. And if you can get a bonus as well, you can take that gain, lock it in, move it over, get a 35% bonus on the first day towards your future income, and you can turn that income on after the first month. Or you can turn a portion of the income on after the first month and let the rest of the money grow. That's up to you as to what you want to do. You can also potentially do a lateral transfer into a product that gives you a 24% bonus on every deposit for 3 years. And that particular product has a guaranteed return of premium, has a competitive return, has basically the option to use the market but not be in the market. Any fixed indexed annuity has the option to use the market, get a portion of those gains, lock in your principal, and not be in the market, not have the risk of the market. But October 5th is the deadline for that 35% bonus. So if you're interested, you may want to give us a call ASAP, get an appointment so that we can talk about it, and if you're interested, so that we can get the paperwork in before October 5th. The 24% bonus is an ongoing bonus. There are other products out there that we have a 17% bonus. At the end of this month, we have a 15% bonus that's ending, an 11% bonus that's ending that'll drop by 3 percentage points, which is still pretty good. Now, the other option also is to use a fixed annuity for your income. Now, you're looking at the banks, their sweet spot for their CDs are short-term. when you start looking at anything past 2 years or 3 years, their rates are going down. Their hot spot is to get you in with their kind of leader, we call them lost leader products, to get you in at a higher rate for 9 months or a year or 14 months or 2 years. But if that term is done, anything longer is going to be going down. Well, on the flip side of that, one of our companies that we use for a CD type annuity, which is called a MYGA, multi-year guarantee annuity, has raised their rates. Their previous rate was 5.15% guaranteed for 3 years. You're not going to find that at the bank and not have the benefits that come along with a fixed annuity. Their five-year rate is 5.55%. Its previous rate was 5.4, which was still good, but it's 5.55%. Six-year rate is 5.60%. The eight-year rate is 5.65%. And their 10-year rate is 5.70%. That's guaranteed every year for 10 years. Now, it's 10 years. They'll renegotiate depending on what the interest rates are. But locking it in for 10 years, we haven't seen 10-year annuity or CDs probably since the early 80s to 90s. Now, basically, since they're projecting that at some point here that long-term bond rates are going to go down, they're projecting longer-term CD rates are going to be less. And when they renew, they're normally less. When they renew, you don't see them going up. But in this case, I had a client that just had a multi-year guarantee annuity renew, and they issued it at a higher rate for the next three-year period. Absolutely incredible. So just think about it. You can turn the interest on anytime after the first month on these multi-year guarantee annuities, and it's guaranteed for 10 years. Your principal is guaranteed through a legal contract called an annuity. So there's a couple different options out there. You can use micromanagement, you can use a bonus annuity and use some micromanagement. Just recently, I did some micromanagement for a client. They've been clients of mine for about 20 years now, and we're still doing micromanagement after 20 years. It's kind of interesting because 20 years ago, they were joking, or they weren't joking. They were estimating that they were going to retire on about $500,000. But using strategies, not only through micromanagement and the annuities, but using strategies with their deferred comp, with their 401ks until they actually retired, we were able to grow that money to their just shy of $2 million now after 20 years when they projected that they would retire on $500,000. And then not only that, but they bought a new house, built a house in Florida, a winter home that they can go to in Florida. They've paid off most all of their debt. They still carry a mortgage, but you know that's going to be paid off shortly. But still, think about it. Using a strategy, that's the key difference between the Gray Fox and the Boomer and most other advisors that do the same thing in our business. They're selling you a product. We're basically selling you a plan using a strategy where you have the opportunity to grow your money each and every year. So basically, folks, if you're interested with some of these deadlines coming up, you may want to get on the horn. Give us a call at 216-328-2005, and we'll give you some ideas and give you a free office visit. Not only you can come to my office, or I'll come to you and give you the information you need to make a decision whether annuities, whether micromanagement, the strategy, works in your financial plan. I still make house calls. I still do a lot of driving. So I'll come to meet you if you can't make it to my office. But anyhow, September, the end of September here, folks. It's Life Insurance Awareness Month. And I wanted to kind of tell you a story. There was a fella long time ago, back in the 80s, that came up with an idea of combining term insurance with some type of growth engine. Well, I don't know if you know it, but whole life insurance is term insurance packaged with a growth engine. And in both whole life policies, traditional whole life policies, it's some type of interest rate growth underlying. When you pay your premiums, you get the life insurance death benefit protection, and then you have an underlying growth. And a lot of these companies out there that sell whole life traditional whole life policies pay dividends also. So not only is it growing with a fixed interest, but they're also adding dividends. As I mentioned in last week's show, dividends are not guaranteed though. So they can lower those, they can do away with them, but a lot of them, they are still paying dividends and have an underlying growth engine. And this particular individual back in the 80s came up with this idea because life insurance agents weren't going out and reviewing life insurance policies. These policies had gotten to be points where they were $100,000, $200,000, $500,000 policies, and nobody was ever going back out to review the needs of their clients. This guy slips in, and he starts an insurance group where he starts hiring people on, recruiting people to go out and cancel those whole life policies out and sell them mutual funds attached to a term policy. And it worked for a while. But that particular individual, and I'm not going to mention his name, the company has changed its name, but when you look the company up, his name is still attached to it. He actually eventually went to jail, but his company survived under a new name, and they're still doing the same thing, selling mutual funds attached to term policies. That's what a universal life policy is, a term policy attached to a savings account. Universal annuity life, equity indexed or indexed universal life has a growth engine similar to the annuities that we sell, the fixed index annuities, and it has a term policy attached to it. You have variable universal life out there where you have basically funds that are similar to mutual funds that are attached to a term policy. So basically the idea is not a new idea, was not a new idea in the 80s, but he went out there and he made it public that maybe these things weren't what they were cracked up to be, these whole life policies that these agents were selling, because they never came back, that they didn't believe in their product. I've replaced a lot of this individual's insurances, and I've replaced a lot of the mutual funds that he sold, which were front-end loaded mutual funds. And I've set up life insurance policies for folks just like it. But one life insurance policy I wanted to quickly mention before we go is a single premium life insurance policy. It has a deferred growth. It has a death benefit. It has a benefit that'll help supplement your long-term care needs based on activities of daily living. It has a 15% accumulation bonus on the first day. And it has a guaranteed return of premium. So these policies have evolved, and if you have what they call sleepy money or lazy money out there, you may consider moving into a single premium life insurance policy. It'll immediately increase the value of your money you've deposited for the death benefit, and you'll pick up all the other benefits that are attached to it. They have evolved unbelievably, just like the annuities have evolved. Ways to grow the money are the parts that have evolved. Making your money work smart are the parts that evolved. So folks, if you want to give a call to me, pick up some information on anything I talked about, give us a call at 216-328-2005. We'll make your money work smarter, earn more, and last longer. That's a whole lot longer. I'm Guy Ebinger, the Boomer, saying I'll see you on the next The Gray Fox.
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10: The words of the preacher. Be it known. This matter is by decree unto all people, every tribe, tongue, and nation, to the intent that the living may know that the Most High ruleth in the kingdom of men. You're listening to Jeff Turing. Welcome to One of His Footmen.
11: Welcome to another edition of One of His Footmen, where we explore things happening in the world, the geopolitical movements, through a biblical lens and a patriot lens. We are here in Independence with the one, the only, St. Ryan of Independence.
12: What's up, man?
11: What's going on?
12: Blue skies and dry eyes, baby.
11: Yeah, that's it, you know, for a minute.
12: Yeah.
11: Just wait for a minute. Mm-hmm. Days are getting shorter quick.
12: Very.
11: Here in Ohio. Things are about to change. Beautiful foliage.
12: Yeah, and change the clocks.
11: No, no.
12: Are we going to do that?
11: No, I don't think so. Congress doesn't come through with anything.
12: Yeah.
11: But Thune has put him on recess.
12: Did you see his speech about how he's been working hard for the American
11: people? No, that guy. And it's like, makes you want to vomit in your mouth.
12: It's like, bro, who are you? Are you blind?
11: That's terrible.
12: You haven't done anything.
11: Anything.
12: Anything for the Republicans.
11: No. No, we have some happening, some not happening. But in the world, we have Greenland happening. And then in Ohio, we have Vivek making his rounds, of course, with Dr. Death, Amy Acton, closed down Twitter.
12: Dr. Death.
11: And then, of course, the main thing is Trump over at the United Nations in New York making his speech, making his spit.
12: Yeah, it's still going on. There's still some things yet to be done there.
11: There's scrambling going on.
12: Mm-hmm.
11: So we look first at Vivek in Ohio News, neck and neck, some of the polls say, with Amy. The polls are shot.
12: Yeah.
11: I mean, they came out so bad the past couple of years. You can tell that you got the thumb on the scale. They're just trying to move the needle, not rather than read the needle. But Vivek working now with Speaker of the House, Matt Huffman, of course, his Lieutenant Governor, President of the Ohio Senate, Rob McCauley. Vivek showing some leadership, trying to get the gas tax turned off for a little bit of time.
12: Yeah, that'd be nice.
11: And it's at no cost to the state because they made so much money off of these high gas prices already that they could shut it down, no gas tax for 90 days, and still be ahead financially from the profits that they've made.
12: That's wild, man.
11: Because it's a percentage. So the higher the price goes, the bigger the percentage, the more in the coffers.
12: If they would just lower the gas tax, just federally and, you know, at the state level, gas would be really cheap.
11: There are tools to do. What I thought was the explosion with Vivek nominating that is, or at least considering it, is that he brings Huffman, who is the Speaker of the House, and then, of course, McCauley is the Senate President. That shows, like, some of the smoke and mirrors. Sometimes I don't realize that they don't understand that they are revealing the smoke and mirrors.
12: Yeah.
11: Right, so you have the two leaders of the legislative body in Ohio coming together at Vivek's push when you could have did that before.
12: Right.
11: You're the Speaker of the House. You are the main Senate. So Why didn't you do that before?
12: Yeah. Why couldn't you do this at the beginning of the conflict? You know, and like set an example.
11: That is the problem with politics when you have a supermajority Republican leading and you get nothing done.
12: Yeah.
11: So in one way, it shows really weak leadership from the Republican Party, but it shows some strong leadership with Vivek that at least he's pushing this down their pike.
12: Yeah, at least Vivek wants things like
11: do something.
12: Yeah, he wants stuff done for the state. He actually cares about the state. He's like Trump, how Trump is with America. He wants Ohio to do better. He loves this state.
11: Yeah, he has a pretty good initiative, even with all the Ohio economy trying to make it back to what it was. You know, we have steel mills that are gone, Cleveland, Youngstown, Columbus. I mean, there are a lot of places that he can revamp the industrial age and even the digital age.
12: Oh, yeah.
11: And being a tech bro, I mean, he knows how to do that. He came from scratch to do his own business.
12: This is what I don't understand why he doesn't bring up, because have you seen like the big thing with graphene? Like how them being able to mix that in with aluminum is making it cheaper and just as highly conductive as copper is, which is a new thing that they're doing like in the tech industry, like for computer chips or, I mean, like any, like the data centers and stuff. And he should be on top of that. If we don't have the steel like we do anymore, but those graphene, like all that stuff's huge. You know, why don't you do something like that in Ohio?
11: You know, that's probably a culprit of modern day elections.
12: Yeah.
11: Because think of it. I mean, he has been on the campaign trail to all 88 counties for so long now that you're dedicating your time to campaigning.
12: Yeah.
11: You're doing 2-3 speeches or rallies per day. You run out of time to do things that are part of your legislation process or your plans or your trajectory of what you want to do, or even compiling those plans with detail.
12: I really hope he wins, because I know he's got such a good head on his shoulders. Or what are you going to do? Want hammered Amy Acton to like shut the state down again?
11: It's a night and day difference, really,
12: completely.
11: Between Vivek. I mean, finally, we're going to have our chance That's what I was saying at the last event with him. We have a chance. Yeah. We haven't had a chance. It's been musical chairs in Ohio. We've had the Kasich DeWine swamp for years and years and years. Right.
12: My whole entire adult life has been those two.
11: That's a lot.
12: Yeah.
11: To have a chance to have a new blood, an entrepreneur at the helm, this is a Ben Franklin moment where we have a statesman, entrepreneur, inventor.
12: Yeah. Right.
11: This could be a really significant turning point for Ohio. Same thing with Greenland. Mm-hmm. Over in Greenland, Trump says we're going to own Greenland.
12: Yeah. Something better than
11: hyperbole. Rather than own it and have the problems that they have, we're just going to have a significant basis put in.
12: Yeah. Instead of having to pay for healthcare and all the free stuff that we give away for all the people in Greenland, we just get what we want. We get the military without having to pay for the island.
11: So he makes null and void the deal of 1951 because that was mainly tied to NATO, which has really proven not to be trusted. Bases that are needed with the mutual agreement, including the Danish authority. So now the U.S. has the right of free access, land, air, sea, and undersea. The U.S. also controls the export of news, fake news, banished from the land. Part of the deal was that the U.S. also controls the export of news concerning the bases.
12: Oh, that's awesome.
11: Tight lips.
12: Yeah. So you can't just get a libtard over there in Greenland and start lying
11: about it. So as we banish Politico and CNN and CNN Now from the White House, they are banished from the bases of Greenland.
12: Yeah.
11: It's part of the deal.
12: They're back in now.
11: They are, but it'll be in and out. You know,
12: it's all right.
11: I
12: like it.
11: The main purpose was to defend NATO, and now it's to defend the U.S., its interests, and, of course, the erecting of the Golden Dome.
12: Mm-hmm.
11: Missiles will fly if they ever are shot, which eventually they will, according to the Book of Revelation.
12: UK
11: they will be at one time.
12: UK needs to pony up some dough here. That's very important for them, too.
11: Yes. This forbids any non-NATO state from investing at all in Greenland.
12: I love that.
11: He has some control, even so China and Russia can't buy up land like they are in our Midwest.
12: Yeah.
11: And then develop things right beside. And then the security agreement has no expiration. Perpetual.
12: That is so sweet.
11: It's perpetual. Yeah. We own it until both parties disagree. And even if Denmark or somebody has a revolution or declare independence, it's still in writing that the bases are ours and that is for perpetuity.
12: Yeah, then we'll just take it anyway.
11: Till the end of time.
12: Yeah.
11: So we have that, and then, of course, we have the big splash also at the UN, the president making his statesman-like speech.
12: Yeah, the America First. The
11: America First agenda in the face of globalists.
12: Right.
11: Big time.
12: With
11: this is the second one. The first one was fantastic as well.
12: Yeah, but this time he's got some bones to pick.
11: He does.
12: Mm-hmm.
11: So he's taking the problem. This was released from the UN General Assembly. Saying, taking the podium of the United Nations General Assembly, the world organization that embodies greater global cooperation, United States President Donald Trump told scores of heads of state and government on Tuesday that his country rejects the ideology of globalism, both generally and in relation to international justice and the migration crisis.
12: Yeah.
11: That is the full agenda.
12: Right.
11: I mean, the only thing that we have left off in that headline was climate control.
12: But I think he beat that. His first speech, I think
11: in the headlines.
12: No.
11: But it was in his speech.
12: Yeah.
11: He brought up the whole nine yards that was anti. President Trump says this, America is governed by Americans. He said on the opening day of the Assembly's annual general debate, quote, we reject the ideology of globalism and we embrace the doctrine of patriotism. Around the world, responsible nations must defend against threats to sovereignty, not just from global governance, but also from other new forms of coercion and domination.
12: Yeah, I thought that was a pretty powerful speech.
11: It is starting to spread. You know, even the prime ministers in our hemisphere are learning, you know, like Maduro found out real quick, and now his second in command is making money. There's some prosperity. They actually are accomplishing some peace.
12: Right.
11: So the America First or, you know, Colombia First or Brazil First, because Brazil's, that prime minister is on the hot seat right now, too.
12: Remember BRICS?
11: They're the B in BRICS.
12: Yeah. Right.
11: Brazil. trying to de-dollarize the whole global economy, which would bring the whole thing down. Mm-hmm. Nobody is going to be able to say that you can de-dollarize without collapsing the total world economy.
12: Yeah.
11: It would be in a shambles.
12: Oh, 100%. There'd be no coming back from that.
11: No. Mr. Trump reiterated his past criticism of the World Organization hitting out at the UN-backed International Criminal Court, the ICC. We reject kind of global criminal court and its jurisdiction.
12: It was funny because he was kind of like, I don't even care what you guys do. You can do whatever you want. There's no way we're ever going to listen to you. Like, what you say hasn't...
11: And there's no way to enforce that.
12: Right.
11: What are we going to have? The Nazi police, the Third Reich coming in?
12: Yeah.
11: And there's no way to enforce some kind of global court. The only reason that worked one time in world history was during the Nuremberg trials.
12: Yeah.
11: And even then, they had no precedent of doing that. No one knew who's going to be the judges, who's going to be the prosecutors. The only reason that that actually occurred was because the whole world...
12: Right. And they wanted those people to pay. They wanted some people to pay for...
11: But the entire world did.
12: Right. Whoever, if they found someone that was a Nazi, they wanted to punish them.
11: You know? They wanted to see also testimony. They wanted to see those guys squirm. I mean, they were responsible for millions of deaths. I mean, not only
12: crimes that they did, you know? So
11: So the world was pretty united in accomplishing the Nuremberg trials. But any kind of resemblance to that, minus the Holocaust, is never going to happen.
12: Yeah. And there's no way that anyone would be able to stop us from coming in and doing whatever we wanted anyways.
11: Right.
12: You know?
11: We have fought unilateral wars for decades.
12: Yeah.
11: You know, eventually they're going to keep pushing this and pushing it, and we know eventually there will be some sort of one world government. But again, that's going to be at the collapse of the United States.
12: Right.
11: You know, unless you have socialists, which are rising...
12: Right. And communists. And that's crazy. It's the young generation that's being captured by this stuff because they see the prices going higher. They weren't around for the Berlin Wall falling down. They don't remember that.
11: This is the product of textbooks in the high schools. This
12: and
11: is
12: they don't
11: indoctrination.
12: They don't even teach them about September 11th. They don't want to call them Islamic terrorists, which is what they are.
11: Yeah, it's part of the globalist plan. I mean, that's the teachers' unions, not necessarily teachers. There are some really good teachers that care, and some of them Christians that even understand what's happening.
12: Right.
11: But the teachers' unions and the education department, which, again, we're trying to get rid of, but even in the state of Ohio, the education department is corrupt. Obviously, they're indoctrination. And obviously, we saw through COVID the stench of the leadership.
12: Yeah.
11: Of really multiple school boards, it was just a stench that came out.
12: There was some part of the union or someone, some lady that has to do with like education. Her daughter wrote some essay about how her mom made such a mistake sending her to a public school in New York that she got the wrong education because she was in like a ghetto school and she was a smart girl. And, you know, she probably passed their 12th grade when she was in 8th grade. And her mom forced her to go because, you know, it's DEI, all that crap. And she said it actually made her education worse and hindered her.
11: That's always been the case. It's always easier to pull somebody down into the mud than it is to pull them out of the manhole.
12: Yeah, just her mom was so set on her ideological crap that she wanted it at the detriment of her daughter, you know?
11: Sure. You see some parents and they have three children and all three of them are transgender.
12: Yeah.
11: You know, something's wrong.
12: Someone's putting that in their heads.
11: They're putting it in there, right.
12: Or forcing them. That's abuse.
11: He also proposed the Global Compact on Migration. Trump is against that. While stressing that the U.S. will not pay more than 25% of the U.N. peacekeeping budget to encourage other countries to step up and share in the burden. Trump says, quote, "And we are working to shift more of our funding from assessed contributions to voluntary so that we can target Americans' resources to the programs with the best record of success." And he also says, "Only when each of us does our part and contributes our share can we realize the UN's highest aspirations." He realizes it's a farce.
12: Yeah, and I like how he's doing this right as Ukraine and Russia are about to go into an all-out brutal war. And then they're saying like how the UK is talking about their citizens being called up to go to fight and all this stuff. And these dudes are like, no, man, you guys just spent the last how many years giving the migrants everything. And then you think that we're just going to go and fight for you guys? Like, you're out of your mind.
11: Yeah, they are out of their mind. He added, despite his warning to the assembly last year that the UN Human Rights Council had become a grave embarrassment to this institution, shielding egregious human right abusers while bashing America and its friends, no action at all was taken considering human rights violations. So the United States took the only responsible course. We withdrew from the Human Rights Council, and we will not return until real reform is enacted. It's all talk.
12: The UN, they don't do anything. They're not doing anything about all the thousands of Christians being murdered in Africa. Christians,
11: and then they claim, that they're going to wage indictments from the criminal court. And again, he says no legitimacy. Quote, as far as America is concerned, the International Criminal Court has no jurisdiction, no legitimacy, and no authority. He declared the ICC claims near universal jurisdiction over the citizens of every country, violating all principles of justice, fairness, and due process. We will never surrender America's sovereignty to an unelected, unaccountable global bureaucracy.
12: Yeah, nice. I like it.
11: Likewise, he said the U.S. will not participate in the new global compact on migration scheduled to be adopted in Morocco this December. Migration should not be governed by an international body unaccountable to our own citizens, he stressed.
12: Why is Europe just letting all these people come over in boats and completely stressing out their system?
11: It's got to be money flowing from pocket to pocket.
12: It's obviously nefarious and everything.
11: You know, and they bring up Ellis Island.
12: Yeah.
11: We're a land of migrants.
12: Mm-hmm.
11: And we are. But you notice the difference when migrants came in the 30s, 20s, 40s, because
12: they wanted to assimilate. They came to assimilate.
11: They came to become Americans. Now, you could see within really not even a full generation, just a half a generation, and you couldn't tell that they were Irishmen or Germans unless they had their accent.
12: Right.
11: They looked and acted and walked and talked like Americans. Worked hard, American dream, came from poor. You know, the last thing that we want to do is to see women forced into burqas and to see beatings.
12: Yeah.
11: And you see this as a huge uptick in the domestic courts in Ohio, the amount of spousal abuse and divorce. We're talking brutal spousal abuse from people of Middle Eastern descent.
12: Yeah, because it's okay to them.
11: That's part of their culture.
12: They literally, in UK, have to give the dudes in UK, the migrants, classes on how to be around women. You can't go in and rape someone. They're like, oh, why? Why can't I? They don't.
11: Or sodomize little boys.
12: Right.
11: That is part of their culture. That is a culture that is shaped void of the gospel.
12: Right.
11: That's void of Mosaic law. When they talk about Judeo-Christian roots.
12: That's it.
11: Our laws have many connections all the way back to Mosaic statutes. We have a whole section in the book of Moses about how you can't have incest and you can't have bestiality. But to them, bestiality
12: is fine.
11: I mean, right. So you're dealing with, in some cases, and of course not all. I mean, there's obviously some of Middle Eastern descent. They come and they're good residents here and they live and they enjoy America and they're proud to be Americans. But the culture that they're bringing, by no mistake, it's the box.
12: I'll say like 80% of the migrants that come from Middle Eastern, they have no plan on assimilating or becoming more American. And most of them won't even learn the language. They'll have their kids do everything for them.
11: Yeah. And most of it has to do, like you said, why would anybody try to purposefully ruin their country is because so much money is changing hands. So Trump also, during his stay at the UN, turning to trade issues, Mr. Trump has recently imposed tariffs of steel and aluminum imports to $200 billion of imports from China. Mr. Trump said U.S. had opened its economy with few conditions, allowing foreign goods from all over the world to flow in freely across our borders, while other countries did not grant fair and reciprocal access. So the United States will not be taken advantage of any longer. And these are not just words. You know, it's one thing when you say, I'm going to do something. That was last year's speech.
12: Yeah.
11: This year's speech is, we are not doing that.
12: Yeah.
11: We have a track record now for over a year that we're not just talking. So he says that some countries abuse their openness to dump their products, subsidize their goods, target our industries, manipulate their currencies to gain unfair advantage over our country. As a result, our trade deficit ballooned to nearly $800 billion a year. And for this reason, we are systematically renegotiating broken and bad trade deals.
12: That's not only the other country's fault, that's the corporation's fault too. There should be some kind of penalty for upping, taking labor force out of this country and into another one for a cheaper price.
11: That's the rub.
12: And I understand it's freedom to do whatever you want, but that is just a consequence. If you want to do that, that's fine. But if you choose to take your company overseas for cheaper labor, then you're going to have to pay such and such amount of a tax or a fee.
11: Which has been the reverse from the Bush dynasties,
12: yeah,
11: which caused all that. The interesting part was is the speech that came from the Prime Minister of Brazil, Lula da Silva, who, of course, is the B in BRICS that we talked about, a confederacy attempting to de-dollarize the world market and really to destroy the U.S. as a hegemon, but to destabilize the world for the coming cleanup of the Antichrist. His speech talks about the pillars of multilateralism are being eroded. The World Trade Organization is being kept on life support. When governments, of course he's talking of the U.S., capitulate vis-a-vis those who use tariffs as weapons of coercion and blackmail. Consequences are harmful in the age of misinformation. Obscurities resist the evidence of science. It's the same MO. They have the same, yeah, you know, bullet points, right, whether through Mockingbird Media or her in the UN. He says that we will never forget the millions of lives lost due to the negligence in the fight against COVID.
12: So that's now our fault?
11: Blaming it on Trump. Because anti-vax campaigns are bringing back disease we thought were eradicated. And that gets blasted on local news. So you get literally two people out of 12 million people in Ohio come down with measles. And, it's a disaster because of anti-vaxxers and misinformation and climate change.
12: Right. It's crazy because you could just read one of RFK's books or a number of books and you'll know that vaccines, you got to like take a step back and be like, maybe I'm not going to give my kid 25 vaccines with heavy metals in them.
11: At least look.
12: Yeah.
11: You know, as a parent, you should look. And we're for liberty. So if you want to do that.
12: Yeah.
11: I guess if I don't even know if that's right. If a parent wants to, you know, like Clancy, just go ahead and murder your kids via vaccines. I'm all for liberty, but at certain points, you got to have some legislation.
12: Yeah.
11: You've been listening to another edition of One of His Footmen, looking at the world through a geopolitical biblical lens. The world will fall to pot without the biblical underpinnings, the cultural guidance of the gospel. Again, listening to One of His Footmen. If you have any questions or comments, you can email us at oneofhisfootmen.org. That's oneofhisfootmen.org.
12: Later.

0: The harlot is called great, not for quality, but for sheer size. The height, the breadth, and the depth. The swamp is massive. Ghislaine Maxwell was sentenced to 20 years for sex trafficking. Jeffrey Epstein was charged and arrested for sex trafficking minors. AG Pam Bondi said the crimes on film were horrific child porn. Yet, not a single person has been charged on the receiving end. They did sex traffic to no one. On March 5th, 1770, was the Boston Massacre. The townspeople, in fact, much of the colonies, called for blood. But one particular lawyer, because of a strong faith in the Lord Jesus Christ and a belief in an honest and open legal system, this lawyer would represent the Redcoats. Despite the odds, despite public fury, he gained an acquittal. This lawyer was John Adams. To make America great again is to make America righteous again. I'm Jeff Toring, pastor of Liberty Valley Church, and I am one of his footmen. Come, join us.
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7: News this hour from Town Hall, I'm Mary Rose. The fight over non-citizen voting just moved at the high court. Willie Nelson has the details.
8: The Supreme Court has cleared the Trump administration to use a federal citizenship check system on voter rolls ahead of November. The saved database was blocked by a lower court. The justices paused that order, a temporary win for President Trump's push to stop non-citizen voting. States can use a tool to verify citizenship. The larger cases

0: still alive. Willie Nelson, The White House.
1: Ukrainian President Zelensky says President Trump approved Ukraine to build Patriot missiles with concrete agreements between Kyiv and Washington.
2: Zelensky posted on X with the news days after he met with President Trump at the United Nations General Assembly in New York. He said Trump made a final decision that Ukraine could receive licenses to produce the missiles. Zelensky warned nations at the UN about Russian President Vladimir Putin calling him patient zero as he spreads the infection of war across the world. Elsewhere, Zelensky said Russia has started to focus more on targeting Ukraine's data centers recently. I'm Chris Caraggio.
1: Chinese President Xi Jinping returned to Beijing following his state visit to Washington, D.C. He held meetings with President Trump over the last 2 days to discuss a range of topics, including trade and artificial intelligence. In a post on Truth Social this afternoon, President Trump said Xi's visit was one of friendship, strength, and success for both China and the USA. The president added he will visit Xi in China in November. And another meeting between the two leaders is also set for December at the G20 in Miami. The president of Iran says he wants a deal with the U.S. before November's midterms. The Iranian president spoke to reporters at the U.N. Thursday and said he would like the U.S. to return to the Memorandum of Understanding. More on these stories at townhall.com.
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1: Microsoft co-founder Bill Gates says Congress needs to regulate the development of AI. In an NBC Meet the Press interview set to air Sunday, Gates said that no one thinks self-regulation is enough.
4: You need law enforcement and the politicians to get into the discussion about what safeguards and monitoring look like, and that has to be a required thing.
1: Several other big names in the AI industry have made similar claims, warning that the current pace of AI development could have dangerous consequences. Gates said safeguards and monitoring could be put into place without dramatically slowing development. And getting more REM sleep may do more than improve your memory. A new study shows it found more of that REM sleep can...
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12: This week on Capitol Hill, your insider's guide to the story shaping Washington and the world. I'm Tony Perkins, your host. Well, this week we're coming to you from Cornerstone Chapel in Leesburg, Virginia, the site of this year's Pray Vote Stand Summit. Well, this week, President Trump rolled out the red carpet for Chinese President Xi Jinping at the White House.
13: Just as our ancestors reached across the ocean centuries ago to trade, to learn and to build a better world, our two countries do really the same thing, and we're very proud of it and the relationship.
12: But behind the ceremony and talk of friendship are some very serious questions. China's designs on Taiwan, its challenge to American economic and technological dominance, and its growing influence on the world stage. The two leaders held extensive talks. Treasury Secretary Scott Bessent said the two sides agreed to extend their trade truce by 2 months. But China was hardly the only foreign policy challenge confronting the president this week.
14: I have a big decision to make. Will a deal be made with Iran that lets them rebuild and create a far greater country than it ever was before? Or do I annihilate the Islamic Republic and do it quickly, never giving them a chance to kill and destroy people and countries again?
12: That was President Trump at the United Nations, where the war with Iran dominated much of the week. The president called on the international community to economically isolate Tehran, even as his administration continues to explore a diplomatic end to the conflict. Then, on Thursday, Israeli Prime Minister Benjamin Netanyahu took the same podium and confronted Israel's critics head on.
15: So to all those spreading these lies about my country and about our brave soldiers, whether they sit in this hall or in the office of the anti-Semitic mayor of New York, I say this: shame on you. Shame on you for distorting the facts. Shame on you for inverting victim and aggressor. Shame on you for spitting in the face of truth.
12: Netanyahu's address came after dozens of delegates walked out on the General Assembly, a dramatic illustration of the international pressure Israel continues to face. Meanwhile, back here in Washington, another consequential debate was unfolding, this one over the future of the FDA and the abortion drug mifepristone. Do you agree with that?
16: Senator, I think, my view, it is critical that the FDA complete that safety analysis.
17: But do you agree with that? That's your predecessor. That's Dr. McCary and the secretary, that the Biden REMS suffered from a lack of adequate consideration and safety risk testing.
16: As I understand how part of how the Biden administration's decision was made, it relied a lot on external evidence. And since that time happened, there has not been an updated internal safety analysis from the FDA that I think is critical so that Americans know what happens.
12: That exchange between Senator Josh Hawley and Dr. Heidi Overton came during Thursday's confirmation hearing. Dr. Overton has been selected by President Trump to lead the FDA. The abortion drug mifepristone became one of the central issues as senators questioned whether the FDA adequately studied the consequences of the Biden administration's changes to the drug safeguards. China, Iran, Israel, the battle over abortion drugs, and hovering over all of it, the midterm elections, now just weeks away. We'll cover all of it today. Newsmax chief Washington correspondent James Rosen will join us with an inside look on President Trump's summit with Xi Jinping and a remarkable week at the United Nations. House Intelligence Committee Chairman Rick Crawford joins us on Iran, Israel, and the growing global threats facing America. And we'll take you to the Pray Vote Stand Summit for my conversation with Senator Josh Hawley and his wife, Erin, on the battle over the abortion drugs. And House Speaker Mike Johnson joins us as Republicans head into the final stretch before the midterm elections. Welcome to This Week on Capitol Hill.
18: Today's edition of This Week on Capitol Hill is being presented by AARP. Oh!
12: Chinese President Xi Jinping made his first White House visit since 2015 this week. Beyond the pomp and pageantry, what is the summit likely to produce? Joining us now to discuss this is Newsmax Chief Washington Correspondent James Rosen. James, welcome back to This Week on Capitol Hill. Thanks so much for joining us.
19: Tony, great to be with you as always.
12: All right, what are the potential takeaways of this week's summit?
19: The chief takeaway, I think, for most China watchers observing this summit between President Trump and President Xi, which I believe will be the first of a few, maybe three or four this year between them, is how few takeaways really there are. The number one thing that the United States needed to achieve, it did, which was that China agreed to an extension on its very severe bans or curbs that it had previously placed in response to the Trump tariffs last year on its export of a number of rare earths and critical minerals and other components that are vital to U.S. National security and the American economy, including semiconductor wafers and so forth. That originally had been a one-year pause, part of a trade truce, if you will, a detente, if you will, reached between the presidents of the two countries at Busan, South Korea last year. It was supposed to expire in November of 2026, and Secretary Bessent, the Treasury Secretary, was able to announce just after the Chinese president had reached U.S. soil this week, but that had been extended another 2 months. So that will take us into the first part of 2027. But the real reason there are no major announcements or deliverables, some of the breakthroughs or accords that we're used to seeing from summits of the 20th and early 21st centuries is because the interlocking conflict between the world's two largest economies, the United States, a democratic republic, and of course the Chinese Communist Party government in Beijing, that interlocking conflict is so potent and immovable, if you will, that it's almost inevitable that there are going to be fewer and fewer such announcements of breakthroughs. It is also the case that each country enjoys a certain amount of leverage over the other, and that adds to this sort of interlocking effect that makes true movement in the relationship almost impossible, at least in the near or immediate term.
12: Is it a very choreographed dance that the two participate in?
19: In a word, yes. All of these summits are highly choreographed. I would say 99.9% of the work gets done by staff across the interagency on our side. In a similar situation in the Chinese government, where you'll have the commerce people, the trade people, the national security people hammering out some sort of rough understandings with their counterparts. And then when the summit arrives, it's time for the so-called principals, the two presidents, to essentially hit the marks that have been placed for them by their staffs. Given the nature of relationship, the relationship between the U.S. and China, particularly since the COVID-19 pandemic, when American vulnerability to Chinese supply chains really came under scrutiny for the first time in a sustained way, there just doesn't seem to be any prospect for a real breakthrough between these countries. And some on the hard right, I would say, in Congress and in the think tank community, might argue that there shouldn't be any breakthroughs with an enterprise like communist China. I have posed as a reporter this question to a wide variety of people, from Hank Paulson to Laura Ingraham and lots of folks in between. Do you believe that the Chinese communist enterprise is foreordained to failure for the same reason that the Soviet Union collapsed, which is to say that it was morally bankrupt at its core? To that end, we have seen events such as Tiananmen Square, which suggest that the citizenry of China do not appreciate the kind of centralized planning and repressive rule that takes place there, or have the Chinese communist officials figured this out in a way where they can rule perpetually this way. I would be curious to know your view, Tony.
12: Well, I'm the one asking the question, so I was going to pose this to you as a student of history. Making reference to the U.S. and Russia, was an opportunity missed here, as Reagan did with Gorbachev, of putting the issue of human rights before the Chinese dictator?
19: What officials in the Trump administration will tell you is the same as all previous administrations, that the issue of human rights is always raised as a matter of course at all levels in our interactions with the Chinese. And that is really the standard line you'll hear from U.S. officials, no matter who is president of the United States and no matter which repressive regime the U.S. might be interacting with in a diplomatic fashion. So I'm sure it is raised. But it's not going to lead to any changes on the part of the Chinese government with respect to its own citizens, or likely its conduct in the South China Sea toward its neighbors. This is what the scholar Michael Pillsbury has called the 100-year marathon, where China seeks not militarily, but through slow, steady patience, the buildup of its military, and through economic power, to supplant the United States as the world hegemon. I think President Trump recognizes this, and I think that's part of the reason why he has so heavily emphasized in this second term of his the race for energy independence, dominance, and also for the reassertion of control over our own supply chains in everything from medical equipment to superconductors and everything in between.
20: 20 seconds, your reaction to Prime Minister Netanyahu at the UN.
19: It was classic Bibi, confrontational, defiant, self-justifying. He saw the walkout of the various leaders who stormed out of his speech. He was prepared for this. He's an old pro at this sort of thing. And, of course, he also made use of props, as he likes to do. We remember in the 2012 speech to UNGA, he held up a cartoon bomb with a red line to illustrate Iran's red line for nuclear enrichment. And here he held aloft one of the pagers that exploded in Lebanon in 2024, one of the most stunning intelligence operations and lethal intelligence operations of our time, a reminder of Israel's intelligence and military prowess that I'm sure was not lost on his listeners.
20: I'm sure you're right. James Rosen, thanks so much for joining us. Folks, stick with us. Chairman Rick Crawford joins us next. Don't go away.
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26: If there is a circle-the-date high school football game in Northeast Ohio, it's the game.
27: St. Edwards visits St. Ignatius at John Carroll University on Friday night in the 66th renewal of the rivalry. St. Ed's has won 9 in a row, but the Wildcats are much improved and over 500 for the first time in 5 seasons. Kickoff is set for 7 p.m. and pregame starts at 6:50 right here on AM 1420. The answer.
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0: 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How do we get growth to get to retirement account? 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
20: Welcome back to This Week on Capitol Hill. I'm your host, Tony Perkins. Well, as wars continue in both the Middle East and Ukraine, world leaders gathered in New York City this week for the United Nations 81st General Assembly. On Tuesday, President Trump addressed the assembly, urging the world to isolate Iran economically. And on Thursday, dozens of delegates staged a walkout before Israeli Prime Minister Benjamin Netanyahu delivered an unapologetic defense of Israel's prosecution of a multi-front war against the Iran terror network. Joining us now to discuss the implications of the gathering this week in New York is Congressman Rick Crawford, chairman of the House Permanent Select Committee on Intelligence. He represents the 1st Congressional District of Arkansas. Chairman Crawford, welcome back to This Week on Capitol Hill. Thanks so much for joining us.
1: You bet. Thanks for having me.
20: So let's start. Israeli Prime Minister Benjamin Netanyahu did not hold back when addressing the United Nations and really went after those who have abandoned the cause of defending against the terror network of Iran.
1: Yeah, it's one of the things that I thought was, he did a very good job in identifying one of the ironies, is that they're the only ones willing to engage this terrorist regime in the region, and quite frankly, it benefits others around the world. It's not just like it's just Israel. We already know they're fighting an existential battle against Iran, but the byproducts of that are a safer world because Iran is engaged with Israel. Israel is forced to engage them, and honestly, that protects these other countries. And he identified that irony. And when, of course, this whole walkout deal, it was not an organic thing. It was staged, for effect. I mean, they knew he was going to come on and speak. They didn't have to be in the room. They chose to wait till he started and then walk out. And I'm old enough to remember when Hugo Chavez was, talking about how he could smell the sulfur in reference to, George Bush back in the early 2000s. And there was no walkout then. I mean, these people with their moral high ground, they were willing to listen to that, perfectly okay, but they're not willing to sit still and listen to another sovereign leader as he makes his case. So it's an irony that he I think rightfully identified and called them out for what they are.
20: I think you're absolutely right. And to put a finer point on that irony, is he went after those that were actually criticizing Israel for defending itself against this Iranian terror network. As you pointed out, those very countries that are criticizing Israel are benefiting from Israel's prosecution of this war. President Trump also speaking at the United Nations on Tuesday. He was very resolute and clear in his message.
1: Yeah. And I think that's the important thing to note. We have to be, probably more so than now than ever. And that's not always been the case, but I think it's something you can pretty much count on from President Trump, that he is going to be, forthright and steadfast in his leadership. So, I mean, hats off to him for demonstrating that, we occupy this position of leadership in the world for a reason, and we shouldn't have to, subordinate ourselves to those who just think that we shouldn't be the world leader when, all the contribution that we've made to global security and lifting people out of poverty and all the things that have transpired in not just in this century, but the previous century. We don't have anything to apologize for in that regard.
20: Now, the president being very clear, calling other nations to join in economically isolating Iran, but also confirming that, the United States would obliterate Iran if necessary. Mm-hmm. But at the same time, Iranian officials were holding talks. Now, that was earlier in the week. What can you tell us about the talks and where we might see diplomatic gains being made?
1: Well, so far, I haven't seen any diplomatic gains. And, you know, I saw an interview with the president of Iran yesterday, and they continue to be in denial mode and propaganda mode and things like that. So, you know, you're dealing with an adversary that is, I mean, they would lie when the truth sounds better. That's just their DNA. That's what they do. That's the IRGC. So I think they're going to be difficult to deal with from a diplomatic perspective. But the president made it clear that he's not taking kinetic action off the table. And so those are the conditions. He has laid the parameters, if you will, for what those negotiations, how they'll take place and what's expected. So, they've really been given a pretty clear choice here. You can either, work with us diplomatically, or you can suffer the consequences kinetically. And I think that's an example of lethal diplomacy.
20: Now, Chairman, you have the benefit of a lot of intel that most Americans don't have, but you also understand the political realities, as I think the president does as well. How long can America sustain this kind of back and forth with Iran without a resolution? How long before you think this conflict comes to a favorable resolution, which the president, again, made very clear on Tuesday? It is Iran cannot have a nuclear weapon.
1: Well, I think that has to be, the touchstone here. Iran can't have a nuclear weapon. He's been clear about that and unwavering in that commitment. And I think the American people need to recognize that, look, I'll be the first to tell you, it hurts at the pump. And not only does it hurt at the pump as we're, making plans to, take a weekend trip or whatever, or as we're planning our commute to work or any number of things, but the cost of diesel impacts the market basket. So it's also having an impact on groceries. However, what would the cost be to the American people if the Iranian Republican Guard Corps had a nuclear weapon? Can we bear that cost? And the answer is no. So in the short term, we're going to feel this pain, and we are, and I understand it, and I feel it just like everybody else does, because, I'm, just a working class guy and have kids like a whole lot of Americans. And so we feel it too, but we would feel it even more keenly were we under the gun of the Iranians, if they had a nuclear weapon. And so are we willing to make that sacrifice for the greater good? And by the way, we're not the only beneficiaries of a non-nuclear Iran. The rest of the world benefits from it. We're just the ones standing in the gap. So, I mean, it's a difficult thing for us to do, but we're doing it for the rest of the world, not only for America.
20: But isn't that a part of leadership?
1: 100%.
20: I mean, America has the benefit, and there's a lot of benefits that come with leadership, but there's also responsibilities. I think the American people historically will support efforts like this. As you laid out, if they have a better understanding of the long-term implications and consequences of not acting, has the administration, has Congress done enough to bring the American people along, understanding that this short-term pain is necessary for the benefit and well-being of our children and grandchildren and, as you pointed out, the rest of the world?
1: Yeah, this is, kind of an analogy I would look at. And if you can kind of follow me here and indulge me for a minute, it's kind of like when your flight gets delayed at the airport. These things happen. It's an inconvenience. And the longer you go without communication and knowing why the flight was delayed or what the resolution would be and how long you might have to wait. And am I going to actually make my flight? Am I going to get home and see my family or make that business trip or whatever? That's when the frustration builds. I think people are willing to understand and endure a level of inconvenience, provided that it's communicated to them forthrightly and in a timely fashion, and kind of knowing what the end game is. So this is where we just need to, as you suggested, we need a lot more aggressive communication so that the American people really understand what's at stake.
20: Well, Chairman, I can identify with your analogy of the delayed flights. I want to thank you for joining us. Have a great weekend. Folks, stick with us. We'll be right back with more.
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20: Welcome back to This Week on Capitol Hill. I'm your host, Tony Perkins. Well, this week we're at the Pray Vote Stand Summit at Cornerstone Chapel in Leesburg, Virginia, where earlier I sat down with Senator Josh Hawley of Missouri and his wife, Erin, who is of counsel at the Alliance Defending Freedom. We had a conversation on the issue of life, mifepristone, and a number of issues, but we started with this week's confirmation hearing of Dr. Heidi Overton, the nominee for the FDA commissioner. Here is a part of that conversation.
9: What I took away from today, Tony, is that it is absolutely vital that we get the FDA, number one, to commit to finishing this safety study of mifepristone. But you and I both know we don't need a study to tell us the abortion drug is not safe.
12: Yeah.
9: It's not safe for the baby, who it kills almost every single time. And it's not safe for the mother, because in more than 1 in 10 cases, the mother who takes that pill is sent to an emergency room with a life-threatening condition. And the pharmaceutical companies who make that drug, they lie about it because they make money on more abortions. The more abortions there are, the more money they make. And that's why, Tony, it is absolutely vital that the FDA put back in place the safety protocols. But, you know, I think we agree on this, too. They need to go beyond that. Yeah, we need to go beyond that. Congress needs to ban the abortion drug in the United States of America, period.
12: And you have legislation to do that. You've introduced legislation.
9: I've introduced legislation to do that, and I'm challenging my Republican colleagues, everybody who's running for office. If you're pro-life, you cannot be for the abortion drug.
12: Yeah.
9: We have more abortions now in this country than we did when Roe was the law of the land because of the abortion drug. It is turning every mailbox in America into a Planned Parenthood. We cannot allow this to go on. We need to ban it.
12: Explain why it's important that Congress act on this and not just allow the FDA to change its policy.
9: Well, what happens is this. Missouri is a pro-life state. Louisiana, where Tony is from, is a pro-life state. Many of you, I'm sure, are from pro-life states. Here's the problem. It doesn't matter what your state's laws are, because the abortion drugs are mailed into every single state, regardless of state law. And that's because there are no safety restrictions on the drug. You don't have to go to a doctor to get it. You don't have to see a doctor as a follow-up. You don't have to have a screening for an ectopic pregnancy. None of the above. And these drug companies know it. They're the ones who pushed the Biden administration to adopt this abortion-on-demand agenda. What that means is what you vote for in your states doesn't matter.
12: Right.
9: The abortion drug is getting mailed in. The only way to make the Dobbs decision that overturned Roe, the only way to make it real, is to ban the abortion drug in the United States of America.
12: And if the FDA did change the policy, a new administration could change it right back.
9: Exactly right. And you and I both know what we have seen since this drug came to America under Bill Clinton is that every Democrat administration makes it easier and easier and easier to get the drug. And why? Because they want more and more and more abortions. And I just want to be clear, we're not talking about contraception here. That's not what this is, whatever your views on that are. That's not this. We're talking about a drug whose sole purpose is to kill an unborn child already in the womb.
12: Yeah.
9: And it's happening all over this country.
12: Aaron, I was actually listening to Josh in the hearing today, and I was thinking he must be looking at Aaron's notes.
9: It's literally true.
12: But I was thinking, you know, you've got to have some dynamic dinner time conversations. Honey, pass the salt, and oh, here's a declaration to go with it for life. You know, talk a little bit about, I mean, two of you so immersed into this defense of the unborn. I mean, both of you at the tip of the spear.
13: Sure. So definitely this is something that's super important to us both. We're also legal nerds. I remember one time my sister asked us, we were at dinner, is this really what you talk about? So yes. But we're so thankful, I think especially as parents, at least that's especially for me as a mom, being able to guide and shepherd your own children just reinforces how crucial life is.
12: Everybody should be having these conversations around the dinner table. I mean, these are important fundamental things. This is what Deuteronomy talks about. This is what the Bible talks about, is when you sit down in the way, when you stand up, when you walk, that you talk about these things. It's the application of God's word to the very issues we're facing today. So, John, I mentioned declaration. That's a cue for you.
9: Okay, well, you know what? Since you mentioned it, Tony, we had the privilege, Tony and Aaron and I and some other Christian leaders from across the country had the privilege last week to announce a declaration for life, and I just happened to bring it with me here. You can see it on the screen.
12: I thought you might have one.
9: The Declaration for Life was written by Christian pastors from across the country on the birthday of America. Here we are, America's 250th anniversary. We thought it was vital that Christians from across the country speak to the importance of life, speak to the principle of life for this country, and call the nation back to a defense elements of life and do so on the basis of the gospel of Jesus Christ. And that's what this Declaration for Life does. It says, it affirms that from the gospel we know every single life is valuable. From the gospel we know every single life is made in the image of our Lord Jesus Christ, who went to a cross for every single life. And it also calls on political leaders to take the important steps of protecting the unborn, not just in rhetoric, but in law, including banning the abortion drug.
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20: Welcome back to This Week on Capitol Hill. I'm Tony Perkins. Well, the midterm elections are now less than 6 weeks away, but for millions of Americans, the issues shaping those elections aren't theoretical. They're showing up at the gas pump and at the grocery store. The war with Iran continues. Gas prices have climbed sharply. And this week, House Speaker Mike Johnson said that while the effort to eliminate Iran's nuclear capabilities has been successful, we've now got to bring that to a resolution. So what does that resolution look like? And with control of Congress at stake in November, what are Republicans hearing from voters as they're back home in their districts? Joining me now for our weekly conversation is House Speaker Mike Johnson, who represents the 4th Congressional District of Louisiana. Mr. Speaker, welcome back to This Week on Capitol Hill.
0: Hey, Tony. Great to be with you, as always.
20: Hey, before we jump into the issues at hand, as members are back in their districts campaigning, you joined the president with the state dinner for Chinese President Xi Jinping this week at the White House. Tell us about that.
0: Yeah, I'm here in D.C. because I took a break from the campaign trail to come and attend the state dinner. It was an historic one, of course. China is, tries to be a peer-to-peer adversary to the United States. We're the last great superpower on the planet, but they're certainly making a run for that. So the relationship with that country is important. They're obviously a major trading partner to the U.S. But we also have our issues with China. And you and I have discussed many times over the years that the theft of intellectual property, the imprisonment of people, and the violation of basic human rights and religious freedom rights and all the rest are big concerns to us, so many. And we're in a big race with them in the AI race to ensure that we maintain our edge. So all that's very important. The president addressed a lot of those issues with Xi in their private meeting, and then it culminated in the state dinner last night. It was really a beautiful affair. The White House is obviously the best place in the world to do something like that. We put our best foot forward. I saw our ambassador to China, Ambassador Perdue, this morning on a talk show, and he was addressing these issues, the needs for us to maintain a peace, obviously, with China, and to prevent them from, you know, one of our concerns is they're making a move on Taiwan. All that, you know, comes down to the relationship. So we can have issues with a lot of things that they're doing, we believe, wrongly, and also make sure that U.S. Goods are you know, shipped and imported into China for trade. It's a delicate balance. I think the president's doing a good job with that, and last night was a reflection of it.
20: Should we be talking about those issues in which we have those differences, which are not, they're not insignificant? I mean, issues as human rights, religious freedom, those are things that really made America. That's those are the foundational principles of freedom. Are those items we should be talking about with China?
0: Well, of course. And, you know, we advance our issues and our principles and our policies when we go abroad and when we, you know, our diplomats and this, through the State Department and that. But when you can bring those foreign and world leaders to the United States and have them on our soil and hear our, you know, our reports about how well America is doing and how our founding principles are what we celebrate here on the 250th anniversary of the greatest nation in the history of the world, you know, it has an influence. I think Xi, I was watching his face last night as the, you know, for the pageantry and all the things that were happening at the White House. And, you know, he was duly impressed. Anybody would be. It's a show of American strength and might. And that's really, really important for us. Peace through strength. We have to show strength, and we have to know that our adversaries understand that strength and our willingness to use it if necessary.
20: All right, Mr. Speaker, we're going to be seeing you on the road for the next 6 weeks. In fact, you're getting ready to head out. You're going to be going to California, Maine, Alaska, South Florida. I mean, you're going to be everywhere. What are you expecting to find on the campaign trail?
0: Well, as we've said so many times, as we get closer to the election, we're now less than 40 days out from the most fateful midterm in history, in my view, because we're at this crossroads that we've discussed in a contrast election, contrast between common sense and crazy. I'm so grateful that we're on the side of common sense, and our candidates are, our incumbents are. The entire balance of the House is going to come down to about 24 seats. You know, we know which ones are deep red. We know which ones are deep blue. So that's the jump ball. So I'll be going to all those districts, have been multiple times. I will do it over the next 6 weeks. We're going to travel nonstop through the election and make sure we leave it all in the field. But what we're hearing out there is that the concerns that Americans have. They're grateful for the strong record that we're running on, all the things we've done to secure the border and restore American energy dominance, cut regulations, the biggest tax cut in U.S. history, more money in everybody's pockets, more jobs, more American manufacturing. manufacturing, reshoring, all those things. Lowest violent crime rate in 126 years, biggest decline in drug cost in 60 years. Those are the things we remind them about that we've done for their families and encouraging them that voters must know you have to keep the team in charge that has a plan to continue on that track. You cannot turn the country over to the insurgent Marxist left. And that's what we're facing. That's the contrast. Our candidates are making that appeal very well, and I think it's going to have the desired effect in now less than 40 days.
20: That transition from common sense versus crazy to common sense versus communism, I mean, as this socialist ideology, this Marxist ideology, as you pointed out, is really has a strong foothold in the Democratic Party. But I'm going to go back to the meeting this week between President Trump and Xi Jinping. Was that that was a perfect opportunity to make that contrast. Was that made? I mean, America, freedom, common sense was what built this country. China, communism, still suppressing and repressing its people.
0: Well, that's right. And the communist regimes always suppress the freedom of the people. And that's clear. And we see it. There's all sorts of human rights abuses and things that we're concerned about in every communist regime. China is certainly a culprit there. We're explaining that communism in our we launched a website that I've talked with you about before, contrastforamerica.com, where we put on just a couple of pages there the summary of where communism ends. It never ends well. It leads to poverty and human suffering and death. And that's the reality that we have to face. And that's what Americans have to face right now as they go to vote.
20: Right. And part of that challenge is that we don't know our history. We don't know world history. And the story with communism always ends the same way.
0: Always does. And we track that, you know, in the 20th century and the current century, it never ends well. And when people are out on the campaign and they're promising free things to you, you must ask what the real price is. It is your freedom. It will drive costs up. It will ruin the economy. It will make people more dependent upon government. And ultimately, that's the communist ultimate goal, is to have the government in charge of everything, which means you have zero freedom at all. It never, ever works.
20: Yeah, Mr. Speaker, I'm not looking for free things. I'm just looking for freedom.
0: And there you go. I'll put that on a t-shirt.
20: You can put that on there. But a little trademark there at the bottom.
0: All right, go.
20: Mr. Speaker, always good to see you. Thanks so much for joining us. Be safe on the road, and we look forward to connecting with you next week.
0: Thanks, Tony. Talk to you then.
20: Speaker Mike Johnson heading off onto the campaign trail. I do want to encourage you, if you're not registered, you need to be registered if you still have time within your state and voting. Every election is important, but as the speaker and others have made abundantly clear, this election is critical in determining the future of our nation. In fact, I think every election going forward will be critical in determining the direction of our nation. So be sure and vote in the election. Stick with us. We'll be back after this.
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20: Welcome back to This Week on Capitol Hill. Well, this week, President Donald Trump and Chinese President Xi Jinping met in Washington, D.C. Besides snarling traffic, the two leaders engaged in elaborate pageantry, and according to the official readout, they discussed trade, artificial intelligence, Taiwan, and Iran. No indication suggested that human rights and China's egregious human rights record were part

0: American technology, reproduce it in China, and compete against the American companies that developed it? What if the answer is not trade, technology, or military might, but human rights? And the recognition that while a regime can deny the God who gave those rights and repress the worship of him, it cannot forever suppress the heart of man that yearns for liberty. What if the Trump administration took a page from the Reagan playbook on confronting an authoritarian adversary? See, Reagan understood that the Cold War with Russia was not a contest between two weapons systems, but between two views of man, one in which rights belong to the state, and one in which rights preceded the state because they came from God. This reality is highlighted in the movie The Brink of War, based upon the historical record surrounding the October 1986 Reykjavik summit between President Reagan and Soviet leader Mikhail Gorbachev. While movies often take liberties with the facts, the historical record supports the depiction of Reagan making human rights central to his engagement with the Soviet Union. Prior to departing for the summit, Reagan met with human rights advocates at the White House, and he said this, quote, "True peace requires respect for human rights and freedom as well as arms control. Peace is not simply an absence of war. It's the presence of justice. Human rights, human freedom are its indispensable elements. These fundamental values and beliefs are matters on which we, as Americans, cannot and will not compromise." Therein lies a lesson for America today. Human rights are not the product of America. They are what produced America. They are not diminished by sharing them. They are like faith. They are multiplied. As Americans, our liberty and freedom becomes more robust and secure when we defend the God-given rights of others. America must be strong militarily, economically, and technologically, but our greatest strength is the truth that exposes the weakness of every totalitarian regime. Our rights come from God, not government. Reagan understood that this was communism's deepest vulnerability. The Chinese Communist Party has the same vulnerability today. China can repress religious freedom, censor speech, imprison dissenters, and deny God. But it cannot forever suppress what God has placed within the heart of every human, the yearning to breathe free. That, my friends, has been This Week on Capitol Hill.
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5: News this hour from Town Hall, I'm Mary Rose. President Trump is posting on social media today. Correspondent Richard Boyd has the details.
6: President Trump posted an image early Saturday morning on his Truth Social platform of the Strait of Hormuz, labeled Trump Strait, in the first public indication of his thinking after Iran proposed the New Deal and suggested it might help the president ahead of the midterm elections. The White House, on Friday, said only that U.S. officials were having positive and constructive conversations with mediators on the Iran war. Earlier in the week, Iran held hours of indirect talks with the U.S. Richard Boyd reporting.
5: The 2026 midterm campaign heating up in North Carolina is drawing national attention. On Monday, Vice President J.D. Vance was in Greensboro to campaign for Republican Senate nominee Michael Whatley, who faces former Democrat Governor Roy Cooper in the race for the Senate seat that will be vacated by outgoing Senator Tom Tillis. The race